0: Yeah, thanks for joining us.
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3: As veterans, we begin new lives when we leave our military service. What is faith? How do we incorporate faith in service and after? What resources are available? Who do we talk with about faith? These are some of the many questions that one may ponder in searching for answers to the meaning of life. Join the revivalists and let's search for some answers together. Luke 9:23. Then he said to them all, "Whoever wants to be my disciple must deny themselves and take up their cross daily and follow me.

0: Hello, everybody. Hope you are doing well. Welcome, welcome. Today is a pre-recorded episode. I have to work, but this is going to air on Monday, July 20th, the year of our Lord, 2026. Hey, Daryl, how are you today?
1: I'm doing well, dear. Thank you for asking. Blessings to you and your family and friends and those that you're praying for and those that are praying for all of us.
0: Amen. Amen. I couldn't help but just kind of chuckle even on the intro that, you know, we have, there's something in there, I think, that says something about the days of summer. And here we are, the days of summer. We're in July, almost, you know, we're heading towards the end stretch of July. And the summer.
1: I mean, we just got here.
0: I know, right?
1: We just got here.
0: The year's already more than half over.
1: It starts back next week. It's amazing. Some schools start opening up again Monday or Tuesday. Wow. It's amazing.
0: Wow.
1: You know, when I was growing up, Eva, you got out of school in May and then come back in September.
0: Right. I remember that.
1: Or
0: and I spent
1: you come
0: all
1: back
0: summer
1: after
0: long
1: Labor
0: at
1: Day.
0: The library. Yes. Right. Labor Day.
1: Yeah. You did.
0: And we
1: you
0: had
1: did.
0: Good
1: you came back after
0: well
1: at least
0: vacations.
1: Daryl did. At least Daryl came back after Labor Day. I'm like, well, whatever I missed, I'm getting.
0: Did you
1: oh my
0: ever
1: God. Those were the days. Now
0: did
1: those
0: you ever get to go visit family during the summer? You know, like
1: oh,
0: your
1: yeah.
0: parents
1: well,
0: would
1: my,
0: take you to
1: my
0: the...
1: parents. Yeah, my parents banished my sister and I to Blytheville, Arkansas, during the summer months. I have no idea why. I told my cousin I don't like being here. I have other things I could be doing to give you culture. No, you guys trying to get rid of us. That's all that is. I would not do my children. We went on vacation together or we went somewhere. It was a schedule of events where, and every day they were reading or doing math or science or something. So when they got into the classroom, they didn't lose any momentum.
0: Right. We would go to
1: Dad,
0: grandma's
1: what we had to
0: house.
1: Do homework. Hey. Yeah.
0: We would go to grandma's house
1: listen,
0: in Oklahoma.
1: Oh my goodness. Yeah. What was that like for you?
0: Well, that was really good because grandma and grandpa, well, when I was really little, they managed a bowling alley. So that's where I picked up my affinity for bowling, right? And my parents would drop us off for a couple of weeks to spend time with grandma and grandpa. And then they'd come back and pick us up, you know, a couple weeks later. So, but I loved it because between the bowling alley activities and you know, getting to learn how to bowl, especially bowling for the Silver Dollars on Red Pin Night, that was fun. They don't do that anymore. But then we would go fishing. So I learned how to fish pretty young. Grandpa would run the trot line. And, you know, I was always out doing active stuff. And we'd take the bicycle with. They lived in a trailer park. So we would drive, you know, we'd ride our bicycles all through the trailer park. It was just me and my sister then. And, you know, we were always active.
1: What was that like being with your grandparents?
0: Oh, I loved it. You know, I guess that's where the affinity for Young and the Restless. I still watch
1: Young
0: and the
1: Restless.
0: Oh, my
1: gosh. I have not seen Victor and Nikki in years, but I know if I turned it on,
0: they look the same.
1: I wouldn't have missed it. Yeah, you pick right back up. Yeah.
0: You do. You know, little technical things.

0: Oh, that's funny.
1: Oh my God. It's amazing.
0: We lost your video, by the way. So for
1: you don't see me now?
0: No, we don't see you.
1: Oh, come on, man. I am so I'm so tired of this stuff. I'll be right back.
0: No, yeah. So for folks that don't know, Daryl's going through a brownout in his little city. But unfortunately, I needed to get this recorded because I need to work tomorrow. And, you know, tomorrow's Monday. So this is the show. Oh, airs on Mondays. And I needed to go ahead and pre-record so I could work all day and be off Friday, because this weekend I'll be headed to the Southwest meeting for the Women Veterans Conference hosted by the VA. So for folks that want to know why we're doing this as a pre-recording, it's because I will be out of town for a couple of days again. So
1: he was on the move.
0: On the move. Oh, yeah. I have plans already for the end of September. I'm kind of stoked about that. I get to go antelope hunting.
1: You know, you better be aware of Bullwinkle and Bambi out there now. You know,
0: don't worry. I can shoot. I can shoot. Hey. You know, the funny thing in saying that, though.
1: Hey, you know what? Antelope meat is very, it's gamey, but it's delicious.
0: That's what I hear. They said it tastes a lot like deer. I like deer meat. So, you know, it'll be good. I am looking forward to it. So, you know, but I was going to say, I was chuckling because in the last couple of weeks, I don't think I've ever in my entire life, even when I was active duty, have I ever been told that they thought that I was dangerous more in the last 3 weeks because I know how to shoot a bow and arrow and a weapon too. Oh, you're dangerous. Really? Maybe I'm just, you know, good. Maybe I'm just, I am knowledgeable about shooting weapons and, hey, don't mess with me. That's okay.
1: Yeah, hey, don't mess with Eva. You know, she's going to really... She's really going to be an asset and a commodity in heaven. So, you know, don't mess with Eva.
0: Oh, dear, dear, dear.
1: She's going to be part of the angelic guard.
0: Hey, that would be an interesting position, wouldn't it? Alt, who goes there? I'll know my...
1: You'll know.
0: I'll know.
1: And what do the angels do all day? They praise God.
0: Yep.
1: That's all they do.
0: And help do the gatekeeping.
1: Yes, yep. Oh, so you want to be the one that says who does and who doesn't, huh?
0: Oh, no, no, no, but, you know.
1: Hey, Eva, they'll be looking through the gate. Hey, I think that's Sister Eve, man. You don't want her to side. No.
0: She's dangerous.
1: She's got questions for you. You don't.
0: You know, the funny thing is, though, Daryl, it's the men who say I'm dangerous. The women are like, hey, go. You know, they cheer you on about learning new things. So, you know, the self-defense kind of stuff. They cheer you on. Although on the powerlifting side from the Golden Games, I got much respect from both sides. So, anywho,
1: there are people looking from afar or nearby or in your presence. They wish they could do what you do.
0: But you know, the sad thing is, I'm not competing with anybody. I stay in my lane.
1: That's the point. That's the point, right? Because you're not a blowhard, you're not tooting a horn, right? You're just doing what comes natural to you. But those same people who may be detractors, those people, they wish they could do what you do. Well, I could do that too. Well, you're not doing it. So how do we know? Where's the evidence? Evidence by what? That you can.
0: Yeah. You know, I stay in my lane. I take care of my stuff. And

0: and just keep moving forward. It, you know.
1: But even it shows because we're supposed to, as those who serve the Lord our God, we're supposed to take care of ourselves physically, mentally, emotionally, but more importantly, spiritually. That's what we're supposed to do.
0: Yep. You know, I talked about that on From Pain to Purpose the other day, my own little personal AAR from the 2-week trip. And I had 3 words that I used: expectations, preparation, and execution. And you that is what? All within your own personal control.
1: Let's do this. Let's have prayer.
0: Yep.
1: And then if you briefly, when we come back from the prayer, we do 48. If you read that, mm-hmm. what you just said will go right into 48. Praise the Lord. That's what it'll go right into that. So,
0: isn't that amazing?
1: Isn't it amazing? It'll go right into it. Let me pray. Father in heaven, thank you for this time. Thank you, Lord, for the Revivalist radio show, Lord. Thank you, Lord, for Eve and I. Thank you for our families, our friends, those that continue to pray for us as we continue to pray for them. And Father, we ask you to bless this world, oh Lord. For those, Lord, you place in authority, if they are not doing what you've assigned them to do, not our will, but allow your will to be done. We thank you, Lord, for the chapter 48 that we're going to read today about Ephraim and Manasseh, and Lord, continually about Jacob and his realization that he does belong to you and he will serve you. We thank you, Lord, for the story of Joseph. But Lord, we thank you for it because our stories are their stories as well. We bless your name, Father, for you certainly indeed worthy to be praised. It's in the loving, wonderful name that is indeed Christ Jesus in the presence of the Holy Spirit. That your daughters, sons, friends, and servants, we say amen, amen, and amen. In the name of the Father, Son, and Holy Spirit, amen.
0: Amen. All right. Let me, there's the scripture on stage.
1: Proceed, ma'am.
0: All right. So who's reading? You want me to read or you read?
1: You're reading.
0: Okay. This is Genesis chapter 48, Manasseh and Ephraim. Sometime later, Joseph was told, "Your father is ill." So he took his 2 sons, Manasseh and Ephraim, along with him. When Jacob was told, "Your son Joseph has come to you," Israel rallied his strength and sat up on the bed. Jacob said to Joseph, "God Almighty appeared to me at Luz in the land of Canaan, and there he blessed me and said to me, 'I am going to make you fruitful and increase your numbers. I will make you a community of peoples, and I will give this land as an everlasting possession to your descendants after you.'" Sorry, descendants. "After you. Now then, your 2 sons born to you in Egypt before I came to you here will be reckoned as mine. Ephraim and Manasseh will be mine, just as Reuben and Simeon are mine. Any children born to you after them will be yours. In the territory they inherit, they will be reckoned under the names of their brothers. As I was returning from Padan, to my sorrow, Rachel died in the land of Canaan while we were still on the way, a little distance from Ephrath. So I buried her there beside the road to Ephrath, that is Bethlehem. When Israel saw the sons of Joseph, he asked, 'Who are these?' 'They are the sons God has given me,' Joseph said to his father. Then Israel said, 'Bring them to me so I may bless them.' Now Israel's eyes were failing because of old age, and he could hardly see. So Joseph brought his sons close to him, and his father kissed them and embraced them. Israel said to Joseph, 'I never expected to see your face again, and now God has allowed me to see your children too.' Then Joseph removed them from Israel's knees and bowed down with his face to the ground, and Joseph took both of them, Ephraim on his right towards Israel's left hand, and Manasseh on his left toward Israel's right hand, and brought them close to him. But Israel reached out his right hand and put it on Ephraim's head. Though he was younger and crossing his arms, he put his left hand on Manasseh's head, even though Manasseh was the firstborn. Then he blessed Joseph and said, may the God before whom fathers Abraham and Isaac walked faithfully, the God who has been my shepherd all my life to this day, the angel who has delivered me from all harm, may he bless these boys. May they be called by my name and the names of my fathers, Abraham and Isaac, and may they increase greatly on the earth. When Joseph saw his father placing his right hand on Ephraim's head, he was displeased. So he took hold of his father's hand to move it from Ephraim's head to Manasseh's head. Joseph said to him, no, my father, this one is the firstborn. Put your right hand on his head. But his father refused and said, I know, my son, I know. He too will become a people, and he too will become great. Nevertheless, his younger brother will be greater than he, and his descendants will become a group of nations. He blessed them that day and said, in your name will Israel pronounce this blessing. May God make you like Ephraim and Manasseh. So he put Ephraim ahead of Manasseh. Then Israel said to Joseph, I am about to die, but God be with you and take you back to the land of your fathers. And to you, I give one more ridge of land than to your brothers. The ridge I took from the Amorites with my sword and bow. These are the words of our Lord. Amen.
1: May the Lord add a significant, rich blessing to the reading, hearing, and professing of our faith in his word. Amen. So, three people got blessed out of this. But also, there's the fourth being Jacob himself, because this is not the Jacob that we knew earlier in the midsections of Genesis. This is a man who knows that his days are nigh. This is a man that knows that he has a limp for the rest of his life because he wrestled with God. Here's the man that knows that he lost the love of his life, Rachel. Here's the man that knows that he never thought he would ever see his son, Joseph, again. And yet, God has allowed all of this to occur because we are here to honor and glorify the Lord. But Jacob learned this towards the end of his life, as opposed to the beginning or the mid portion of it. So, again, this stipulates to us that we're no better than they are because we're the same people. That's why you hear a lot of older people are really active in church, 60, 70, 80, 90, 100 years old, because they feel as though, well, I can catch up now. I've gotten this other life out of the way. It's no catching up with God. Just go serve.
0: Yeah.
1: God knows your heart better than you do. He's the creator. So Jacob, he blessed Ephraim and Manasseh. He blessed Joseph. In fact, this is a little known fact. At the very end of 48, he gave Joseph an additional blessing. He gave another ridge of land that Egypt forever, you know, for the rest of his life, but he'd already have that parcel to himself, which perhaps I'm believing upon his death would go to his son or sons, right? And so we'll find it out at the end of Genesis, the full blessings. And of course, we'll hear about the blessings of the other 10 sons as well when we get into 49. What are you thinking today, dear, about what you just heard, what you just read?
0: A couple of different things. So there was the physical ailments that are going on, you know, clearly, and this is important for our audience, especially in the disability arena. Although he's an older man, he's recognizing that he can't see. His family, his son is, you know, Jacob's helping to accommodate. Joseph is helping to accommodate his father. and presenting his kids so that he, you know, knew where they were. But then you can tell that he tries to explain to him, his father, hey, you got them mixed up. And his father's like, oh no, I know. There's something special about these kids. And I did it in the right order. So it's not an insanity thing. It's not a physical disability. He heard, he knew which kid was which, but he did his blessings in a certain order for a reason.
1: And he also did it the way Isaac did not do it. Isaac took the word of the trickster Jacob that he was indeed Esau, because Rebekah and he had plotted this, right? But Jacob probably also harkened back to the fact that although Joseph was telling him X, Y, and Z, through divine intervention, I'm believing, he knew exactly where to place his hands. He knew exactly what he was doing, and the blessings went forth.
0: That's the funny thing, you know, because you could, as I was reading that, I was like, oh, he's trying to explain away his dad's actions. But how many people have those experiences even with their own kids now? And the kids are thinking, oh, he's slightly senile, or he's, you know, he didn't hear me or made excuses, only to have known that they actually had their faculties together. Even though he couldn't see, he knew exactly. You know, so there was that explanation side that I think we tend to do with senior people or those with disabilities, that we try to excuse whatever it is because we want to think that we, you know, the abled can interpret and think for somebody else because they're disabled.
1: And to your point, sister, God is not senile either. When we pray, he heard you the first time. We don't have to continue to pray for the same thing. He heard you emphatically the first time. Delay doesn't mean denial. He heard you. So while Jacob was giving the blessing to his grandchildren, Joseph was probably in awe too, because he'd never seen something like this before. He probably he probably now also knows the story of Isaac and Rebecca and him and Esau. And so it dawned on him also after his father told him, son, I know. He said, oh, okay. I see.
0: Yeah. It was like, oh, man. Okay. Now I'm connecting the dots. I mean, that was kind of neat that dad gave him a little history lesson, you know, and maybe they had never had that discussion up until this point. I mean, because maybe they didn't have a reason why to have it, although you would have thought that there would have been some kind of curiosity, you know, hey, so catch me up. What happened to mom? You know,
1: how
0: do they not have that conversation?
1: And all those scriptures, and all those scriptures silent there, I believe it occurred because Joseph didn't argue. It dawned on him. Because I'm thinking he'd heard the story. He heard the full story of Isaac and Rebekah. And then I'm thinking also that they had time to talk. And this is probably where we're in 49 when we'll get to it. We'll find out why Jacob was rather harsh on his sons regarding Joseph and such. And the blessings went the way the blessings went. And one of those blessings, we'll really be surprised of who got that blessing, because as we've read previously, you know, the human mortal aspect of us will say, there's no way this guy's getting a blessing, but he will. So God blesses anyone he wants to. He has demonstrated he'll use a donkey, he'll use a lion, he'll use an axe head, he'll use anything for his glory to be revealed. And we have to also go back. This isn't the 17 or the 30-year-old Joseph we're talking about. Now, Joseph's well into his 40s, maybe close to 50 now.
0: Sure. Yeah.
1: Right? And still being a governor of the land and only second to Pharaoh. Pharaoh probably was, I'm believing, Pharaoh probably was maybe just a little older than Joseph, maybe Joseph's age, maybe a little younger than Joseph when all of this happened. Because you have to probably look at, there was some youth involved here because Pharaoh didn't know what to do. But I know what he was going to do. He was going to execute the people who are worthless to him because you can't interpret a dream. And so that would have been disastrous for some people. And the butler knew, based on his history, that he might, you know, his life was in danger because, right. You know, no one could, right. So he immediately remembered Joseph from the prison, right? And so, you know what? When our lives are on the line, there's a lot of things we hearken back to, though. It's amazing.
0: I think it was ironic that, you know, with those blessing, and you can just envision that he's crossing his hands to bless the ones, and how ironic that the blessings that ended up happening between himself and Esau were reversed. Is this a trait? It's not the oldest who's supposed to get, the oldest is supposed to get it, but this is the opposite, a history of opposite again.
1: And when we read on in scripture, we'll find out that the oldest doesn't always receive it. It's the youngest. So we go back again to Jacob, Esau, Rebecca, and Isaac. Isaac was blind. And because Isaac was blind, didn't mean he didn't have insight or discernment of who he was talking to. He was going by feel. Here right. We have Jacob doing the same thing. He's going by feel, right? Even though he's divinely directed on what to do, there's some...
0: He was announced who was who, but he purposely... bless the opposite.
1: And Joseph didn't argue.
0: Yeah, isn't that kind of ironic? I mean, he tried to correct him. He's like, nope, this was intentional. That's what I get out of it. This was intentional. But he had expectations. I mean, yes. This is going back to the words that I was using a while ago, that he had expectations about how things were supposed to go, but that's not how it went. And then he just rolled with it.
1: And, he said that the other will still be a great nation.
0: Right.
1: But this blessing goes to him. And when you look at the tribes of Israel, there were 12 tribes, named by the name of the sons and such. There was no tribe of Joseph. Because the tribe of Joseph basically was with Benjamin. And Ephraim and Manasseh were all grafted in. That's why there were 12 tribes. And at the very end of King Solomon's life, and his son Rehoboam became king, he had 12 tribes. But because of his foolishness and immaturity, he escaped with his life and only had two, Judah and Benjamin. And you read on before, King Saul came from the tribe of Benjamin. So all of these things line up appropriately for us when we seek knowledge of what Scripture is. And I promise and guarantee you, because you've done it yourself, I'm sure you have. You read something 25 years ago, 30 years ago, 40 years ago, 50 years ago.
0: Right.
1: Last week, that is totally different than how you interpret it or how you understand it right now.
0: Yeah, because I hadn't ever read that part about, the submission of everything, right? Everything got sold to the state. Everything got, you know, they were totally submissive to what big government Pharaoh was doing. And, you know, it clicked when I read that. I was like, wow, I did it. I mean, I'm not saying that it's, you know, how do I say? I'm not saying that big government is right, wrong, indifferent. I just didn't ever actually see the example of big government until the way they had talked about it. I mean, that far back in history, I thought that was very intriguing to fascinating. That's the word. I was very fascinated that big government was in existence then, and that everybody was having to sell everything to the government, and, you know, that subsistence of things being relegated to the grain to feed their families and everything, you know, I don't know. That's just hard to
1: the money was worthless, sis. So what else do you have, right? You know, right. You know, you've given them. So what else do you have? So you may eat, right? So before we have time elapsed, because it's 52 after the hour, go ahead and get into your information that you was going to share that ties directly into 48 today.
0: Yeah. So, you know, part of it, and it's neat looking at it because I pulled the scripture back up on my tab on my computer again. But it was Israel saying to Joseph, I never expected to see your face again. And now God has allowed me to see your children too. You know, the expectations that we have for different events, for dealing with family. You know, this is a man who had, he had zero expectations on getting to see his son again.
1: Zero,
0: right? Because he thought that he had died.
1: He took the word of his son saying that he was killed by some wild animal.
0: Yeah. But my reflection in my show yesterday about on From Pain to Purpose radio show was I was covering my own AAR about After Action Review, for those of you who are not Army affiliated, AAR was about what I had on my trip for, you know, the Golden Age Games, my own personal, you know, feedback loop on what were my expectations in attending the games. How much preparation did I do? Was it adequate? Did I did I do it strategically? I mean, because I'm always thinking strategy on a variety of different levels of things. And then how did I do on the execution side? So I covered at length those three things in the sports that I was doing, the archery, the golf, the power walking, which didn't happen, the bowling, which happened, but I knew that I hadn't really trained, didn't have my own ball. I had very low expectations, but I wasn't feeling it either. You know, I just knew I wasn't. It's just everything since my back had been injured several years ago. My bowling level is not on par what it was before, but I can't get that back. My back is my back. My knees are my knees. And, you know, it is what it is. So my expectations about the rest of it for the powerlifting, that was the sport that I started training for early on, because I knew that you don't develop the muscles for deadlifting and bench pressing overnight. That takes time to do, right? So strategically, I knew when I signed up, that was the one I had to start on first. And then, you know, the preparation for that between the other sports of golf and archery involved equipment. It involved scheduling my own personal training and everything. And then, you know, executing. But part of that with expectations is not everything's on our time schedule. So that's why I didn't get to do the power walking, because of the heat that they, we got this email that was really intended for the Monday people at 11 a.m. who were scheduled to come in Tuesday morning at 7 o'clock. Well, I misinterpreted, which worked out better for me anyways, because I got squeezed in on that early 7 a.m. and they had canceled the 11 a.m. round that day. So it worked out both on the expectations, preparation, execution. I did some practice on both golf and archery like I had intended, because I was also nursing my back on the powerlifting, diverting to the other two sports and getting those ramped up and getting my skill level to where I wanted it, at least for the first competition, was on par. I felt like I did okay. Now I can take those skills and keep applying it, you know, from here. I think the biggest thing there that really ties into what we're talking about with today's scripture is our expectations of ourselves and expectations of others. There is some moral injury, healing, and trauma that's available for us to talk about with DSM-5, because you see the dynamics between father and son, that healing is happening, right? And they had a different way of discussing things for the healing to happen. But when our brothers and sisters come back home and they've been estranged from their family, that integration back at home is kind of awkward until you can get past some of those barriers to discuss, well, what are my expectations? How much preparation did I do to get my head and my heart, and my soul, mentally and spiritually ready to, and emotionally, to deal with other people, but them with me as well? And then how am I going to execute? Because if I have too high of expectations that, you know, everything's going to be hunky-dory and then everything falls flat, then you set yourself up for too high of expectations and maybe, you know, go in a little bit lower and let the expectations, you know, let the execution side exceed the expectations, and you're not going to be as disappointed if things don't go the way you want them to.
1: Amen. Amen. God will bless you. Man will fail you. That's how it works, right? Interesting that we were able to go and connect with 48 today. And when we get into 49, we can go back and connect some dots with 48 to 49, because this is the same time and place that the blessings occurred. And I'm under the impression that we're under blessings right now, Eva. You know, you can see how God has pronounced and projected where we're supposed to go. It's up to us if we're going to, you know, walk that pathway. If we're going to hit the trail properly. And if we don't, it's on us. It's not on him.
0: It's a choice. You know, how many people look, what's that phrase? They look a gift horse in the mouth. Really? You turned down the opportunity to do something. You said no. And then you complain and decide to be a victim because you didn't get what you wanted. How's that working for you?
1: It's not. You know, and I've shared with you the comings and goings of decisions that I thought I was going to be making. But, you know, God always speaks. He will. If you listen, if you hearken to what he's saying, you're like, man, you're off the path. This is not what I have for you. I have something else
0: right
1: for you.
0: Mm-hmm. So talk about that, Daryl. You know, you're making some life choices right now. And how are you using that discernment to figure out which lane is the one that is God's path for you?
1: You know, the enemy is an interesting person. And the enemy is here to deflect from you what God is speaking to you, the wisdom, knowledge, understanding, insight, and discernment. So I have my wife who's ill. Every day there's another challenge that's associated with that mental health standpoint. But she's not going anywhere other than being here. She's not being placed anywhere. I just have to just bear down and make sure. You know, we got the rolling blackouts here and such. And her television's not on, and I was getting complaints during the show. And so it's what it is, because I'm certain, because she's proven it before. When I was ill, she stood tall. She was an eagle in a nest. She made sure I was fine. She's a tigress. So I have to do that. Then academically, you know, there are some things that, you know, I want to be able to add on to, you know, my earthly impressive resume, but God said no. So I'm not going to do it. I'm going to do one piece of it, but not the other two, because I found out that I didn't need to do the other two. I didn't need to go to nursing school to do those things, right? And again, I'm not trying to, you know, heap accolades on myself. I'm trying to do something that is going to benefit humankind going forward. And I still do that from a clinical governance standpoint. You just keep doing it. So, also,
0: do you think that the devil, Satan's just been throwing these obstacles in your way?
1: Oh, yeah.
0: And this is all about God saying, it's okay, I got you, Daryl.
1: I got you.
0: And all right, so we're going to let me pick this tree branch out of your way. That is a distraction.
1: And wait a minute, not just the tree branch, you know,
0: the whole trunk.
1: Joshua tree, right? And you have to jump up in that Joshua tree because you got coyotes and wolves and things down below ready to eat you. You know, they want to put you on the menu. So I know this, and
0: but taking the wrong path would cost you more money, it would cost you more time, would cost you more pain and suffering of things that, you know, you would get at the end of that and say, now you're telling me I didn't need this whatsoever. Now that you have, you know, expended all of this extra stuff, to what end? Because here's the answer was like way over here. And God was like, I had you on this path, Daryl. What are you doing?
1: And so you spoke to it earlier, right? And again, you know, everybody, if you don't notice, Eva is, you know, somewhat very prophetic. She asked, as us, when she goes to heaven and asks questions, God's going to answer. He may answer her questions, and nobody else is going to ask Eva's question. So for me, that would have been another 3-4 years out of my life, right? You know, you get the one, you get the two, and then you still had to wait 2 years to get the license or the certification that goes to the other thing. So, you know, now
0: I'm kind of glad you've had this revelation, Daryl, because, you know, I was doing some serious head scratching a few weeks ago when you were telling me that. I was like, okay, I prayed for you. I'm sorry. I just prayed for you. I said, I hope he finds the discernment that this is not the path he's supposed to be on.
1: And not only is that correct, not only is prophetic, it's profound, because it is very, very easy to get off the pathway. Distractions abound. And what's unfortunate about the distractions are that some people believe that's what God wants you to do. It sounds good. It can be good, but that's not your pathway. My pathway is, you know, when I was sitting in the hospital.
0: I think that the whole public administration actually made more sense than even the DH side. But
1: wait a minute.
0: I'm biased on the public administration.
1: In many ways, it's somewhat interchangeable for me, because it's still a platform to speak to. If you do the nursing, it's not, because it will turn into something else you probably thought that you had control over, and you don't. You don't have control over that, particularly from being an RN. You don't. You know, people want you to be on that floor. People want you to be doing that service in the hospital or those extended care facilities and such. And, you know, I thought I had it figured out so I could do this and do that, still be home. No, you can't. Your time's not your own, right? So thank you for the prayers. Thank you for me, Lord, thank you for me listening, because I was about to go, instead of me going straight and wandering around Texas, as I would love to do, I'm in Arizona, I'm in New Mexico, I'm in Oklahoma, I'm in Arkansas, Louise, I'm all over the place instead of being in the
0: everywhere,
1: place.
0: Everywhere, but exactly where you're supposed to be. It would have all been a distraction, but that's why I asked you some of the things that I did. And, you know, it's...
1: I'm glad you figured it out. the last in imagery of it is because I probably... you know, was saying to myself, I would do this, this, and this, but I know enough. In fact, I know more than enough to take care of her.
0: Yeah.
1: Without all the other things that come along with it, the pomp and circumstance, the distractions and such, because I'm going to tell you something, Eva, and you hinted to this, you become that, then you're not really doing what your education says that you're doing.
0: Right.
1: Because you won't be. You'll be chasing something else that you weren't supposed to be chasing.
0: And you're so right. You know, I've been talking to my kids. I said, you know, I have taken some different forks in my path that I think I wasn't destined to go on. Some things wouldn't have happened in life. Probably the car wreck wouldn't have happened. I was supposed to go to Washington, D.C., to Walter Reed after Desert Storm. And no, I had to fall in love and follow a man to Fort Stewart, Georgia, who, you know, I ended up getting divorced from him. I had two kids with him, but, and he passed away in July 2014. Even before we got divorced, I was supposed to go to England. He didn't want to go, so I gave that assignment up and ended up going to Germany. And that all turned out okay. And ended up getting married again, had two kids. But if I hadn't done some of these other things, my life could have looked totally different. I probably wouldn't be dealing with the same issues. I mean, you got to look at, but God got back to this and said, nope. No, you got to do this. You got to do this. Okay. You know, you got to put aside the worldly thinking.
1: And
0: I think that's the part that gets back to Joseph, that gets that back to a lot of our brothers and sisters. You got to get out of your own way. What does God want you to do right now? And start doing it. You got to have that conversation with God. Because if you are not in tune with him and being like, you know, Jacob/Israel and knowing that you've got to put the right hands and it's not the worldly side that said, well, worldly side says oldest is, you know, first and the youngest is second or last or whatever. He knew what was supposed to happen. But we put these worldly thoughts that this is, well, this is what, you know, protocols say. I mean, we've been talking about it with the Southern Baptist Convention.
1: Yep.
0: And damned if I hadn't been right that they're, you know, hinting about taking, you know, the woman's right to vote away. But it's not only just that, they want it to be the household vote, one household vote. I was watching this video. I sent it to you the other day. This guy is talking about my vote is less than because half of it went to my wife. And she's supposed to be submissive. So she has to vote the same way I do if she still gets the right to vote at all. I mean, he felt like he was less than because she had a seat at the table. And I was like, okay, how about you both get a seat at the table? Isn't that part of the... I feel like we're leaning more towards the conversation of going back to the ites. This is really the ite thinking. And
1: well, Eva, that's a book. That's a book. We got to write that book.
0: It's the ite thinking.
1: It is. And once again, We are no different than those people that we talk about, that we read about, that we present to the global audience here. We're no different than them. We may be a little more refined and cultured, but deep down inside, we're those people too.
0: I just think this is scary.
1: It's very frightening.
0: I don't like using that word scary.
1: It is very frightening. Even these are the times we live in, and they're going to get worse.
0: It's like, really? What Kool-Aid are they drinking? If this is the same stuff that we are complaining about that's happening over in the Middle East and women covering, I mean, is that the next thing? Oh, women, you've got to start covering. Everybody's got to be covered.
1: You made me start laughing. My mother, when she make a jug of Kool-Aid, she mark it. Because of the condensation, she marked the Kool-Aid, right? But you're a child, you're oblivious to that. And so one day my dad came, he said, who drank? He's from Arkansas. Who drinking out the Kool-Aid? I immediately went in my room. I wasn't giving up any intel, right? It was me. It was me who drank out the Kool-Aid, right? So, yeah.
0: It was outside, Pops.
1: And back there, it's sweltering, right? So, you know, the things that are occurring in the world now, you know, the bombing, it's all scriptural. It's all been laid out to us blueprint-wise, right? There's nothing new that we're hearing. It's just we're experiencing it because we're just at this time in our lives that we have access to information, we have visuals, to imagery and such. So, you know, and Eva, it's not going to get any better. We just got to keep praying. The saints have to keep praying.
0: For sure. Something came to me, though, that, you know, there is the moral injury that is happening. You know, we've served in war and we knew what we were fighting for then. At least I thought we did in Desert Storm. It was a very short war, right? But the other wars that have happened since then that are happening now, there is new moral injury and trauma that is happening to those who have served and say, okay, hold on, wait a minute. What is this new war about? Because I thought we'd already fought that, or, you know,
1: sure. Yes,
0: it, you know, so radio shows like this, the revivalists actually become way more relevant. Military broadcast radio becomes way more relevant because we are giving veterans a voice. We are trying to help, you know, help bridge the concept of what has happened in history, what is happening in the present, how do we make sense of it? We find that discernment to understand that our service hasn't been for nothing. And
1: yes. Yeah. You wait a minute. One more thing. This is important because you made me to Trump or Doge or both. They disbanded NPR, right?
0: Right. Well, but they were pretty biased. Let's be
1: okay,
0: real.
1: Okay. So NPR is on hold somewhere. And so is the voice of democracy, I believe. And so guess who NPR can become? We can become all of that. But people have to buy into it, right? Because everybody on this platform has something relevant to say.
0: Yes.
1: And why can't we take the same format or greater and take it to the globe?
0: Just saying. I know. I get it. But we need more broadcasters to be able to do that, too. Because I don't have the extra bandwidth to do that. Until I retire, whenever God says, yeah, it's a good time to retire, then I could take that on. I don't have that bandwidth right now. I think we lost you both audio and video now. Your video's been out for a while, Daryl, but now we don't have your audio either. He's in a brownout, folks. Unfortunately, this is kind of what happens sometimes. It's summer in Texas and brownouts happen. I've been very fortunate not having brownouts happen here. But we are at almost 57 minutes, yet we lost him entirely. So I'm going to go ahead and lead us into prayer. So if you'll all join me. Thank you, dear Heavenly Father, for bringing us all together and having shows like this with Military Broadcast Radio, that you give us knowledge, that you give us insight into your word, that you give us the ability to make the connection between the scripture that was written years and years and years ago, and making it relevant for our brothers and sisters now. This is just thank you for the ability for us to be able to share our experiences, and that we are, you know, we are making that connection for folks with the moral injury healing and recovery side. And we pray that they receive it the way it's intended and our candid conversations.
1: You know, Eva, we just live in a time that
0: Amen.
1: We really have to put our faith, hope, and love in action. And because of that, God will go forward. It's just as the apostles, just all the disciples, just all of the people who really rallied around in faith throughout the centuries, we have to do likewise. And no matter what the cost will be, because our lives, those of us who profess our faith in Christ Jesus, our lives are on the line, because there are people who don't believe what we believe. They don't love us the way we love the Lord our God. He's called something else to them. So, you know, although NPR is on pause somewhere and the voice of democracy is on pause somewhere, we don't have to be on pause, because we actually have a platform. You know, we don't have the bandwidth to do 12 shows a day, but we have to extend our time if we can one day. We don't know this, but God will provide those opportunities, and he will provide the answers to our questions regarding.
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1: You go and prepare for the week, and I'll speak to you soon. 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
0: Okay. 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Bye.
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3: Welcome to Veteran Talk with Magic Mike, where what's important to you is important to us. Let's talk. I'm your host, Magic Mike, and today we're diving deep into something close to my heart: how sharing your story and getting behind the mic can be a powerful form of rehabilitation. Whether you're fresh out of service, years into civilian life, or somewhere in between, we've got a space for you here. Because everyone has a story, and broadcasting is how we tell it.

Maybe that's it. How about now? Mic check 1 2 1 2. Mic check 1 2 1 2. Mic check 1 2 1 2. Mic check 1 2 1 2. There we go. Anyways, welcome to Veterans Talk with yours truly, DJ Magic Mike, and we have a great show for your day. One of the things that I wanted to talk about was that, as we all know, excuse me, I'm a little under the weather, so you have to bear with me here. Excuse me, I'm on new medicine and stuff from our beautiful VA, and it's just making me a miserable mess. But as we all know, the Veterans Taking Care of Veterans Act has been shelved. It has been put aside, and there's no, there can be blaming across the board, the Republican, the Democrat, the liberal, the right, the left, the sideways, whatever be it. The American Legion did their due diligence along with everybody else. And, you know, it's just, there was too many people pushing back. There was one pushing back on this because of this reason or whatever. If you didn't watch my show last week, I talked about it in depth, and it was actually really, really, really good that we were able to have a bunch of people really just kind of just everybody go over it and figure out what the heck is what. It probably won't be voted on this year. I hate to say it that way, but there's so much in that bill that would have helped veterans and Gold Star families, the Love Lives On Act, along with the Major Richard Starr Act. And everybody was so hell-bent and focused on tinnitus and sleep apnea. Well, here is the truth about those two things. They say, well, you're taken away from future claims. I talked about this in the last show last week, and I won't beat a dead horse anymore, but you're not taken away from future claims. Here's the thing. VA compensation disability is not a social welfare. It makes me so angry that these veterans who are getting out of today's military are so hell-bent on getting 100% before they even get out of the military. I'm going to be 100%. I'm 100% before I even get out of the military. Well, what did you do? I was a desk jockey, man. I've got carpal tunnel now because of all the damn forms that I had to fill out. So the Army owes that to me. The Air Force owes that to me. Nobody owes you nothing. And it's painful for me to sit here and hear that. Excuse me. Some good old North Carolina tea. I'm lying. This is actually Alabama tea. It's really good. so it's kind of hurtful. It's kind of redundant to sit here and say future claims for veterans, because here's the reality of it. That claim, or those claims for tinnitus and PTSD and sleep apnea, et cetera, are going to be harder to justify. It's not like it once was. Here's the thing. If you look at the history of the VA, right, the VA got so much backlash and everything like that because of the wars in Vietnam and in Korea and World War II even and stuff like that. So especially for Vietnam, right, they didn't do enough for PTSD. So then they had to come up with a plan. They did. And then our nation went to war. And it was the most popular war, but the first war that was televised, right? And that was Desert Storm, Desert Shield in the early 1990s. And it was the 100-and-something-day war or whatever with Norman Schwarzkopf, Stormin' Norman, and Colin Powell, right? And we were heroes and everything like that. Well, what about our veterans that are coming home, man? We salute you. We got to take care of you. We can't have it repeat like we did in Vietnam. So Desert Storm, Desert Shield was not Vietnam, wasn't even close to Vietnam. It was an air campaign that we decimated the Iraqi armed forces, even as they retreated back to their home of Iraq down Death Alley or Death Highway. We annihilated them to never fight again, pretty much, right? So then we all saw that. And then Iraq broke out, right? 2003. Boom, we're in there. We are liberating Iraq. So we liberate Iraq from what? We were liberated them from Saddam Hussein, right? Bad person, very bad person. We liberated it from him. And we kind of just reinvented Vietnam again. You see, guerrilla warfare is what Vietnam was, and that's what we were dealing with in Iraq, was a type of guerrilla warfare. You see, in World War II and Korea and Vietnam, you know, I'm sorry, Korea and World War II and World War I and so on, those wars were fought in uniform. You knew that was the enemy. This was the good people over here. You knew what color uniforms they wore. There was a lot of different things going on. Not always, but majority, right? And
And in Vietnam, you didn't know that. You didn't know who everybody would look alike. Everybody, you know, one minute they're sitting there waving at you, and the next minute they had a freaking grenade in their hand, right? I mean, you heard about the babies they would hand the GIs with a grenade in there and stuff like that. I mean, and Vietnam was just horrible. And in Iraq, it was the same thing. You know, they're sitting there with their squall, with their dress on or whatever be it, and they got an AK-47 underneath there, and you think it's just some lady in a black, you know, hijab covered up in her face going to, you know, pray or something like that. She pulled out an AK-47 and started shooting at you. So it was a lot of similarities there, and there was really

Whatever, we got that. But, and here's my but, and I know everybody hates it because I hate it when people say but. Here's the reality of it is that tinnitus, and back to what I was saying, tinnitus and sleep apnea will be judged or rated accordingly because they have not been changed since the 1940s. I'll say that again. Look it up. It's all on the internet. I mean, you can look up anything, any government document, right? And I talked about that last week, and I went into numbers and what the government says and what the rules are and what the law says and stuff. And the laws are made by our senators, congressmen, and our government, right? So this isn't the internet that makes up these laws. This is voted on. And it has not been talked about. The VA has not adjusted anything, and nor will they adjust anything immediately. It's not like, oh, we're gonna pass this bill and tomorrow tinnitus and sleep apnea has gone away. It's not saying that. It's just saying that it has to be looked at a little bit deeper, which I'm in total agreement for. Just like what is it called? Fibromyalgia, right? There's no way to prove it or disprove it. I got fibromyalgia in my leg and it's killing me. And I believe it. I believe it. I believe it. But could you imagine that everybody in the military comes out and says, I got fibromyalgia? Or everybody in airborne school is now got C3 and C4 vertebra cracks, right? I mean, it's hard to do that and put a blanket across everything. But it's also hard at the same time to disapprove people who are generally right looking for it. Let's take out the VA for a second and let's talk about just one thing. I just give you an example. In the civilian world, right, when you can no longer work, it's called Social Security Disability Insurance, SSDI, right? Social Security Disability Insurance or whatever it, I call it insurance, but that's what it is, right? And that's until you reach the age of 65 or older when you can get your full disability, right? Or your I don't say full disability, but your disability. So there are so many people that applied for Social Security and get Social Security and do not work and get food stamps and EBT and whatever else you want to call it from the federal government. There's so many people. And then they do their little side hustle, whether that's selling drugs or whether that's weaving hair or washing cars or whatever. That's their little side gimmick, right? Because everybody knows the $1,800 that you get from Social Security because you probably never worked a day in your life, right? So I know a family who has children, and each one of their children are on SSDI, Social Security Disability Insurance, right? So they can never work. They have some kind of a disability. Now, all of their kids, all six of their kids, all have the same thing. They have learning disability. They have attention deficit disorder. They have hyperactivity. They have all the same things, right? I don't understand. How, as veterans, we don't look at the big picture and try to figure this out. And it's, do you think that we should stop giving Social Security across the board to everybody? Just a question. I mean, because I'll tell you, we shouldn't, right? Because there are people who really need Social Security, and then there are people who just misabuse Social Security, right? So you have a veteran that loses both his legs in Iraq, Afghanistan, whatever be it. He goes and he gets his disability from the VA, and then he goes and he says, "Hey, I can't work. I'm missing both my legs and my left arm." Right? He's a triple amputee, and you expect him to go out and work? Absolutely not. How, really? You really do expect him to go out and work? I'm just asking. You expect him to go out and work? Because I have to say that's a hard no, right? So this guy can't get a job, or this gal can't get a job. They're a triple amputee. So now they apply for Social Security. Now they have another hoop that they have to jump through to get Social Security. And now they're making about $5,000 a month with four kids. Wife has to work, right? Who's taking care of the kids? Who's taking care of him? Right? I mean, this is what I'm getting at. But let's spin another little scenario, if you will. A guy does 25 years in the United States Marine Corps, gets out, retires as a master sergeant, or I guess you guys call it master sergeant. We call it master sergeant. Retires from Marine Corps as a master sergeant, and then he goes out and he applies for disability through the VA. He gets it. So now he has his VA disability, his retirement, both paychecks, right? So now he's making about 9 grand a month. We'll just say 9 grand a month, right? That's about right. So he's making 9 grand a month. He's making 4,600 from the VA disability, or $4,000 from the VA disability, whatever. And he's making another $3,000 from his retirement, right? So whatever it is, it's like $7,000 or $8,000. I know my math isn't mathing, but here's something that's serious. If
That is

true. Why would you not allow? And to top it off, he now works for a government contractor making 180 grand a year. So he's making 300 grand a year because he retired. He claimed his disability, and now he's got a full-time job. So this guy who is a triple amputee who can't work, you're going to tell him no, you got to suck it up and just deal with your VA disability. It just doesn't make sense. So the Major Richest Star Act is the one thing that was in that bill, along with the Live Lives On Act, with a bunch of other great, great, great bills, right? It wasn't just one bill. It wasn't everybody focused on the tinnitus and the sleep apnea being taken away, and it's not being taken away. It's being re-looked at, revisited, making it a little bit harder. And there's so many rumors out there, and not only did they put veterans against veterans, but they also put veteran organizations against veteran organizations. If you saw that, the VFW was like, "Oh no, let's get rid of this thing," and then the American Legion was like, "Oh, listen, I've talked to 162 people from the American Legion. Every single one of them are not." The most of them, fair, most of them are life members, but they're not going to go or participate in anything with the VFW. Listen, the VFW is a thing of the past. I'm telling you right now, if anybody from the VFW is looking at me right now, if you don't get your shit together, the VFW will be a thing of the past because you're not really doing anything for the communities. Look at the American Legion. American Legion does things for the community with the Boy Scouts of America, with community events and stuff like that. They're out there in the parades and stuff like that. I literally went to a function. As a commander of a VFW, went to a function where they literally sat there and said, "We would like to thank our American Legion for all that they do here for the veterans." And man, everybody looked at me like, "Man, they're not going to give you guys any kudos." I was a new commander, so I didn't know what was what. But it's so true. It is. It's so true because of the fact that the American Legion is always out there, always doing things. So, I mean, these guys. I mean, they didn't say anything bad about the law. They said, look, there's things that could be changed, but we think that it's a good start to it, right? We can always come back and revisit it, but it's a good start to it. And this whole thing about, oh, you're taking away from future veteran disability. No, you're not. How are you taking away from future disability? Explain it to me. I've talked to three doctors, and they all looked at me and shook their head. And they said, there's nothing. The sleep apnea and tinnitus will continue to be something. It's just going to be harder to claim. And which I think is right because remember, sleep apnea and tinnitus, right? Tinnitus, nobody can hear me ringing in my ears. Only I can. So everybody in the military is going to get sleep apnea and tinnitus. Sleep apnea alone is 50%, and tinnitus is 10% each ear to start with, maybe 30. So every single veteran getting out of the military is going to be 100%. So you're saying that even if you do 4 years in the military as a paper pusher, never leave the United States, you go out, shoot your weapon once a year to qualify. You think that person should get a disability benefit because they served in the military? Me as an Iraqi veteran, I do not think that's right. That's just me, my personal thing. Okay. So again, I know I'm beating this dead horse and everything like that, but if you're just joining us, the Take Care of Veterans Act, the Taking Care of Veterans Act was shelved. It was put on the back burner, right? It was shelved, put all the way back in the back. It probably will not be looked at again this year. They don't return from their Congress doesn't return from their hiatus, if you will, until September. So, the chances of that being looked at this year, and the Major Richest Star Act has been going on for years. The Love Lives On Act has been going on for years and stuff. That's something else I don't understand. You're telling a woman who just lost her husband to get over it, move on, but she can't because you were telling her she can never get remarried because if she does, she loses her benefits. That's not fair either. So, I mean, there's a lot of good stuff that was in there, and I think it's very selfish of the VFW and every other veteran organization. Excuse me, every other veteran organization. I think it's very selfish of them that they sat there and they fought this bill over those two little issues. There's some really good stuff in here, but we're going to fight over these two issues. Why? Because your numbers are dwindling, and you rely on those veterans that are coming home now to fulfill those numbers. Look at the statistics, man. Seriously, think about it. Leadership is everything. And I think the leadership right now that we have in some of these organizations, like the DAV, VFW, and so on and so forth, is lacking, is totally lacking. And I think that it would be behoove them to do an inner look and sit with themselves in a dark room for a little bit and think about this. But they won't. They won't. So, with that being said, I have some really good news. So, on another note, I got a phone call a couple
couple of weeks ago, or I think it was maybe a month ago or something like that, from a friend of mine, a very dear friend of mine, and we are trying to get him his Purple Heart. So the Army kind of pushed back on us with the Purple Heart thing, and we got all the documents together. I printed them off. It was like $47 worth of documents I put together. I put together this beautiful thing using ChatGPT and put a letterhead on there, professional and everything like that, and sent it up to the Pentagon and put on there, Mr. Secretary of War, Pete Hegseth. Right, because that's what they're officially called now, Secretary of War. And I got a phone call, and they are reviewing it. And I got a little email today, and it was kind of unique. And the email said something like this, and I won't read it because of personal reasons, because I don't want to disclose who we're, you know, who this individual is, because it's something that's near and dear to them. But it goes something like this. It says, upon further review of the documentations, we have forward this to our Inspector General's office here at the Department of War. So that's moving in the right direction. So the Department of War took this packet because they denied us at the lower level of the Army. I'll say the lower level, but it was some goon who never probably saw a day in combat, looked like, I can deny this. Yeah, or sign to say, hey, sir, I need your signature. Okay, here's my signature. Yeah, Purple Heart. Yeah, denied. Okay, here you go. What's the reason for denial? Okay, sounds good to me. Yeah. No, without looking at the evidence, we researched this thing. I put it in ChatGPT. I put it in another AI program. I went and did the research on law and what the law says, and the Army's got it wrong. So thank God that Secretary of War has referred it to the Inspector General's office at the department. Level to investigate it, and we can finally move on and get him his Purple Heart, because there's no reason for him not to have it, right? The excuse they're given for his Purple Heart is absolutely bullshit. And you guys know I hate to curse on my show, but it is bullshit. So hopefully, crossing my fingers, this year, before everything's said and done, I will hope to be in DC and witness this young man get his Purple Heart, because that's where I want it pinned. I want the Secretary of War to pin his freaking Purple Heart on him. That's what I'm hoping for. And I will advocate for this little knucklehead until the day I die. And there's other NCOs out there as well that are trying to do the same thing. So we got your back, and we love you. Hey, listen, it's 20 after the hour. You're listening to Veterans Talk on yours truly, Military Broadcast Radio. Had a control alt delete minute. We're going to take a quick break, and right after the break, we'll discuss some other things in the news.

And you're back with Veterans Talk with yours truly, DJ Magic Mike, and on the radio station that gives all of our veterans a voice, and that is Military Broadcast Radio. Going to my little comments here, Into the Weeds podcast jumped on here. Thank you so much for being here. By the way, if you're not watching Into the Weeds or Tracer Rounds, or man, there's so many good shows out there now. I watched one the other day that we have on Military Broadcast Radio. It's called Stogies, and it is phenomenal. So I know most of you are asking me, so how's she doing? So I got a comment here, so I'll bring her up here. Come here. Come here. Come here. Up. Here, up. Now, she ain't doing up today. She's not doing up today, but she's doing good. She's getting old. She's getting gray just like I am in my beard. So she's getting a little gray and she's a little stiff in her hips, but we got some joint medicine for her. And she's doing good. Eva's doing great. So those of you who are asking out there, see if she come up. Come here. Up. There we go. There's Eva. There's my Eva Beva. Let's say hi. Oh, good girl. Okay. There she goes. She said hi. All right. Off. Good girl. So Eva is doing great for those of you who are asking. And we have a new addition. His name is Teddy. And we'll try to get him on the show one day. But he's a cutie patootie too. So one white, one black, right? So Ebony and Ivory is what we call them. But back to what we were talking about in the show, I got a little bit of ADHD with the medicine that I'm taking. So I want to talk about something that's really serious real quick for a second, and that is sunscreen, right? So I am originally from Miami, Florida. Those of you know, I am born and raised in Miami, lived there my whole entire life. I have pictures of me in a crib wearing nothing but a t-shirt and a diaper with no sunblock on, blonde hair baby, blue eyed. Just on the beach in Miami. And somebody had told me I needed to get something looked at. I went and had it got looked at. And it was almost too late. How too late? Okay, well, I'll tell you. If you see a brown spot anywhere on your body and it just pops up and appears, and I know with old age we get some brown spots and stuff like that, but I had a little brown spot up here on my head. And it was just a large little dark brown spot. It looked like a little sunspot, right? I didn't think nothing of it. Somebody told me to go get it looked at, and I never did. I just kind of like blew it off or whatever. And then next thing you know, I was washing my hair one day and I felt a bump there. And I'm like, what the heck is this? So I went and had it looked at, and it was cancerous, a cancerous cell growing on my head because of sun cancer or skin cancer, sorry. So we all know that skin cancer comes from the sun and the UVs and all that stuff. And I was hitting the tanning bed quite often, quite a bit and stuff. And you know, we can't blame that. We can't blame any of that. So even on a cloudy day like today, make sure that you put sunscreen on. Use your sunscreen. That is really important. So I have another appointment on July the 25th with a dermatologist, and they're going to go over my whole entire body. So, and then every 3 months thereafter, I will have to continue to come back and stuff. So it's very serious. Listen, you know, people think of skin cancer as just like a little thing and they cut it out and that's it and it's over and done with, but it's not. I know quite a few famous people. My old colonel, or my old major, I should say, had it, and he had it very early on. He told me before he even told his wife that it was cancerous. It was just a little tiny brown spot on his nose he had cut out. It was like, holy crap. And you know, he was a great leader, man. But I remember him, man. He would dip himself in a sunscreen, bathing sunscreen, and it was crazy. So make sure you take care of each other. Make sure you go and get your checkups as you should. Anyway, so, and that was that. And one more thing I wanted to talk about, because it was very important, is all the different shows that we have on MBR. I talked and touched base a little bit about that, and I just got a comment. And again, my show is pretty much me talking. I know I got that. I know people want to see people coming on my show and have guests on my show and everything like that, and that's great. I personally would love to have a co-host. I had a couple co-hosts. I had some great co-hosts, and I had some co-hosts that were like crazy, and we put them back out there. Crazy, crazy people out there. But yeah, we had to put them back out in the street. But if you're looking for you know, a starting podcast, and you want to sit here and be a host on my show, please feel free. I'd love to have you. It goes for any of my colleagues on Military Broadcast Radio. It's not that I'm difficult. It's not that I don't have content. It's that
due to my health and my schedule, I have to constantly go to the VA and go to the VA and go to the VA. As you guys can hear, the medicine that I'm taking right now makes me very raspy and constantly having to clear my throat, which doesn't help at all. It helps none, zero zilch. So, one day I won't be here, and one day I'll need to have a legacy. So somebody else could be Veterans Talk. Just can't use the name Magic Mike. You have to think of another name. So, I know my producer hates when my head is cut off, like when I get too close to the camera and stuff. So I'll back up a little bit, and we'll try this a little bit better. Originally, I came on the show today to talk about the Veterans Taking Care of Veterans Act and the Major Richard Starr Act, right? So, I see a lot of posts online on Facebook, especially, and Instagram and stuff, and it says pass the Major Richard Starr Act as a standalone bill. That's a no-brainer. That's really a no-brainer to have that as a standalone bill. However, the Taking Care of Veterans Act had that in it, along with other great bills. Like, why do we need a bill for this and a bill for that and a bill for this and a bill for that? Why not just have one bill that has all of that in it? And that's what they did. And it had a lot of good co-sponsors in it and everything like that. The only reason it was shot down was because it started putting veterans against veterans, and everybody was like, hey. So now I see a lot on Facebook and stuff of people talking about, hey, we're all veterans. At what point do we start going against each other and stuff? And here's the thing, that's reality. Everybody knows that on my show, I talk about this a lot, but politics were never meant for the military. We never cared about it. Only thing I cared about was whether or not you had my back and I had yours. That's all that I cared about. I didn't care if you were gay. I didn't care if you were straight. I didn't care what you did behind your closed doors. I didn't care how many kids you had, who you're married to. When I joined the army, I was told that we were all the same color, green. Period. End of story, green. So for me to hear that a veteran went on, and this is why I'm saying that, because somebody just emailed me, and I looked at it and asked me what I thought about this Air Force major that sat there in uniform on the steps of the Capitol building and was screaming down with this and down with that. I think he should be punished under the Uniform Code of Military Justice to the maximum extent of the UCMJ. And this is why. It has nothing to do with freedom of speech. Has nothing to do with that. Matter of fact, the UCMJ says you have freedom of speech. You can talk all you want, smack all you want. It doesn't matter. Talk all you want, but don't do it while you're in uniform. That's all. Just don't do it while you're in uniform. This guy was literally in his uniform. So that says, hey, I'm representing the Air Force. And that's not what you're representing. You're representing yourself. We can go to protest, absolutely, unless it's forbidden by your command. Because remember, your command can make up the rules, right? So there's, and don't tell me, oh, that's horrible. No, it's not horrible. It's actually the same way in civilian life. And what do you mean? Well, you have a city, you have a county, and you have a state, and you have a federal, right? Sometimes there's in betweens of that. So the federal government sets the standard, says this is the way it is, this is the law. The state can then add to that and says, yeah, and we want to add this. They can't take away. And the city and the county can do the same thing. They can add to, but they can't take away. So the commander can do the same thing. The commander can say that you can get a letter from the doctor that says you're plumb crazy, you should be kicked out of the military. And the commander goes, nah, I'm gonna keep him. He is now responsible for you, and he has to answer for any crazy shit that you may do. Nine times out of 10, they don't go against those recommendations. Every once in a while, I don't know, maybe I was an option. Joking, bad joke, but they literally do not go against the doctors, but they can. They absolutely can. How many times were you in the military that you've seen one of your buddies or one of your partners in crime or whatever try to get a 24-hour quarters, right? Because they weren't feeling good or because they drank too much the night before. 24-hour quarters. And the sergeant goes, I've done it before. When I was an NCO, I had a soldier that I knew always tried to get out of the field. Always tried to get out of the field. Didn't want to go to the field for no reason at all. He sat there and he said he had the flu, wasn't feeling good. I said, okay, no problem. We took him in. He got seen by the doctor. Doctor says 24-hour quarters, right? Because the doctor doesn't care because it doesn't affect his MTO. It doesn't affect his readiness. It doesn't affect anything. So the doctor is like, yeah, 24-hour quarters, that should help you out. So I went up to his room and I hear his music playing. Like he's blaring his music and stuff like that, right? Not laying in bed. He's blaring his music. He's in civilian clothes, shorts in his room, blaring music.
And I said, what are you doing? He goes, oh, I got 24-hour quarters. They hand me a slip. I said, okay, good. Get in your military uniform. Get in your uniform. We're going to the field. Oh, but Sergeant, I've got quarters 24 hours. I go, correct. And your quarters are out there in the field. So you're going to be in bed out there in the field being watched, and we're going to watch you. We're going to make sure you're taken care of. We're going to give you fluids. We're going to give you 3 hots and a cot, and you're going to be okay. Oh, the look on his face. Oh, I want to go to IG. Went to IG. Filed in a complaint with the Inspector General's office. You know what the Inspector General said? He's absolutely right. Your quarters are out there in the field. This is some, that soldier wound up getting kicked out of the military for other things, but that's, I mean, those are the things, right? And the reason, I know I kind of went on a tangent there, but what do I think about people in uniform protesting? I think it should be illegal, just like it is in the Uniform Code of Military Justice. The Uniform Code of Military Justice, Article 134, which is kind of a catch-all. Article 134 says disobey a lawful order. If you were given a lawful order by the president, by the lowest ranking sergeant, that's still an order. When you took an oath, I will obey the orders of those appointed over me and the president of the United States, commander in chief. I will obey the orders. You're disobeying an order. The order says clearly that you will not protest while in uniform. You're protesting. You're protesting against something that you don't like. Listen, I went to Iraq. I didn't like Iraq. I had a soldier ask me, do you think this war is correct? Do you think we're here for a reason? You think that we should be here? My opinion doesn't matter at that point. It doesn't. And I'll tell you what my answer was. My answer was simple. We took an oath to protect the Constitution of the United States. In that Constitution, it gives our families, neighbors, friends, and people we don't even know the right to vote. As Americans, it gives you the right to vote. To vote for who you think will be the best suited for the job of President of the United States and Commander-in-Chief of the Armed Forces. So it's not up to me whether I like the President or not. It's up to me to follow his orders. And I'm protecting the Constitution that allows my family and friends to put him in office. All this hogwash, but the elections are rigged and everything like that. Whatever your belief is, it doesn't matter. He's still a commander-in-chief. If I was in the Army while under Joe Biden, you wouldn't see me going, oh, that old geezer, that son of a gun, he's sleeping. Look at him checking his watch as the bodies are coming off the plane. No, he's the commander-in-chief. Those little comments and stuff, you're not entitled to anymore. That is your boss. And for you civilians that like to watch my show and don't understand this, or somebody who was in the military for a hot minute and doesn't understand what I'm getting at, wherever you work today, McDonald's, Burger King, police officer, firefighter, nurse, doctor, lawyer, I don't care if you're an IT technician, go to your boss and tell your boss you don't like something. See how far that gets you. Probably gets you as far as the unemployment line. Or maybe not a raise next time. So there's consequences. Certainly you could talk about them. Talk to their face. Disapprove your like of something they do. Absolutely. But see how far that gets you. It's part of life. So no, I think he should be held responsible for what he did. I think he should be, his enlistment as an officer should be revoked immediately. I think he should be an E4 or E5 when they strip him from his officer rank. And I think he should be, other than honorable discharge out of the military, not a bad conduct discharge. BCD is reserved for somebody that murders somebody, does something hideous like, you know, rape or whatever craziness like that. I think he should get it other than honorable discharge, though, and I think he should be chaptered out of the military ASAP, 100%. Let him get paid his little thing. Let him have his glory ASAP. Gone. See you later. Bye. Period. End of story. I don't think he should be in the military, because if you can't follow the simple orders and you feel that harsh about what's going on, then your priorities and your oath that you took means absolutely nothing to you. And that's the problem that we have with today's military. When you raise your right hand and you say, I do solemnly swear to uphold and defend the Constitution of the United States against all enemies, foreign and domestic, bear true faith and allegiance to the same, and follow the orders of those appointed above me and the President of the United States and Commander in Chief. When you take that oath today, it's just them reciting a poem. It's just them saying words. It's just like today when somebody says, I love you. Oh, I love you too. They're just words. The morals behind the taking of the oath have gone awry. They're gone.
That's, I think, the biggest problem that we have with our military today. I think when they raise the right hand and like, yeah, I do solemnly swear to uphold the federal constitution. Yeah, I do, I do, I do. Yeah, all right, congratulations. Yeah, I can't wait to get to E5. Can't wait to get to E6. Can't wait to be an O7. Can't wait to be... That's what the problem is. And I think that that is in and of itself a issue with us as human race and morally. I will share something with you that happened to me today. I thought it was really awesome. So as most of you know, I'm in a big military community where I live at. And I saw a van and I was walking to Eva this morning and I saw a German officer. Actually, he was a sergeant in the military. He had his, you know, German Bundeswehr uniform on. And it was really cool. It was really cool. And I said, schon guten Morgen, which means, you know, hey, good morning. And those of you who don't know, I speak fluent German. And he said, oh, good morning. And I said, he was smoking a cigarette. And I said, where are you from? And he said, oh, from Hanover. You know, had a real heavy or proper, I should say, German accent. And I said, oh, cool. I said, I spent a lot of time, 9 years in Germany in Bamberg. He goes, oh, and I says, I was the translator for our unit that had the partnership with Ingolstadt, the pioneers, which is the engineers. And he said, ah, yeah, Ingolstadt. Yeah. Well, as I'm walking, he's standing by a van, a little minivan. There was a bunch of officers in there. One of them was like a lieutenant colonel, I think, and a major and stuff. And they were all, they had patches, colorful patches and stuff like that. And the one guy had a flight suit. So I assumed that they're pilots. And, I was laughing with him and joking with him and stuff. And I said, well, this is what an old soldier looks like. And he said, well, he says, 30 years old is now the old soldiers. He says, it's a young man's game. And we laughed and we were talking German for a little bit, a couple seconds before they had to leave. And I said, I got to share a story with you. When I was in Kosovo, I was handpicked by our then acting general, Colonel Hoffpower, who said, can you go to the front gate? We have the 4-star general from Germany coming down. He's in charge of the NATO troops and all this other stuff in Kosovo. And I want you to be able to translate and greet him, right? So, okay. So, man, I have my uniform was sharp looking. I'm standing there at the gate and everything. Here comes his entourage with a bulletproof Mercedes and all that stuff. And I stood there. I saluted. And he rolled down his window and I said, mein Herr. He looked at me, smiled at me. He said, in plain English, he said, the only thing missing from right now, you saying that, is a stiff arm salute. And I felt like an idiot because mein Herr is from the old Reichmarsch days, right? Like when they say, you know, mein Herr, right? Sir, dear sir, right? And today they say Herr, which is sir, and then their rank, sir. So it'd sound like Herr General, right? But his English was probably better than mine. And he said, the only thing missing from you is a stiff arm salute. And he laughed and he drove through the gate. And I felt like, holy crap, these guys laugh so hard. They laughed. They said, yeah, it's okay. They said, when we're with Americans and we have to talk English, we have the same issues. Sometimes we say improper things. So I thought it was funny. It was cool. But I share that story with you to remind you that something else that I saw on TikTok that was really cool. And actually, it was on Instagram. And it was a bunch of army officers that were training with NATO, and it was everything from Lithuania to Poland to Czech Republic. It was crazy. All these officers, and it was like they were best friends. They were best friends coming up, shaking each other's hands, giving each other big hugs and taps, you know, dap as we called it back in the day. And it was really cool. It was really cool to see that because it makes me realize that even though they are soldiers from different countries, at one time that used to be at war with each other, that they have so much similarities, right? These are the decision makers when it comes to soldiers in war and stuff like that, right? These are decision makers. And it was so neat to see them hugging and laughing and joking and talking and explaining things to them. And I thought it was really cool. And that goes a long way. And it also reminded me today, talking with these German soldiers, that the whole esprit de corps isn't just in the American military. It goes across borders. And I thought that was really, really cool. So we're going to take a real quick break. I'm going to get a little drink and then we'll come back and we'll wrap some stuff up and we'll talk about our next long journey, if you will. It's going to be pretty cool, but yeah, we'll

0: Is that not a badass song? Listen, it's Matt Oakley, and it's called You Can't Take the Dogs. That's a pretty good song. I like that. You can take the six string, you can take the whiskey, but you can't take the dogs. Amen to that. Hey, listen, we're back with Veterans Talk on Military Broadcast Radio. And I know I'm a little bit under the weather, and somebody just texted me and said, hey, what's going on with you? You don't sound the same. For most of you know that I am going through a lot of treatment and stuff through the VA and trying to get myself back together, I guess, if you will. And it's difficult. It is difficult. I have my good days and my bad days. Nonetheless, it's been a journey. The last, I would say, ten months have been probably the most trying, most testing, most ridiculous of my life. So it has been a lot on my plate, and every day is different. You know, last night I had a blood pressure reading of 161 over 110, and I'm like, maybe I should go to the hospital. So I just kind of rested a little bit, took a warm bath, which is probably not a good thing to do or a great thing to do, but another important thing. Check your blood pressure. You know, we're up in the ages and stuff like that. Check your blood pressure. Try to watch what you eat. Eat healthy. I had a salad last night, man. I'm on a journey of health, although I did have a bowl of cereal today. So I don't know how healthy that was, but it was Raisin Bran, so I guess it's kind of 50-50, right? And it's 1% fat milk that I used. Organic lactose. Somebody give me a break. Throw me a bone. Tell me at least I'm doing something right. I mean, it's difficult out here to try to be healthy, you know, with all the good stuff we have to eat. But the last thing that I want to talk about real quick, and we got like 10 minutes left in the show, is about the soldiers or the military that we lost. You know, we lost three very innocent and young souls, a lieutenant and an NCO and so on and so forth. And it was... I know for a lot of us that suffer from post-traumatic stress disorder or were diagnosed with PTSD, I know that this war in Iraq and the news and everything like that, and what we see on the news and stuff, brings back a lot of memories and stirs up a lot of dirt and sediment in the bottom of our ocean, if you will. And I know it can be difficult. It can be difficult, you know, and I know if you're like me, I don't believe in the crisis line because I think it's kind of garbage, but you know, we can always be there for each other and try to buddy check. You know, check on your buddy every now and then. You know, H-Train is, I've known him for over 20 years, and he and I served in Iraq together, and, you know, he checks on me and I check on him. Not as often as I like to because I don't like to bother him because he has a lot on his plate, but he's good people, right? So he does check on me every now and then and says, hey, how's it going? And I usually tell him it's going okay or it's going good, and he talks with me. So if you have a friend or a loved one or somebody out there, turn off the news. Stop watching the news, man. I used to watch the news religiously every morning when I woke up, every night when I went to bed and stuff. And I still watch it every now and then. But if you turn on the news right now, it just seems like everything is so, so negative and so bad and so crazy. And the world is just in array. But if you look outside the window, there's no bombs going on. We got a little bit of overcast today, but in Tennessee, but other than that, it's not too bad. So, you know, it's a beautiful day. It's a beautiful morning. It's a beautiful night. And we need to enjoy each other and enjoy life a little bit better. Stop watching the news, man. Stop watching the news. Stop watching the news. It'll change your life. Seriously, do something constructive. I started walking again, so I kind of have no choice. Because I live in an apartment, but I have to walk. And I have a beautiful pool in my apartment, so I'm going to start swimming and start trying to get myself back into order, back into some kind of a routine of a healthy lifestyle, if you will, so I can sleep better at night so that I can live longer, hopefully, right? That's all of our goal is, right, to get healthy and live longer and to be with our families and stuff like that. There's something that I read, and it said... And I wish I had it in front of me, but I'll talk about it in the next show next week. And I promise my shows sometimes are great, and they're great. And sometimes I'm just kind of like winging it and stuff like that. And I apologize because, again, during the week, and it's no excuse, because during the week, I'm so indebted with like all these appointments that I'm going to and radiation and sitting in an MRI and CT scan and this and that. And, oh, did you go here? Did you go talk to this person, that person, da, da, da, da. So, So I literally set up, I literally have a really cool, I guess what I'm gonna share with you, but those of you who know me know that my father served in the United States Army, served during Vietnam. And when my father passed away, I was in Iraq. So I never really, my dad wanted to be cremated. That was his choosing. So he was cremated. And my mom, had him in this real big urn. And my mother then died a year and a half later while I was deployed. And my mother was cremated as well. So upon conferring with my brothers and my sisters and stuff, we have all decided that we were going to intern them into a intern. We were going to have a burial, if you will, and have them a place that we all could go visit. So my dad was originally from Northern Kentucky. So we have a burial site set up. I reached out to the veteran organization out there, the VA run cemetery, the state run cemetery, as you were. And it's beautiful. It's an absolutely beautiful cemetery. It's brand new. We already have the headstone picked out and everything like that, just like military headstone. My mom's name will be on the back of it, my dad's name on the front of it. So it'd be really cool. And really neat. And we'll have a place that we can all meet up and people can go visit and know that mom and dad are there and, their grandma and grandpa and, their aunt and uncle or whatever be it. And I thought it was really neat. So kudos out to the Northern Kentucky State Veterans Cemetery. His name is Michael, who runs it, and his staff there are phenomenal, have helped me along the way to get all the documentation. One of the hardest documentations that I had to get was the wedding certificate or the marriage certificate from my parents because they were married in Germany. And I had to send out a letter and stuff. And they said, listen, the birth certificate, or I'm sorry, the death certificate will say on their next of kin, and it should say your mom's name on there. And that's good enough for us. So I thought that was really cool. And they waived the fee because normally there's a $500 fee for a spouse to be buried with a veteran, and they waived the fee. So I thought that was really cool. And again, hats off to the Northern Kentucky State Run Veterans Cemetery out there and Memorial Gardens. Absolutely beautiful. They've been with us the whole step of the way. So stay tuned. I'll let you guys know. And they also said, would you like military honors? Which I thought was cool as heck. Yeah, absolutely. So that's going to be pretty cool. And I'll let you guys know how that goes. Again, as promised, I promise to have more content and I promise to go out there and really be a stick in the, I'm trying to think of the right words here. I just have a lot on my plate, guys. Trust me. If I opened up my book, my journal, and showed you everything that I'm going through right now, you'd be like, "Well, why are you doing a show?" Because this is my therapy. Because even though I'm talking to myself, it seems like it's still therapy. And to my one follower right now, thank you, whoever you are. I appreciate you. God bless you. I have literally one person viewing me right now. But see, this goes on the internet, and people can watch me tomorrow. They can watch me tonight. They can watch me while they're in bed, or if they just want to feel better about themselves and know that they have a great life and watch my misery, sure, they can watch it later on. That's a joke. So, feel free to tune in every single Thursday between the hours of 4 and 5 Eastern Standard Time, Veterans Talk, Military Broadcast Radio. I have a couple guests lined up and I haven't confirmed any of them. They haven't confirmed with me, but I'll try to get a couple guests on here. So for your amusement, it'll be fun. I know my old commander, Michael Payne, he's just a phenomenal person, and I'd love to have him on the show. And I might do that. I might just start reaching out to old commanders and officers and see if they'll join me on the show. And if they say no, then hey, first person I'd like to reach out to is Pete Hegseth. I know you weren't my commander or anything like that, but man, if you want to get on a show, man, I'd love to have you on a show. Ask you a couple questions, have people tune in. Man, you can make this show go crazy viral. Anyways. I love each and every one of you guys. Remember, thank a veteran, and more importantly, ask them what they do. And I saw this today from a good friend of mine who's called the Saluting Marine. And he placed a TikTok and he goes, "When you thank a veteran, mean it. Thank you for your service. What do you do now that you're out of the service?" And if they're a painter, or if they're a plumber, or if they own their own business or do something like that, throw them business their way. Hey, you got a card on you? Employ a veteran, right? We're so hell-bent on supporting our locals. 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Be safe to each other, love one another, take care of each other, and we'll talk to you next time on Veterans Talk on Military Broadcast Radio. 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

Good morning. Welcome or welcome back to that Gen X Friend podcast. So I've been up since 2. Welcome to, I guess, getting older, especially for women. So before I begin, I want to give a shout out to MBA Radio. As always, thank you for this platform for me to share the musings of living today in modern times and also going through life as humanity has always gone through, but I'm sure we have different things to share. So let's get started. You know, I often share how I fidget a lot, right? Before I, like, you know, the intro is playing and I'm like trying to fix my glasses. And like, now that I'm older, I've always worn glasses. I'm farsighted, really farsighted. So I've worn glasses since I was really, really young, like a, I think toddler. But, you know, as I age, as most people age, I think they begin to feel the pain of having not just like, I used to wear just one lens, right? I didn't need anything particular for reading, but now I have what is called transitions. Yeah, that before the technology arrived, you will see they're bifocals, but the transitions sort of blur the line so you don't see it, which is a sure sign of aging. I guess I'm grateful for it, but it doesn't really help the things that we do as people who wear either bifocals or transitions. I think some people still wear the bifocals for some reason. I've seen them around. But I guess blurring the line, you don't see it, is sort of vanity, which sort of feeds into what I'm talking about today. So this morning I was like trying to fix my glasses, and sometimes now you may be able to see it. I'm lifting my head up a little bit more because my bifocals start here. They put it to where your however your eyesight is positioned, right? How you feel comfortable. So sometimes I'm doing this, which is because I can't see, because I'm really, really close to, not really close to the screen, but close to the screen enough where I'm looking into the distance, which is like eye level to me. I can't really focus on the screen. Like, things look very blurry. So I was trying to fix that. And I was frankly trying to like clean my glasses. And also I try not to do that because I have to wear these things that hold my glasses to my head. Just another thing. So all part of aging and the things that we have to deal with, well, not everybody, but certain people, a large portion of the population. And I wanted to talk about this sort of topic today because aging, it's not like we're the first generation to go through it. Obviously not. It's our own show because obviously we are the main character, and we're also the one that's watching because we watch ourselves in the mirror. We watch ourselves during our daily lives. And it can be very heartbreaking and just hilariously funny in an ironic way. You know, I wanted to share it and kind of tie it into the, I don't know if you guys remember the show, The Wonder Years. I love that show so much. But of course, it was written about coming of age, youth, how they grew up during that time. I think it was in the 60s or 70s, which is also Gen X. So I'm going to share a little bit of my show because I have the box seat, and you know, it's funny to me sometimes. Like,
not in like funny ha-ha, but like you want to cry, you want to laugh. And I think the title, The Wonder Years, of course, I'm not gonna use it because they can't really copyright words, but this is my show. So it's my Wonder Years. And it's appropriate because I'm wondering about everything now. I'm wondering, oh my God, has it all been a lie? Like, why did I do this? Why did I do that? You know, I gave some examples of the things I wonder about. So, you know, I have a rather, I don't know. I have a unique sense of humor, right? But one of the things I do find hilariously funny is you tell a fart joke and I'm done. I'm done. When I laugh like uncontrollably, I will also snort like the, you know, I can't help it. I have a pug nose. It's okay. But I find myself, since you can see the gray hair, and right? Obviously it's not, it is very apparent to anybody who is within my vicinity that I am an older woman with gray hair. But God help me if you tell a fart joke, if I hear a fart joke, if a dog farts near me, if a bird baby farts near me, I'm losing it. It doesn't even have to be a joke. But when I'm in public, which is not often, and those things do happen, I find myself trying really, really, really hard, like really, really hard, guys, to subdue this, like the need to burst out laughing and roll around on the floor kind of thing. Because, well, I guess it's a sign of immaturity. To be honest, I don't know if I've ever matured past, at least my sense of humor, past military humor, which is very, very low grade and immature. But for the sake of decorum, I subdue myself in public, right? Which part of that I find funny because what I need to uphold this vision of me as an older person, but knowing who I am, I'm like, well, why can't I laugh? And then just say, just let's just go with this laughing at fart jokes. Just say one time, and I have burst out laughing before, and people, of course, they don't know what to do. Like, why is that woman laughing so hard at this? That's a little off-putting, or not off-putting, but huh? Things like it makes you go, I think that was a song too. Of course, I notice, and I've given the side eye, which is my next example. Or even if I just give the side eye for whatever reason, and suddenly I find myself like flinching because there has been a nerve, a new discovery that's never been done before, like in humanity. And I'm like, I think I just discovered a new nerve that's just been pinched in my body that's unrelated to my eyes moving from side to side, giving the side eye. Why does this happen? I think I can make episodes of this for my wonder years. I wonder about these things, you know? And then, of course, being a woman, menopause happens. Stick with me, guys. I know you guys, not all of my audience will understand what I'm talking about, but you know, I think most people understand or have heard of these changes to a woman's body, right? And depending when I'm out, which is not often, right? I keep saying, depending on what I'm wearing, decide.

to wait. But bringing it back to as women get older, our body will change. And I am a mother, and so there's, well, you know, you just pack weight differently. You just pack weight differently. And because I do notice it, because I'm the watcher, I am the sole viewership, the every day. I am a dedicated fan of this, my Wonder Years. I'm constantly watching. I'm judging the character. I'm judging what she's wearing, right? I'm always watching. So I do notice that now more and more, I'm becoming more aware that the size that I wear sort of dictates how my personality will come out, right? And most of the time, even if I'm feeling cute today, I'm still silently judging myself for hours, if not a whole day, about, I did right. I wish I was as fat as I thought I was when I was in high school, which I was teeny. Like, I was 105 pounds, I think, max. I went to high school with 78 pounds, guys. So, but I still felt fat then. So I spent an enormous time wishing that I was as fat as I thought I was when I was in high school. As part of this, my show, I'm judging my wardrobe, I'm judging my hair, I'm judging everything about me. I'm wondering about different things that comes with aging. So much so that, man, how much time am I wasting? I'm not saying all the questions I wonder about. Like, I wonder if I should, come out with something with adulting. Let me set up life insurance, so just in case. That's something that's actually useful, right? So not all the things I wonder about that comes with age and a certain level of maturity is a waste of time. But the majority of my time is wasted on irrelevant things as a main character. Like, well, does her hair look okay? Is she like tilting her up too much because she can't see the screen? Does she look older? Well, I'm so thankful I don't have the lines anymore that shows that I wear bifocals. But I'm wondering why I have to behave properly, right? Because of my gray hair and my I suppose, perceived level of maturity. You know, the title of today's podcast is kind of playful. I did it in a playful way, Vanity Sizes and Personalities. Because for me, a lot of it does come down to, which is sad, which is really sad, what I'm wearing day to day. It dictates how I feel, what kind of personality I have. Like, am I walking around like Jabba the Hutt? Because I feel uncomfortable about myself. And then am I also behaving as such to unsuspecting people? Like, if I'm talking to somebody, am I behaving badly because they don't see me? We're on the phone, but I'm in, let's just say, a very loose stress because I feel like aging has taken away this, I don't know, this need to, taking away my right to feel
Beautiful.

0: I don't know. I'm coming up with this as I go, because today I'm feeling like Jabba the Hutt. It is just what it is. So my personality, not that it's subdued, but it's because I'm actually talking about it. So I'm sharing this, but I know that I'm going to act differently today. And being only everyday viewer of my own Wondrous Years show. And even if there's like infrequent viewers, like we all have, right? Because we are our number one fans, because we're always with ourselves. And there are people that come and go, whether it doesn't matter, like whether it's in public or family or whatever. These infrequent viewers that come into our, that they're guests, they're guests on our show. Like I actually modify my behavior unconsciously or consciously because of how I feel that day. And it's largely due to my size and all the baggages that's tied to it, burn wise, from like, oh, I'm older, I used to wear a size zero, I used to wear kid sizes. But now, you know, it's not so. It's not so. But on different days, when I'm feeling really cute, I'm like, oh, I feel cute today. I do also notice the fluctuation. I may be a little bit more flamboyant in if I allow myself to say I go in public to laugh at certain things, because I guess being a size that I like, perceive myself in, the vanity size, like the vanity size that makes me feel good, I then also allow myself, my personality to come out more, which is, it makes me tilt my head like my fur baby does when I talk to him. Like, we do have quite deep conversations. We do. I'm just saying, they understand, okay? So, but who? This is what's making me think, because I've noticed it more and more as I get older, as I'm doing this more just to read something. Like, if I had a paper in front of me, I would have to tilt my head up to look at it, because the bifocals start here. The older I get, the more I pay attention to my wonder years, because each day brings with it not just a side eye, like I pinched a nerve giving somebody the side eye. I can breathe wrong and my whole body would hurt. I don't know why. So now I'm paying more attention. But why? But what perplexes me is the why I put so much. That's why I put myself as the character, right? Because we are our main characters in our own show. It's my Wonder Years. I feel like I'm putting more attention, focusing more attention on my wardrobe, my hair, as the, like the gateway for me to be me, these vanity sizes that comes with vanity personalities, because I feel cute, my cuter personality will come out, or I feel like Jabba the Hutt, and therefore I shall behave as Jabba the Hutt, which is terrible. Mean, you know, for all those Star Wars lovers. But why do I do this? Since I've already confirmed that I am the only viewer, dedicated viewer, I'm your number one fan of my own show. And those infrequent viewers that cross my path, who know me, they don't they seldom pay attention to the things I'm paying attention to. But yet, I love my wardrobe because I'm aging, because it's so painfully obvious as I look at myself. I love my aging and how I can hide it, or how it is shown outwardly. Play the navigator of how I am. I mean, society has a lot to do with it, because we do judge. Ageism is real. And I'm not saying start looking like the crazy cat lady from The Simpsons, or Peter from Family Guy and not caring. But I am allowing myself to be like overwhelmed by things that I didn't let be so intrusive when I was younger. Not that I didn't care, because it's a different type of sort of caring how you look when you're younger. And we all have that sort of, peer pressure to look a certain way. I'm not saying that it didn't happen when we're younger, but as I get older, it's the loss of that. I wish I was as fat as I thought I was when I was in high school. Like, looking back, like, man, what was I doing? I was focusing, like, I was literally, punishing myself for non-existent things. And so today, I'm also doing the same thing, because I'm punishing myself for not being able to fit into clothes that I could when I was pre-baby, right? Or wondering why when I do certain things, my body hurts, because I'm still holding myself to this weird standard that shouldn't be, that was applied when I was younger. And when I was younger, I applied a whole different set of things that should have no control over me during that time. It is just like a cascading effect, but it's more painful, I've noticed, as I've gotten older, to allow these things, because now I know better who I am, sort of. Like, I don't think I would have admitted when I was younger that I find fart jokes hilariously funny, okay? I can't help it. There are other jokes that I find hilariously funny that probably should not be mentioned. But fart jokes, like, I don't remember ever being able to divulge something like that. I mean, I probably laughed my head off within control, right? Within the situational appropriateness. If everybody else is laughing, I would probably be like, oh, that was so funny. But today, I find myself just like belly achingly laughing if you tell a good fart joke. when I'm by myself. But I know this now. And I think it's hilarious. And I can say it out loud, even if I have to look up at you from the lens that I can actually see. But I know that's a part of me. I'm not so ashamed of saying it. But yet, I'm still sort of unable to let myself be, because I feel the need to fit into this image of this gray hair woman. Like, oh, if you look like that, you shouldn't do this. But perhaps if you thought you looked cute today, you can give yourself some leeway. What a weird cascading sort of web that we do to ourselves. Perhaps your wonder years have different questions. Perhaps, I'm pretty sure of it, you guys ask a lot deeper questions and, you know, may not like fart jokes like I do. But you share similar situations or similar thoughts. Like, you let certain things, like for me, it's the size I'm wearing. It's true. Being a female, it really does. It impacts me. It takes so much of my time. Even if I'm not going anywhere, it still impacts my day. Perhaps it's different for you. Perhaps it's whatever it is. That depending on how you feel, the vanity size that you put on, how your personality comes out for that day. My vanity size is literally the vanity size, like, oh, I'm wearing a large muumuu today, or I'm wearing some really cute shorts, like, and it's a small. It totally does impact how my personality comes out. And going back to it, I'm the only dedicated viewer of my show. Who am I performing for? My fur baby loves me. No matter what. Doesn't matter what size I'm wearing. Doesn't matter if I'm wearing a muumuu or some like hip jeans. I'm not talking about the hipsters. I'm like, wow, that's a really old word, hip. Fashionable jeans, right? He wouldn't care. I guess he would be the only other dedicated viewer. Not that he cares about what I wear, but he's here. So what vanity sizes and personalities are we putting on ourselves on a daily basis for the sake of the non-viewers or infrequent viewers who really aren't paying attention, who have ADHD, and also they have their own lives to pay attention to? And then if that's the case, why are we even doing what we're doing? Is it so bad if I'm wearing my oversized muumuu, let's just say, and I go out shopping and like a baby farts and I just cannot control myself? Would it matter if I didn't feel cute that day and I felt like Jabba the Hutt that I laughed? Because it's my personality. And then I disregarded the vanity sizes and the personalities that these sizes came in with. Like, if you're a size small, you can do this. If you're a size medium, you can do that. Would it matter? I think I would save myself a lot more time. Obviously, health and wellness being always, should always be a focus. We're not trying to be the crazy cat lady from Homer Simpson, from The Simpsons, and we're not trying to be Peter from The Family Guy, right? But how much on this journey of aging, because our bodies are going to change, it's inevitable. How much time are we wasting being dictated by these sort of nebulous vanity sizes and personalities that comes with it? And it could be your job, right? The vanity size could be your job. Like, well, I used to be a lawyer. I used to be an officer, blah, blah, blah, whatever rank. Those are also sizes that we try on, we put on. Like, some people are too big for their britches. Some people are too small for their britches. Some people are wearing granny panties and, well, they should be wearing a parachute. I don't know. It just doesn't matter. The sizes are not physical sizes like it is for me, my dress size. It could be your job. It could be achievements. It could be all these things that we try on for the vanity size and the personalities that's supposed to come with it, right? It's like you buy it off the shelf. This is the size. This is the list of how you can behave, .. right? It goes on. How often are we doing that to the point that we deny ourselves of who we truly are? Like the quirkiness. Your quirkiness is awesome, by the way. You don't have to laugh at fart jokes like I do. You can have a very unique quirkiness that makes you a standout, right? And people are drawn to you for it. But how many of us are using these vanity sizes to subdue who we really are as people? I mean, one of the benefits of getting older is that you slowly but surely become the person who no longer has the filter. You're like, oh, I'm so exhausted. I just can't play that game. I'm just going to be me, right? Slowly but surely. But how much energy is wasted before we realize that it's okay to be us, no matter whatever size that you currently have on, right? Whatever job, whatever dress size. And those vanity sizes shouldn't dictate how your personality comes out, because they're also vanity. They are boxed within those vanity sizes. I don't know. I think the world wouldn't be so cookie cutter, it seems like to me. Like, every influencer is trying to look a certain way. Oh, your hair has to be this way. You know, you've seen like the Jenners, right? All their pictures are like photoshopped to the point they have no pores, like their skin is perfect. The mom just had a plastic surgery that makes her look like she's 30 something. Everybody's trying to look a certain way. The vanity sizes for them, it's how they look in a picture. Of course, it has a lot to do with clothing sizes. They photoshop themselves. But there's no more uniqueness. I'm not saying I'm enjoying this aging process and that I find, you know, oh goodness, there's another, I don't know, pain that I never knew I could have. Or, wow, looks like somebody marched across my face. There's lines everywhere. Like, I'm not saying I'm enjoying it, but at least I look like me. But when I put on these vanity sizes, I feel controlled of my own doing. Nobody's telling me to do this. Well, the largest society is saying, well, we don't accept you if you don't put on these different sizes of things that we want, we're accepting. And these are the personalities that comes with it. And God forbid a gray haired lady, obviously an older woman, just cannot contain herself, is snorting because she's laughing so hard because she hurt somebody fart. How appalling, right? God forbid that happens. But then when we allow that to happen, we spend energy on things that nobody really pays attention to. Really, they don't, because we are our own number one fan. I'm your number one fan. You know, we're the only one that's really actually always watching with this critical eye. And we're self, I don't know, abridging, subduing who we are, that can add levity to the world, like a light. Because I think we are afraid to be unique anymore, because we don't fall in line with this and that. We're canceled. vanity sizes, right? If you stand up for this, then you're good. If you stand up for that, you're bad. And there's personalities that comes with it. We all know. So, but why are we doing that? I'm not saying if like there's legit people who are crazy. Yeah, well, you know, have some self-awareness, get some help. I'm getting help. So, but, you know, always situational appropriate. But I'm saying within the boundaries of not being harmless. Like, what does me laughing in a fart joke matter to anybody else? You know, or having gray hair and laughing in a fart joke matter to anybody else? It doesn't. It shouldn't. But I spend an enormous amount of time letting this vanity control me, from the way I dress, from the way I comb my hair, from the way I try to hide the fact that I can't see anything right now. So, and it's sad. And although we may be our biggest fans and biggest critics, we don't, I don't think we should, that sounded really preachy. I just want to, I don't know, say, be proud of your personality, right? Your quirkiness. These vanity sizes don't matter because really, nobody's really watching. Like, even if you wore the same clothes twice in a row, I don't think people even notice, right? But yet, we let it play such a big part of our lives. Or whatever job, or what did you do yesterday? Did you accomplish? It's once it's gone, people don't really notice. Yeah, there are guest stars on our show, like friends and family or coworkers, but they also have their own show going on that they're being the number one fans of themselves. But that's just nature. We pay attention more to ourselves, what's going on in our lives, more than we do for others, right? Unless the situation calls for otherwise. So I share this because I find it funny as I age. Not that I wasn't neurotic before. We've all been through it, peer pressure of looking a certain way, needing to live a certain way. But with social media and all this, it seems like we are now more and more under the spell of needing to be within these vanity sizes and personalities, because it's become so out there. Everybody's out there for everybody to see, right? And anybody can say anything to you. Not like before, like I got picked on when I was younger, whatever, but I could come home and it was shielded. Like, because everybody's on social media, there's always somebody saying something that really has, I mean, it's like watching your show and somebody's like, they clicked on your channel and they're like, her hair is horrible. Why is it so gray? Click, it's off. That was the only time they watched me. That was the only time they ever encountered my show. And all of a sudden, you know, they might have given me a dirty look. They might even have muttered under their breath, oh my God, what's going on with her? Right? And then I come home, I bring that stuff, and now I have more of a need to put on these vanity, whatever, right? To look a certain way and also have this personality to match it. And it's so sad. It is, I am being judgy. And it's so sad. And I'm, like I've said before, I share these things because I'm neurotic. But also to give myself the freedom to be me beyond the vanity sizes, right? To be who I am, my personality. Of course, we all also fluctuate. That's also normal. But not let these sizes put me into the box that came with, like, the personalities that came with these boxes. Like, you're wearing a small today, you can behave this way. Or, you know, you, I don't know, you did something great today, now you behave that way. All kinds of sizes for all kinds of things, but they're all vanity. Because when we look into ourselves, who we really are, if nobody was watching, will we behave that way? I know I would be laughing hysterically at a fart joke if nobody was watching, right? Amongst other jokes. But yeah, it's to give myself permission and share it, put it out there like, hey, guys, I feel this way. I'm living through this aging thing and it's funny, very, very funny sometimes, but and sometimes so very painful to watch because I can see the irony. I can see why. It's like watching a slow train wreck. You're like, no, don't do it. And in reality, I'm actually doing it. The slow train wreck, I'm doing it. Just watching myself fall all over the place. And I have no recourse because I'm so, so controlled by these arbitrary vanity sizes and personalities. So I don't know. I don't know who else feels like that or like this. But you're not alone. And I'll continue to laugh myself. And perhaps, since I already shared this, and now you know that I have a love for lowbrow humor. Perhaps, regardless of how cute I think I look today or not, if I go outside in the public and somebody farts or has, you know, not in a mean way laughing, but just like, wow, that was funny, that I would not subdue myself in my personality for the sake of needing to fit into a box version of what I should be based on the dress size I wear, because that's what I'm controlled by. And depending on what you're controlled by, perhaps you'll give yourself permission to let your personality shine through. The quirkiness, you know, the little glimmer in your eye when, I don't know, when you really want to just hug a puppy when, you know, if somebody, you know, has a puppy and usually you're very composed, you're like, no, no, I'm not going to do that because I'm wearing this size and the personality says no. Maybe you become so giddy and they can see the little glimmer in your eye and you're like, oh my God, you're so cute. And do that. Or go up and tell somebody, hey, you know, I think you're really funny, or I think you look great. For whatever. And let that shine through. We're all so unique in our own way. It's a shame to let this arbitrary wardrobe of society control what we do on our own show. We are the producer, the director, the set production and all, like, costume designer, all that. We can do our own thing. So I think they used to say, let your freak flag fly. I don't mean to say in that way, like, you can be a freak, but, you know, let your personality shine through. And that's what I wanted to share today. And perhaps today, I, despite the fact that I feel like Jabba the Hutt, I'm going to give myself permission to be me and not let the size that I'm wearing dictate how I should behave. Like, I should be sullen because, oh man, I feel like Jabba the Hutt today. Maybe I'll be happy anyways. Maybe I'll be happy because, you know what, for whatever reason, I'm not going to let this size control what my personality should be. We'll see how it goes, guys. Anyways, that's my ramblings for today. Vanity sizes and personalities. Meh. We are the directors of our own show. Let your personality shine through. That's how to be a standout, right? To be you. And that is enough. Anyways, I'm sorry. Oh man, it took me a long time to write this today because I've been up since 2. Obviously, I think you could tell. So that concludes my ramblings for today. Go be you. Forget about the sizes. Do your own thing. Be the number one fan of your own show and be happy about it. Or be sad, whatever situation appropriate. And 2 weeks from now, I hope not to be up at 2 in the morning, and maybe I'll make some more sense. Or start making sense. Anyways, I think about you guys all the time, and I do pray for you guys all the time. And I hope you're enjoying your summer. And until 2 weeks from now, have a great day.
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3: Where Gunny Holly, who was blown up and killed, who had 2 children, I lived in a reality for about, I think, 15 years that it should have been me.
4: Your source of strength has never been you. It has always been from somewhere else. It's just my belief that mine is from God. And I choose to rely on God. And I'm far from perfect. I screw up all the time. But my life is at peace. I have found a peace past the storm where I am at peace.
5: When things got really bad, which they will, we all are going to have times in our life where we just can't handle some things. To know that reaching out for help is an option. It's the same as going to the doctor when you can't get over the common cold and it's turned into something crazy.
3: Yep.
5: Or sinus infection. You got to go to a doctor and get medicine. It's the same with your mental health.

0: 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Today's guest I have is going to be Jack Hager. We'll bring him on here in a minute. But before I do, if you could please follow the URL, the link tree that's down here scrolling but at the bottom of the screen. Find any platform that I'm sharing any kind of content on. Like it, follow it, share it, please. Get as many people on here as you can. Also, before we get started, as I always like to start out with, if anybody out there is having any issues or having problems, just know that you're not alone. There's going to be help out there for you. If you could dial 988 and use option 1 for all the veteran crisis helplines. So again, you're not alone. All right. And so I'll go ahead and bring on my guest, Jack. Hey, Jack.
1: Hi, John.
0: Welcome to the Bunkhouse. How's it going?
1: It is going great because I get to talk to you. Good. Number one, I appreciate the fact that the program exists. And number two, I appreciate you being alerted to my availability by a mutual friend, and I'm excited about doing this.
0: No, thank you, and I thank you for being available today. If you could go ahead and give everybody kind of a little bit of a background on you, introduction or so, tell us what you did and when you served.
1: Well, let me backtrack a little bit because I was an Army brat. I graduated high school in 1965. Yes, I am older than dirt, but I moved out when I was 14 doing dumb stuff. And so I was on my own, but I played it safe, and I never flashed my gun, never flashed the drugs, never flashed anything. Yeah. Graduated from high school, was given a couple of scholarships, but I said to myself, self, I don't want to go to no more school. But at the same time, 1965, Vietnam was starting to get a little hot and heavy. And I said, I don't want to get dead neither. So I went down and talked to a Navy recruiter first, wasn't too impressed, talked to an Army recruiter, took the test. And after a couple of days, he said, Mr. Hager, you are exactly what the Army Security Agency is looking for. And if you enlist for 4 years, you probably won't even go overseas, much less go to Vietnam. I fell for it, went to basic training, went to AIT, went to intelligence, you know, the ultimate oxymoron, military intelligence. Went to a intelligence school in Fort Devens, Mass. Got on a jet, went to the Republic of South Korea for 25 months. South Korea, when I was in high school, I couldn't even pronounce marijuana. It was something that was still downtown L.A., hadn't quite come over the hill. My drug of choice was Coors, Jack Daniels, and Johnny Walker Red. I don't know if I would be classified as an alcoholic when I graduated, but I think I was. Korea, I introduced myself to weed, not because of the Army, but because I was in Korea. It was readily available. I liked it, smoked grass for a while. My dream at that time, it was a year-long tour. I extended for a year. I wanted to extend again and finish out my tour in Korea and stay in Korea, hook up with a Korean chick, open a bar, and stay there the rest of my life. The military wouldn't let me. So on my dream sheet, I put in for Thule, Greenland, Sinop, Turkey, and some other place. I can't remember which were so-called hardship tours because I still didn't want to go to Vietnam. So the military, in its never-ending wisdom, sent me to Germany, which is typically a three-year tour. I report to the CO in Germany. He looks at me and he says, I see you're an E5. And I, yes, sir. You're on your first enlistment. Yes, sir. You don't deserve your stripes, and I'm going to do everything I can to bust you. Right away, I knew I wasn't going to like this guy. Please, you and the audience, listen carefully. This is 1968. He happened to be an African-American, so it was a different time zone. I don't know if he didn't like me because I was white or because he genuinely didn't like the fact that I was given my stripes. And in truth, I was, because we were in the same theater as Vietnam. They had stripes to give away. They asked me to go to an E6 board, and I said, I am not going to get on a helicopter and come to Saigon to get an E6 board. Anyway, at that time, the Russians were good enough to invade Czechoslovakia, so 2 weeks ahead of time, we went out in the field, and during that time, I 1049 volunteered to go to Vietnam, not because I wanted to be a hero, but because there are only two ways out of Germany, either go to Nam or re-enlist, and I wouldn't re-enlist for 2 days for a three-day pass. So I went to Nam, did my stuff there, introduced myself to some other kind of drugs. got out of the military in July 1969, honorably discharged. In no way do I regret my military service. I regret the way in which we gave away Vietnam, but that may be another story for another time. I loved Korea. I hated Germany. Vietnam was a high, was a rush, as only people that have been in combat. And I wasn't on the front lines, but I was attached to the 11th Armored Cav. So I would sit there in the turret with a 50 caliber machine gun. Couldn't hit the broadside of a barn with a 50, but it sure could scare the snot out of people. I don't regret my military service. I don't blame my military service for my screwed up life. I'm really big on personal responsibility. Certainly things contribute to the choices we make, but we all have the power of choice. And it's kind of got that don't do the crime if you can't do the time type stuff. So I am empathetic and sympathetic to people that are going through stuff. But at some point, you got to take charge of your life, do everything you can to stabilize. But at some point, you got to take that charge and move ahead.
0: Yeah, I could definitely tell. So like, I can only speak to like my generation of service member and how it was when we came home from deployments and whenever we transitioned out of the military. What were some things that kind of caught you off guard or surprised you about transitioning during that time? Because I know from my uncle
1: and some aware, you know, July 1969, we were aware, and we probably were briefed, I don't know, of the anti-military sentiments in the United States. Right. And I didn't understand it then. I'm not sure I understand it now. I'm just very, very grateful that even the people that were against Iraq and Afghanistan, et cetera, were not against the warrior. And I'm very glad of that. I think like most protests, the majority of people had no idea what they were doing there. They were just having a party. But right. We landed at Travis. Somehow a bunch of protesters had gotten on the field. The air police and the military police and some other people were trying to make a corridor through them. So for like an hour, we're sitting on this jet. And finally, they opened the door. And I was about halfway back. I hit the door. And the first round eye I see is a stone-cold, beautiful blonde girl, probably 18 years old. And she's screaming at the top of her lungs, "How many babies did you kill in Vietnam?" I ignored her. You'll like this. There was a grizzled Marine behind me, and he said, "Only as many as I could eat." I don't even think she heard him. And we just kept going. I was discharged at that point and told, the first thing you do is get out of your uniform.
0: Yeah.
1: I said, okay. And I got out and hung around San Francisco for a while. 3 days of a daze. I'm not even sure what happened to those 3 days. But I got drunk, I got high, I got the other stuff. And after a while, I figured, well, I can't party forever. I'm running out of money. And so the readjustment, I'm sure it was tougher for other people than it was for me. I think maybe it helped me the fact that I was an Army brat and moved around a lot and never had really deep roots. And I guess at that point, I would say I was in hate with America, simply because of the idiocy. I was in Korea when the North Koreans swiped the Pueblo that probably 98% of your listeners have no idea what I'm talking about. That was the most scared I've ever been in my life. They alerted us that the North Koreans had seized the spy ship, the Pueblo, and I knew that everything we had in South Korea was nuclear, violated everything there was, but I knew that's what we had because of my clearance. And I thought, sure, we were going to go to nuclear war because I knew we weren't going to sell these guys out. Silly me. Yeah. We sold them out. And then, as I mentioned, I was in Germany. 2 weeks ahead of time, they told us about it. We rolled up on the border and gathered as much intel as we could as the Russians came across the border. Got to Nam a couple months after Tet 68, and it didn't take too long with boots on the ground to realize we were going to lose. We weren't going to lose, but they, the higher-ups, were not going to let us win. And because of that, 58,000 names are on a wall in Washington that, in effect, long-term, died for nothing. They died for their buddies. They died for the guy on the left and the right. But in reality, they died for nothing, in addition to millions of South Vietnamese, Cambodians, Laotians, North Vietnamese, in a disaster that, horrifically, we repeated in Afghanistan and Iraq. In fact, I don't think I ever had PTSD as such from Vietnam, but that day that we were pulling out of Afghanistan, I don't recall ever being as furious, as mad as I was when I was just seeing Saigon in 1975 all over again.
0: Yeah, I can actually relate to that a little bit. My first deployment in Afghanistan, we supported 1st Battalion, 6th Marines in the offensive into the city of Marja within Helmand Province. And then my second deployment in Afghanistan, I was with 1st Battalion, 8th Marines, and we had the Kajaki district up by the at the top of the Helmand River by the dam, and we started turning areas over to the Afghan National Police, and then another battalion came in behind us, and then they finished kind of that turnover in that area to the local army and the local law enforcement. And within, I want to say it was like a year and a half after we had gotten back home, we started seeing reports where the Taliban had came back in, taken over the area, and stuff like that. So I will say, I think I was more angry at seeing those types of things on the news, and being in those areas on deployment and seeing stuff like that after the fact. It's just, like you said, it's the ones that you lose over there, the ones that get wounded in action. Like, what was it all for if that's just going to get turned back over to the people that we were there fighting in the first place?
1: And I'm sure you had the same feelings that we did, that the people,
0: yeah,
1: the locals who we said we were going to help, we just left them.
0: And yeah,
1: the North Vietnamese took care of ours by dispatching them or putting them in those prison camps. And we've all heard the horrible stories about what happened to those guys and women that worked with you.
0: Yeah. Yeah. So when you got out, and so what did you do once you left the Army? What was the life for Jack years to come after the Army?
1: You know, how much the 4 years in the Army contributed to this, how much mental stuff was going on that I wasn't aware of, I do not know, because I was usually high. I figured out the only way to eliminate hangovers is stay drunk. And, right. I kind of did, but I didn't want to stay in the States. So I saw an ad in a San Francisco paper saying, "Have you recently been honorably discharged? Did you have a top secret clearance? Come see us." So I said, okay. And I got hired as a tech radar interceptor. I couldn't even spell radar, but this was a cost plus thing. And yeah, I got hired and went to Kwajalein in the Marshall Islands, downrange for the Pacific Missile Range, hung around there and did nothing for like 4 months. Was getting paid ridiculously good. If I would have stayed a year, they would have sent me anywhere in the world for a month and got a terrific bonus. But there was a minor problem with Kwajalein. It was a beautiful place, things to see, but there were no zero zip women except for a few dependents that were surrounded, yeah, by concertina wire, et cetera. So I pulled the pin, came back to Hawaii, hung around there for a while, met a girl who was a stewardess. She introduced me to some men she worked for on the side, smuggling. We went to the Oregon. These guys basically interviewed me, and they hired me. It wasn't a mafia thing. It wasn't a huge organization. It wasn't a racial thing. We were like the UN. We had blacks and whites and Chicanos. I don't guess that's politically correct to say Chicanos anymore, but I don't care. Just a bunch of guys making all kinds of money, primarily on weed and weapons, but primarily weed. Now, people don't understand, now that it's legal in a lot of places, how much money you could make smuggling in. And so for several years, I got away with it and just, you know, everybody's heard those kind of stories, had all kinds of money, more money than I could count, had all kinds of rushes, had all kinds of stuff. But at the end of the day, 3 o'clock in the morning, 4 o'clock in the morning, looking up in the darkness, thinking, is this it? Is this all there is? Just 40 more or 50 more years, unless I get blown away of doing this? I enjoyed it short term. I enjoyed being high. I enjoyed the other fringe benefits that came. But at the end of the day, is this it? Is this all there is? And I'm not sure what I would have done. I have never contemplated suicide. I'm not disrespecting those people that have. It just, you know, the cliche, a permanent solution to a temporary problem. I just, you know, and plus I wasn't sure what was on the other side. So for me, it was never an option. It was never a temptation. My contemplation, my wondering what to do came to a halt in December of 1973 when I finally got arrested big time. I'd been arrested a couple of times for Mickey Mouse stuff as a kid and a couple of times as an adult where charges were dropped. But in San Angelo, Texas, I was there with my lady and our child. We left a bar around, I don't know, 9 o'clock at night to go back to the hotel to see where if the kid is okay. And all of a sudden, she was driving. She said, "Jack, there's a cop behind us." I said, "Don't sweat the small stuff. Go the speed limit a little bit more. See what happens." A few minutes later, they pulled us over. They came on the horn and said, "You, riding shotgun, get out of the car, slide on your face, and do not move." I looked at all the guns. I decided he had an exceedingly good idea. I got out of the car, lay down. A couple minutes later, they cuffed me, raised me to my feet, charged me. Texas had no charges on me. They were just picking me up on a warrant from Oregon. Most of my charges were from Oregon, a couple from California, a couple federal charges. The same night they popped me, they popped about 20, 25 of the guys in different places. Later on, we found that they had a snitch working with us. A joint interagency narcotics squad was watching us for a while. They finally figured they had enough to get convictions. They busted us. So I stayed in jail in Texas for 4 or 5 months. Then, you know, I don't know if they played rock, paper, scissors to figure out who had first dibs. Oregon had the most charges. I waived extradition. A sheriff came out from Oregon, brought me back to Oregon. A few months later, I pled no contest to a bunch of charges, got sentenced to 10 in Oregon State Prison, did 4. While I was doing that time, California decided they weren't going to prosecute. The feds dropped the charges, which I thought was a great idea. And eventually I made parole, hit the street in 1977. And that was more, even though I was only locked up for 4 years, that was more of an adjustment than coming back from the military was. And I, you know, I can't even imagine doing 10 years or 20 years and hitting the street. But we know a lot of guys that do that, and a lot of girls that do that. But so my quote unquote criminal career came to a screeching halt when I got arrested. I had a spiritual experience with Jesus Christ. Prior to arrest, I had never been in church except for weddings and funerals. I thought Jesus Christ was a swear word. I knew nothing about nothing. But in jail in Texas, they found some drugs, which is not unusual because drugs are easier to get in jail and prison than they are in the street. After a couple of days of being bored, I wasn't looking for God. I was looking for a way out. I was almost excited about going to prison because I'd never been in prison before. And it was going to be a new experience. I felt like I'd done everything else twice. And I really didn't care. There was a rock song going around at the time that had the line, "Don't want to live, don't want to die." And that's pretty much where I was. I just didn't care about anything. And so I picked up a Bible and started to read it. And during that process, a God who I didn't know existed convinced me he was real. And I got saved, born again, converted, which is my choice, whatever word people want to use. And I recognize not all your listeners can resonate with that. But it was obviously to, well, not necessarily obviously, it was to me the second best thing. Being arrested was the second best thing that ever happened to me, because as a result of the arrest, Jesus Christ offered himself to me and I accepted him. And the 4 years in prison were times of spiritual growth. And got out of prison. My first job was a minister of sanitation, otherwise known as a janitor, in a church in California. And then I ended up going to a Bible school in Kansas City. And since late 1978, I've been in full-time vocational youth prison camp church ministry. And here I am 79 years old, and I'm still doing it. And I'm amazed I get to do what I get to do. I have dealt with depression, am dealing with depression. A few years ago, I was diagnosed with blood cancer, Vietnam, the gift that keeps on giving. And, you know, I'm trying to differentiate between what is the chemo doing, what is the cancer doing, and what is just being an old fart doing, you know. So there's the only real effect I have from the treatment is fatigue and brain fog. But is that just because I'm older than dirt, or is it because of the chemo, or a mixture of the two? And so my life, my ministry has been affected primarily by fatigue. A nap is a wonderful thing until you have to take one. And, you know, so most days I take an hour and a half nap, and I don't move as quick as I used to. I have to watch my balance, some other things. But I'm still kicking. I'm still doing youth work. And, you know, that's the Jack Hager story in a reasonable nutshell.
0: No, that's awesome, Jack. And I think I've noticed with my generation and probably even the generations between mine and yours, a lot of times that healing of depression or PTSD, the anxiety, I've found that a lot of us really kind of get drawn to Jesus and God and building that relationship to be part of that healing process to help us get through some of those darker times and some of those hard times. You know, cause we figured out the things that we try to do on our own and try to fix it ourselves don't necessarily work. And we think they might work at the time, but it's doing us more harm than it is good. A lot of times when we try to fix them ourselves. Right.
1: Yeah. And I know you're not, and I don't want to be simplistic. Come to Jesus and all your problems are over. That's crap. That's not true.
0: Oh, no. Yeah.
1: Jesus didn't die to make us healthy and wealthy, et cetera. And

0: But the majority of people are aware that it's like cancer, it's an illness. And regardless of what caused it or didn't cause it, it's there. And for a guy or a girl to say, you know what, I'm sick of this, I need to get some help. And obviously, my perspective, I'd love for them to come to faith in Jesus Christ, but I'd love for them, if there's someone listening now who's dealing with it who has yet to get help, suck it up, dude. Get some help. There are people that love you, that want to help you, that have many who have been there, done that. And you don't have to be in that condition. You don't have to be in that valley. You don't have to be in that darkness. It's not going to be easy, but there are ways out. And every second you delay it is going to make it ever tougher to get out of it.
1: No, you're absolutely right. And that's part of the what I'm trying to do. And a lot of veterans that I know that are kind of do the same thing with a podcast or some type of online presence and like content creation. That's what we're trying to do, is break that stigma, letting everybody know that it's okay to ask for help. It's okay to talk about what's going on. Because again, a lot of us have, and again, regardless of generation, a lot of us kind of deal with, or we go through a lot of the same things, different scenarios that got us to those, but a lot of the same things. We have a lot of anxiety. There's depressive states. There's things that we think about on a regular basis that aren't always the light side of it. There's a lot of dark things that we think about. So, yeah, no, I am happy to see that there are a lot more veterans now that are voicing about mental health, and that it is okay to talk about it, that it is okay to get help. Because, I can only imagine what it was like during your time in the Army, but even my time in the Marine Corps in the early 2000s, when we were plussing up in Afghanistan and kind of almost starting to wind down a little bit in Iraq. Like, it was, you didn't talk about anything mental health. If you mentioned that you weren't feeling good, or weren't you were thinking about certain things in a certain way, like you immediately got labeled as being weak or couldn't provide to the mission anymore, and you just kind of got pushed aside. They didn't really even help you either. They looked at more of a way of getting you out of service completely a lot of times, and just kind of setting you to the side and leaving you behind in a sense. And so a lot of us, again, you probably felt the same way some, and like you just didn't talk about it. You bottled it up. You didn't talk about it. And when things would get overwhelming, you just find other ways to kind of help suppress that. And it's always not the healthiest ways that you find to suppress those types of things.
0: And I think, I mean, back in my day, and I'm sure back in yours, there's a minority of people who fake the mental stuff trying to get a medical discharge or
1: Oh,
0: something.
1: yeah.
0: And they make it bad for everybody that's genuinely struggling with it. And I am not really happy with those kind of people. But it's true in life, too. In civilian life, there are people that are soaking up sympathy by, I don't want to be too harsh, but I just, there's a thin line between cynicism and realism. And I try to be real, and I try to be real myself, and I want people to be real with me. And I don't want to get to where I suspect everybody or wonder if everybody's playing a game. It's sort of kind of like, for many years, I didn't identify as a non-vet. I wasn't ashamed of it, but I just didn't want to, I didn't want to get, I didn't go to VFW. I didn't go to that kind of stuff. Simply because me, I didn't want to be in a bar, number one. And in the early days, I knew that there were at least some VFWs that if a non-vet went there, he was hammered by the World War II and Korea guys. You weren't even in a real war. Right? So I stayed away from that primarily because of alcohol. I knew I was one sip from the sewer. And at the same time, I guess because of Afghanistan and Iraq, I decided, you know what? I'm going to wear a hat. I'm going to wear a shirt. I'm going to do something. Maybe another vet can reach out to me and maybe I can be of encouragement or something to them. And I kicked myself in the butt for not doing it earlier. Sure, I get those attaboys from people that weren't there, that weren't Vietnam vets, that want to kind of make up. Like you were saying early, kind of want to make up for the way we were welcomed home. And I appreciate that. And I was just with a friend of mine a couple of days ago in a Chinese restaurant, eating food, and the Chinese waitress came over and said,

0: No pay, no pay. And I said, what? Somebody else pay, somebody else pay. I say, who? And she said, him. I looked at him and he said, oh, she wasn't supposed to tell you. Thank you for your service. Thank you for your service. I want to pick up the bill. And I appreciated that. And I've had that happen a few times. That's not like I told him, hey, it's cool. I got this hat for 50 cents at Salvation Army. I've got all kinds of free stuff. And we laughed about it. Oddly enough, he wasn't a vet. He didn't have any relatives that were a vet. He just wanted to thank me for my service and paid for the meal. And that is not the reason I wear the hat, but that's kind of a fringe benefit. But I've connected with a lot of guys and been able to pray with them, been able to point them in a place where they might get help, or just give them a hug and say, welcome home, dude. And the cancer diagnosis wasn't on my bucket list, but and here it's probably going to get not necessarily controversial, but maybe. I know the VA gets a lot of bad press, but the VA has been stupendous for me. There's a clinic
1: Good.
0: here in St. Joseph, Missouri, and I had my physical there a few years ago, and they said everything looks good. 2 days later, they called me and they say, you got to get to an ER now. I said, okay. Somehow they missed that my kidneys were operating at like 13%.
1: Oh,
0: So
1: wow.
0: I go to Leavenworth, the VA, and they start treating my kidney issue. And in treating that, they discover the blood cancer issue, which may have gone on for months, years before being diagnosed. So I think that kidney thing was kind of a God wink type stuff. So I go to the St. Joseph Clinic, Leavenworth for my kidney stuff, Kansas City for my cancer stuff, and I have not the tiniest complaint. They've been fast, they've been efficient, they've been communicative. I just, I hear these horror stories about people trying to deal with the VA, and I don't know if I'm just lucky, blessed, whatever, and I think some of it is. When I first was getting two treatments a week, driving down to Kansas City an hour a day, an hour one way, and getting these not horribly painful treatments, but treatments, I would try to talk to the nurses and talk to them and just say, I remember distinctly one young female nurse, she was sticking the needle in me, and it takes 5 minutes for this stuff to get injected. And it's not outrageously painful, but it's happening. And I said, thank you so much for doing this. And she started crying. I said, yo, what's up? And she said, I'm just so used to getting yelled at. And I think a lot of times, like a lot of other things, people think this nurse or this travel agent or this rent-a-car person is the reason for the problem. We scream at them. I think you kind of get treated the way you treat people. I know there's other horror stories with the VA, but I've just been grateful for the diagnosis, because I've been able to meet a lot of VAs at these, a lot of veterans at these places, and create some friendships. And I just assume the cancer went away, but as long as it's here, deal with it.
1: No, I think you're right. Like a lot of it is how you treat people around you is the same experience you're going to get back for like to yourself. So yeah, I think there are a lot of times like I would say like here in Eastern North Carolina, I've had pretty decent experiences with the VA myself. I haven't had any real issues. So yeah, again, I think it's all about how you kind of approach it and how you react your like to the situation or to the people around you that are trying to help the best that they can, because there are also resource constraints with them and within the VA system as well. So,
0: Yeah,
1: but
0: I think
1: real
0: the
1: quick, Jack,
0: yeah.
1: before we continue, we need to take a little short break, and then
0: Okay.
1: when we come back, I'd like to talk to you a little bit about kind of the stuff that you've taken over the past and kind of put it into your ministry and how what you've done within your ministry to help the youth in the next generation.
0: Will do.
1: All right, we'll be back here in a few minutes. Keep listening. Thank you.

0: Hey everybody, and welcome back to the Bunkhouse. If you're just now joining us, my guest today, Jack Hager, Vietnam veteran. So we before the break, he was talking about some of the stuff that he did while he was in the Army, some trouble he had gotten into post his military service, and kind of rebuilding himself into the ministry life. And so, Jack, if you could kind of walk us through some of the things that you've done within your ministry over the years, and some of the stuff that you've taken from, whether it be time in your military service or some of the trials and tribulations that you went through, and how you used that to kind of help incorporate that into to your teachings, and kind of getting people to be on the right track.
1: When I think of, I'll start with the military. A teenager, I met him when he was like 11 years old. He's now a lieutenant colonel. He's the wing chaplain at Dover. Okay.
0: Oh, that's awesome.
1: He and I we spent a lot of time together when he was a kid, when he was a teen. We worked together in ministry for a while. Anyway, he called me up a few years ago, and he was at Malmstrom Air Force Base, where all the missiles are. And he said, "Jack, would you like to come up here and speak to the men?" Sure. Went up there for a week and a half and spoke all over the place, did a couple of church services. That was fantastic, wonderful. A couple of years later, he says, "I'm in Guam. Would you like to come to Guam?" Duh. Yeah. Went to Guam for 2 weeks. And a couple of years after that, he called me. He was at the Air Force basic training place, Lackland Air Force Base. And he said, "Would you like to come down here?" I said, "Of course I'd like to come down there." Came down there, and that was just after COVID, kind of. So I spoke at various places to the APs, and anyway, and then on Sunday, they did church service for the recruits that were going through training. And because of COVID, they brought them in one class at a time, if you will. So I did four back-to-back services with most of the men and women who were going through basic. And it was, I consider that to be one of the biggest honors of my life, to be able to share with them, and of course, share some of my military experience so they at least knew a little bit. And yeah. This guy, Keith, you know, he was stationed at Arlington for a while, and I didn't get to go there, but I keep hoping he gets assigned to Hawaii next time or something. But anyway, I've had chances to speak to military people, and obviously the one-on-one stuff. Primarily my ministry is youth, and I use the Vietnam thing as an attention getter, and the prison thing. And a lot of times I'll introduce myself, even, you know, 30 years ago, "I'm Jack, I'm a Vietnam veteran and an ex-con." And usually that brings about, "You don't look like one." And I'll say, okay. And then I get to explain to them why I am one. I think, I was just talking to a friend, I'm talking to my wife the other day, that people mean it as a criticism, I think, but I take it as a compliment. One of the things I've heard for years, not often, but often enough to wonder, is people saying, "Jack, you're too transparent." And I say, "What? What are you talking about? You don't have to go into sordid details. I don't want to make the drug life look good. I don't want to make combat look good. I don't want to make prison look good. But how can I be too transparent? I've got four children. One of my daughter is currently practicing a gay lifestyle." And I try to be careful with that, how I phrase that. She's currently practicing a gay lifestyle. And I share that, not because I'm proud of it, not because I'm ashamed of it, but because it's reality. And I don't think you'd be amazed, but a lot of people are amazed how many people come up to me after I share that and say, "Thank you so much. We thought we were the only ones." And, you know, I think it kind of applies to guys that are and girls that are struggling with mental things. They think they're the only ones. They think, and if we could just be more honest, I'm not bragging that I have mental stuff. I'm not bragging that I'm an alcoholic. I'm not bragging that I want to be real, in the hopes that maybe somebody can see, maybe I can talk to this guy. Maybe, or if God can help him, maybe he can help me. So with teenagers, you know, I love teenagers, because if I share something from the pulpit, if you will, afterwards, they'll say, "That really stunk, Jack." And an adult will come up and say, oh, that was such a wonderful sermon, Reverend Hager, and go home and have roast Jack for lunch. You know, I love kids because they're honest. I'm not saying that all adults aren't. I love kids because they're open. And for whatever reason, even at my advanced age, I can still relate to them. And I think a lot of it is because I treat them seriously. I look them in the eye and I listen to them. And obviously my main priority is to get them into a relationship with Jesus Christ, but maybe they already are, maybe they're resisting him. I want them to know that whether they accept my faith or not, I still love them. I still care about them. And let me hop on the hobby horse. I do not blame non-Christians for thinking that Christians are homophobic, for instance. Because that's the way we come across way, way, way too much. And I mean, there are some just idiots that make it their hobby horse, but there are some well-meaning people. I mean, I got to be true. I believe the Bible teaches that homosexual activity is sinful, as is gluttony, as is lying, as is gossip. And I don't know why I can't say that about homosexuality. I don't agree with your lifestyle, but that does not mean I hate you. My daughter and my wife and I talk frequently, and she knows where we stand. We're not going to hit her over the head with a 10-foot Bible. She knows where we stand. Obviously, well, maybe not obviously, but we are hoping and praying that she comes to faith in Christ and leaves that lifestyle. But she's our daughter. And even if she wasn't our daughter, she's a human being created in the image of God. And my job is to love her. And part of that love is to be honest and to say, no, yeah, that is sin. The same I would do to a gossip. I can't find a verse that says God hates gossips. The God hates homosexuals, but I can find a proverb that says he hates those who sow discord among the brethren, otherwise gossip. So again, I'm trying to do everything I can to, when I address that particular subject, to say, yes, it is sin. And it's just like any other sin, except for the fact that 1 Corinthians 6 seems to indicate that all sexual sin carries a different flavor to it because it's sin against the body. But so is gluttony, so is lying, so is lust, etc. and so forth. Because I don't want a homosexual to think that he or she is beyond redemption. And most of all, I don't want them to think that God hates them or that I hate them. And so that kind of transparency, that kind of speaking shocks kids sometimes and offends adults sometimes. And you can probably tell by now that I am not really I really don't give a rip if I offend you, if I'm speaking the truth in love.
0: Yeah, I think you bring up a good point there, especially when it comes to like telling the truth, and especially to this day and age is youth. I think that's the biggest part is being extremely honest and transparent with them. I think gets through to them more than trying to sugarcoat things or to kind of gloss over certain areas, right? And that's one thing that I found too, is with talking to other veterans or getting veterans comfortable with or letting them know that it's okay to talk about whatever's going on in their lives. Like, I have to be honest. I have to open up and tell things about myself that maybe I probably wouldn't have 10 years ago. Right. But I know I need to do, but I know I need to, because like you said, me sharing some of my stories, regardless of how bad they may seem, it could help somebody else come to the same light and know that, hey, it is okay to talk about it. You know, it's nothing to be ashamed of. There is a way forward past those things, you know? And like you said, I think that honesty is like the first step of being able to get somebody to start opening up and understand what you are telling them.
1: I totally agree. It's just, and it's rare, you know. It sounds like I'm patting myself on the head, but it's so rare for somebody to treat not just teenagers, but somebody else disregarding my faith, disregarding everything else. People are people, and everybody's carrying something. Everybody's got something going on. And I don't want to add to their misery. I don't want to add to their guilt or shame or whatever. At the same time, I don't want to facilitate or encourage or make it easy for them to continue in something that is self-destructive or, going back to my biblical roots, sinful. And I just think spending time being alert. For a while, my regimental commander in Vietnam was Colonel George S. Patton IV. You may have heard of his father. And he had a mantra. Do you ever see Apocalypse Now?
0: I have. It's been a while, but yeah, I have seen that.
1: Whoever wrote that movie knew Colonel Patton, because Robert Duvall is Colonel Patton. But anyway, his mantra was stay alert, stay alive, stay alert, stay alive. And I'm sure it wasn't exclusive to him. It's a great way to survive combat. It's also a great way to survive life. You know, I never thought 15 years ago that part of my ministry to young people would be teaching them situational awareness.
0: Yeah. Yeah.
1: But we live in that kind of a world. I'm a convicted felon. I can't carry a weapon. It's probably only been the last, I don't know, 5 or 6 years that I really wished I could carry a weapon because of the world in which we live. And in that kind of a world, we need to love each other. We need to, you know, the Beatles weren't the greatest theologians the world had ever seen. I was with a group of teenagers the other day, and I said the Beatles, and I could see their blank look. And I said, oh, come on, John, Paul, George, and Ringo, still blank. And I said, you poor socially deprived kids. But, you know, the Beatles got it right once. All you need is love. And, you know, everybody I bump into is created in God's image. Whatever they are, that whether they're a hooker or a sex offender I meet in prison or the local drunk, if there's a way I can help them, it's my duty and privilege to help them. And we are so self-concerned and so self-centered, and that's not exclusive to non-Christians. It's Christians too. We get so wrapped up in ourselves and our little Mickey Mouse problems, or we shelter. We just stay in our little cubbyhole. We have our secret meeting of the saints, and we're the church, aren't we? We're going to wait for these people to come to us. Shut up. Get off your butt and get out there and go to them. But I might get stained. I might get shut. You know, I just, one of the cool things about having cancer is if I really offend somebody, I can say, hey, give me a break. I'm on meds. Leave me alone. You know, I don't blame people for turning away from Christianity because of the way it's broadcast on TV. I can make you healthy and wealthy. Give me 10 grand and I'll give you 100 grand and all that kind of junk, because of the way too many people who identify as Christians treat non-Christians. So yeah. I'm doing everything I can with the help of God to help young people see that, and to help young people see the danger of drugs and alcohol, et cetera. Because as you well know, it's a whole lot easier to do preventive maintenance than when they're 20 years old and strung out, or whether they're incarcerated, or whether whatever. If we can get them younger, you know, we shouldn't be talking about that with young people. Shut up. Yes, we should. You know.
0: Yeah. Oh, absolutely. Like my kids, I have three kids myself. My youngest, she'll be 13 this year. My oldest, she'll be 18 this year. And my son, he'll be 15 this year. And so, especially in this stage of age with technology and social media and stuff, and coming from an IT background myself, like I'm always trying to be honest and making sure that they understand the dangers of being online and interacting with folks online, especially if they don't know them personally, like how many issues there are around stuff like that. So again, it's about being honest about the dangers that are out there and talking to your kids about those things. Because I think that's extremely important too, right? Because yeah, they're going to make mistakes. They're not going to always make the right choices, but neither did we. But at the same time, there's a lot more dangers out there today than there was when I was a kid in the 90s, or when you was a kid in the 40s and 50s, right? Like
1: my illustration of that is I had to get a couple of my buddies and go in the store and have them distract the clerk so I could swipe the Playboy.
0: Yeah. You know?
1: As even unintentionally picking up a phone or going online all of a sudden, and you can't unsee it.
0: Right. And, you're absolutely right.
1: I mean, that's a whole other subject, but porn is the most disastrous drug addiction that we have, and it's everywhere. And we all, whether it's porn or drugs or whatever, we all have this really wacky disease. It's not going to happen to me. It's not going to happen to me. Yeah, it will. And the Lord opened the door for me to do school assemblies for about 6 or 7 years. And it's kind of a sad commentary that Reverend Hager can't get into a school, but ex-con Hager can. And I'd go in and basically tell my story and just really stress personal responsibility. And if I had a chance to share my faith, I would do that. But I just think personal response, it's not my fault as an obscenity. It's, things contribute to it. Vietnam, Afghanistan, Iraq, combat contributes to a lot of junk. Being molested as a kid does, alcoholic parents, et cetera, and so forth, that all contributes. But you're not simply a product of your environment. And with or without faith, you can turn it around, but you got to make that choice. I'm going to do whatever it takes to get out of this. And then be man enough to ask for help and suck that pride thing down and just say, I need help. And how do you do that? You contact me, you contact John, you contact somebody, and they can be a gateway to a way that'll revolutionize and quite possibly save your life.
0: Yeah. No, I think you bring up a great point there. Like the self-accountability piece is one thing that I've learned in my healing process and like my healing journey from some of the things that I've struggled with is being able to accept those and take ownership of those things, right? Whether it be alcohol use, infidelity, like those types of things, is own it, take responsibility for it, and then being able to own it and then move past that, make yourself better, right? And that's part of a healing process, like just like you just said too. It's part of the growth and getting to a better place.
1: One of my great regrets in life is that I never got to see the Eagles in concert. Okay. But they had a song, I think it was the Flip Side of Hotel California, called Get Over It. Have you ever heard it?
0: I don't think I've heard that one, but I'm going to have to look that one up now.
1: You got to YouTube it. It's, if I had my way, it would be played every morning from every speaker in America. It's your mom is too skinny and your daddy's too fat. Get over it. Get over it. I'd like to find your inner child and kick his little get over it.
0: Yeah.
1: It's a great tune anyway. And the lyrics are just man up, quit crying. Don't be, we're such a victim mentality, a victim of this, a victim to that. A victim of this, a victim of that. Your mom is too skinny. Yeah. Your daddy's too fat. It's a great song, and I share it every time I can, just because it's true. You know, you got to get over it. You probably are going to need some help to do that, but don't identify. I'm an alcoholic. I'm a adult child of alcoholics. I'm a victim of sex abuse, and I wish I could fix all that with a wink of my eyes. I can't. But that's not your identity. That is not your reality. And I know there are pressures and people and forces that want to keep you in that little box. Get out of it. Break out of it. Oh, I can't. Yeah, you can. Start. The Chinese or whatever, the longest journey starts with a single step. Take that step. Ask for help. Pray for help. Do something. But most of us need Jesus with skin on, and that's another person that'll walk alongside you and won't give up on you and will kick your butt when you need it kicked and will give you a hug when you need a hug.
0: Yeah, and I could promise anybody and everybody that's listening right now, I guarantee you if you just paid attention and looked around, there's somebody in your circle or near you or close to you that would be that person for you. And if, let's say, if for some reason you don't have somebody like that, please reach out. I'll get you in contact with people, or if I can help myself personally, I will. But I could definitely get you in contact with somebody as well. That if you need any kind of assistance, but that's what we're here for. You know, folks like myself, like Jack, other veterans that I've talked to, like, that's what we're here for, is to help out with those types of things.
1: Piggybanking on that, my email is simply jack.hager@gmail. And it's what I do. If you want to yell at me, that's fine. We can get in a discussion there. But if you have a question, anything else, and you feel maybe the anonymity of email will be helpful, shoot me an email. It's what I do. It's my job. It's my ministry. The cancer diagnosis has changed a little, some aspects of my ministry, but I'm still full-time. Why retire from something you love? And you won't be a nuisance. You won't be a pest. I'd love to, quote unquote, talk to you through email for starters, if you'd like to.
0: No, Jack, we are coming up at the top of the hour. And so we are a little bit out of time now today. Jack, I would definitely like to have you back on again. And I definitely want to have you on my pre-record releases that I do monthly, and get to be able to tell your entire story if you're up for that.
1: I would love to do it if I can, real quick. After 40 years of nagging, I mean counseling, I finally wrote a book. It's titled Captured by Grace. It's available at Amazon, etc. It might give you more of a overview of my background.
0: Awesome. I'll make sure and add that. I'll post that to you, my link tree, and to my website, so folks can know where to get it at.
1: Great. I've really, really enjoyed the time. I would love to do it again.
0: And, no, absolutely.
1: Let's stay connected.
0: Yes, sir. Absolutely will, Jack. Thank you again. And everybody out there listening, again, you're not alone. I promise you, you're not. There's going to be people that are around you that love you and want to help you and see you be successful. And as always, be the light in someone's dark.
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0: Welcome, everyone, to the Motivated Mindset. I am your host, Jose Antonio Flores, a proud Latino born in the Bronx, raised in Brooklyn, New York. That New York flavor, that hustle, that resilience, it shaped me, challenged me, and continues to fuel todo lo que yo hago, everything I do. I'm a combat veteran who served proudly for 30 years in the United States Army. And before we get started, mi gente, I want to send a heartfelt salute to all my veterans, active duty service members, military families, and first responders joining us today. Thank you for todo lo que tú haces, for all your service. We see you, we appreciate you, and we're grateful for everything that you do. Look, mi gente, when I retired from the Army, I thought one chapter of service was ending. I'm done. What I quickly discovered was that service doesn't stop when we take off that uniform. For me, the next mission was the federal government. Man, I had an incredible privilege of continuing to serve our nation in several federal leadership roles, from working at Fort Meade supporting the garrison agency to serving as an EEO specialist and disability program manager, and later as an alternative dispute resolution coordinator for U.S. Department of Housing and Urban Development headquarters in D.C. Mi gente, I love what I do. Throughout that journey, I helped employees resolve conflict, build programs that strengthen workplace culture, develop leadership training, expanded ADR services, and had the privilege of teaching leaders across the country, right? And I tell you something, it was an amazing experience working for the federal service, because behind every agency, behind every mission, behind every policy are dedicated public servants who wake up todos los días. They wake up every morning committing to making a difference. You know, most people never see what happens behind the curtains, right? Behind the scenes. They don't see the men and women who quietly solve problems, improve systems, protect our country, and support communities, and help move our nation adelante, forward. They don't do it for applause. They don't do it because they believe in something bigger than themselves, you know? And that's what public service is all about, mi gente. Today, as a motivational speaker, a certified personal trainer, a certified mediator, and an end-of-life death doula, that same commitment continues to guide me in todo lo que yo hago, everything I do, because titles may change, but the purpose, mi gente, doesn't. My mission has always been to serve, right? To, como se dice, to inspire, to encourage, to help people discover that no matter a donde tú empezaste, when life you started, right, the best chapter can still be ahead for you, you know? And that's why the Motivated Mindset exists, right? Because this podcast is about resilience, right? It's about leadership. It's about purpose, you know? It's about faith, growth, right? Culture, and the mindset that allows ordinary people to accomplish extraordinary things. We keep it real here. Real conversations, real stories, real lessons, right? And sometimes we'll laugh, right? And sometimes we'll reflect. Sometimes we will challenge ourselves, because it happens to me every time. But every episode is designed to leave you a little stronger than when you arrive, when you push that button, right? Because motivation gets you started. Mindset keeps you going. Now, let's talk about today's guest, right? Today, I have the honor of sitting down with someone who has dedicated his vida, his life to serving our nation, not in the spotlight, but through quiet, impactful work that keeps government moving and people empowered. Our guest is Dr. Javier E. Inclán, Assistant Inspector General for the Management at the National Science Foundation Office of Inspector General, where he oversees human capital, information technology, budget, procurement, training, and key business operations that support one of our nation's premier scientific institutions. His federal career is nothing, como se dice, short of remarkable. Over the years, he served in leadership role with the U.S. Army, the U.S. Marshal Services and Department of Transportation, the U.S. Department of Agriculture, and now the National Science Foundation. That's, como se dice, decades of leading people, building organizations, and strengthening the public's trust in government. He also is a fellow of the National Academy of Public Administration and continues to shape the future of federal leadership, right? through organizations like CG, Leadership Innovation Committee, and the ACT, I say AIC Talent Community of Interest, helping develop the next generation, como se dice, of public servants, you know. So what I ask is, you know, grab a notebook, lean in, right? Because I have a feeling you're going to walk away inspired by this conversation. And one last thing I want to talk about, right? And I'm going to put this in there. You'll see it. If this conversation inspires you, if you believe leadership rooted in service can change vidas, lives, if you enjoy these conversations, right, and want to help us continue to build incredible guests for the Motivated Mindset, I dropped it in the YouTube in the chat. And as you see in front of you, please take a moment to like, subscribe, and share this episode. You know, your support helps us amplify stories that educate, inspire, and motivate people across the country and around el mundo, the world. I know that sounds pretty cool. How you doing? Please help me now as we get ready. We're gonna about to welcome the MAN. That means the man, right? So somebody who truly embodies servant leadership. So give me a moment because we're about to make this happen, Captain. Oh, wow.
1: The interview of the week is brought to you by Jersey Mike's A Sub Above.
0: Yeah, how you doing, my man? How are you doing?
2: Jose, I'm doing great, man. How you doing?
0: I am doing stupendous now that you're here, right? Hey, I'm just really proud to have you here. And I think before we start, people want to know who you are before you became these titles, where you're from, and so on.
2: Yeah, sure. So Javier Inclán, I was born and raised in northern New Jersey. My dad was Cuban. My mom is from Spain. My dad passed in 2011, but my mom's still kicking at 83, so she's doing great. You know, humble beginnings, parents worked hard. My dad left Cuba in 1961, went to Spain for a couple of years, did all his paperwork, did all the right things, came to the U.S. in 63, worked his tail off until, you know, he retired in the mid-90s and, you know, gave my sister and I a life along with my mom that we couldn't be more proud of. I always tell folks, because, you know, there's a stigma about immigrants, right, and about this country. You know, my dad teared up every time he heard the Star Spangled Banner. Wow. And he used to tell me, "Hijo, no matter what people say, no matter what happens, this is the best country on earth where you could give me and your mom an opportunity," which then we were able to pass on to you and your sister. So that makes me proud. Now that I'm a public servant, that makes me even more proud because I'm, you know, hopefully living a life that he would be proud of.
0: Wow. No, that is stupendous. I know same thing with my parents where they came. My dad came from Puerto Rico and you know, we lived in the South Bronx and same thing. He said, "Hey, there is no country better than this. You know, you got to work hard, you know." And somebody said, MJ, what's up, MJ? She said, "Amen, best country on earth." Hoo-wah. Thank you for that. You know, and Javier, who was some of your mentors as you were growing up?
2: Yeah, so even as a kid, you know, I went to Catholic schools. You know, some of the nuns in my school were, you know, they were tough, but they taught me some life lessons, some teachers I had in high school. You know, I umpired and referee, you know, umpired baseball and softball, referee basketball, learned a lot from there. But it really got to, you know, so I also worked in local and state government. I had some amazing mentors and almost all of them were unofficial, right? Not a mentoring program, but people that, you know, just really were there for me. You were able to answer questions for me. I had a lot of sponsors, people that were in the room when I wasn't allowed to be in the room or wasn't able to be in the room that stuck up for me and then spoke up for me and gave me opportunities. And then in the federal government, it was like something completely amazing. You know, people like a guy named Wanzi Gardner, Robin Bailey, you know, people that, you know, Rhonda Davis, just so many great people that taught me, you know, and were able to instill in me that work ethic and give me opportunities that I never thought, you know, somebody from Northern New Jersey would be able to get.
0: Northern New Jersey. Okay. I give you a break, bro. You know, that's okay, man. I'm from New York.
2: And, you know, hey, you're being sponsored by Jersey Mike. So,
0: right.
2: But I will tell you, Jose, something I don't know if we talked about this before. I used to work at Monroe College in the Bronx on Fordham Road. On Jerome Avenue on Fordham Road. So I know the area of the Bronx and the South Bronx very well.
0: No, it's funny. I never went more into Jersey other than the Palisades, you know, or something like that. This park that used to be there. I don't even think it's there anymore, you know. But you know,
2: Palisades Park, Freddie Boom Boom Cannon says
0: song about that. Hey, it's Atlantic City. Atlantic City's in Jersey, right?
2: Yes, it is. Yes, it
0: is. I love Atlantic City. I like to go up in there. No, that's cool. That's cool. You know, and you know what? Because I know for me growing up, a lot of values my parents. But what values your parents taught you that still carry today in your in these leadership positions for you?
2: Yeah, first and foremost, faith. Right. Okay. You know, belief in God, belief in, you know, that there's a higher power. You know, that part of, you know, family, you know, no matter what happened, 6 o'clock, 6:30, we'd be sitting at the dinner table, you know, don't miss a meal, you know, with the family when you're growing up. Right. That's not, that wasn't a good thing. And really work ethic. Right. And both of my parents at different times were on unemployment, you know, they lost their jobs and that was tough. And they tried to shield me and my sister from the negativity, always had faith, always said, hey, this is going to turn around. We're going to do okay. You know, my mom worked overtime a lot and, you know, trying to make, you know, being able to buy a house, in the early 80s, you know, really just, I saw firsthand what hard work and dedication meant. And it didn't matter what the paycheck was. It just mattered that they were telling us, no matter what you do, be happy with what you do, work hard and things will be all right.
0: Absolutely. Yeah. And that is something a lot of people come to this country do. And, you know, and those are some of the values that I got from them. For my parents, you know, and, you know, a lot of people choose different careers, you know, what made you choose service?
2: Yeah, I mentioned to you about my dad and what he taught me about this country and how he got here and how he worked hard. Growing up, I saw a lot of, you know, growing up in an urban area, I saw a lot of folks struggle and how they use, you know, the services of the government to, you know, to be better. I worked in the local recreation department when I was in high school and in college, you know, so that, you know, exposed me to some of the local government stuff. And that's really what I wanted to do. I just wanted to give back. I saw that people were really doing it for the right reason. My experience, you know, in government has been that the majority of folks do it for the right reason. They want to improve, you know, the lives of the American people. And that's really what got me going. I said, if I could do something that, yeah, sure, it's going to give me a good life. But it's going to be able to make me proud at the end of the day and say, hey, I did something that was worthwhile. That's what it's about for me.
0: Yeah. And I know we talked about, you know, working when we were meeting earlier, how the federal government was something that I truly enjoyed, you know. And when we talk about, you know, how is public servant mindset different from simply working for a government organization?
2: That's a good question. To me, working for a government organization is really just that, where you work, right? I work at this agency or I work at that agency or in this department, that department. Having a public service mindset is about how you approach that work and the outcomes of the work, right? Regardless of what you do, you know, in public service, that mindset really has to be focused on, you know, why are you doing it and how are you doing it? You know, having a government email or working in a federal building doesn't make you, you know, doesn't make you have a public service mindset. It's really your government worker. It's much more than that to me. Having that mindset means how do you approach that job and what are the outcomes that you're trying to achieve?
0: Yes, absolutely. I know one of the hardest things is always, you know, when they had USA jobs, it's just trying to get in. And I tell people that is probably the most challenging part of applying for a federal job. But you know, once you get in, man, you know, they, como dicen, the world is your oyster. I learned that, you know, you do the work that you want to do. And I know you especially have led, como se dice, professionals in areas such as human capital, information technology, and other mission support functions. You know, how do you help employees in those roles recognize that they are directly contributing to the public mission?
2: Yeah, it's tough sometimes, you know, folks in the mission support areas, sometimes they don't see that connection. They don't see how they're supporting the mission. They hear about these agencies doing great things, you know, from a mission perspective, but they don't make that tie-in. And I've always tried from my perspective to make that link for them, right? You know, to make sure that they understand that what they do matters and this is why it matters. When I was at the Department of Transportation, we would say the mission is the train, but mission support is the tracks, right? Without the tracks, the train's not going anywhere. right?
0: Yeah, right, right.
2: And it's really, you know, in HR, if we hire a really outstanding, you know, employee or help somebody, a hiring manager, hire somebody outstanding because we put out great certificate, great announcement, all these things, that's the connection, right? You have something to do with Jose Flores being hired at HUD or Javier Inclán being hired at National mm-hmm. Science Foundation. You know, IT, if you develop an application that's going to help a criminal investigator do their job better to go see, you know, find fraud in you know, some of the grants that NSF issues, that's, you know, being part of the mission. If you make sure that you do a process, improve a process that's going to save hours of time, you know, of those mission people, that is helping the mission. I'll give you a quick example. A couple of years ago, my office, the Office of Inspector General, we are responsible for mostly grant fraud, investigating grant fraud. But also what we do is over the last few years, since 2023, we've been investigating sexual assault in Antarctica. Mm-hmm. Believe it or not, make that connection, yeah. Right? So the National Science Foundation runs the U.S. Antarctic program in Antarctica. They have three bases. And, you know, there's folks that live in Antarctica, you know, for some time to do their mission. You know, do their scientific research and then have that logistical support as well. And unfortunately, there were some things that occurred that, you know, there needed to be a law enforcement presence there. And, you know, one of the things that we realized was that when we went down there, when the investigators went down there, or the auditors went down there, there wasn't much trust because we were using the NSF network run by contractors.
0: Right.
2: And we really felt from a MIT perspective that we really needed to have our own network. How the heck does that happen when you're in the most remote area in the world, pretty much, right?
0: Yeah.
2: So we sat down, I sat down with the director of IT who worked for me. And really we just sat down and we said, well, how about if we just did a satellite network on our own? And it was one of those like out of the box ideas. Mm-hmm. And he and his team did a lot of the research. They came back, they gave some recommendations. And I sent one of our early career IT specialists to Antarctica with one of our colleagues, and they actually installed a satellite network that now we use 24/7, 365 days a year, that's up and running, that we could then safely communicate our investigative things and our audit things, you know, back home without having any external interference. And that's something that is, I told her, I said, could you imagine putting that on your resume, what that means for you? And there's an immediate tie to the mission there, right? You're doing something that's going to allow them to do their job. So those are things that I try to do and make that connection so that they really feel empowered to continue moving their mission forward so that they could support the mission of the organization.
0: That is amazing. You're right. I wouldn't ever made that connection and article. That was, wow, that is. To be honest, I didn't even know we had things up there other than the military, maybe U.S. Army civilians working up there and so on. That is incredible. You know, so, you know, with that being said, what do you tell leaders who want, let's say, authority, but have not earned trust? You know, this is from Millie from Texas who asked that question. Not earned that trust.
2: Yeah, there needs to be a reset, right? Some leaders go in and look, I've been guilty of this. You know, you want to make so much change. You want to make so much impact. Yes, you think you're doing the right thing, but people that work for you, people that work with you, they know what they're

0: that was the best choice for me. I had either done the other ones or wasn't interested in them. She says, I came in here and you presented stress management in a very different way than I've ever heard it mentioned. And she says, I want you to know, I think that was pretty cool because you have a different outlook on life. And she says, I can see you doing this in real life. It's not, you weren't giving like meditate and journalize and breathe and meditate. You know, you're like, what makes you relax? You play heavy metal music? Play heavy metal music.
1: Yeah.
0: You know, what works for you? How do you, what do you find that gets your brain distracted? Playing Sudoku. Okay, then play. So, you know, I have a very different outlook on how we do things. And that difference is what makes me who I am. And I just see things very differently. Even my comedy, like very inappropriate comedy. And yeah. When people see me, they're just like, hey, what is it that that you talk about? And I said, well, very inappropriate stuff. So I don't curse, but I'm very inappropriate. Afterwards, the comedian that was on stage with me, I got to know him one day, and I gave him a ride home, and he says, you know, what's so funny is you don't curse and you don't say anything racial. And I said, but I do say racial stuff. He goes, no, you just say the way it is. Yeah. And I'm like, but it's racial. He goes, yeah, but, and I said, is it because of the way I look? That you're like, yeah, he's just an old man, or he's whatever. You know, he's not being offensive on purpose. He's, you know, he goes, no, you just, the way you say things, right? And a good example of that is the guy we're going to go see on Friday, Mark Britton. He's known as the Chinaman. That's how I said that, the Chinaman.
1: Well, because that's his name.
0: Right. So. But is that appropriate to say, call someone a Chinaman?
1: It's his name, so yes.
0: Well, see, that's the thing. It's in today's culture, name. He hasn't done comedy in several years. And it's his comeback, his first show. Actually, I talked to him at Comic-Con, and we were talking about this. And he goes, a lot of people go, hey, Chinaman. Like, they can't say Chinaman, because that's offensive. And he goes, you're the first person that said that to me in a very long time. And I'm like, because that's who you are, right?
1: Yeah.
0: He goes, yeah, but other people don't see it that way. And cancel cultural, hold on. My lips are dry.
1: Mine too, bro. Mine too.
0: Cancer cultural.
1: Cancer? I heard it. I was like, cancel.
0: All right. Is this something I want to say from my friend from the Dominican Republic with a very, very, very thick Hispanic mixed Spanish accent? Okay, Connor, we got to fuck us. Okay? Got to fuck us on our show, okay? Cancel culture is real. And he says, I have to be very careful what I say or do.
1: And I think it's bull crap sometimes. Cancel culture is doing too much.
0: Okay, but like, I have shown you some movies, very inappropriate movies that could not be made today.
1: And they're hilarious.
0: They are, but they could not be made today.
1: Too bad.
0: Okay. What's a movie that you can think of?
1: Ooh.
0: Mine is Waiting with Ryan Reynolds.
1: Ooh. Yeah. I would say
0: that's very sexually inappropriate at work.
1: Yeah.
0: Blazing Saddles. Very racist.
1: Very, yeah. What's the one? God, I can't think of the name. I can't think of the name. I don't even know.
0: Okay. Well, one

0: comedian that I don't think has been canceled, correct me if I'm wrong, is Dave Chappelle.
1: No, I don't know anything about Dave Chappelle.
0: No, but I'm saying, but you haven't heard of him canceled or
1: I
0: anything,
1: don't
0: right?
1: know anything about him.
0: He has a skit of a town that's very, very white, very, very country, very, very hick, very, very racist. There's a guy who lives there who's black and he's blind. And he's a racist black guy, but he thinks, you know,
1: He's
0: he's a
1: white.
0: black white supremacist.
1: Oh, God. Okay.
0: And his friends are like, aren't you gonna tell him that he's black? And the guy's like, no, because he's really, really racist. Like, he's able to just kill himself because he's black.
1: Oh, God.
0: No, I just told you this. I don't know how long ago that skit was, but could you do something like that today?
1: No,
0: No.
1: no.
0: No. Okay.
1: Wow. Okay.
0: That's, he's so racist, he'd kill himself because he's so, that's just like stupid. But cancel culture, cancer,
1: Cancel.
0: fuck us. Cancel culture is real. Okay. I have never heard of Chappelle being canceled. I've heard him have other issues, but you can't talk about racism like that today. You can't, or you'll be in trouble, right?
1: Yeah. Which sucks, but I mean.
0: Next week, when we have our show, we're gonna have a part two to this.
1: Yeah.
0: We're gonna talk about the show with Chinaman on Friday. And I would love, I'm gonna ask him if he'd come on our show. I would see, but I don't know if he'd get up that early, right?
1: Don't think so.
0: But
1: Is
0: if
1: what
0: he
1: time is the show at?
0: is at 8,
1: 8 till like midnight? 10?
0: 10.
1: 10.
0: But I mean, like, he might stay partying until 3, 4, or 5 in the morning. I don't know his lifestyle. So maybe if we can get him to come on a show, that would be really cool. I would love to, seriously, I would just love to have him on my show. That'd be so badass. Because one of the things that I talk about, right, is we're very real about what we talk about. We're not cursing up a storm or anything. But if that's the episode that I want to do next week, I'll start off with, hey, just letting you know, this show is going to be very inappropriate. Just straight up. And he can be himself, I can be myself, and we don't have to worry about anything. Because I'm not going to be upset with what he says.
1: True.
0: And if my listeners don't like it, tough.
1: Well, I mean, I guess kind of, even though the whole show is about like it's supposed to be for students and adults.
0: Yeah, but we can also break away from our show programming.
1: I mean, I guess, yeah. It's just gonna be weird. It's like educational, Chinaman, educational. Just like the thumbnails will be so different.
0: No, well, we'll still talk about that because he's not going to be on the show for two. Now, it'd be awesome if he was on the show for 2 hours, right?
1: Yeah.
0: But probably 10, 15 minutes, you know. So we can take a break and talk about, like we do with Javi or JJ, you know, all the other guys we've talked to,
1: Yeah.
0: Jose Luis, you know, we can have that, or Trina, right? By the way, you don't follow her on Instagram, right? For those of you who don't know, one of our very first shows, probably our third show.
1: No, we're not
0: Don't
1: third.
0: think it was third?
1: Like later on.
0: No, I think it
1: It
0: was pretty close.
1: had to be like 10.
0: It was pretty close.
1: It had to be double
0: You
1: digits.
0: think double digits? Anyway, we had a listener from the Philippines start texting us and chatting with us. And eventually she came on the show and she's an amazing person. I've been following her. And like I told you, hey, Trina's gonna come on the show. You're like, yeah, whatever. You didn't believe me.
1: Yeah. Kind of forgot who she was. Okay.
0: Yeah, you forgot who she was.
1: Yeah.
0: Yeah, but when I told you I've been talking to her, you're like, no, you haven't. I'm like, yeah, I have.
1: What about it?
0: The point being is we veered away from our regular content for that, you know what I mean? We talk about earthquakes, it's in the
1: Oh,
0: Philippines.
1: yeah.
0: So yeah, you know, we never know what we're gonna talk about. So veering away and doing an interview with Chinaman will be really cool. That would be my ultimate, like, amazing night. Seriously.
1: I would like that for, like, to happen, maybe.
0: Right. Yeah, if I could, I would do that. And then I would send him the clip and be like, hey, are you okay with me publishing this, you know, and see what he says. So if I can do it, that'd be really cool. I'll have my business cards by then. So, yeah.
1: That's true, yeah.
0: So, yeah, there's a lot of things we can do. Anyway, I digress. Cancel culture. I thought I was going to get it that time. Cancel culture is real. And the norm from 15, 20 years ago, 60 years ago, 100 years ago, 200 years ago, very different than today.
1: Very different.
0: Okay, and it's a pendulum. It swings, goes from one side to the other. And sometimes we're in the middle of a swing as we, you know, our generations. One generation goes one way, one generation is swinging the other way, and it goes really quickly. Other times it takes like several years for the pendulum to swing. Styles, clothes, everything. The 80s, you talk about the 80s and 90 kids, very different attitude than the kids of today.
1: Yes.
0: They talk about, at 14 years old, I was out there stealing cars and getting drunk and partying in Mexico. No, I didn't steal a car, just once.
1: So you did.
0: I didn't steal it. They gave me a stolen car.
1: Okay.
0: No, I'll tell you that story. But, you know, I look at 14 and I'm like, there's no way in hell this guy's like doing anything like this.
1: Yeah, no, I was doing nothing.
0: Right.
1: Straight out of COVID, you know. I was a little chubbiness from eating too much. I had no friends. What was I going to do? Party?
0: Well,
1: hell no.
0: Well, okay, you had COVID, but I'm saying at 14 years old, your mentality.
1: I was playing Fortnite, was, yeah.
0: What?
1: I was playing Fortnite.
0: Oh, Fortnite. I had 24. Your mentality at 14 was very different than my mentality at 14.
1: Well, yeah, because I wasn't exposed to it.
0: Right. But it's also the time of, you know, the 80s and 90s were very different than today's kids.
1: Yeah. And so, we were also in a pandemic, so. That's a major, like, difference.
0: Yeah, but I don't think the pandemic changes anything.
1: I was in my house for 2 years making no friends.
0: Right. But I didn't start getting that crazy at 14 is my point, you know.
1: Well, I mean.
0: And the stolen car, just so you know, we met some girls. They gave us a ride. And they drove the car home. And they lived in a shelter. Actually, there was no shelter where I worked many, many years later. They stopped there and like, okay, we're home. They were like, oh, how are we going to get home? They're like, just take the car. Okay, well, do I get a number? They're like, oh, it's not our car. We stole it from some guy. And my friend and I were like, okay, we're out of here. We just left the car over there and we walked away. So I wonder if my prints are somewhere for stolen cars.
1: Oh, God.
0: I didn't know it was stolen.
1: Go to the police station right now and go ask.
0: I didn't know it was stolen. And as soon as I did, I left. Did I report it? No. But I was also 14, 15 years old. Okay. Anyway. Cancel cultural. Oh, man. I'm just going to stop saying that word. I'll tell you what. Let's get to today's hot take before we go too much further and get off subject, okay?
1: All right.
2: Value is the only relevant metric. Today's hot take is this: true workplace professionalism has nothing to do with dress codes or formal titles. It's about situational awareness and deep respect for others' boundaries. The person who cleans up their communal microwave mess is showing more integrity than the one wearing a $5,000 suit.
1: Oh.
0: Hold on. Yeah, I missed it.
1: Oh. So we don't have the hot take?
0: We do not have the hot take. Oh, well.
1: Dang. I'm like, yeah, we don't have it. Wow. I could add it as we talk.
0: Well, hold on. I'm not worried about it. All right. The person that claims that their microwave communal miss has more integrity than the person with a $5,000 suit. What does that mean?
1: I don't know.
0: Have you ever cooked in the microwave?
1: Yeah.
0: Okay. Have you ever cleaned it up when it splatters?
1: Yes.
0: No, you haven't. I can say you haven't.
1: No, it depends. If it's like, what do you mean like splatters?
0: Like if you have spaghetti you're cooking and you don't cover it, it splatters all the spaghetti all over the microwave.
1: If it's like a good chunk and all that, that's my point.
0: Any splatter should be cleaned up.
1: Oh, well, no.
0: Okay. Well, you should use a lid. There's different things you can do to avoid it. Yeah. But after you use the work microwave, you should clean it up. Okay. Character is what you do when no one is watching. Right?
1: Yeah.
0: If I'm walking in the middle of the desert and I'm eating a lollipop, can I just throw the wrapper into the wind?
1: Yeah.
0: No one's going to know, right? But I know.
1: Okay, and you'll forget about it later on.
0: The point being is I wouldn't do it. I would put it in my pocket. Because that's not who I am. I'm not a litterer.
1: Mm. Yeah.
0: Okay. Doesn't matter who's around. I'm not going to litter. I'm not that kind of guy that throws trash on the floor. Well, I do here. I have a trash can over here, but you know, I just throw it.
1: Yeah.
0: Yeah, I don't litter like that. Okay. If I'm walking down the street and I find a $100 bill, do I try to ask who it belongs to?
1: No.
0: No.
1: I'd be like, ooh, $100. Take it.
0: You know what you're supposed to do legally?
1: Well, I report it.
0: Yeah.
1: Oh, well.
0: To the police department. And you say, I found a $100 bill.
1: Should have not been their fault.
0: Hold on.
1: Leaving it.
0: After, I don't know what the dates are. I think 30 or 90 days. You can go back to the police department. Did anyone claim the $100 bill? No. Give it back to me. Now it's legally yours because you did everything you could to return it to the owner.
1: Mm.
0: This happened in El Paso, and I think it's happened twice. An armored truck is driving down the highway.
1: Oh, okay.
0: And the doors open up, and money flies out the back. Hundreds of thousands of dollars. Or maybe just thousands of dollars.
1: Dang.
0: People stopped and picked up the money and drove away. Is that it?
1: Yeah.
0: It is.
1: Armed robbery, yeah.
0: No, I wouldn't say armed. You know, just because you're picking it up with your hands doesn't make it armed robbery.
1: Well, I mean, the money's in
0: arms. You get it?
1: Anyways.
0: The money is out on the floor, so you're picking it up.
1: Yeah, but it came from an armored truck, so it's technically like you opened the truck and took the money out.
0: If you know, if there's an armored truck pulled over and they're picking up money, and you know the money belongs to them and you take it, that's theft.
1: Yeah.
0: Okay. I'm telling you right now, that's happened in El Paso once, maybe twice. I know it's happened at least once, maybe more, but I know once for sure. Okay. That's theft. Okay. Let's reverse roles a little bit. A Bud Light tractor trailer is driving down the road, falls, crashes, and there's Bud Light all over the floor, all over the freeway. Can you go pick up those beers?
1: If they're not cracked or dented.
0: It's still theft.
1: Nah. Eh. That's. Eh. I mean, I would never, but. Eh.
0: But it's still theft. If you know where it comes from. Oh, obviously, yeah. If there's 2,000 cans of beer on the freeway, you know that's not an accident.
1: Yeah. You know, I'm something like, happened. Damn, what alcoholic did all this?
0: Right. So, yeah, you have all that kind of stuff to worry about. Okay. And just because you do something because no one's going to see who it was doesn't mean it makes it right. Now, am I going to sit there and pick up the money and then go hand it over to the guards? No.
1: Oh.
0: Okay. I might not stop. I might just keep driving and be like, if someone else wants to steal it, it's on them. I'm not going to be part of it, you know?
1: Yeah.
0: Could I help them pick it up? Yeah. Have I taken money that I found on the floor and not turned it in? Yes. I'm not going to sit here and say I never have. When I was a kid, and I say a kid, I was 14 years old because I was working at the arcade. A kid in front of me dropped a bill. I don't know if it was a 1, 5, 10, 20. I don't know what the bill was. But I'm walking behind him. He dropped it. I picked it up. As I walked past him, he turned around to see where the money fell. There was no money. I took it. And your phrase at the start of the conversation was, if you're stupid enough to lose the money.
1: Yeah, too bad.
0: It is still theft? Yes.
1: Yeah, but that's only if you get caught.
0: So a character is what you do when no one is watching.
1: I mean, yeah.
0: Okay. That's who you are at your core. If I did something that was horrible and I never felt guilty about it at my core, then that means I'm a horrible person. If you have no remorse, there's a problem there. Okay? No matter how much justification you can give yourself for saying it, you still doesn't make it okay. And as we're doing this, okay, realize that your character is what you do because that's who you are. And whether you do it or not, it tells me who you are as a person. If I were to tell you, would you litter in the desert if nobody was watching?
1: I mean, no, because I mean, I'm just used to like put it in my pocket. Maybe like the stick, I guess. That's it. But not, I don't know, not everything.
0: I still wouldn't litter. You don't see me throwing stuff out the window, do you?
1: Well, that's different because it's in the city, not in the middle of a desert.
0: But no one gonna know where it came from.
1: Okay. Then no one's gonna know.
0: But someone could see you and you're like, is that why you would not do it?
1: No. I don't know. I would do it. I'm like, I finish it. I throw it away.
0: You would just throw it out the window.
1: Yeah.
0: You're a horrible person, Connor. On that note, I think we need to take a break. We'll be right back after these messages.
3: It's time for a break. Hot Takes with the Murph Man will return after these messages.
4: According to the VA's suicide data report, an average of 22 veterans die by suicide every single day. This figure is a sobering reality and a crisis that demands our immediate attention and compassion. We must recognize and address the fact that every 24 hours, 22 veterans are losing their lives to suicide. The war doesn't always end when our veterans come home. The invisible wounds they carry, wounds that are real and heavy, require continuous support. No veteran should have to carry this burden alone. Many veterans experience stress and disconnection as they navigate life after service. But there is hope, there is help, and you are not alone in this fight. There's a vibrant community ready to support you, offering friendship, understanding, and shared experiences. 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Dial 988, then press 1. 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Let's work together to make 22-0 again. 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Together, we can ensure every veteran finds the support and hope they deserve.

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4: I was waiting. I'm like,
5: that's a long pause. I know.
4: That's, yeah. I was like, waiting. I'm like, okay.
5: Yeah, I got to edit that.
4: I was like, did freeze? Look.
5: I keep saying I'm going to edit and I don't. But hold on. Let me.
4: We all do. We all say we want to do something, but yeah, we don't.
5: Yeah. No. Let me. I have a quick rant I want to say here, real quick. I had a package delivered. I paid extra for it to be delivered on Friday. By UPS. I'm going to call them out.
4: Okay.
5: UPS has a thing where you can change delivery. For example, when I got my laptop that was $3,000, I don't want that dropped off in my carport. Does that make sense?
4: Yeah.
5: All right. So I had it picked up at an alternate location, which was CVS. So it gets dropped off at CVS. I pick it up. Everyone's happy, right?
4: Yeah.
5: Apparently, I clicked the button when I was registering that says, have all packages go to CVS. All right. Now, I've had medications delivered here. That's by CPS, by UPS.
4: Here?
5: Yeah.
4: Or to CVS?
5: No, to UPS.
4: You said from UPS?
5: Yes, from UPS.
4: I'm saying where, though? To CVS?
5: To here.
4: Okay.
5: To here.
4: Okay, okay.
5: Where we are. Our studio's at our home. We're not at CVS.
4: You never said studio.
5: I know, but we're in our studio right now, which is here, which okay. is our home right here.
4: But we're talking about, okay, just continue.
5: And those medications come from UPS to here.
4: Uh-huh.
5: For some reason, this delivery that I made for yesterday got sent to CVS because all delivery, it wasn't all delivery. That's been my problem because I've had other stuff shipped by UPS. So it wasn't here yesterday. It was delayed. I said, okay, well, I paid for next day air. Well, tomorrow when you get it, you can call us and you can complain and we'll refund that. We'll see what we can do. But we can't do anything until the package is delivered.
4: Yeah.
5: Fine. Later at night, I got a message that said, package has been delayed until tomorrow. And I'm like, I'm not getting it today. I was pissed. So I went to the system. I changed the option of send all packages to CVS. Boom. Took it off, right? It changed my package delivery for that one package.
4: To what?
5: So now I got delayed to come back to the house. I didn't even change it. It's just the system that did it.
4: Well, you just said you canceled it, though.
5: I canceled it,
4: so it's going to go here.
5: In my profile, but I didn't affect that one tracking that's already been chosen to go to UPS.
4: Well, but then you press cancel. It's going to get rid of the change.
5: All right. Here's an example.
4: It's not examples. What happened?
5: When we went to Walmart. I mean Walmart. Because we eat at McDonald's at Walmart. When we went to McDonald's, the other day you ordered, right, on the kiosk.
4: Uh-huh.
5: And it said, this is a favorited order. Right?
4: Yeah.
5: Okay. You have a favorited order.
4: Well, yeah, because I made it a favorite.
5: If I put in the system, that's the only order to make every time. Right?
4: Uh-huh.
5: It's going to make the order. But what if I have an order made and then I go and I change the option, take it off as a favorite? Should it change the order that I already made?
4: Yes.
5: Why?
4: Because it's not a favorite anymore, so it's not going to make the order for you.
5: But I already ordered it.
4: No, you didn't.
5: It's already being made in the back.
4: How?
5: Why? Because I made the order.
4: You never said you ordered. You said... If you get rid of it as a favorite,
5: yeah. If I have it as a favorite and I order it,
4: then
5: I go in there and change it as a favorite. Should it change the order?
4: Well, if it's a McDonald's, I mean, you haven't really made it since you haven't like selected it.
5: Well, that's okay. Again, it's a favorite order. I make the order, meaning I've submitted the order. Then I take it off as a favorite. Should it change the order I submitted?
4: Oh no,
5: that's what happened with UPS. I took off a preference, not the actual order change.
4: I don't know. I got to see on the UPS to see like why you thought
5: I'm so pissed. at the end of the, I was yelling, I was mad at this girl. I'm trying to get online. My internet wasn't working. And she says, sir, we have other customers in the queue. I said, I don't care. I am your customer right now, and I'm going to get this fixed. And she pissed me off. She just
4: her both, saying that, that no.
5: Both UPS people I talked to yesterday pissed me off. One couldn't get my name right. Anyway, UPS, if you're out there, all right, kiss my ass. Anyway, back to our show.
4: Don't say that.
5: What?
4: UPS is going to be like, oh, okay. You want to act like that? Okay. No packages whatsoever.
5: That's fine. It was my business.
4: Okay. Whatever, like millions, dude. Yeah.
5: But everybody rose up against.
4: No one's going to rise up against, dude. Everybody needs the packages. It's just going to be you.
5: Yeah, with no packages, right?
4: Yeah.
5: All right. I'll tell you what. Let's get back to the show and let's talk about those definitions we're going to be talking about and laying down the coals.
6: Define your value. Define the ask. Before we dig in, let's clarify some of the key terms we'll be using today while laying down the coals. Workplace norms. The accepted, unwritten standards of behavior and social expectations within a given company culture. Professionalism. Demonstrating competence, situational awareness, respect, and integrity in your appearance, communication, and conduct. Shared space etiquette. The rules of courtesy, cleanliness, and boundaries for common areas like kitchens, hallways, and open plan offices. Situational mirroring. The practice of observing and adapting to the communication style, punctuality, and habits of top-performing peers. Now that the coals are laid, Murphman, let's discuss the foundation.
5: All right, workplace norms we've talked about already, right? The unwritten standards of behavior and social expectations. Professionalism, demonstrating competence, situational awareness, respect, and integrity in your appearance, communication, and conduct. Would you say common sense there?
4: Yeah.
5: Yeah, right? You're a professional. Act right, talk right, dress right.
4: Yeah.
5: Now, share space etiquette. This is where we talked about the microwave, right? The roles of courtesy, cleanliness, and boundaries for common areas like the kitchen, hallways, and open plan offices. Now, where I used to work, my job was stuck at the front desk. And people would be walking by me all the time, right? Could I leave anything personal on my desk?
4: No.
5: No, because it could get stolen, right? It's sad that you have to think like that. It'd be nice to be able to say, hey, I could leave something on my desk and no one's going to touch it.
4: Yeah.
5: Right? But in today's society, I don't trust people. It is what it is, right? But the last one, situational awareness, the practice of observing and adapting to one's communication styles, professional punctuality. I can't talk
4: again. Try to say it again. All
5: right.
4: Cancel culture.
5: The practice, cancel culture.
4: There you go.
5: The practice of observing and adapting to the communication style, punctuality, and the habits of top performing peers. Notice it says top performing. Why would it say top performing?
4: Because they're the ones that are at the top.
5: Because that's the ones you want to copy. Yeah. You don't want to copy the losers. Right?
4: Yeah.
5: Okay. Let's talk about that real quick. All right. Mirroring the behavior. You go around and you see people, how they act, how they talk, everything. And you take on those behaviors.
4: I mean, yeah.
5: All right.
4: Not always, but yeah.
5: But you want to do that with the top people. Okay. There was a guy I used to work with that I knew he was lying on his numbers. I caught him red-handed one time, and my boss didn't fire him. And another time after that, she says, hey, how come you can't do what X guy is doing? And I said, don't. Even I know he's lying. I gave you proof he was lying. You chose not to do nothing about it. you can never use him as a reference to me. Is that fair?
4: Yeah.
5: Could have been that one mistake one time. Doesn't matter. I believed he was doing it all the time, especially since I got him caught. Okay. You want to mirror those good employees. Now, at the same time, can you have a good employee that has habits you don't want to follow?
4: Yeah.
5: One thing I'm going to say about my old CEO, he always parked the furthest away in the parking lot.
4: Why?
5: Because the parking was for the employees. He didn't do it for health reasons. He didn't do it for any other reason.
4: Isn't he an employee, though?
5: Yeah, but that's my point. He did by example. And that's one thing I'm going to give him credit for, was he would park something so minimal like that, that doesn't make a difference to anybody, but he would park furthest away so that people could have a closer parking spot.
4: Wow.
5: Right?
4: I mean, yeah.
5: Okay. Again, we go back to character and who you are. Right? That's a lot about him. But yeah, so the other thing is you haven't talked about TikTok in forever with you. Okay? But there's a TikTok of this girl who says she got fired on the second day of work. Have you seen that video?
4: What did she do?
5: She was late to both days. The first day she was late for some reason, and the second day she was late was because she was having period cramps and she couldn't get out of bed. And they fired her.
4: Hmm. Yeah.
5: Why?
4: I don't know. 2 days of work and you're not showing up. You're right. Doing your part.
5: Yeah. You're already shown you're not dedicated to this job.
4: Yeah.
5: Right. I've said this before and I'll say it again. Get rid of the poison as fast as you can. Right? Because when someone's not doing what you need them to do, you need to learn how to fire fast. You need to hire fast, meaning you need to fire. You need to hire someone as soon as you can. But if they don't work out, you need to fire faster and get another person in there. Now, here's a strange question for you, Connor, and I don't know the actual number. We can look it up. But what is the number of employees you should interview before you find the best employee? There's a number.
4: Before you find the best employee?
5: Yeah.
4: Well, there's no best employee.
5: Hold on. I mean. Look it up. The number of interviews.
4: I hate this computer or keyboard. Uh-huh.
5: To find the best employee. A best candidate. I think it's 28.
4: Four.
5: Interview rounds. Oh, that's not what I was asking. What number does it say for you?
4: The same thing. Let me see. That's not what I mean.
5: All right, hold on.
4: Most recruiters aim to interview 4 to 6 candidates per open role after a strong initial resume screen for like the 4 rounds of interviews. Because it's 4 rounds of screening, which would be like just a little chat, like phone call or video call. Skills in dev, which is just talking about past work, technical skills. Round 3 is how you work with your team and how professional you can get. And then 4 is if you take leadership or not. And it says every 4 to 6 for one
5: goal. That's not the one I'm looking for. Anyway, the number of candidates, I think, is 28. if you can't find the right employee within 28 candidates, you're
4: something's wrong.
5: You've already lost the candidate.
4: Oh, in 20? Why not like 10?
5: Well, I'm just like, 10, that's what I was hoping to find.
4: 10's already a lot.
5: That's how I was hoping to find the actual number, and I couldn't. All right. There's a mathematical equation that says based on so many interviews, you can interview 1,000 people with the same job. And you can find the exact candidate you wanted at 28.
4: Yeah, but
5: up to 28.
4: Six.
5: No, that's not what I'm talking about.
4: No, it's six. It's saying every role should be filled with the first six people you find.
5: Within the first six people?
4: Mm-hmm.
5: Okay, that's a low number to me. I've seen it over 20.
4: Because, I mean, you don't need 20 people for one job. If you can't find 20 people to do that one job, then something's
5: wrong. No, I agree.
4: If you do 10,
5: the number I had seen was higher. The number I had seen was higher, but if you say 6 to 10, okay.
4: It's 4 to 6.
5: Based on the application
4: resume. It should be a handful. Okay. That's it. If you can't find someone in the handful.
5: Okay, but if you get 1,000 resumes. You have to read 1,000 resumes.
4: Yeah, I'm not doing that.
5: You have to. Because you don't know if that 1,000th resume is the best employee. Now, do you have to interview 1,000? No. But do you have to read 1,000? Yes. Okay. That's why you have these systems that read interview resumes. It avoids all that hassle, right? I've told you the job that I applied for Fort Bliss that the person said that my resume was very confusing. That's why I didn't get the interview. And I said, okay, if you could give me feedback, I would really appreciate it. And she says, yeah, like, for example, here, it says you teach introduction to psychology. What does that mean? Like, what are you, freaking stupid? I'm a college professor and teach the class introduction to psychology. She says, okay, I guess. And there's no one here that says you're certified in prevention of management and aggressive behavior. What is that? I said, I'm certified to prevent and manage aggressive behavior. Like, what the hell's wrong with you? I told her, I said, you know what? I am so glad I didn't get hired, because if you're hiring people off your idiot ways of thinking, you're getting some really poor candidates at the top. And obviously, I'm never going to apply for that job again.
4: What job was it even for? I remember you told me a story, but I forgot it.
5: It was a social worker working with family advocacy on Fort Bliss with kids who've been abused.
4: Wow.
5: I would have been perfect for the job. I even applied for the director of family services, I mean, of family protective services in El Paso for adults and child protective services. Applied for the director position. I was just trying to be a worker at Fort Bliss.
4: Wow. And what happened with that?
5: With what?
4: Director,
5: I wasn't qualified for it. I mean, I'm not gonna lie.
4: I don't know. I thought you would get an interview or something.
5: My point being is, I felt I could have taken that job because I knew the system enough.
4: Yeah,
5: you know. But yeah, there was other people that actually had worked in their program, so they were gonna hire those before me. And they made a great hire. I'm not gonna lie. But the point being is, this person looked at my resume and was confused, which it wasn't me, trust me. I'm a college professor and I teach psychology. Well, I mean,
4: are you sure she wasn't like trying to test you to make sure?
5: Yeah, it's your resume? I didn't get a job interview. I never even got called for an interview. And she told me, oh, I remember your resume. It was very confusing. Oh, really? Can you tell me what was confusing about it?
4: Okay.
5: And the fact that I'm a college professor teaching psychology was confusing to her.
4: That's how the brain works.
5: Or the fact that I don't know what this means. It's literally in the title. I prevent and manage aggressive behaviors.
4: I don't know, dude.
5: Forget all my other experiences as a counselor, as an advocate, as a day treatment program supervisor. None of that was an issue. It was these weird, confusing things. She thought I wasn't a good candidate for the job, when it was actually her brain that was just stupid. And I hope she's listening to this, because if she is, you're stupid. You know.
4: And how long ago was this?
5: Oh, too long. Too long.
4: How long?
5: My first marriage. Long. At least 25 years ago.
4: I was going to say 25. Yeah. Yeesh. Early 2000s. New decade. Am I right?
5: Goddamn millennials. But anyway, so yeah, that's one of those things. But I'll tell you what, that's my story. But let's hear the story from the fire about Ben.
4: Ben 10.
5: Bend over.
4: Okay.
6: Raises are recognition, not rewards. In today's story from the fire, a new hire, Ben, frequently takes loud personal calls at his desk and microwaves fish in the communal kitchen. His colleagues are annoyed but say nothing, creating a tense environment. Ben remains oblivious until his manager has to have an awkward conversation with him about workplace awareness. He learned the hard way that professionalism is just respect in a work outfit. That was a story from the fire. Murphman, are you feeling the heat?
5: What did you say? What the hell? What are you referring to?
4: I was reading it and just thinking about someone microwaving fish. I hate tuna. I hate fish. I'm not a seafood guy. If someone cooks something in the microwave that smells, I'm not walking in there for the whole shift.
5: Okay.
4: I would sit somewhere else.
5: Is it fair to say that I can't fish work?
4: Yes. If it's interrupting everybody else, yes. It's a break room, not a kitchen where you cook whatever you want. Yes, I know it's food, but you got to think about everybody else on how they feel. What if they don't eat fish?
5: When I found this story, right, and I'm like, I'm going to use it. I was like, so I can never eat fish at work?
4: Yeah.
5: That's too funny. That's the reason I like working from home. I can eat whatever I want.
4: Yeah, no, dude. Especially if it's like you have to punch in a code to get in the break room. So it's not like you could just open the door or whatever, you know?
5: No.
4: It's trapped in there. You know how many times I had to spray the break room because of how bad it smelled from the microwave? We had to get a new microwave, actually. I forgot. We got a brand new microwave. Because of the smell. It was bad, dude. It was really terrible.
5: That's too funny. You had to get in the microwave.
4: Because anyway. That's all he ate. And he made mixtures. Okay. I'm like, dude, come on. Yes, I know, but I don't know. There's just some stuff where it's you need to know what to bring to work. To eat. And be considerate for all the other people that don't eat what you eat.
5: Well, let me tell you, last night...
4: That's why I get bagel bites, out of all things, cook. Bagel bites. No smell, no nothing. Ooh, it's pizza. Yeah, yum. Not tuna or fish. God. I hate seafood with a passion.
5: Last night I was, folding my clothes and putting my clothes up. Hanging and after washing and whatnot, right? And I had tuna, and I had a new tuna that I bought. It's not the best, but it's already pre-flavored, pre-mixed. Mm-mm. And I was eating it, and then after I was eating it, a little while later, I said, I want to get some celery and peanut butter, right? So I took it, and I was waiting for you to come in and go, I smell a tuna and I smell peanut butter. I was like, oh yeah, dude, they're really good together. Just to see your reaction, but you didn't smell it. Thank God. Thank God, right?
4: Thank God. Oh, my God.
5: But
4: I saw you brought it home. I was like, oh, hell no. I walked straight to my room, never came out, because I knew you were going to cook some tuna.
5: Well, first of all, I don't cook it. It's all cold, but yeah.
4: Oh, but you heat it up and all that.
5: I don't.
4: What?
5: I don't heat up tuna.
4: You don't heat up tuna? No. Yes, you do.
5: No.
4: Yes.
5: No.
4: Yes.
5: Tuna sandwiches are cold.
4: You've heated up tuna before. I swear.
5: No. I've had fish, shrimp, but I've never had, I don't do tuna.
4: Huh. I don't know what I'm thinking then.
5: Because you don't like tuna, why am I going to cook it for us?
4: Cook it? I meant for you.
5: Well, yeah.
4: You heat it up for you.
5: Yeah, I just make it cold. It's a cold sandwich. Oh. Mayo, lemon pepper, throw some lettuce in there and I'm good. Anyway, neither here nor there. Going back to Ben, he gets on the phone and talks to Ali at work. First off, shouldn't be using a personal phone at work. Can we agree?
4: Well, it depends where he's at. Oh, at his desk. Yeah, that's right.
5: At the desk I used to be at, I did my personal stuff. You're not supposed to use work stuff for personal stuff, and I get it. But I literally was, I had nothing to do. There was not, you know how they say, you never want to tell a boss you have nothing to do.
4: Yeah.
5: Because they'll give you, yeah, they'll give you work. I there was nothing I could do. There was literally nothing. So just sitting there, like, I started doing some personal stuff, and, you know, the guy that I hate so much would come by and give me smack about it. One time I'm talking to a parent, and I was talking to him for maybe 25 minutes, and he texts me, I think the conversation is over now.
4: Dang. And I'm like, elementary school also.
5: Same guy. And I'm like,
4: yeah, I know.
5: My job is to talk to parents. I'm messing with her, but my
4: yeah. It's not going to be all talk.
5: Well, it should be. But if you have nothing going on,
4: let me talk to someone. There's going to be some BS no matter what. You got to tell a story. Yeah. You got to experiences. So, I mean, it's like a personal.
5: You remember the story about when I screwed up and all the parents left me? They didn't file a complaint?
4: Yeah.
5: That's why I was building those relationships, you know? Anyway, I really hope I'm going to get somebody soon. I want someone to go to hell. But isn't it fun at work? You know, like when I'm on the playground and I was supposed to be watching kids.
4: Yeah.
5: I sometimes I would text the other coaches, right? And say, hey, look at this kid over here, right? And then one time this guy comes over and goes, you're not supposed to be using your phone. And I said, I want you to read what I'm writing because this is work related. I'm texting the other person way over there to check on the kid that's next to him. They saw something happen. You want me to walk over there and wait for whatever's happening to finish before I get there? You want me to yell across the whole playground? Is that what you want me to do? Because I will. I was pissed, dude. God, he was just, I was just so triggered. Anyway, can you say that using your personal phone at work is not a good thing, especially if you're making personal phone calls?
4: Yeah.
5: Right.
4: Phone calls, yeah.
5: Okay.
4: So you're using it, like, it's not interrupting anyone. I would say it's fine. If you have no work to do, try to stay busy. But if there's nothing to do, then can't really help it.
5: If I'm working at Walmart,
4: there's going to be something to do sometimes.
5: And I take a personal phone call, and I'm in the aisle hiding, taking a call. And the manager walks by me. He's going to think I'm avoiding work. That's his perception.
4: Yeah.
5: Okay. Could it be that my kid's in the hospital? Right? Like, I work from home. When you're in the hospital, I worked one day from the hospital.
4: Oh, you did, yeah.
5: Okay. Because I took a couple of days off, but I was like, now I just wanted to be with you and, you know. I texted my boss and I said, are you okay with me working from the hospital? And she's like, yeah. She says, if something happens, you need more time, just let me know. You know, she's very, I love my boss. But was that a professional thing to do?
4: Well, I mean,
5: if I had a student come in and they're going to see this wall behind me,
4: they're going to be like, where you at?
5: The hospital.
4: Yeah, just whatever.
5: Is that appropriate?
4: It's not appropriate, if that makes sense.
5: But it's not appropriate either.
4: But it's not inappropriate either.
5: Right.
4: So.
5: Yeah, it's a great line.
4: It's just a wall.
5: It's a great line.
4: No, it's a wall. You got a place for personal reasons, but yet you still make time for work. That's what I would say.
5: Again, I'm your dad. I think differently. Ergo, you think differently. You know, I haven't been like that with you.
4: I mean, what would you do if you saw your teacher at the hospital, but yet still doing class? Go ahead, go have fun. We'll do class another day.
5: They call a code blue on you, and they're coming and giving you CPR. And I'm like, okay, class, today we're going to cover.
4: Well, then, yeah. Okay. If it's like for that, but if you know it's like your kid's doing better, you go back to work.
5: Yeah, but you know, in the nurses, they come by every 20, 30 minutes. If I'm in class, that's going to interrupt me. It just, there's potential for problems. Can we agree on that one?
4: I mean, yeah, okay. But. It's not a bad thing to do it, but wouldn't recommend it because you're going to get distracted. You're going to get upset, yeah. Even though it was your choice to do class in the hospital.
5: Right. So, you know, there's some things that you don't want to do. You know, the reality of it is, do I expect you to not return text messages? No. Is there an excessive amount of text messages? Yes. But if you, once in a while you get on your phone and return, I don't care. Just do your job. That's life today. We have a phone with us. In the old days, we had to wait till we got home and checked our voicemails, and we'd have 15 voicemails if someone trying to reach us, there's an emergency. Because we didn't have a phone.
4: No.
5: You know, there's another thing. I don't know if you know this or not. Have you ever heard of a party line?
4: No.
5: Back when people couldn't afford a whole phone line for themselves, they had a party line. So like five houses would ring. And you would pick up the phone. Oh, it's for the guy down the street.
4: So what would that do?
5: I never had one, so I don't know if they had a call back or what.
4: So I'm like, out of all the five houses, someone rings, and it's like, oh, and just hangs up, and everybody else is like,
5: as well, yeah. I don't know how that would work, but yeah. So, you know, the old days, we didn't have the phones like we do nowadays. We didn't have access to instant information.
4: Yeah.
5: You know, the perfect example that I can think of is what happened with Charlie Kirk. Everyone knew about it because of social media, right? In the old days, we had to wait till we got home and watch the news at night. Or CNN started a 24-hour news station, so you could tune into CNN anytime and watch news anytime. Right?
4: Yeah.
5: All that was before we had a little computer and a phone. I'll tell you what. Let's go ahead and let's talk about those steps you can take so that you can handle these situations in a more professional manner. All right, let's get to today's heat map.
6: Track your wins, not just time. The heat map will show you where to focus your efforts for the most impact. Be punctual. Being consistently on time shows deep respect for your colleagues' schedules and commitments. 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Observe the office dress code during your first month and err on the side of being slightly more professional. 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The map is drawn. Back to Murphman for the next segment.
5: All right, so be punctual, being consistently on time shows deep respect for your coworkers. Let's talk about that real quick. If I start work at 9 o'clock, what time am I punching in at?
4: 9.
5: All right. And at 9 o'clock, what should I do? Go straight to work.
4: You should already be at work.
5: Or should I walk by the time clock, punch in, then go put all my stuff in my locker and everything, then change or whatever I need to do, and then go out to work?
4: No. First, you go get changed, do whatever, put everything away. Then you go clock in and start.
5: Right.
4: Yeah.
5: Okay.
4: You could try to get some extra, like, cents if you wanted to before, but no, it's not worth clocking in, then going to break, like, to the break room to change and all that, and then going to work.
5: Right. Okay. There was one time I was late to work for whatever reason. I was probably about 15, 20 minutes late to work. And, you know, I was supposed to help monitor the playground, right? I was so late. I was rushing. I'm like, what can I say to be, I'm so sorry, but I was stuck in the bathroom with stomach issues. I go and I clock in. And the guy that I don't like stops me. Why are you late? And I said, I'm sorry, I had some stomach issues. I just, you know, try to get as fast as I could. I'm sorry, I'm late. My nurse hears that. She goes, then maybe you need to be at home and go see the doctor. And I said, you know what? You're right. I'm going to go see the doctor. Clocked out and left. Right?
4: How many minutes do you think?
5: No, it's probably about 20 minutes late. Or something.
4: No,

0: doctor
1: from
0: fake everything, right?
1: Could have came up with a better reasoning, dude. Could have came up with a better reasoning. Jesus.
0: Now, has there been times where I've been sick at work? Yes. Okay.
1: Wait, like contagious sick or just like a, I don't feel good?
0: Well, let me tell you. I love this nurse, by the way, okay? There was one time in December that I had a very bad respiratory disease. I was coughing up a storm.
1: I remember.
0: And this is before COVID, the December before COVID hit. It wasn't in the United States yet.
1: Okay. No.
0: What? No.
1: No, I'm like, I agree. I'm like, yeah, well, no, okay. It wasn't.
0: I had COVID. I can tell you right now, I had COVID. Okay. I know I had COVID.
1: How?
0: It wasn't diagnosed. The different strands that were in the air.
1: But.
0: Okay. I think I had got one of those strands before they got officially recognized in the United States.
1: But it was in China.
0: Yeah. But people were traveling, and that's how it traveled, exposed to the whole world. But anyway, I was so sick, dude, that she tells me, you need to go to the doctor. She says, either you go to the doctor right now or we call an ambulance for you. And I'm like, okay. So I go to the doctor, and I had flu A and B. Very sick, contagious, and
1: Jesus.
0: I just had a cough, in my opinion. I wasn't like feeling sick or nothing. I just had a cough, but it was a really, really bad cough. And yeah, so anyway.
1: Yeesh.
0: Sometimes not going to work is the best professional thing you can do.
1: Yeah.
0: Because if you go, you get sick, you pass it on to everybody. And it turns out I did get a bunch of people. Where did I get it? I don't know. No.
1: Because I mean, they did catch P0 and kept them there.
0: No.
1: Yes.
0: No.
1: Yes.
0: Okay. I don't want to get sidetracked.
1: Well, we don't have to. Anyways.
0: Can you come back to patient zero after we're done with this?
1: We'll talk about it later.
0: All right.
1: We'll talk about it after the show.
0: In Christmas when we got sick. Do you remember?
1: This Christmas?
0: Yeah.
1: Yeah.
0: Was it this Christmas? Yeah, it was. That was maybe when I was sick years ago. I think I was probably about 3 or 4 times as sick as I was this past Christmas.
1: What?
0: Yeah. That's how sick I was. So give you an idea of how bad I was, and I was at work.
1: Jesus. I didn't even think I felt that bad.
0: Okay.
1: I just had the regular cold. That was
0: no. This past Christmas, Connor, we were out for days.
1: I had the cold.
0: I don't want to give out personal information, but you were out really bad.
1: I was sleepy, yeah.
0: No, you were sick. Remember?
1: I was coughing. That was it. I wasn't like nauseous. I wasn't throwing up. I wasn't fainting.
0: You were already 19 years old.
1: Yeah.
0: And you felt so sick, you came lay down in bed with me. Like a little kid would have.
1: Oh, that's right, my stomach. Yeah. And my bed was hot. That's why. No, that's right.
0: Fever.
1: No. Yeah, because my bed was hot.
0: No, you had a fever.
1: I had a fever and my bed was hot, so I went to your room with the fever because your bed is cold. You don't have a soft comforter like I do.
0: Okay.
1: Or blanket.
0: My point being this, you were really sick.
1: I was just cold, dude. I'm trying to cool off, okay?
0: You that's were really it. Sick.
1: And it was on New Year's, dude. Right. New Year's Eve.
0: Yes, it was. Jesus. Anyway, yeah, it was horrible. But the point being is I still was sicker before COVID.
1: Yeah. Right? I think I was more sick with COVID. Yeah.
0: If you're that sick, don't go to work. I know we don't want to use days, but.
1: But, your personal life matters more than your work.
0: Let me ask you a question. If I worked at a movie theater and I was sick like that, should I have gone to work?
1: No.
0: Because a lot
1: of popcorn, you got food.
0: A lot of other people would have gotten sick. Not just my coworkers, but I mean, imagine
1: all the you cough on the seats. people are going to get to cough on the
0: just imagine food. How bad that could be. So working at Walmart, okay.

0: Working from home, can I kind of work if I'm sick? Yes. All right. But yeah. All right. Observe dress codes. Observe the office dress code during your first month and err on the side of being slightly more professional. Okay. No jeans. No tennis shoes.
1: Oh, yeah.
0: Wear shirts with collars. Ties if you can. Not polo shirts, button up shirts. You know, you got to dress a certain way until someone says something like,
1: you can wear whatever.
0: You can wear whatever, you know.
1: Or okay. Wear a uniform or something, yeah. I mean, the first day, I would say.
0: Respect those shared spaces. Keep your personal workspace tidy and hyper-respectful of shared spaces, such as the communal kitchen. And keep everything clean. Yeah. Okay.
1: And not to bring fish.
0: And don't bring fish.
1: Yeah.
0: And last but not least is practice active listening. Silence your mobile devices. And avoid checking notifications during meetings to give your full attention. Now, I will tell you, one of my things is I end up on the phone a lot during meetings and I'm playing games. And my boss didn't like it. And she called me out. And I said, I'm sorry. I said, if I sit here and I'm listening to you and doing nothing,
1: I'm not listening. But we're doing something else, I'm listening.
0: Yeah.
1: Because you're actively using your brain.
0: And I said, do me a favor and ask me anything. Well, this is just a fact of life. I listen better. And she then, you know, I was playing games or sounds and they bloop,
1: like a little like, you know, Game Boy.
0: Yeah. Pew, pew, pew, pew. Yeah, nothing like that, right? But yeah, so it's one of those things that you know, is the rudest thing. When you sit at the table and they're on the phone and you're not. Now, you and I do this a lot. We go out to eat and you'll be on your phone or I'm on my phone or we're both on the phone. And I've actually had people tell me, like,
1: What's going on here?
0: Why don't you guys are so disrespectful. Like,
1: we're like, you know, the quietest people in the restaurant because we're always on the phone. Either like someone's eating, you know, I'm on the phone. Well, like I'm eating, you're on the phone.
0: Yeah,
1: both on the phone and eating, or on the phone.
0: People have seen that and said, why? Because, like, you guys don't talk to each other. No, I'm like, no, we actually talk to each other too much that we had nothing to say.
1: Yeah, we talk on the car right there.
0: Yeah, we're actually able to sit down and play our games now.
1: Yeah, I know. I'm like, this is the only time I could, like, play games and eat and, like, you know, do my stuff.
0: Yeah.
1: You know, and then in the car, then I still play games, but I mean, I still listen and all that.
0: All right, well, I'll tell you what. Let's take one quick break, and then we'll come back, and we'll talk about those places you can get burned in the pitfalls that you can have and where you can get burned. So we'll be right back.
1: Sounds good. You're running this play.
0: I'm trying.

0: All right, welcome back. Let's jump into those pitfalls that we'll have in our segment called Where Are You Gonna Get Burned?
1: Facts, not feelings. Let's talk about where you'll get burned. These are some common pitfalls. Being too casual too quickly. Observe the office culture before diving in. It is a professional environment, not a college dorm or home lounge. Ignoring social cues. Pay attention to body language, volume levels, and team tone to avoid interrupting deep work blocks. Oversharing personal details. Maintain professional boundaries. You can be friendly and warm without being overfamiliar. Danger zone identified. Back to Murphman for the warning.
0: All right, so being too casual too quickly, what did I tell you? Don't be yourself for the first couple of weeks.
2: Yeah.
0: Observe, mirror, watch, and then slowly let yourself out. Ignore social cues. Pay attention to body language and volume levels and team tone to avoid interrupting deep work blocks. Okay. You got to be aware of what people are doing. Are they socializing or are they working? Are they talking about something that you're interrupting that could wait? All right. You got to be really aware of all that stuff. And oversharing personal details. Maintain professional boundaries and careful what you share with people, because I will tell you, you can give up a lot of information too quickly before people know it. Like, for example, your very first Friday on the job. Who wants to go get drunk with me tonight? Yeah, you don't want to do that kind of stuff, right? If you're asking people the first week of job, hey, so how can I get around doing this? And then be like, you got to do it. You know, doesn't mean that it can't be done. It's just they're not going to tell you, yeah, you're new. You can do whatever you want, right? So just be careful with all this stuff. Don't be yourself too much. Don't be sharing too much information. It's one of those things where, you know, just it varies, right?
2: Yeah.
0: All right. So let's talk about ways we can prevent that in our segment called The Heat Shields.
1: The prep is the protection. Here are your heat shields. The situational mirror. Deploy this shield by intentionally mirroring the behavior, tone, and punctuality of the most respected person in the room. Corporate culture guides. Read essential workplace reading, like Unwritten Rules of the Workplace, to demystify complex corporate expectations. Digital tone checkers. Use communication tools like Grammarly's Tone Detector to audit internal emails and messages before pressing send. The shields are up. Murphman, what's next?
0: All right, so the situational mirror we've been talking about, watch and observe and follow, all right?
2: Yeah.
0: Corporate culture guides like the Unwritten Rules of the Workplace. You definitely want to read that because there are some things you have to think about, like having your ringtone silent, right? Having your computer screensaver be appropriate, you know? And I don't mean like inappropriate, like nudity. I mean like have it pop up as Bud Light, you know?
2: Yeah, or
0: something like, you know what I mean? It's not a big deal, but again, you don't know what the rules are at work and how they're going to treat you. So you want to be very careful how you present yourself. Mm-hmm. And the digital tone checkers. I've talked about this before. Writing an email, checking it with Grammarly, making sure it's more professional. Word has that option as well. I use Gemini, you know, things of that nature, right?
2: Yeah.
0: Those heat shields are something that we all look at that will help you avoid those pitfalls, okay? Because we're not perfect, and we're all going to have issues in a new job. I told you about that one job I had where the first day of work I had to miss it because I was subpoenaed to go to court.
2: Yeah.
0: And her response was, is this going to happen a lot? And I just really said, I don't know. If I get subpoenaed, I get subpoenaed. How am I supposed to stop that, right? She says, but you're not working there anymore. And I said, you're right. Someone else needs to handle the case. But I already had this court date scheduled before you offered me the job. And I tried to get out of it, but I couldn't. So they had to subpoena me and I had to go. Mm-hmm. So I don't think it's going to happen anymore, but I don't know. She didn't like it. I'm like,
2: well, too bad.
0: Well, yeah, but I understand that. It looked bad, but it's not my fault, right?
2: Yeah, you couldn't control it. Yeah. I mean, you tried telling them.
0: Yeah.
2: But they were like, no, we're going to subpoena you. You're going to have to come.
0: Right. And the reality of it was I needed to be there. And I asked to be subpoenaed. And it was really funny when I got subpoenaed. They show up in my in-law's house. Cause that's where I lived. She opens the door and it's a sheriff's deputy asking for me. And she says, one moment, close the door. And she yells, the police are here for you, Sean. And I said, okay. And I knew what it was, right?
2: Yeah.
0: And I said, here. I said, where do I sign? And he goes, here. I said, all right, thank you. And he goes, you're not even going to ask me what it is. I said, no, I've been expecting this. So I know what's happening. And she, oh, okay. Because the way she answered the door, I was like, oh, this is not going to go good. You know. But, yeah, I needed to be in court. And it was funny because in that court, the judge was asking me questions. I mean, the lawyer was asking me questions over and over, trying to get me to trip up my story. And the judge said, he's already answered you. You already know where we are with this. Like, just drop it. In other words, saying, like, I'm going to roll against you already, yeah. Right? So I needed to be there to tell the judge the story. If I hadn't been there, it could have gone a different story. But the judge was like, yeah, he's totally whatever. But, yeah, so workplace norms are one of those things that you really don't know what it is. You can research them, but you just got to observe your coworkers. That's the best thing you can do, right? Let's talk about those reflective questions, and let's reflect back on today's episode, Connor, in our segment called The Afterburn.
1: Reflect on your value. In today's Afterburn, here are some questions for you to reflect on. What are the primary unwritten rules and norms of my current workplace? How can I actively show more respect for my colleagues' time, focus, and shared space? What professional first impression am I making with my daily conduct and communication? Whose professional conduct in my organization is worth observing and mirroring?
0: All right. Situational mirror I've been talking about, I'm not going to go over that again. But the culprit Thank you.
2: Welcome.
0: So what are those primary unwritten rules? We talked about that already. But how can you actively show more respect for your colleagues' time, focus, and shared space? Think about that real quick. Actively thinking, what can I do to help my team? What can I do right now to help my team? You may not know what your job is, but what can I do, right?
2: Yeah. Okay.
0: What professional first impression am I making? Now, I'm going to ask you a question. When does that first impression start?
2: On your resume, I would say.
0: Wow, I like that answer. That's not what I was going to say, but I like that answer. I was going to say in the interview, but it starts in the lobby while waiting for your interview. But yeah, your resume says a lot about you, right?
2: Yeah, that's already your first impression.
0: I want to give you props on that one. Yay. Okay. Yeah, that is the first impression.
2: Yeah.
0: Someone reads your resume, and if it's all like on pink paper with flowers and roses, maybe I'm the most professional person, right?
2: Yeah.
0: If I'm a guy and it's a little too girly for me,
2: I was going to say, right? A guy with flowers on his resume.
0: Yeah, you know, okay, whatever.
2: Is his girlfriend showing him love?
0: Yeah.
2: Good luck on your job, babe.
0: I can see, right? Resume is an issue. But with me, the first impression starts off during your waiting for that first interview.
2: When you go up to the employee and be like, I'm here for the interview. Oh, okay. Mm-hmm. Wait in the lobby or something. Yeah.
0: Where I used to work at this program with adults who had been diagnosed with mental retardation and autism. you have to be very understanding of them and everything. So what my boss would do, I laugh about it because they did it to me and it was funny what I did, but how they treat the clients that we have, the consumers, right? Mm-hmm. It's one big lobby. There's a new person in the room. They walk over and they're like, who are you? How can I help you? Are you going to work here? Oh, cool. You know, or they'd be like, whatever. And they sit down and have a conversation with you.
2: Yeah.
0: She'd be watching you through the blinds to see your reaction. And she'd make you wait for like 5 to 10 minutes. Damn. Just observing you the whole time, how you treated people. Again, we go back to character, how you were.
2: Yeah.
0: When I went in, I started having a conversation with the kid, right? Like, she actually told me, like, I let you go like another 15 minutes. Like, probably the longest I've ever, because I felt bad interrupting you. But when I went to go work at the runaway shelter, I went for my interview and I sat down and I'm sitting there and the secretary from me to you, right?
2: Yeah.
0: And I hear sound like, you know, the grunt. Like, what happened? She goes, oh, I'm having problems with this. I said, well, what's happening? And she said, let me help you. And she tells me, I'm having trouble. I said, here's what you want to do. This. It fixed it. I said, cool. And I just sat back down.
2: Yeah.
0: And she was like, I thank you for your help. I said, you're welcome. I was not going to get into a conversation with her. Right?
2: Mm-hmm.
0: Because I didn't want to work there. And I told you that, like, I got fired next door. It was just a basic interview. I didn't want to work there. I honestly didn't want to work there. So I didn't care about making
2: friends. What even was it for? Like, it was what for job?
0: The runaway shelter, the counseling position.
2: Oh.
0: The one I got and worked there for 16 years and loved. But the point being that I was fired from next door. And I just did the interview because why not? Yes, I've seen the interview experience. But I really wasn't thinking I was going to work there or nothing. You know?
2: Yeah.
0: And I go into the job interview and my boss says, so what makes you want to work here? And I said, I don't. I'm the guy that got fired next door. And there was a lot of genuineness in that and joking.
2: Yeah.
0: So it set the tone for the meeting. And then she says, so why did you come for the interview? And my response was, and you're going to hate this, my cheese is moving.
2: Always your cheese is moving, huh? Always. No matter where we are.
0: Actually, that's the first time I read the story. Okay, that's the first time I read the story.
2: For a place you didn't even want to work at.
0: Right. I had heard it that weekend. I said, I have a job interview Monday working with kids, and it was the funniest thing. And she says, oh, you like Who Moved My Cheese? And I said, yeah. And she said, what do you like about it? And I started talking about it. The interview wasn't about my skills, because she knew I had the skills. It was like, do I like this guy? Don't want to work with him. And then, like, after about 3 or 4 months, we were talking, you know, how am I doing and everything. And she tells me, you know, I really thought you wouldn't last this long. You were just like a temporary hire, hoping you would quit. And then I could hire someone that really had the experience working with kids. She says, but I think I made a good hire. I said, I think you did too.
2: Hey, you should have asked her how many people it took.
0: No, she'd do about 8 to 10 interviews. I learned that over the years. Mm-hmm. You know, she always had 8 to 10 people she'd interview. There was one time she saw one resume. She's like, this is going to be the person I'm going to hire. And she still did 8 to 10 interviews. And I said, are you giving those other 7 to 10 people a fair shot? And she said, yeah, I am, Sean. I said, okay. That guy did not get hired.
2: Why?
0: Because he didn't interview well. Now, we imagine she would have only interviewed him.
2: Yeesh.
0: Right? Yeah. So you always want to do a few more interviews. All right. So I want to talk about this real quick, our digital inferno. Mm-hmm. So we're going to talk about technology.
1: 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Recipient verification. Always check the recipients of emails or chats before sending to avoid accidentally oversharing personal information with the wrong group. The Inferno is digital. Back to Murphman to talk about the segment.
0: All right. Everything we've been talking about. 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Use those tone detectors. Make sure you're writing appropriateness. Notification management. Don't have your messages on loud. Have it on silent, right?
2: Or just mute them all.
0: Mute them all.
2: And then you'll see it when you go to break.
0: Right.
2: That's what I would do.
0: And request verification. Recipient verification. You want to be aware of who you're sending stuff to, because you want to make sure you get the right person, right?
2: Yes.
0: Makes all sense. Right. So let's just get to today's final burn. All right?
2: All right.
0: Know your worth and show your work. Okay? What does that mean? Well, the final take is professionalism is just respect in the work outfit. Be mindful, be present, and don't be the reason someone needs noise-canceling headphones.
2: True.
0: You like that?
2: I like that.
0: You don't want them to drown you out. There's one of my coworkers I didn't like. And I mean, I liked him, but he was annoying. And he had tics, and he'd make noises, and it was really weird. And I put that all aside because I knew it wasn't him doing it.
2: Yeah.
0: Right? It didn't get annoying. Like, I hated that. It just, I was just like, I hope this guy can get some help. So it was funny because after he left the job, we were talking about him. And I said, oh, I'm so glad he's no longer making those noises. And then I was like, God, that's rude. I'm like, it was annoying.
2: A little bit.
0: It was annoying. I said, you know, he had tics. So I didn't like say anything.
2: But he can't control it. Well, can't really hate on him for it.
0: And that's my point. You can control it. Can I tell him, go get some help? Get some medication for your Tourette's.
2: You don't just get medication.
0: Yeah, you can.
2: Not if it's like severe.
0: But you can get medication. Anyway. It
2: still wouldn't help.
0: Anyway. I didn't hold it against him. And I never say anything to him. But inside, I was just like, yeah. All right. So that's it for today, Connor. What do you think?
2: I think so, too. Today was a great episode.
0: I think it was. I hope people enjoyed it, liked our stories and all our sidetracks. But that's it for today. Catch you next week. Hopefully, we'll have this Chinaman on, Mark Britton, the voices of Dragon Ball Z.
2: Hopefully.
0: Stay tuned for next week. We'll see you then.
2: All right.
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0: Ladies and gentlemen, thank you for tuning in to Military Broadcast Radio. As we wrap up today's show, we want to remind you that the podcast of today's episode will be available right after we go off the air. So if you missed any part of the show or want to listen again, be sure to check it out. 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So don't forget to catch the podcast and stay connected with us. Giving our veterans a voice.
1: 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And the threats to our nations, they don't sleep. They're watching our every move. Iran, Russia, China, North Korea, ISIS, Al-Qaeda. They may be watching this right now.

0: have been honed into a machine of lethal moving parts that you would be wise to avoid if you know what's good for you. We will not be intimidated. We will not back down. We don't want war. But if you want war with the United States of America, there's one thing I can promise you, so help me God. Someone else will raise your sons and daughters.
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3: 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I'm your host, Eva Fulton. In this show, we explore the incredible journeys of resilience, healing, and transformation. In each episode, we will sit down with individuals who have faced unimaginable struggles and turned their pain into power, heartbreak into hope, and their challenges into meaningful change and finding new purpose in life. Through candid conversations and inspiring stories, we will uncover how pain, whether emotional, physical, mental, or spiritual, can be the catalyst for profound growth and a deeper sense of purpose. 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Let's get started on this journey from pain to purpose. 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
4: 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I am live from San Antonio at the Women Veterans VA Summit for the Southwest Conference. I probably didn't say that all in the right order, but hopefully you get what I mean. You know, all right. So, you know, like, this is what my normal thing is. Where in the world is Eva? I wasn't quite sure if I was going to go ahead and make the trip down here. I had some different whys on why I chose to come down and attend the summit, but, you know, my heart gets reaffirmed with not what my own personal motivation is on why I came down here, but the greater good on what the why. Why do we even have summits like this? So I'm going to go ahead and go back a little bit on the history side of things. You know, I got out in 2000. So active duty, I served about 12 years from reserves. I transitioned from reserves to active duty in what year was that? That was 1990. And, ended up going to Desert Shield, Storm, and experiencing that. But I ended up getting out in 2000. And, you know, I was one of those people that had full intentions that I was going to retire, but my body said, "Yeah, I don't think so." And then I got married as well. So there were some personal motivations in getting out, but that was not something that I had planned on doing for quite some time because I had my head wrapped around that the Army was going to be my career. And, you know, some of the transition afterwards has not been so easy, even after all of these years. Part of my own personal story, not just from the physical side, but, you know, career-wise, originally I got hired on with a couple of tech companies and got laid off. And so, you know, you quickly find out the stability, whatever you call stability, the stability that was happening in the military was not quite the same on the civilian side of things. But then there was this whole gamut of just understanding anything about veteran resources. And, you know, the perception about and our experiences that have shaped us as females in the VA system and with veteran organizations has been quite a different experience as well. So, you know, one of my first first encounters dealing with veteran service organizations was filing claims. And the veteran service organization that I had worked with didn't know how to help me as a woman. And these were musculoskeletal issues that I mainly was filing for, but he didn't know how to help a woman. And that's probably something that has been repeated time and time again. I'm giving this as a prelude that if we wonder why a specific Women Veterans Summit happens, it's because there are some gender-specific issues that are different for us as women than there are for the males. But then sometimes some of the same things, you know, go hand in hand and we experience, you know, very similar issues. But one of the first main community things that I got involved with and helped lead, there was myself and working for a federal agency, partnered with another federal agency representative. So we co-led a very social event for women veterans in North Texas. And I think when we were doing this, this was in the 2016-2017 timeframe, we were kind of like the groundbreaking side of having social events like that. But we recognized the issue then that community was part of the solution. So I'm going to give a shout out to people like Drea Lewis, who now is also, she works for the VA, Brandy Baxter. There were a list of other people. I mean, I'm sorry, I can't remember everybody's names, but we were this great community that worked with the state of Texas. That was Anna Baker and Pam Mericline, who worked with TBC at the time and helped provide some of that funding. So Texas, specifically North Texas, because that's the area of Texas that I was living in at the time, most of the time since I've gotten out of the Army, that, you know, we started this very community-based organizational area. I started a Facebook group called North Texas Women Veterans in 2016, and then I expanded it to North Texas Veterans, a co-ed group called North Texas Veterans. And that was because I knew that I recognized that if the women were having issues, the men were having issues, and sometimes male and female needed to be in the same group. So, you know, if you're located in North Texas, feel free to join those Facebook groups. I say all of that to, to really help set the foundation that the community has a lot of information that can solve or be part of the solution on a lot of the issues that veterans face. You know, when we talk about military broadcast radio giving veterans a voice, a lot of that starts at the community level and us helping provide the information itself. I'm going to share my screen. What is the purpose of the Women Veterans Summit? This is coming from the VA's website. They had shared this information out, and, you know, this, I don't know that I probably shared it enough. There are some other folks, some other women from North Texas down here. But this was an invitation to the region that they had put out. So they called on, so this was put out by the Center for Women Veterans. And this particular event is hosted for the Southwest region. And they sent out a letter that they're coming. But I want you to see that they are going out to other regions as well. So it's the main reason why I want to be able to put this information out to you guys, so that as the VA puts out this information, you can go to your particular region's summit and why should you attend. So what's the purpose? Well, part of it is that they are doing some registration, but that's not all that's happening here. And I want you to be able to understand why. So they have their own information that they're sharing. I'm going to go ahead and unshare this. So the VA has a lot of information that they are putting out. Man, I took so many screenshots of some of the information that they shared. Let me cover. These are all on my phone, so I'll have to put these up later. That they talked about listening to women veterans. There are surveys that they put out. So you need to, if you want to have a voice, you need to answer the surveys. Okay. The VA sends those out. I know that I get reminder calls when they're going to have town halls. If you want to be part of the process, you need to answer the surveys. I encourage you to attend. Get involved in some of the studies that they have too. They have a community veterans engagement board. They want your VA stories. They want to, apparently they have a new workbook for women veterans. And that's to help them set goals, find resources. They want your feedback to shape the workbook and make sure it meets the needs of the women veterans across the country. I mean, how cool is that? That they are taking an initiative to do things. Connecting with the VA, learning to serve. So they have VA phone support, 1-800-MY-VA-411. They have a download welcome kit. Of course, they have the Veterans Crisis Line, as you know, call 91988 and then press 1. They have a VA Veterans Homeless Support System for their homeless programs. And that is, you can go to va.gov/homeless or call 877-424-3838. And of course, you can apply for VA healthcare. They've had claims people down there as well. You could have brought your stuff and be able to go ahead and start your claim. There are some other nonprofits here. I'm going to get to that in a minute. Lots of great folks. I was trying to slide through my pictures. I took a ton of pictures to get to some of the other slides I have here. Definition of self-empowerment. So in a way, that's part of what Drea and Brandy and I and the whole group back in 2017 wanted to help was, you know, self-empowerment. Because when we have information, we can start processing, what do I need to start doing to help myself, right? I don't care whether it's education. You know how to, when you self-empowerment, to go and get your hair cut, to get your nails done. Well, what about the rest of the holistic story for self-empowerment to improve your situation? Self-empowerment is the internal process. This is the definition that the VA is given. Self-empowerment is the internal process of developing confidence, autonomy, and resilience to take control of your life and achieve your personal goals. It involves self-awareness, setting healthy boundaries, making informed decisions, and nurturing your own well-being. This mindset shift enables you to navigate challenges, tap into your innate potential, and create positive change rather than waiting for external sources of power or permission. You have the power to navigate your own path. You know, I always talk about my hiking goals, my, you know, my participating in the VA Golden Age Games, I didn't wait for a referral from my healthcare provider to get assigned to the coach. Well, I didn't do well because the VA didn't give me a coach to do anything. Do you have to have a coach tell you, go to the gym? Hey, go hit the ball. Yeah. All right. These are some things that you have control of to go do it. And I'm giving you permission. If you don't have permission already, if you haven't given yourself permission already, I'm helping to encourage you. Get out and go do. This is self-empowerment. To get out there and find the information that you don't have right now that you need help with. And I don't care whether it is education. Maybe it's a weight loss goal. Maybe it is coming to an event. I'm happy to always share this kind of information. Because guess what? Eva doesn't collect it to keep it for herself. I mean, I can do that, sure. But that's not my messaging ever. I'm giving veterans a voice so that I'm helping somebody else. So you can get the information. And even if you don't use it, share it and help somebody else. All right. So what else have I learned? Let's go to the next one. This was a neat little slide. Am I ready for change? Are you ready for change? Because that's a mindset too. You have to recognize what you're receiving right now. The life that you are living right now. How is that working for you? Because maybe you are ready for change. Hey there. I see you into the weeds. That's one of our other radio show hosts. Thank you. You know, we have to be ready for change because the definition of insanity is if what you're doing is the same old, and that's not working for you, then what are you going to do, right? It's time to make a change. So you have to decide, are you ready for change? I can't decide that for you, but if you want something different, then you have to be willing to take the next step and move towards change. So what does this slide say? So they actually are getting, I gotta put the glasses on, sorry. This is getting into a framework, you know, kind of a psychological side of things. It's the Trans-Theoretical Model of Behavior Change, TTM. Identifies 6 stages of readiness experienced by an individual attempting to change. 1, pre-contemplation. Pre-contemplation is failing to recognize the need for change. So you're pre-contemplating whether you need it, but then failing to recognize that you need to change. Does that make sense? Contemplation. You're seriously considering the need for change, but that doesn't mean you're doing. You're just contemplating. All right, the wheels are spinning. The engine's turned on, but you haven't engaged the gears and pressed the gas to go anywhere. Preparation. You're making small changes. You're preparing to change the wheels. You are preparing, you're putting gas in the engine, or not an engine, but you know, you're putting gas in the tank. You're preparing, you getting things ready, but that still doesn't mean you're doing. Action. You're exercising for less than 6 months. So you're driving down the road, but you haven't necessarily gone very far. Maintenance. Regular exercise lasting longer than 6 months. And then terminating. You just find engines off. I'm sitting on the couch and I'm going nowhere fast. So are you ready for change? The little cartoon says, since we can't eat out, now's the perfect time to eat better, get fit, and stay healthy. But the other little birdie this little dragon says, "We're quarantined. Who the hell are we trying to impress? We have snacks. We have sweatpants. By God, I say we use them." So, you know, that's really, are we making good choices or we're making bad choices? Bad choices, probably doing nothing. Good choices, getting engaged, and we're doing something. We're finding information that is going to help us not sit at home and twiddle our thumbs and become a victim and wonder why are things not improving? Well, because you have to actively want to engage in change. And that starts with sometimes getting information. Coming to an event like this. Well, let's see. What's another slide I have? Polyvagal theory is a different slide. So this was from yesterday. Your nervous system is not broken. It's trying to protect you. So you have to understand your nervous system, honor your story, choose your path. The polyvagal theory explains how your autonomic nervous system, ANS, helps you respond to safety or a threat. You're not overreacting. Your body remembers. One is your parasympathetic ventral vagal, social engagement, safety. I'm safe. Wherever you are, you're safe. You know that the people that are around you, probably your family, you feel healthy, you feel safe, and you get comfortable and you stay right there. I feel calm, connected, and present. I'm able to engage, empathize, and think clearly. Body feels regulated. Heart rate is steady. Example, you like spending time with people who get you, feeling supported and understood. Purpose, meaning, connection, using tools that build resilience, breathe work, movement, mindfulness, and rest. The sympathetic mobilization side is where, you know, you start getting outside of your comfort zone. Something inside, something isn't safe. I need to fix or escape. Flight, fight, hypervigilance, anxiety, worry, restlessness, muscle tension, headaches, racing heart, hard to think clearly. Examples of those trigger mechanisms are loud noises, crowds, chaos, conflict, or confrontation. Thinking about past trauma, feeling judged or unsafe, too much stress, not enough support. Your dorsal vagal engages in shutdown when you feel like your life is threatened. So that's freeze, collapse, numbness, disconnected, blank, exhausted, depression, hopelessness, chronic pain, heavy fatigue, can't get out of bed, no energy. Your examples are you feel overwhelmed for too long, isolation, withdrawal, flashbacks, shame, helplessness, when the body gives up to protect you. Listen, you know, I've been through some stuff in life, right? Been through some stuff. After my car wreck, after my husband left me, you know, making some of these choices, getting out of the military when I didn't want to, getting laid off, all of these, you know, my second husband left me, that, you know, just the thinking about it. I have those, I want to say flashbacks, but you have those memories and you recognize that, yeah, I've kind of lived all three of these things. One of the things that I actually did that helped me move and navigate out of those levels 2 and 3 was going and serving other people. In the very times, and I actually talk about this in my book, Welcome to My People Garden, in the very times when I thought that I was probably the victim and I thought somebody needed to serve me, God kind of put me in this situation that says, no, go serve other people. These were homeless people over in Dallas. It was part of an assignment, and they were much more less than situation, even though, I mean, I was housed. I could eat. We were safe. And when your mind kind of makes these distinctions about which scenario I'm at, one, two, or three, that I just got through reading, it changes your perception on things. So getting out and serving has been one of the very things when I start getting low, when I start wanting to withdraw, I get out and I go serve. And I know it sounds very counterintuitive to get out, but you kind of have to get out of your own way, because it's actually putting you in the very situation that's going to help you heal. And when you come to you come to events like this, you know, you have this sense of reunion. I mean, that was, I experienced that at the VA Golden Age game several weeks ago. Saw my sergeant major that I served with in Germany, was not expecting to see him there at all. I had the comfort of my friend, Jose Flores, who's on the Motivated Mindset after this show. My friend Ann Maker was there, and, things were

each other. Even when we're not feeling great, we can empathize with each other and understand things. One of the most encouraging things, I say encouraging, it's sad but so true. Downstairs in the exhibitors section, and I was going through peddling my survey, and I'll get to that in a minute or two. I ran across this lady who is a veteran. She's a combat veteran, and I think she's here from the San Antonio area. Her daughter is a veteran, but has not ever had to serve in a combat area. But she was needing the information as well. So this mother, she's probably, I had to guess, she probably is about my age. She has not come to any of these kinds of events before. And she was like, I don't know that I recognized ever the information that I didn't know. The questions that I hadn't thought about asking. And maybe it's the woulda, coulda, you know, woulda, shoulda, coulda. She goes, I didn't know what I didn't know. Well, unless and until you come to a summit event, I mean, the topics we've heard on for the last 2 days have been everything from some financial planning side of things. I went to a session a while ago about, you know, preparing for burial and stuff like that. You know, my father is 83. He's a veteran. He qualifies as well. What are the things that I could, should do in the event? It's not, you know, come on, face it, folks. It's not a matter of if we're ever going to die. It's just a matter of when are we going to die? How do we prepare for those situations? Have your DD-214 available for a family member. What are your wishes? Do you want to be buried or do you want to be cremated? And where are these things going to happen? The more you can help with some of the information gathering on that, the better off your family members are going to be. Let's see. Yesterday afternoon's session that I attended was about women veterans' whole health and the VA model, understanding that, you know, not everything is about getting a prescription or a surgery. There are other things out there, resources that we can use that can help. And part of it is also going to be dependent upon the resources that are available in your VA's area. But acupressure is one of them. There's a self-care flyer on acupressure. I think there are some places that are looking at doing acupuncture as well. I know several years ago, before I went to go work in the DC area, I was getting the ear acupuncture, right? Those little stud things that they stay in almost a week. They're little bitty jewels, little metal things that they kind of puncture into your head. I don't know what else to call it. But they kind of stay in the ear, but they do both ears, and that's supposed to help with headaches. It kind of had helped a little bit, but you know, there are plenty of acupressure points that you can do. You know, there are a lot of resources out there, the VA, that we probably could have 15 shows on each one to help explain. But here is some more from Whole Health Resources. I'll try to share some of this information out on my page. But they are looking at self-care. It, you know, we can't expect that the VA or that the federal government can provide every part of self-care. A lot of that still is dependent upon the things that we do on our own. Making better food choices, making better movement choices, and, you know, really kind of helping ourselves. And I'm going to get into

0: kind of the biblical side of things. Don't be gluttonous with what you eat and think that something's going to get better. So there's that. Let's see. What else? I have so many flyers here. We've had, who are some of the speakers? We've had some local speakers, had some other speakers that came in from out of state. Phyllis Wilson from the Women's Memorial talked with us today. I looked up and I could have sworn I had submitted my story on the Women's Memorial way back when, and maybe I just can't pull it up by my phone. So I need to recreate my profile with Women's Memorial. Give my oral history. I've kind of done a thing or two, so it's okay. Now I have more to add to it. Let's see. One of my very favorite people is Miss Candy Martin. She's downstairs manning the Daughters of the American Revolution table. I was so excited to get to see her. I met her working for HUD some years ago. She was one of our guests, our keynote speaker for Memorial Day ceremony. She's also representing Gold Star Mothers, and she's promised to come on my show. So I'm super excited. Both she and Phyllis have said they would come on my show. And so I have to make sure I do better before Phyllis comes on, because I don't want to be chastised that I wasn't part of my own solution and leaving my legacy in what I've been doing. Let's see. We've had there was a chaplain, active duty chaplain, that came on, spoke to us today. Let's see. Dr. Linda Davis is the Chief Officer of Veterans Experience. She came in and was talking about shaping the women veterans experience. Jacqueline Hayes Berg, of course, is the Women Veterans Coordinator for the Department of Veterans Affairs. She has been hosting the entire event. National Cemetery Administration came and talked with us as well. Women of Valor, that was, I don't think I got to hear that particular presentation from Captain John Herro on behalf of his wife. She was a Lieutenant General, Patty de Herro. Then, let's see, lots of breakout schedules. Today, we heard about. Yep, so the fireside chat, Wisdom in Service, was Major General Barb Holcomb, Army. Chaplain Major Lisa Northway is Army. Major General Peggy Poor of the U.S. Air Force. And then we had suicide prevention from Dr. Sarah Hurt. Homelessness and Veterans Justice Program with Sean Liu. He's the National Homeless Program Manager. By the way, I have several of his articles referenced in my literature review on my dissertation. So that is, it's kind of neat meeting somebody, and I introduced myself and said, "Hey, I'm just letting you know I've kind of been a fan of your articles." And mentioning them in my dissertation, the literature review part. Then let's see. So there's been some other, like I said, nonprofits. Let me kind of jump into that side of things. There is an app. If y'all don't know, there is a VA Health and Benefits app. So you don't have to go just to the website version of va.gov and log in. There's an app too. I have not downloaded the app. I've always had that VA Connect app, but I haven't downloaded the main app. So I need to do that too. Let's see. They even, I love how they give you like, here's the link, right? Here's that. Let's see. I talked with this neat lady. So she's going to be on my show. Forget her name. I could have her email from the Veterans Yoga Project, Mindful Resilience. So, future guest here on From Pain to Purpose. Then you, the ladies with the women with veterans of San Antonio, they have really been representing. They have shown up and showed out really well, have a booth and everything. And that's important, right? The local organizations really need to be here. Oh, Melissa Washington came in from California with Women Veterans Interactive. I think I have her acronym right, WVI. She does a lot with veteran businesses as well. Leah Stiles has had a booth, and she sold out of her books, 25 books that she brought with her, got them all autographed. And, you know, those are all out there. Great to see Leah. I think three times I've seen her this year. So awesome. And I need to order a book from her as well. She will be coming back on my show and talking about her book and what motivates her. Let's see. This is another VA thing. Divine Beauty Bar. So this was pretty cool. So this lady, she does wigs, walkers, diabetic shoes, mastectomy bras, custom breast prosthesis. And so here's some information. So they had a booth about some of the different, I want to say adaptive and, you know, prosthetic type things, you know, because, you know, let's face it, women do get breast cancer, happen to have mastectomies, but they don't want to not be able to look like they can still wear a bra, still want to have some kind of semblance of having a female figure and not have it, you know, be absent of breasts. Let's see, what other information? I have so much. So many takeaways. So, like, here's USA was here, and they were talking about financial. This was their educational foundation about they offer free financial education resources for the military community, and just doing like a checklist if you have, you know, can you support each of these emergency kind of fun things? Excuse me. Let's see. This is Retreats by Water, and they offer holistic health practitioner. 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That looks very interesting. I have to check that out. Stone River Tactical Recovery Veteran Support Services. 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They offer integrated substance use and mental health treatment services to their two veterans and military communities. And they have a deep commitment to the military and veteran cultural awareness. They have a partnership with Psych Armor, a nationally recognized nonprofit leader and training provider. They are a veteran-ready program, proudly serving those who all served up. Now, I think when I talked with Psych Armor, you can actually be a veteran that's in a different state, and transportation is not going to be a barrier. Because I asked, what if somebody, let's say, in New York needs to, you know, reaches out? He said, actually, they completely understand that, because when you are local to, if you're going to a treatment facility that is maybe in too close a proximity to the people who are toxic in your environment, sometimes getting away in another state is going to help you, because you are getting away from that environment and you're able to focus on you and what you need. So this particular organization They have an app, apparently, a follow-up app that they do from their post-treatment dealing with depression, anxiety, stress, cravings, spirituality. You know, the neat thing, the trend that I have heard really confirms what I even base this show on, which is, you know, I always use like a chair. And each leg of a chair represents pain, physical, mental, emotional, and spiritual pain. The confirmation in that has been all summer long has been, I'm on the right track. And when you have one of those legs start getting wonky, then you know that you've got to pay attention because the stability of where you're at is missing something. Here's the business card for Stone River. Yep, Terry Buford is who I had spoken with. He's in the business development side of things. If anybody needs to reach out to me, feel free. I will share his contact information with you. Let's see. We've got Dual Veteran Families of America. So this was a group of, this is a couple of ladies that I just met a while ago. They actually have a whole different mission. I didn't know really about this problem. And that is when benefits are getting reduced because you have dual military veterans, and that creates problems with Chapter 35 and with Hazelwood Act, like here in the state of Texas, because when they it changes the, how do I put, I can't even, don't worry. I'm going to have them on my show too, because I've already invited them. Come on, let's talk about what the problem is and start advocating for how do we fix the problem. Y'all know that I'm very much geared towards public administration and making sure, here, this is what she was talking about. Here's the situation. So future guest on the show. I got to put on the glasses to read this. The situation is when a child of a dual veteran couple with eligibility from both parents elects Chapter 35 educational benefits, the net beneficial benefit to their family is less than the amount of one full benefit. VA violates the Osman versus Peak U.S. Court of Appeals for Veteran Claims presidential decision of 2008 by not allowing a child student with eligibility from two veteran parents to receive Chapter 35 educational benefits from each as earned while taking dependent compensation on behalf of the student away from all veterans. Anyways, what does this get at? So there was some math. If it's just one parent, then the net amount, because you're losing the compensation, goes from $56,000 down to $39,000. But when there's two parents, dual military, and that compensation also comes out from the second parent, the net benefit to the family is a loss of nearly $23,000. So, man, the chunk of money is huge. And, you know, it's like, man, this is crazy. Why do we dual benefit, you know, dual military families kind of get the shaft because they really consider it as one benefit, not two benefits, even though it's two parents. So some of the issues about how some of these things have been designed are designed to fail, not to provide the right benefits to the family. All right, so why did I come here? I ran out of flyers, but I came peddling my study. Yes, I'm using that word. Came peddling my study to find more participants. And I've moved the needle from 3 to 20 participants. More people, remember, they're all busy. I handed out all 50 flyers. I shared it in the Whova app. Oh, Whova app's another thing. H-W-H-O-V-A, Whova. if you are going to, if you're in another region and you're going to attend a VA event, I recommend you download the WHOVA app, and that will get you plugged in to the agenda, networking with other people, sharing pictures, experiences, polls, surveys. So I shared my QR code for the survey, for my survey there. So I'm super excited that I have moved the needle on getting participants, and I'm looking forward to starting to analyze the data and having the second phase of my qualitative study and having discussions with these women and figuring out what their issues and barriers have been at the federal, state, local, and nonprofit levels. Because I think now that they've been through the summit, many of these women are really going to understand. And even the messaging here has confirmed that this has been a system that is designed for men. We women were not, we were the fringe, but we've had, a steady increase of female veterans because we were filling more roles within the military itself. But now we need those resources in the veteran side of things as well. So they are been having to figure out how does our population being affected, like even in homelessness, and the trend in homelessness kind of has been had a steady increase, a little bit of improvement last year, but there's still been some issues. Same thing for veteran suicide. The veteran suicide population is higher than the non-veteran population. So, we can move the needle on that. Oh, by the way, they said that the death by suicide ranked 12th out of the other causations of death. Let me see if I can find. That was actually an interesting group of statistics that they were talking about. So, heart disease was number one, cancer was number two, chronic lower respiratory diseases number three, then it goes to stroke, unintentional injuries, diabetes, Alzheimer's, COVID, Parkinson's, kidney, flu slash pneumonia. Then it goes into suicide. Chronic liver disease is 13, septicemia 14, and hypertension 15. Suicide ranks number 12. That is 1.5% of death. Heart disease is 25.3% of the deaths, 110,000 in 2023. That's what their statistics show. So I thought that that was interesting to look at that information, that, it's the rest of all of those other, except for the unintentional injuries, all of the rest of the causation of death is all health related. So let's focus on what some of these health related issues are and see if we can lower those along with, suicide. I was trying to think what other suicide among women veterans. This is what that particular slide looked like. So get up, it went up and it's headed back down. So that's a good thing. Just trying to see what other information. I had some oh, here was part, here was something. So, my show is called From Pain to Purpose. I loved yesterday that the whole health breakout session was also talking about purpose. Is purpose an issue? That's what the title of the slide was called. Is purpose an issue? So there's to success, 25%, let me turn it sideways so I can read it. 25% of American adults say they have a clear sense of what makes their life meaningful. 58% of young adults ages 18 to 25 say that they do not have any or only have a minimal sense of purpose or meaning in their life, and that consequences matter. I want you to think about that. I'm always talking about purpose. Why do we have military broadcast radio? Why do I have my radio show called From Pain to Purpose? If you've seen any of my shows before, you know that I have my documentary called From Pain to Purpose, Her Second Service Story. I have my book, Welcome to My People Garden. I'm working on my PhD because I am trying to advocate for other veterans in some way, somehow, giving veterans a voice. I loved what Drea, I haven't seen Drea in several years, right? And she goes, you know, the one thing about you, Eva, that has not ever changed is that you have a story, but you don't tell your story. And I'm going to use this word from my context of I don't tell it from a narcissistic standpoint. I tell it because I'm trying to help advocate for other people. I'm trying to empower you. I'm trying to help you find a purpose in what your life is about so you can go help somebody else, because that's how we as a community are going to function and work best when we share the information, when we know that we are not alone and we're going to get through this together. Focus on purpose and empowerment. Polytrauma Integrative Medicine Initiative, they have the acronym is PIMI, they have a pilot study. They have three polytrauma sites from fiscal years 13 and through 15 funded by the OPCC. I don't know what OPC stand for, but and rehab medicine. They had 9 health coaches certified by Duke University. Their goal was to determine whether health coaching is a valued intervention in the view of veterans and clinicians. This was followed by the Disability and Rehabilitative Research in Gainesville. You know, the interesting thing I'm going to say about that is that I had a coach when I was going through the VA MOVE program and working through what my mental transitions were on trying to lose weight, where was I going, what actions was I doing or not doing that were contributing or not contributing to the progress that I wanted to make. And so this is a mindset change. A lot of this is really your own personal mindset change, which goes back to what I was talking about in the beginning about us owning where we are at in our journey, right? And that really, you know, is up to us. Is what we're doing working? That's up to you. Is it working? And if it's not working, what are you going to do to change about it? What are you going to do to go get the help? Because sitting still and doing nothing isn't helping you, right? You gotta get up and move. Motion is lotion. I don't care whether it's mental, whether it's physical, emotional, spiritual. And yes, they even confirm that those people who are integrated in a spiritual life are going to be more grounded and happier because they have some stability. They have that, you know, emotional need, the spiritual need. That's why I have the four legs of the chair that I always use in my example to help people be able to be stable in things. Future. So I have plenty of, I'm so excited. I have future guests that are coming up. Got to get them scheduled, and they will be some fantastic conversations. In the meantime, I have a really, I don't have a guest for next Saturday. We'll figure out who I can get scheduled for next Saturday. But coming up on August 8th is Keani Washington, and we're going to talk about her journey and small business, what she's doing in the veteran small business world of things. One of my former active duty co-workers is an attorney in Texas. Rick Russo was a JAG attorney. He has a law firm in Texas. We are going to talk about his pain to purpose story in helping veterans and disability and all of that. I'm super, super excited about what these, what the upcoming guests and the stories they're going to share. Pretty awesome, pretty awesome. So thank you all for joining me on this journey. And I'm going to be hitting the road here shortly, heading back home and enjoying some good times with my kids tomorrow. So anyways, y'all have a fantastic journey. If I miss getting to say goodbye to any of you, if you attended the conference here, reach out to me. Love to have you on, meet you again. And y'all have a fantastic day and a great week. Thank you for joining Military Broadcast Radio from Pain to Purpose Show, and be safe out.
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0: Yo, what is up? What is up? Happy Sunday, happy fun day. It is I, the big dog. 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We got the OG, and we are Turnbuckles and Stogies Pod. 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And let me tell
1: you.
0: There
1: we go. So you guys can see us better.
0: We got a great show today. It's going to be awesome.
1: No pun intended.
0: We are
1: literally no pun intended.
0: Talk about
1: OG is frozen.
0: OG, you're frozen. Hello?
1: No, the OG froze.
0: I'll text him.
1: So we will there he is. He's back now.
0: So let's start with last night. For those that watched ACW,
1: for those who have the benefit of having Triller and paid the $7.99, because you got your money's worth last night, even with all the travel mishaps with Richard Holiday and with Mance Warner, Richard Holiday, Dante Casanova.
0: Yes, they couldn't make it.
1: I mean, you know, that's what happens. Card is always subject to change, just like this podcast. But there was definitely a lot of reworking of the match card. I thought they did a great job, the whole team over there, thinking quick and on their feet, even though they probably knew earlier in the day, but to rearrange that whole card and still put out insane match after insane match after insane match after insane match from top to bottom, I think personally is a big, big, big testament to the behind-the-scenes crew, the agents, the producers, the guys running the show from Gorilla, whoever that is, to the talent in the back being able to, at a moment's notice, just switch up and have a completely different opponent or opponents is a testament to what those guys do.
0: So let's start with the first match,
1: which was Limo.
0: And
1: I don't think it's real. I think it's Limo. Something like
0: the
1: that.
0: Real one.
1: Yeah.
0: That was the funniest beginning of a show, excuse me, that I've ever seen. He came out there, he did his thing, and everything he said was, yep.
1: Yeah, yep, Limo, that's yep, what he does.
0: So, shout out to Limo. He did a great job with the real one.
1: He's shown out a lot in ACW.
0: He's shown out a lot. They brought him in from Dublin.
1: No, actually, he moved to the U.S.
0: Right.
1: But he moved from Dublin to New York City to pursue his dream.
0: And he's pursuing his dream.
1: And he's doing a great job at it, too.
0: So, shout out to
1: yes,
0: Limo and the real one. Obviously, the real one went over. So, that was a great match. Let's get to match number two, which was the women.
1: Was it the women's battle royal?
0: I think it was the women's
1: battle. Hold on, let me see, because I should have pulled this up. This is on me.
0: So, it was a great show. Shout out to my boy Sal Graziano with his wrestling
1: shirt.
0: That
1: was actually a really nice shirt.
0: I texted him while I was on TV. I said, bro, that's a nice shirt. He goes, and you're the winner. You're the winner.
1: Listen, that was...
0: So, we had to pay $7.99, but that's because Triller knew that they can get them. So, they got them.
1: So you had... So, just a kind of rundown of the new... This isn't the updated card, but they had to do some reworking.
0: What was the second match?
1: I believe the second match is the hardcore match with Crowbar, and
0: Crowbar,
1: Fox Viner. Because it was supposed to be Crowbar and Mance, but Mance couldn't make it again.
0: Crowbar, Fox Viner, the Beast,
1: Yosefer,
0: and
1: there was one other person.
0: Who the hell is the other person?
1: Hold on. I'm just going to pull up the picture so it'll tell me. There's a video from last night that I do want to show you guys, though.
0: ACW Wrestling card.
1: I got it right here. There is no card. You're not going to find an exact card. You're going to find the old card.
0: That's fine.
1: But they weren't all on that card.
0: Shout out to Zach Clayton. He couldn't be there either.
1: Yep. Yeah, there was... I don't know if it was due to travel restrictions because of the wildfires or what it was. But
0: they live in Jersey, him and his wife.
1: It was, you had Killer Cross, you had Matt Riddle, you had Leo Sparrow and Fear, which would have been the second match. It was Leo Sparrow versus Fear, right, from the company in Chile that they partnered with.
0: And just so y'all know, I've never seen this guy Fear. He's from Chile. And he's a great wrestler, and shout out to him. He won the ACW title, the Cruiserweight champion. So he is the second Cruiserweight champion in ACW.
1: Mm-hmm. Then out of that match, which that match was fantastic. I definitely thought it was an opportunity for both guys to showcase what they can do. Showcase the Cruiserweight division for ACW, that it is a viable, you know, division there that a lot of companies don't have anymore.
0: Right.
1: It's a lost division. But it's that division is building up. Fear coming out of Chile and coming here, I don't know much about him. That's not saying he's not great at what he does, because he is. I didn't know that there was a wrestling company in Chile until ACW signed a partnership deal with them. So now what that does is that gives their Cruiserweight title a global expansion into Chile and South America now. Now, Fear, the way he, the face paint, the all black attire kind of reminds me of Vampiro from the later days of WCW. That's kind of what he reminds me of. And I said that last night, but I think it's a great gimmick. I think it's something that is going to go a long way, especially here, you know, and doing what he does. I'm excited to see where they go with this. Now, after that was the 10 women battle royal, which featured NWA, top independent stars, stars from Chile. You had Shotzi, Indy, Brooke Havoc. You had the girl from NWA. The list of people in that match.
0: Bro, that list was so long. I forgot.
1: Indy Hartwell, Lady Frost, Vicky Venuto. I don't have it all in front of me as far as name-wise, but, I mean, all those women put on an absolutely fantastic, fantastic showing in that battle royal.
0: Shout out to Shotzi
1: for
0: sneaking up and beating her best friend.
1: Well, and the thing is, too, is, you know, that whole match, that whole thing was... That whole match really was absolutely spectacular. Again, you know, with all the travel issues that they had when promoting this card, you know, with losing Dante Casanova to travel issues, losing Mance Warner to travel issues, he was supposed to fly up. And he actually had to put out a tweet that he couldn't make it, and he was still 8 hours from Florida. So he wouldn't have even been able to drive up to the show because he would have missed it. So you lost Mance Warner to travel. You lost Richard Holiday to travel because he was in Detroit. and then you lost Dante Casanova to travel, and then Danny Doering, I want to say, might have been travel or something came up, he couldn't make it. Because it was supposed to be the cruiserweight match was originally scheduled to be Danny Doering, Leo Sparrow, and Fear. Danny couldn't make weight. That's what they said. So from there, you know, it became a singles match. And then you went to the women's match, which, again, they had a nice balance of men's matches and women's matches on the card. You know, you had the women's title on the line later on in the card. We'll get to that. But this card
0: was this whole card.
1: They always put on a great show and a fantastic show and a top of the line program. But to have that many, you know, restrictions due to travel and still be able to rework everything and put on an absolutely stellar card with all of those key components missing is a testament to their backstage team, their booking team, their agents, that they can, you know, okay, let's move these guys and from this match and put them here.
0: Shout out to
1: put
0: Curtis
1: this
0: Donis.
1: Here. You had, you know, like you had, it was supposed to be Dante Casanova and Soleil versus the Righteous. Dante Casanova couldn't make it. They put LSG in his place. And then because Richard Holiday couldn't make it, Elijah walked with the Righteous. And then they brought out Casey Navarro to team with Soleil and LSG against, you know, Elijah and the Righteous. I mean, there was the amount of stuff that they were able to pull off
0: was outrageous
1: and still put on a top tier phenomenal card that honestly shows that they can still, that their wrestling is still wanted in that building.
0: So let's get to the next
1: match. Next one would have been the hardcore match, which was Crowbar, Fox Viner, Yusufur. And I'll tell you right now, because I actually pulled up pictures.
0: So bottom line is, it was a great match, and obviously Crowbar won.
1: Yep, Fox Viner, Yusufur, Ricky Price. That's who it was.
0: So Crowbar won. So let's get to the next one, because I want to hold up our partners.
1: The next one would have been the Righteous and Casey Navarro and Soleil and Elijah. That was,
0: I don't know who Soleil is. Soleil is,
1: so Soleil was in WWE under the name, he was with OTM for a while. Then they moved him off of the managers of OTM and put him as Scripps. Then they put him as Sydney. Then he went on the Indies when he came back out and he was Sydney Akeem for a while. And now he's found, as they put it last night, his new spirit animal.
0: Well, that was his spirit animal when he first started.
1: Is Soleil.
0: Yes.
1: So now he's under a mask. You haven't seen him wrestle without a mask anywhere. He's still doing phenomenal things, pulling off phenomenal feats that these guys shouldn't be doing. I just realized we can't see the comments because I had to go bigger.
0: Well, we don't have comments, so let's go back.
1: So, yeah, I mean, that then from there you went to the women's match, I believe, for the title,
0: which was
1: J-Rod versus Steph DeLander. Again, an absolutely banger match. Obviously, Steph DeLander retained the title, and she almost lost it due to Shotzi's interference, but Steph wins, Steph retains, and now you go into Mischief Night on October 18th.
0: Which will be there.
1: You go to Mischief Night on October 18th with Shotzi Blackheart and Steph DeLander for the women's title.
0: Shout out to Barton's Orchard.
1: That'll be August 18th. Something like that. I think it's like
0: Barton's
1: a Wednesday.
0: Barton's Orchard. It's a Wednesday night. Get your tickets.
1: They're not. Oh, yeah.
0: They're going to be live in Barton's Orchard. Tickets aren't that expensive. Joey went last year. So,
1: check it out. Cost me like $50 something to go.
0: Right. But it's $50. That's not a problem. So, after the women's match came.
1: It would have been the shock of the night. Would have been Tommy Dreamer versus Josh Chernoff in the Lumberjack match. That match was a great match.
0: I missed the ending.
1: It started off very, I guess you would call it hot and heavy, because the Scent of Slaughter came out with Chernoff, and then the Now came out, and Vic got off of his crutches, handed one to his partner, to Hale, and they went down there and basically laid waste to Scent of Slaughter for almost the entire match.
0: And then all of a sudden, I come back from going to the bathroom and taking care of my wife, and Tommy Dreamer is giving a speech.
1: Well, yeah, because I know, but you're skipping the key parts.
0: Sorry.
1: And then, you know, the match goes on. Tommy's getting ready to win. Danny Moff gets on the apron to grab Josh Chernoff. Vic comes up with the kendo stick. He kicks Moff. And as he goes to swing, Moff moved. He hits Dreamer across the back. Dreamer happens to fall, and Chernoff falls on top of him.
0: And he's got
1: for the three count.
0: One, two, three.
1: And Tommy Dreamer can no longer wrestle
0: in the
1: MJN Center. And one thing about Tommy Dreamer is Tommy is a man of his word. That's one thing.
0: But guess what?
1: That's one thing.
0: Cards are subject to change. But, am I correct, OG?
1: Yeah, cards
2: are correct.
1: But that doesn't – he's not going to wrestle there again. I'd be surprised if he does.
0: So the last match
1: was
0: Killer Cross.
1: Yes, was the world title match. Was Killer Cross versus the Rude Dude, the original bro, Matt Riddle.
0: Short hair.
1: Matt Riddle cut his hair, kind of changed up his trunk style a little bit. Killer Cross went from trunks to long pants.
0: Mr. Four belt holder.
1: Which, yes, he holds the RPW belt overseas in across the pond.
0: XW belt.
1: He holds the WSW belt, World Series of Wrestling out of Australia, holds the MLW Major League Wrestling world title.
0: And he has another belt. I can't remember.
1: I already said it. RPW. But the belt that mattered last night was the ACW World Heavyweight title. And it was Matt Riddle versus Killer Cross, which if you guys have never seen them wrestle, not only did they wrestle in WWE, but they wrestled in MLW, I can't tell you how many times when Matt Riddle was champion, when he wasn't champion, it didn't matter. They had some fun. You could see they were having a little bit of fun, but they were also very competitive. They had a great competitive match. And then at the end of the show, as Killer Cross won, I want to pull this up because I want you guys to see what I saw. There was a Killer Cross was giving his, his speech. He was getting ready to give a speech, say thank you to the fans, like he always does.
0: And then you got to see this, OG.
1: And then I hope it's up here. If it's not up here, I'll have to find the video and pull it up. Okay. Yep. All right. So I'm going to actually do this right now, and I'm going to present with, I'm going to share my, can I just do this?
0: Yeah.
1: Oh no. Share extra camera. Will it let me? No, it won't. We're going to share my screen with you guys for a couple seconds here. And I'm going to do this so I can watch it and see, keep an eye on everything over here. We're going to add this to the stage.
0: Here it is.
1: So I want you guys to pay attention. Hold on, because why did the audio not go now? What the hell? See, this is the beauty of doing these things live, ladies and gentlemen.

0: Do you hear it? Most people don't. They're too busy cheering the strongest man in the room that they don't notice the house groaning beneath their feet. Power has a very funny way of making men feel untouchable. Sure, they carry championships. They carry victories. They carry fear. But did they ever stop to ask who gave them permission to carry any of it? Tonight, a king stood tall. He conquered. He celebrated. He believed. The strongest walls never fall from the outside. They rot from within. Killer Cross. Enjoy your kingdom. Learn every hallway. Memorize every corner. Because when the leaves fall, I'll already be inside.
1: We got August 7th, Mr. Joe Gacy, Mischief Night number 2, October 17th. At the MJN Center. What do you think of that?
2: That was a big free agent get. That was a huge, huge get for them to be able to bring him in.
1: What do you
2: especially
1: think?
2: Especially fresh off the Wyatts and everything else. I mean, dude, that's huge.
3: That's crazy.
2: And at the end, Killer Cross cut the promo. And he tells him, Joseph, me and you have unfinished business. We fought each other each and every week, but we were robbed. Not only were we robbed, the people were robbed that tuned in each and every week. So on October 17th, come find me. And that's how they went off the air.
1: So, guys, on that note,

0: Yo, what is up? What is up? Yo, it is Turnbuckles and Stogies Pod. I am the big dog. This is the Vanilla Gorilla. That is the OG. And we are on all streaming networks, on every network you can find. Just type in Turnbuckles and Stogies and you can find the greatest.
1: And not only that, we are now proud partners of Four John's Apparel. Go there, get your exclusive Four John's Apparel merchandise of Turnbuckles and Stogies. We have three designs up there. I got more coming. I got some more other shirts and things in the works to go up there. But we got three exclusive designs from Four John's. You got our new logo. You got our LJN-inspired action figure logo. And then you have our logo that Four John's has created for us.
0: And now, let's talk about a cigar.
1: Well, yes. So,
0: we are in negotiations. I'm waiting on our samples with a cigar company to make our own cigars. Well, it's going to be a one and done. When I say one and done, you prepay. It's $50 for a five pack.

0: and that's it. Once you pay, it goes to the guy that we owe, and that's where it goes. Us.
1: Well, even if it does come to us, because if we order that, however we're going to work this out, that either way, that's what's going to happen. It's the same. It's the cigar you guys seen. We just had to go back to the drawing board and make it more cost effective for you guys at home watching and listening.
0: So now let's get to the interview of the week.
2: The interview of the week is brought to you by Jersey Mike's, a sub above.
1: And we're going to flip it over to the OG for the introduction of our guest of the week.
3: What is up? Hey, guys, I was excited to bring him back here. He's our longtime friend and owner and founder of Select Draw Cutters. Let's bring Mark in right now. Mark. Hey, what's going guys on, brother?
4: Another great day. Smoking a cigar. Got to be a great day.
3: There what's going is on? We haven't talked to you in forever. So what's new in your world there? What's going on?
4: So what's new? Invented a Select Draw cigar cutter. Sold them worldwide. And now come up with some new ideas. Oh, and I love coming up with ideas. So the launch of My DNA will hit in 2027. It'll be different types of cutters based on my insane imagination. I've even come up with a weird lighter concept. Can't give anything away because, you know, I got to sit with the engineers and then I got to get the NDAs and then I got to get the patent over time. But I'm very excited to re-enter the cigar world after being relaxed for the last about 2.5-3 years.
1: There we go.
0: So let me ask you this, bud. And we've known each other, geez, now about 12 years.
4: Yeah.
0: So
1: something like that.
0: After you did this, original, after you did the breeze through
1: the cup of smoke, the shot of smoke.
0: What is your next project?
4: There's select ways to make cigar cutters. And I realize there's angles, there's bends, and there are all kinds of different ways to cut a cigar. The goal is to get the flow through your mouth as you hold it and blow it out. So there's different, we'll say, air channels, aerodynamics to smoking cigars, and it changes the flavor, it changes the where the smoke hits on your tongue, so it'll give you a different type of feeling when you smoke the cigars. And I've been off for 2 weeks, and I've been drawing my mechanical drawing that I learned in high school, and I've come up with some really crazy stuff.
1: I mean, I'm excited to see what you got because you come up with, you know, whether it's color wise, cutter wise, your shot of smoke, your cup of smoke, you know, you have ideas for stuff that people would have never thought of that people now want to use and get their hands on. So I'm excited. And, you know, the last time we had you on, which was probably a couple of years ago, was the cup of smoke.
4: Mm-hmm.
1: How did that wind up selling? Did that take off like the Select Draw did?
4: No, I'm going to be totally honest. It was a conceptual prototype type of thing. It sold some, but it was not as successful as Select Draw. But at least I got to get my idea out. What I'm learning is the simplest thing is the best thing. And so with these new sets of cutters, there's going to be, I think, 6 of them. I came up with all kinds of different angles, all different types of ways to cut on the tap and the side, and they're all very unique. And I'm hoping people will have a unique experience. I even wrote down combinations of the different cutters together. Select Draw was, I think it was a little complicated. I've simplified my ideas to one action. And I think that's what people have talked about. They want it to be one action, and I have six of them down to one action. I have one for the ladies, just to be honest. I've gone that far. So I just can't wait to sit with the engineers. I have my drawings. I have my measurements in inches. I probably should put in millimeters. But I'm an American, so I do inches. But I'm very excited. I found somebody in Baltimore that can help me with these ideas to bring them to market. And I'm excited to be the inventor now. And I think I've become the manufacturer now with the new technologies that exist.
0: Well, that's a good thing because, and I'm sure Dennis will agree, because then you're the manufacturer. That means you pick and choose what you can put out there and what you can't put out there. If you don't like it, it doesn't leave the shelf.
4: Absolutely.
1: And you determine the cost that way too.
4: You're right. And these will be custom made to order. I'm going to start out with one color, and I already know the material I'm going to use. It's going to be a frosted, well, we'll say leave it as frosted. I'm not going to say the exact color. But after learning from Select Draw, I think I know how to launch the product now, and I know the time period. So each cutter will come out between 6 and 9 months from each other. Before we switched colors, and it was great to switch, and it was great to get the minis, but we didn't have a time. We didn't really go based on marketing. We went based on our heart.
1: Right.
4: And this time, I'm sure we can go from 10,000, which we sold with Select Draw. The goal is to get to 25,000. And but it can even be higher than that this time because, again, when you patent something in metal, it's hard to change. This time it'll be based on a material that can be easily changed and can have every color of the rainbow. And that's what I'm excited about. This great new technology that's come out is very exciting to me. There won't be any limitations other than me launching one color at a time. One type of cutter at a time. And if one blows up, then I'll push that one even harder, or I'll make more of those.
1: Right.
4: I'll definitely be going to some cigar events. The top 5 states, I'm hitting all of those. Last time we just went willy-nilly. So I think I have a more of a business mind now after the first one. The number one state for smoking cigars is Florida. And we never went there.
0: Speaking of Florida, and there's TPA down there, which is the organization that Ishmael Olivon owns.
1: Dr. Oliver from GTO, or Dr. Oscar from GTO, Kathy Cigar Box Marketing, and Ronnie from the Great Lakes Smoke Show.
0: They own TPA. They're having an event in October, but everything is sold out. You can only buy tickets to go there.
1: But it's definitely something to
0: you can join TPA
1: to join you because want. you can join. And what's nice about that is, especially you being the inventor, the manufacturer, the distributor, you can then be in contact with cigar lounges, cigar brand owners,
0: correct,
1: media, and consumers,
0: correct.
1: Because everybody, what they did is they made it to where everybody can join.
0: Well, how that happened was,
1: it's different levels to the organization. And it works out in people like your favor, because then people say, well, what else does he make? Or, you know, they might say to you, hey, I saw you make this cutter. Do you have anything else? And then you can say, oh, yeah, I also make select draw, or I make this, I make that. And now you have the outlets to do media rounds. Correct. When your product comes out. You can go on and send out a mass email to all of the media people and say, hey, I got a new product coming out in such and such. Let's see who we can schedule, what interviews we can schedule for that launch, or even if you record interviews with people. And, you know, when that goes to launch, everybody, you know, if it's October 13th of 27, you know, people can start dropping their interviews right on that time frame. And then you go from having either no interviews to, you know, 30 interviews dropped all at once with you and your new product.
4: You're absolutely right. The beginning, doing Select Draw has taught me all the ins and outs of the cigar industry. Pitching to a big corporation to see if they'll accept your idea and put their name on it. I went through all those different experiences, wholesale, retail, and I've learned a great deal based on that. I will be launching a website for this, and it'll be very simple. I think we made it a little complicated. It's going to be a video of how to use it and the cart to buy. We had all kinds of different things on our pages, and it was good because we were brand new and neither one of us knew how to get this stuff out there. But after watching the last couple of years and having the experience on all different levels, even the international level, it's even the Amazon level has taught me so many lessons about business. And again, my degree is in science, it's not in business. But now I do understand the business model, and I think it'll be much easier, just like you said, to make launches. We didn't really do launches in the proper marketing way. Again, we did it based on our heart, but I realized in business, you have to do it the business way. There is a right way and a wrong way in business. We sold so many despite us doing different things, but this time it should just flow like butter.
0: Well, let OG talk to you about the business part. That OG.
3: If you can, just share some of the insights or some wisdom, you know, drop some knowledge bombs on us on the business aspect. Maybe, you know, some key points that you didn't think of before that you now understand. Like, can you elaborate on any of that? That really helped catapult you into this next phase and this next chapter in your business.
4: So the United States is the number one nation to smoke cigars. I think it might be 80%, but I had an exact percent that I looked up. But we are the smokers of the world. And so you want to concentrate on those five major states. You want to concentrate on not always setting up a vending event, but using that QR code on the back of your cutter to press your cigar cutter out there. Because once they have, and I've already included that in my thinking, the QR code is the greatest thing you can have on the back of your product, because now everybody can find it. We played with it on a shirt. It sort of worked. We played with it on different cards and things like that. But I realized that the international market's fine, but you want to dominate the American market. And you could launch to the international later. That should be something you do later. Based on the magazines, we did, I can't remember the magazine's name, but we did 6 or 7 different magazines, but some of them really didn't have a following. So it didn't really matter that we got published. It felt good in our heart. We were so excited, but it didn't turn into profit. And so the digital website stuff, it's a little shaky. We did it. We looked at the numbers. It wasn't worth it. Not in our case. Now, maybe with cigars it was, because, again, this is cigar cutters. It's a very strange marketplace. Going to lounges was fun, but you get in one, they buy again one time, almost like cigars. or boutique cigar. They buy it one time, they might buy it twice, and that's it. This time we're going directly to the masses. I'm bringing it directly to the people. And that's how we made the most money in 3 days, like in Houston. In Houston, I worked the room every day. It was exhausting. I'm not going to lie. It was very tired. But that was the highest amount of money we made in 3 days ever. And it's because I was there. I was talking to people. But what I realized now is I want to bring it directly. PCA is great. The other organization, Boutique Cigar Association, is wonderful.
1: Well, they're no longer around anymore.
4: Yeah, I saw that had changed. Yeah. But I want to launch a website, hit the ground running, hit some different places. Definitely going to hit this beautiful, I'm sure everybody knows about it. Well, some people probably know about it. There's an Indiana train, the last train in the United States where you can smoke cigars. And I will be on that train next year.
3: Awesome.
4: I'm very excited to be there. Indiana is part of the top five. I never knew that. So some of the things I've researched and looked at, I did not know. But I've learned so much in this business, and there's so many nuances. But I'm excited to bring a product to the market again. Definitely going to do the R&D. I already contacted my father and said, Pops, I need you to cut like every one of your damn cigars for like a month with the cutter and tell me what you feel. I'll be giving you guys cutters to test it. Because again, you want people that smoke cigars to test it, to feel it. This cigar cutter will be ergonomic. It'll probably be the first ergonomic cigar that's ever existed.
0: Well, you said there's six of them, correct?
4: Yes.
0: So there's three of us. So we each get six?
4: You will be receiving prototypes in the mail for testing. I will be sending you a survey to tell me what's good and what's bad. If anything's not functioning right, maybe the blade is off center or something. These are all the things I need to know before I do a launch. So this will be a much deeper R&D. Again, we got lucky the last time. We were going to do it all aluminum, and my friend at Davidus Cigars dropped it on the floor, and the pen curled. It bent. We had no idea. We were just about to launch, too. We were within a month of launching. And luckily, he felt bad, but I gave him a hug because we were about to lose money because we failed to realize the damage that could happen by something just falling.
1: Right.
3: Mm-hmm.
4: So all these tests have to be done this time. The crash test, just like in a car, the crash test, the drop test, the throw test, whatever test that needs to be done. This will be made out of a very special type of material. It should be hard enough to survive, but I need people in real world situations to test.
0: Well, you know, me, Dennis, and Joey are always in the real world. We always take care of your stuff. And, you know, we're going to tell you if it sucks or if it's good.
1: Now, the one thing I will say, what I do like about the select draw being made out of the spikes being made out of the airplane steel is they stay sharp no matter how much you use them. That's one thing I do love. And you know, is something like that in your plans for the new cutter, kind of using the same material as the pokers in this?
4: No, this time it will be a different material.
1: Okay.
4: And that's why it has to be thoroughly tested. This is not going to be as strong as aluminum material. And that's why I need to test it as many times as possible. I'm sure there will be a failure rate because that's just the way it is with this material. But I'm hoping that it will stand the test of time and will be functional. Again, I want one action. It seems like everybody loves one action cutters. Select draw was a choice. And sometimes people got confused by the choice.
1: Right.
3: Hmm. Now, will you make a Generation 2 of the original with the new technology that you have? Will you make a generation two of the original?
4: I definitely could do that down the line. I think that's a great idea, but I want to launch all new ideas. What I tell people all the time is the idea was fun.
3: Yeah.
4: The manufacturing was okay. The selling was confusing.
3: And it can be. It can be. Yeah. I think you nailed it earlier when sometimes you overthink. And if you keep it simple, you eliminate all that chaos that goes through your brain. And sometimes you overthink yourself out of maybe a better product because you overthought that. You know what I mean?
4: Absolutely. And that's why I need to have at least 10 to 20 people to test. Give me the reviews. I like this. I don't like this. The great thing about this material is it's malleable. So it won't be a patent. Well, the patent will come later, but it won't be something I can't change. So if you say, hey, it should have this indented in it. And I was like, oh, I would have never thought of that. I can just change the CAD drawing and make it exactly what you just said. Right. All this is before the patent. So I want to get in enough hands that we, honestly, it's going to be our cigar. It's called My DNA. It is the series, My DNA. That's going to be the name. But it's really going to be our cigar cutter because it's going to be the cigar people helping me to make it the best cutter.
0: Right. So I'm going to have to get you in touch with Badass Cigar Life because if you ever watch his videos every day, he's up to like 4,000 videos a year. He does them every day. He does 4,000 videos.
1: Well, he doesn't do 4,000 videos every day.
0: Not every day, but you know
1: he's what I'm up saying. To like 4,000 posts.
0: So I'm going to get you in touch with him because he will tell you.
1: He's another one like us.
0: If it sucks or if it's
1: good. He has a select draw.
0: Right, and he likes it.
1: Yeah.
4: Mm-hmm.
0: But I'm going to get you in touch with him, and you can include him also.
1: Because he's like us. He like you, like me, like OG. Like my dad, he's out there like us smoking cigars every day.
4: Mm-hmm.
1: You know, and like you said, the best way to do it is to get it in the hands of people who will use it every day, who smoke cigars. Even if it's not every day, every other day, whatever, they're still smoking, so they're still going to use it.
0: Not somebody that gets it and goes, oh, let's put this aside, and I'll use it in 2 weeks, 3 weeks down the road.
3: Well, I'd mentioned to Mark off camera, off recording, I'd mentioned that I brought one of the cutters to one of my local lounges. They had never seen it before. Mm-hmm. And I bought the little mini. I bought the black mini one.
1: I have mine. And I don't know where it is on top of my head, but I still have it sitting around somewhere.
3: The owner fell in love with it instantly.
4: Mm.
3: So what I did was I left it there. I said, listen, this is yours. Mm-hmm. Have your customers try this. Like, suggest it to them. And he goes, I'm telling you right now, I'm ordering them. I like the whole line. I showed him your whole line. And he said, I love it. I love it all. He said, I'm ordering them. And he said, I'm ordering them. And if I like something, all my customers are loyal to me. They'll buy it too. So he loved the simplicity of it. The concept of just punch and light and smoke. Well, very simple, very straightforward, and adored the black and the silver. He said it looks classy, it looks simple, and a very simple concept. And he said, my customers are going to eat them up. So we'll be in touch about that.
1: You know what it is, too, about that, and I've said this to people all the time, is you can leave it in your car, and you always have a cutter.
3: Yeah.
0: Always.
1: You can leave it in your car, in your work bag, in your golf bag, whatever. You always have a cutter. And it may not be the one you want at the time. You may want a straight cutter or a V-cut, but when you don't have one or you lost it or it broke while you were driving, whatever, you know you have that select draw that you can kind of, you know, do what you got to do to it to make it.
3: And Mark, you're going to love this because this is going to hit home to you because he said this. I did not plant the seed. He said it. His wife smokes cigars too. She doesn't smoke as much as him because she doesn't like the tobacco ending up in her mouth.
4: Yep.
3: And I said, well, this will help eliminate 90 to 99% of that. I said, and he was like, well, then my wife will been here much more smoking if I, you know, if it does it all that it says it does. And well, I said, yeah. It's, I have this with me all the time. I have two of the black ones, one black one's in my truck, and now the shop has the other one. But I use it, I would say, nearly 100% of the time.
0: Was that the Wellington shop?
3: The Welton room.
1: Yeah.
3: And so they are, Mark, they are a high-end cigar lounge. They're in a very affluent part of town. So price point, I already told him price point probably going to be spot on anyway for him, but his customers will have no issue going in and going, what's that? I want one. Give it to me. Mm-hmm. And they're going to buy them, and they're going to buy them fast. So
4: that's great.
3: Well, I'll be in touch with you about it.
4: Yeah, definitely. And, you know, after a while, we thought we needed to be independent, right? It was all select draw or nothing. When we figured out that B-cut with side draw was the most popular way to do it. So you cut with the V, you add three holes to the side, and then you three holes to the other side.
3: Mm-hmm.
4: And once I made those videos, people understood it. Still, people get confused because it's not as simple as just doing it. Sometimes people need that video, and that's why I'm going to do a video for every single cutter, multiple times with multiple people, so that people can see how to use it over and over and over again. Because again, the first place, one of the cigar lounges I went to, the guy just slammed it into it.
3: Yeah.
4: He said it didn't work, Mark. It didn't work. I said, wait a second. You're supposed to finesse it in.
3: Yeah.
4: Once I showed him, he was like, oh. But he had busted like three cigars before I got to him. He said he could do it. I'll do it myself. No, I have to teach you. With the new set of cutters, there is no teaching. I'm going to have a video, one action, bam, it's done.
1: There you go.
4: That's the cutter you don't.
3: Perfect.
1: Just like that.
0: On that note, guys, we got to take a 5-minute break, and we'll be right back with our guest of the week.

0: What is up? What is up? Happy Sunday. Happy fun day. It is I, the big dog, the vanilla gorilla, the OG. We are Turnbuckles and Stogies Pod, and we are here today with our special guest of the week, Mr. Mark from Selectra.
1: Mark, I got to ask this before. I would be remiss if I didn't ask this question, and I want to ask it before I forget. Now that you're back, you're going to brush the dust off that robe. Are we going to see you in that robe again?
2: The robe will be dusted off. I have new robes to show. I have a blue robe. I have a burgundy robe. And I'm gonna get two or three other robes.
0: The robes are Amazon. Yeah, hold on. Time out. Dust the dust off the robes. What about the dust off the beard?
1: What are you talking about? That's classy. Look at that. That's knowledge and wisdom right there hanging from its chin.
2: It's all well, about
1: that's what that
3: you
1: is.
3: Mofos. No, you know what that is? All you mofos. That's a guy who's been hard at work with his new invention. That's
0: all,
3: what that shows.
0: All you guys say that because I got a gray beard now that I'm retired and everything else, that I'm old. So what's the difference between him and I?
1: Well, again, it's wisdom on his part.
2: We're so both what is old. Mine?
1: Yours is a gray beard.
2: They're just messing with you.
1: Totally messing with you. Hey, and before I always want to do this every show and I forget, but shout out to MBR. Thank you for bringing Turnbuckles Togies on. 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
3: MBR is included on one of our designs. 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
0: Yes.
3: I included the MBR logo on one of our designs.
1: Very cool. 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
3: They are included in our LJN inspired action figure design.
1: That was cool, by the way. 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
1: And shout out to Jersey Mike's, by the way.
3: Yes.
1: Guys, I was going to surprise you with this, but at one of the next shows that we're going to be together, I made good friends with the owner of the local franchise here. And Jersey Mike's is going to graciously provide us with lunch one day. So I'm going to bring down some Jersey Mike's, some subs, some chips, and a few drinks for us.
0: So
3: absolutely. That's fantastic.
0: Let's get back to that. So I know you said, and I thought I was going crazy, but
3: well, you are. But that's
0: you kept saying July 1st. We're in July 18th, 19th, and it's still not open. What happened?
1: So it's still going to open, but the new owner is going to be very meticulous on the layout of the store. He's very particular. He's more hands-on than the previous owner. It's going to be more of a updated lounge. The front store aspect will actually look more like a store. And then the back lounge is getting a whole new redecoration, but same feel, the leather furniture, you know, the nice end tables. It's going to be very classy back there. So he's just being very particular. I got a sneak peek. I was made to leave my phone in the car, so I couldn't take any photos or anything. But the old lounge that used to be Park Lane is going to be reopening under a brand new owner, brand new name. So in Clifton Park, New York, stay tuned. It's coming soon. Within the next few weeks, they're going to officially open. So that will be out.
3: So Turnbuckles and Stogies has a home to film up there again.
0: This is what I'm saying. I'm trying to get to the point here. So it ain't open. Can Turnbuckles and Stogies Pod come up there and film their podcast?
3: When even if open, we don't have to film a podcast, even if we can film some content.
0: When they open, can we go up there and film our podcast that day?
1: Yes.
0: You already asked.
1: If it's everything that I've seen so far, it's going to be all of that and more. And yes, we are invited to host our shows there. And obviously, we're going to pitch their store as well. And Mark, I will try to get Selectra on there as well. Put them on the shelf. Put the cutters on their shelf. So
0: Mark, appreciate that. We have not been to a lounge in about a year.
3: No, we went to a lounge.
0: Hold on, we haven't been to a lounge in about a year because we had to move from my house, my apartment, into a house now. So okay. It's stressful. And OG's been here.
3: It's right back there behind me is the backyard.
0: It's been stressful because, you know, we got to pay the electric. We got to pay this. But when I get back into the lounge across the bridge, I'm going to bring my select drawer and talk to the owner about getting them in there because I'm friends with everybody in there. And they always hit me up. Well, when you coming back,
3: and
0: when
3: you coming back, we'll be able to promote Select Draw with the Turnbuckle
0: and Stogie Cigars. And I'll be able to Select Draw with Turnbuckle and Stogie Cigars.
1: There you go.
2: I appreciate the connections, guys. I appreciate all that you've done for Select Draw and all the help that you've done over the years. And I appreciate your kindness. We had such a good time hanging out with each other.
3: That event that we had together with me, you, we had what, like 150 people there, I think, if not more.
0: So, do you remember the day that we first met? Do you remember that day? Because I do.
2: Is it CI?
3: Yeah.
0: No, it wasn't CI.
2: Was it the New Jersey spot?
3: Oh, yes.
0: Fanatic.
3: That was when you came and
0: that
3: drove
0: was the first time
3: yes.
0: that you, me, and Joey met with Terrence.
3: And I'm going to tell you exactly what it would have. That was when you gave us the select draw cutters. That was when we were leaving and you came over and you said, hold on, I got something for you. And you walked over to the car and you handed us the silver and the black. And that black one has gone to hell and back with me. I mean, it's gone to the Carolinas. It's gone to Jersey. It's gone to PA. I mean, I still have it. It's just in one of my many different bags that have seen a different state that I take all of my shit to. I just don't know where it is.
0: Because the day that you gave us that stuff, I'll never forget Cody called me and was like, yo, he didn't give me one. I said, bro, I can't tell a guy what to do.
3: That was when you came with
0: he didn't give me one.
3: That was when you had the select draw sneakers, the select draw pants, the shirt.
0: I said, that's his business. He invited us. We didn't invite him. He invited us.
2: Yep.
3: Yeah,
0: but you invited me. I said, I did. But I didn't say you were getting anything.
3: We didn't even know that. You said, yo, I'm going to be up in Jersey this weekend. Where can we go to hang out? And the first place we all thought of was Fanatics because it was still nice out. You could sit outside. You weren't on top of everybody. We could all go into one little table and kind of hang out. And, you know, we tried the cutter that day. And you explained to us how to use it. And honestly, I still use mine. When I remember to take it with me, I still do it.
2: That's great.
3: Even on a straight cut, I'll punch three holes across here. Three holes across here, and I'll punch almost all the way around the cap to get that extra airflow if the cigar is burning a little rough and tight.
2: Yep.
0: So
3: I'm excited for what you have coming, though. I will tell you that. I
0: can't wait to see what you
3: and the
0: have
3: fact
0: coming.
3: That you've already gotten six out of your brain that you've put on paper. That means that you might have just done six, but that doesn't mean there's not, you know, 15 more in your head.
2: You're right.
1: You're a mad scientist, Mark. You're a mad scientist.
3: I've said that from the day
1: the wizard of cutters. You're the wizard of cutters.
2: I appreciate that. I'll have a special punch for y'all to try too. So I come up with all kinds of strange things. So
1: my man.
2: I think the punch might be the greatest thing I've ever made, but it's going to be the hardest to sit down with the engineer and explain. But
3: now,
2: the great thing is they're going to help me to create the correct dimensions for it to do what it's supposed to do.
3: Right. Now, let me ask you this, because I know you said you got cutters with one action and one action only. Have you ever considered doing something like a putting two cutters on one kind of thing like this, or like a Calibri where, you know, you have the regular cut in the front and then the V cut on the back? Have you considered doing something like that, or is that just kind of you're sticking to single cutters for right now?
2: You're exactly right. You just hit a new point. With every blade, there's two sides, right?
3: Right.
2: So you're exactly right. I came up with an idea. The front blade is one cut, and on the other side is another cut. So you get to choose your cut. Still one action, but now you got to make a choice what side you use. So yes, I've definitely thought of that, because with all the different angles, most times we only use one side,
3: right?
2: Or one side of the blade, but there's two. So like you just said, you can have a blade, we'll say a funny shaped blade. It'll give you one cut on one side and a completely different cut on the other side. So you're exactly right. One of them will be dual choice.
1: I think the most exciting part about the new cutters is what you hit on when you were explaining with the new cutters, you're going to get different nuances out of the cigar. Like maybe you smoke the same cigar. Maybe you're a Padron guy and that's all you smoke is Padron. And all of a sudden you use this cutter. And now all of a sudden you're getting a different profile on a cigar you've been smoking for 10, 15 years. And all of a sudden you're like, whoa, what in the, I didn't know this had this in it. Like, what is this all about? That's what's exciting to me, is rediscovering an old cigar that you use, or a steady cigar that you use, and getting a new nuance, a new flavor out of it. That's exciting to me. I'm looking forward to that.
2: You hit the nail on the head. The goal now is for the Lennox that you use. Let's say you do straight cut every time. Now you use the special punch. I'll leave it at that. And again, like you just said, you get a brand new experience because you're either using the straight cut in combination with the special punch, or like I wrote down, it was amazing when I had all the cutters and I wrote them all down. I said, wait a second. Now they can make one choice action, but if they want to add a choice, they can add the choice on.
3: Right.
2: So now it's insanity. I couldn't go to, you know, as always, I couldn't go to sleep. I was up to 4 a.m. drawing and thinking, and it woke me up. The punch woke me up. I said, wait a second. Oh no. I got to go sit with him with this one. So it hit me at 4 a.m. with the punch. I had to get out of bed and start drawing, just like I always do. And when I finally finished, I was like, oh my goodness, this could completely change the flavor that you're used to, because it completely changed the flow of air, the draw. It completely changed the draw. It added a different direction in the draw, which is insane. But again, straight cut will always be the number one forever, because that's what people want. And that's the easiest way to do it. But there are so many different angles. I'm just going to throw out there. There's 65 degrees. There's 90 degrees. There's 120 degrees. So all these different degrees change how the flow of the air is drawn.
3: Right.
2: And it just hit me all of a sudden. I was like, oh, my goodness, I can't believe this.
1: Wow.
0: Let me ask you this.
2: Mm-hmm.
0: Say you get up at 4 o'clock in the morning just to draw.
2: Yeah.
0: So what does your wife think about this situation?
2: Well, she thinks I'm insane, but she'll take the cash when it rolls in. See, that's the funny part. She'll take cash. This is a book I bought while I was on vacation, and it's full of all the different things I thought up over 2 weeks. And it was only 2 weeks, but it really happened in 2 days. As usual, it happens too fast, and my brain's about to explode. And she's like, Mark, why?
3: Yeah, you do it in 2 days, and then you need, like,
0: what
3: a week to just recharge.
0: What you need to do is take time to recharge,
2: mm-hmm.
0: and then start all over. Not start all over, but start from where you ended. This way you can have time to spend with the wife while you're sleeping. Maybe make some babies or things like that.
2: My baby days are over, but thanks. I appreciate that.
0: I mean, I'm just saying. I'm telling you from a friend to a friend.
2: No, I hear you. I hear you.
1: Well, Mark, as friends of the show and personally with each of us, we do expect a free ticket on your yacht when you make the big time, okay? We want to go cruising around the bay with you on your yacht.
3: We'll do live turnbuckles and stogies from his yacht with him while we're sitting there smoking cigars.
2: That's an invitation that's automatic.
3: Smoking turnbuckles and stogie cigars.
2: The difference this time is I'm going to pace myself so I don't burn out. Because that's what
1: happened. There you go.
2: After five years of doing select draw, I totally burned out, stopped posting, stopped everything, and was just laying there like, oh, my God.
0: I know, because I hit you up, and I'm like, yo, bro, where you been? You're like,
3: I'm okay. We were talking. Brother, I think me and him were talking the other day, and I'm like, you know, I haven't heard from Mark. I'm like, I haven't seen him. I'm like, I hope he's okay. And then I think I messaged you, and I'm like, I seen you post, and I'm like, oh, I'm like, you're okay? You good? You're all right? You're like, yeah, I've been busy. I've been working. I'm like, well, okay, that's good. I'm like, at least we know, you know, because when people go MIA, you know, you don't know what happened. You don't know if anything went wrong, if they got sick, if they got hurt, whatever. So, you know, it's nice when you see somebody post again after, like you said, after being burnt out like that, you know, with pushing it so hard and posting every day because you were trying to push the product. Now having, like you said, knowing what you've done and having the resources you have now, it makes it a little easier for you because you can also, too, obviously with the advancement of Instagram and everything, you can schedule videos. Mm-hmm. So you don't even have to make them every day. You can make two or three a day and post them throughout the week.
0: So
3: and not have to burn yourself out with making a video every day.
0: So tell us about this. So we haven't seen you in 4 years. I texted you, let's say last year, I think it was. You were like, I'm all right, I'm good, blah, blah, blah. Mm-hmm. So next thing I know, I get a message from OG. Oh, Mark is coming on. I said, Mark, look. he goes, Select Draw. I said, when the hell did you talk to him? Because I texted him, he hasn't answered.
3: I think I had talked to him. I had talked to him the week before you did.
0: He goes, he's coming on the show. I said, when? And he goes,
1: I know people.
0: Today's date. I said, whatever today's date is, the 19th. I said, oh, that's nice. But yeah, so I just want to say, bro, mm-hmm. It's always a pleasure to have you on here with all three of us because I love having you on. I like your gray beard, but it's got to get dyed black.
3: I'm always excited to see what you draw up next because you always have something going.
0: We're always excited to see what Mark pulls out of his hat.
2: I appreciate you guys so much. What I've learned is it's a marathon, and I tried to sprint.
1: Sprinting,
2: I hurt myself. And it wasn't that I hurt anyone. It's that I damaged myself running too fast.
1: Yeah.
2: And that's why I'm going to pace it slow this time. This is going to be over years now. Instead of trying to do it as quickly as possible. And by doing that, it was overwhelming. My personality is introvert, draw something, relax, have a good time. Again, now when I go to cigar events, VIP, no sales. One of the guys told me that. He came to me and said, Mark, you're going too hard. I said, no, I'm doing it. He was right. I couldn't listen at the time because I knew was full gas every day
0: for five years.
2: And it was too much. It was too much for me. Other people could have functioned just fine.
0: Not a lot of gas.
3: Well, the thing too, doing it the way you're doing it now, you know, with that slow kind of build to everything, you may see that this might take off faster than you thought, and you're still not sprinting. It's just your idea caught on quick, and then people are going to be asking when the next one's coming. So, you know, you said that 6 to 9 month range, which is great. You may change that depending on how fast that takes off. If somebody's looking for something new, that may go from 6 to 9 to, you know, 3 to 6.
2: You're right.
3: 4 to 8. It's just going to depend on how fast it takes off.
0: How fast do you want it to take off is the question.
2: I want to make people happy with my cigar cutter. This time I have to balance my sanity against that. Because last time I did. Last time I would take an email at any day, ship it out the next day. I was just always doing that. And Amazon took it to even a higher level. So I'm not going to even mess with Amazon initially this time. I'm going to leave it all alone. That was too fast a pace. That was shipping out 200, 400, 600, 1,000 at once. Even though it was manufactured, we had to track it all. We had to make sure there were times where people bought it too fast and we weren't ready. But, oh, shit, they're all gone. We got to ship it back in immediately. No. This time it's going to be just like you just said, Joey. I'm going to try to pace it. If it gets too big, I can buy more of these particular machines to create it. And so it'll be I can't be sure. I might not be able to control the pace again, but my reaction will be different.
3: Right.
1: Mm-hmm.
3: Because I won't push myself. Ready for it if it does do that.
2: Oh, so it could explode. But the difference will be this time I'm going to be like, okay, I'm sending out. Well, people have bought this. I have to make so many. With this particular type of technology, you can set it and forget it. And that's why I have to go to the engineers, get that CAD drawing. And once I get the CAD drawing, I make them. I sell them on IG for a little while, nice and slow. Then I bring out the website, and it might speed up. And I think this time I have a better mindset. I have an older mindset, and like you said, wiser mindset. So even if somebody orders 1,000 at once, I'll say, hey, this is manufactured by me. I'm going to get them to them as soon as possible. And I'll ship 100 to them. And I'll say, okay, now I'm shipping 200 to you. Now I'm shipping 300 to you.
0: So if somebody calls you, like OG, and says, hey, listen, the Wellington shop wants 500 of your cutters.
3: The new ones.
0: New ones. Can you ship them out?
2: With the different devices, I can buy the device in one day and start manufacturing it. It's all based on the CAD drawing now. So yes, I can get 1,000 out in a week based on electricity.
3: Right.
1: And
3: being that you are the manufacturer, the designer, the shipper, you can keep costs down, but you may be able to, you know, have a place where you can have somebody just design them and make them and then build them however you put them together and then pay somebody to ship them.
2: Correct. I can do that now too. I can even hire somebody or I can go to the same engineers and say, hey, I need you to make this one because these people have these devices.
3: Right.
2: So I can outsource now. Before it was, how many do we need from, we can be totally honest now, how many do we need from China? Are we going to run out? With the way things are nowadays, it's good select draw slowed down because we wouldn't be able to get our shipment in now.
3: Yeah.
2: It would get stuck someplace now. Just because of the way the world is right now, having complete autonomy and having complete control means I set the pace. Again, if they ask for that many, I would call the owner and say, hey, I can get them to you in a week or so. But then I have to scale up, which is okay, you know. And then it's quality control after that. Again, each one, I haven't even thought of. I've thought of quality control, but quality control can't be me. So I would have to have a team of people just cut it. Okay, five cuts. They all look good. No snags. No weird

0: future, who would you pick to sit down for one uninterrupted time to share a cigar with?
1: Let's think about it. I think I'd smoke a cigar with my dad.
0: Yeah.
1: Because he's the one that got me in all this crap to begin with. I love my dad. He's always been very supportive. I've already sent him a message saying, "Sir, you're going to have to be testing to my DNA." He said, "Come on, son, I'm ready."
0: That's fantastic.
2: And yep. I had the opportunity to meet your dad at the big CI event, and he is hilarious.
3: He is
2: hilarious, but he's also, like you said, your biggest supporter, the biggest person behind you who's, you know, ready to whatever you got next, send it my way, and let's kind of put this in motion and see how this works.
1: Absolutely.
0: Wonderful. Wonderful.
3: We appreciate you coming on, my brother. We're going to take you off. Don't go nowhere. I'm sure we all want to talk to you after this. So, guys, it's been Turnbuckles and Stogie's Pod. I am the big dog. That's the Vanilla Gorilla. That's the OG. And we'll see y'all later. Peace.
4: 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It's done.
5: There were times I was looking at myself in the mirror going, "Dude, why are you putting on khakis?"
6: Where Johnny Hawley, who was blown up and killed, who had two children, I lived in a reality for about, I think, 15 years that it should have been me.
7: Your source of strength has never been you. It has always been from somewhere else. It's just my belief that mine is from God. And I choose to rely on God. And I'm far from perfect. I screw up all the time. But my life is at peace. I have found a point past the storm where I am at peace.
8: When things got really bad, which they will, we all are going to have times in our life where we just can't handle some things. To know that reaching out for help is an option. It's the same as going to the doctor when you can't get over the common cold and it's turned into something crazy.
6: Yep.
8: Or sinus infection. You got to go to a doctor and get medicine. It's the same with your mental health.

0: 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Today's guest I have is going to be Jack Hager. We'll bring him on here in a minute. But before I do, if you could please follow the URL, the link tree that's down here scrolling at the bottom of the screen. Find any platform that I'm sharing any kind of content on. Like it, follow it, share it, please. Get as many people on here as you can. Also, before we get started, as I always like to start out with, if anybody out there is having any issues or having problems, just know that you're not alone. There's going to be help out there for you. If you could dial 988 and use option 1 for all the veteran crisis helplines. So again, you're not alone. All right. And so I'll go ahead and bring on my guest, Jack. Hey, Jack.
1: Hi,
0: and
1: John.
0: Welcome to the Bunkhouse. How's it going?
1: It is going great because I get to talk to you.
0: Good,
1: number one,
0: you.
1: I appreciate the fact that the program exists. And number two, I appreciate you being alerted to my availability by a mutual friend, and I'm excited about doing this.
0: No, thank you, and I thank you for being available today. If you could go ahead and give everybody kind of a little bit of a background on you, introduction or so, tell us what you did and when you served.
1: Well, let me backtrack a little bit because I was an Army brat. I graduated high school in 1965. Yes, I am older than dirt, but I moved out when I was 14 doing dumb stuff. And so I was on my own, but I

0: I played it safe and I never flashed my gun, never flashed the drugs, never flashed anything.
1: Yeah.
0: Graduated from high school, was given a couple of scholarships, but I said to myself, self, I don't want to go to no more school. But at the same time, 1965, Vietnam was starting to get a little hot and heavy, and I said, I don't want to get dead neither. So I went down and talked to my, I talked to a Navy recruiter first, wasn't too impressed, talked to an Army recruiter, took the test, and after a couple of days, he said, Mr. Hager, you are exactly what the Army Security Agency is looking for. And if you enlist for 4 years, you probably won't even go overseas, much less go to Vietnam. I fell for it, went to basic training, went to AIT, went to intelligence, the ultimate oxymoron, military intelligence. Went to intelligence school in Fort Devens, Mass. Got on a jet, went to the Republic of South Korea for 25 months. South Korea, when I was in high school, I couldn't even pronounce marijuana. It was something that was still downtown LA, hadn't quite come
1: Yeah.
0: over the hill. My drug of choice was Coors Jack Daniels and Johnny Walker Red. I don't know if I would be classified as an alcoholic when I graduated, but I think I was. Korea, I introduced myself to weed, not because of the army, but because I was in Korea. It was readily available. I liked it, smoked grass for a while. My dream at that time, it was a year-long tour. I extended for a year. I wanted to extend again and finish out my tour in Korea and stay in Korea, hook up with a Korean chick, open a bar, and stay there the rest of my life. The military wouldn't let me. So I, on my dream sheet, I put in for Thule, Greenland, Sinop, Turkey, and some other place. I can't remember which were so-called hardship tours because I still didn't want to go to Vietnam. So the military, in its never-ending wisdom, sent me to Germany, which is typically a 3-year tour. I report to the CO in Germany. He looks at me and he says, I see you're an E5. And I, yes, sir. You're on your first enlistment. Yes, sir. You don't deserve your stripes, and I'm going to do everything I can to bust you. Right away, I knew I wasn't going to like this guy. And please, you in the audience, listen carefully. This is 1968. He happened to be an African American, so it was a different time zone. I don't know if he didn't like me because I was white or because he genuinely didn't like the fact that I was given my stripes. And in truth, I was, because we were in the same theater as Vietnam. They had stripes to give away. They asked me to go to an E6 board, and I said, I am not going to get on a helicopter and come to Saigon to get an E6 board. Anyway, at that time, the Russians were good enough to invade Czechoslovakia. So 2 weeks ahead of time, we went out in the field. And during that time, I 1049 volunteered to go to Vietnam, not because I wanted to be a hero, but because there are only two ways out of Germany, either go to Nam or re-enlist. And I wouldn't re-enlist for 2 days for a 3-day pass. So I went to Nam, did my stuff there, introduced myself to some other kind of drugs, got out of the military in July of 1969, honorably discharged. In no way do I regret my military service. I regret the way in which we gave away Vietnam, but that may be another story for another time. I loved Korea. I hated Germany. Vietnam was a high, was a rush, as only people that have been in combat, and I wasn't on the front lines, but I was attached to the 11th Armored Cav, so I would sit there in the turret with a 50 caliber machine gun. Couldn't hit the broadside of a barn with a 50, but it sure could scare the snot out of people. I don't regret my military service. I don't blame my military service for my screwed up life. I'm really big on personal responsibility. Certainly, things contribute to the choices we make, but we all have the power of choice. And it's kind of got that don't do the crime if you can't do the time type stuff. So I am empathetic and sympathetic to people that are going through stuff, but at some point you got to take charge of your life, do everything you can to stabilize, but at some point you got to take that charge and move ahead.
1: Yeah, I could definitely tell. So, I can only speak to my generation of service member and how it was when we came home from deployments and whenever we transitioned out of the military. What were some things that kind of caught you off guard or surprised you about transitioning during that time? Because I know
0: Yeah,
1: from my
0: we
1: uncle and
0: were
1: some other.
0: aware, July 1969, we were aware, and we probably were briefed, I don't know, of the anti-military sentiments in the United States. And I didn't understand it then. I'm not sure I understand it now. I'm just very, very grateful that even the people that were against Iraq and Afghanistan, et cetera, were not against the warrior. And I'm very glad of that. I think, like most protests, the majority of people had no idea what they were doing there. They were just having a party. But
1: right.
0: We landed at Travis. Somehow a bunch of protesters had gotten on the field. The air police and the military police and some other people were trying to make a corridor through them. So for like an hour, we're sitting on this jet. And finally, they opened the door. And I was about halfway back. I hit the door. And the first round eye I see is a stone-cold, beautiful blonde girl, probably 18 years old. And she's screaming at the top of her lungs, "How many babies did you kill in Vietnam?" Mm. I ignored her. You'll like this. There was a grizzled Marine behind me. And he said, "Only as many as I could eat." I don't even think she heard him. And we just kept going. I was discharged at that point and told, the first thing you do is get out of your uniform.
1: Yeah.
0: I said, okay. And I got out and hung around San Francisco for a while. 3 days of a daze. I'm not even sure what happened to those 3 days. But I got drunk, I got high, I got the other stuff. And after a while, I figured, well, I can't party forever. I'm running out of money. And so the readjustment, I'm sure it was tougher for other people than it was for me. I think maybe it helped me the fact that I was an Army brat and moved around a lot and never had really deep roots. And I guess at that point, I would say I was in hate with America simply because of the idiocy. I was in Korea when the North Koreans swiped the Pueblo that probably 98% of your listeners have no idea what I'm talking about. That was the most scared I've ever been in my life. They alerted us that the North Koreans had seized the spy ship, the Pueblo. And I knew that everything we had in South Korea was nuclear, violated everything there was, but I knew that's what we had because of my clearance. And I thought, sure, we were going to go to nuclear war because I knew we weren't going to sell these guys out. Silly me. Yeah. We sold them out. And then, as I mentioned, I was in Germany. 2 weeks ahead of time, they told us about it. We rolled up on the border and gathered as much intel as we could as the Russians came across the border. Got to Nam a couple months after Tet 68, and it didn't take too long with boots on the ground to realize we were going to lose. We weren't going to lose, but the higher-ups, were not going to let us win. And because of that, 58,000 names are on a wall in Washington that, in effect, long-term, died for nothing. They died for their buddies. They died for the guy on the left and the right. But in reality, they died for nothing in addition to millions of South Vietnamese, Cambodians, Laotians, North Vietnamese in a disaster that horrifically we repeated in Afghanistan and Iraq. In fact, I don't think I ever had PTSD as such from Vietnam. But that day that we were pulling out of Afghanistan, I don't recall ever being as furious, as mad as I was when I was just seeing Saigon in 1975 all over again.
1: Yeah, I can actually relate to that a little bit. My first deployment in Afghanistan, we supported 1st Battalion, 6th Marines in the offensive into the city of Marja within Helmand Province. And then my second deployment to Afghanistan, I was with 1st Battalion, 8th Marines, and we had the Kajaki district up by the at the top of the Helmand River by the dam. And we started turning areas over to the Afghan National Police, and then another battalion came in behind us, and then they finished kind of that turnover in that area to the local army and the local law enforcement. And within, I want to say it was like a year and a half after we had gotten back home, we started seeing reports where the Taliban had came back in, taken over the area and stuff like that. So I will say, I think I was more angry at seeing those types of things on the news. And being in those areas on deployment and seeing stuff like that after the fact, it's just, like you said, it's the ones that you lose over there, the ones that get wounded in action, like, what was it all for if that's just going to get turned back over to the people that we were there fighting in the first place?
0: And I'm sure you had the same feelings that we did, that the people,
1: yeah,
0: the locals who we said we were going to help, we just left them. And
1: yeah,
0: the North Vietnamese took care of ours by dispatching them or putting them in those prison camps. And we've all heard the horrible stories about what happened to those guys and women that worked with you.
1: Yeah. Yeah. So when you got out, and so what did you do once you left the Army? What was the life for Jack years to come after the Army?
0: You know, how much the 4 years in the Army contributed to this, how much mental stuff was going on that I wasn't aware of, I do not know, because I was usually high. I figured out the only way to eliminate hangovers is stay drunk. And I kind of did. But I didn't want to stay in the States. So I saw an ad in a San Francisco paper saying, "Have you recently been honorably discharged? Did you have a top secret clearance? Come see us." So I said, okay. And I got hired as a tech radar interceptor. I couldn't even spell radar, but this was a cost plus thing. And yeah, I got hired and went to Kwajalein in the Marshall Islands, downrange for the Pacific Missile Range, hung around there and did nothing for like 4 months. Was getting paid ridiculously good. If I would have stayed a year, they would have sent me anywhere in the world for a month and got a terrific bonus. But there was a minor problem with Kwajalein. It was a beautiful place, things to see, but there were no zero zip women except for a few dependents that were surrounded by concertina wire, et cetera. So I pulled the pin, came back to Hawaii, hung around there for a while, met a girl who was a stewardess. She introduced me to some men she worked for on the side smuggling. We went to the Oregon. These guys basically interviewed me and they hired me. It wasn't a mafia thing. It wasn't a huge organization. It wasn't a racial thing. We were like the UN. We had blacks and whites and Chicanos. I don't guess that's politically correct to say Chicanos anymore, but I don't care. Just a bunch of guys making all kinds of money, primarily on weed and weapons, but primarily weed. Now, people don't understand now that it's legal in a lot of places how much money you could make smuggling in. And so for several years I got away with it, and just, you know, everybody's heard those kind of stories, had all kinds of money, more money than I could count, had all kinds of rushes, had all kinds of stuff. But at the end of the day, 3 o'clock in the morning, 4 o'clock in the morning, looking up in the darkness thinking, is this it? Is this all there is? Just 40 more or 50 more years unless I get blown away of doing this? I enjoyed it short term. I enjoyed being high. I enjoyed the other fringe benefits that came. But at the end of the day, is this it? Is this all there is? And I'm not sure what I would have done. I have never contemplated suicide. I'm not disrespecting those people that have. It just, you know, the cliche, a permanent solution to a temporary problem. And plus I wasn't sure what was on the other side. So for me, it was never an option. It was never a temptation. My contemplation, my wondering what to do came to a halt in December of 1973 when I finally got arrested big time. I'd been arrested a couple times for Mickey Mouse stuff as a kid and a couple times as an adult where charges were dropped. But in San Angelo, Texas, I was there with my lady and our child. We left a bar around, 9 o'clock at night to go back to the hotel to see if the kid was okay. And all of a sudden, she was driving. She said, "Jack, there's a cop behind us." I said, "Don't sweat the small stuff. Go the speed limit a little bit more, see what happens." A few minutes later, they pulled us over. They came on the horn and said, "You, riding shotgun, get out of the car, slide on your face, and do not move." I looked at all the guns. I decided he had an exceedingly good idea. I got out of the car, lay down. A couple minutes later, they cuffed me, raised me to my feet, charged me. Texas had no charges on me. They were just picking me up on a warrant from Oregon. Most of my charges are from Oregon, a couple from California, a couple federal charges. The same night they popped me, they popped about 20, 25 of the guys in different places. Later on, we found that they had a snitch working with us. A joint interagency narcotic squad was watching us for a while. They finally figured they had enough to get convictions. They busted us. So I stayed in jail in Texas for 4 or 5 months. Then, I don't know if they played rock, paper, scissors to figure out who had first dibs. Oregon had the most charges. I waived extradition. A sheriff came out from Oregon, brought me back to Oregon. A few months later, I pled no contest to a bunch of charges, got sentenced to 10 in Oregon State Prison, did four. While I was doing that time, California decided they weren't going to prosecute. The feds dropped the charges, which I thought was a great idea. And eventually I made parole, hit the street in 1977. And that was more, even though I was only locked up for 4 years, that was more of an adjustment than coming back from the military was. And I can't even imagine doing 10 years or 20 years and hitting the street. But we know a lot of guys that do that and a lot of girls that do that. But so my quote unquote criminal career came to a screeching halt when I got arrested. I had a spiritual experience with Jesus Christ. Prior to arrest, I had never been in church except for weddings and funerals. I thought Jesus Christ was a swear word. I knew nothing about nothing. But in jail in Texas, they found some drugs, which is not unusual because drugs are easier to get in jail and prison than they are in the street. After a couple of days of being bored, I wasn't looking for God. I was looking for a way out. I was almost excited about going to prison because I'd never been in prison before. And it was going to be a new experience. I felt like I'd done everything else twice. And I really didn't care. There was a rock song going around at the time that had the line, "Don't want to live, don't want to die." And that's pretty much where I was. I just didn't care about anything. And so I picked up a Bible and started to read it. And during that process, a God who I didn't know existed convinced me he was real. And I got saved, born again, converted, which is my choice, whatever word people want to use. And I recognize not all your listeners can resonate with that, but it was obviously to, well, not necessarily obviously, it was to me the second best thing. Being arrested was the second best thing that ever happened to me because as a result of the arrest, Jesus Christ offered himself to me and I accepted him. And the 4 years in prison were times of spiritual growth. And get out of prison. My first job was a minister of sanitation, otherwise known as a janitor in a church in California. And then I ended up going to a Bible school in Kansas City. And since late 1978, I've been in full-time vocational youth prison camp church ministry. And here I am, 79 years old, and I'm still doing it. And I'm amazed I get to do what I get to do. I have dealt with depression, am dealing with depression. A few years ago, was diagnosed with blood cancer, Vietnam, the gift that keeps on giving. And I'm trying to differentiate between what is the chemo doing, what is the cancer doing, and what is just being an old fart doing. So there's the only real effect I have from the treatment is fatigue. And brain fog, but is that just because I'm older than dirt, or is it because of the chemo, or a mixture of the two? And so my life, my ministry has been affected primarily by fatigue. A nap is a wonderful thing until you have to take one. And so most days I take an hour and a half nap, and I don't move as quick as I used to. I have to watch my balance, some other things. But I'm still kicking. I'm still doing youth work, and it's, yeah, that's the Jack Hager story in a reasonable nutshell.
1: No, that's awesome, Jack. And I think I've noticed with we even with my generation and probably even the generations between mine and yours, a lot of times that healing of depression or PTSD, the anxiety, I've found that a lot of us really kind of get drawn to to Jesus and God and building that relationship to be part of that healing process to help us get through some of those darker times and some of those hard times. You know, because we figured out the things that we try to do on our own and try to fix it ourselves don't necessarily work. And we think they might work at the time, but it's doing us more harm than it is good a lot of times when we try to fix them ourselves, right?
0: Yeah, and I know you're not, and I don't want to be simplistic. Come to Jesus and all your problems are over. That's crap. That's not true.
1: Oh, no, yeah.
0: Jesus didn't die to make us healthy and wealthy, et cetera, and so forth. In fact, I would argue, to some degree, being a genuine follower of the genuine Christ is probably going to put a target on you, and in some ways it's going to be a little tougher. But I am thankful there are other ways, other organizations, other outreaches that are trying to help veterans and others that are dealing with mental stuff, that mental illness is not in the closet like it used to be not too many years ago, that admitting that you have mental stuff is not shameful. Right. Sure, by some people it still is, but it shouldn't. But the majority of people are aware that it's like cancer. It's an illness. And regardless of what caused it or didn't cause it, it's there. And for a guy or a girl to say, you know what, I'm sick of this. I need to get some help. And obviously, my perspective, I'd love for them to come to faith in Jesus Christ. But I'd love for them, if there's someone listening now who's dealing with it, who has yet to get help, suck it up, dude. Get some help. There are people that love you, that want to help you, that are many who have been there, done that, and you don't have to be in that condition. You don't have to be in that valley. You don't have to be in that darkness. It's not going to be easy, but there are ways out. And every second you delay it is going to make it ever tougher to get out of it.
1: No, you're absolutely right. And that's part of what I'm trying to do. And a lot of veterans that I know that are kind of do the same thing with a podcast or some type of online presence and like content creation. That's what we're trying to do, is break that stigma, letting everybody know that it's okay to ask for help. It's okay to talk about what's going on. Because again, a lot of us have, and again, regardless of generation, a lot of us kind of deal with, or we go through a lot of the same things, different scenarios that got us to those, but a lot of the same things. We have a lot of anxiety. There's depressive states. There's things that we think about on a regular basis that aren't always the light side of it. There's a lot of dark things that we think about. So yeah, no, I am happy to see that there are a lot more veterans now that are voicing about mental health, and that it is okay to talk about it, that it is okay to get help. Cause, I can only imagine what it was like during your time in the Army, but even my time in the Marine Corps in the early 2000s, when we were plussing up in Afghanistan and kind of almost starting to wind down a little bit in Iraq, you didn't talk about anything mental health. If you mentioned that you weren't feeling good or you were thinking about certain things in a certain way, like you immediately got labeled as being weak or couldn't provide to the mission anymore, and you just kind of got pushed aside. They didn't really even help you either. They looked at more of a way of getting you out of service completely a lot of times, and just kind of setting you to the side and leaving you behind in a sense. And so a lot of us, again, you probably felt the same way some, and like you just didn't talk about it. You bottled it up. You didn't talk about it. And when things would get overwhelming, you just find other ways to kind of help suppress that. You know, and it's always not the healthiest ways that you find to suppress those types of things.
0: And I think, I mean, back in my day, and I'm sure back in yours, there's a minority of people who fake the mental stuff trying to get a medical discharge or something.
1: Oh, yeah.
0: And they make it bad for everybody that's genuinely struggling with it.
1: Yeah.
0: And I am not really happy with those kind of people. But it's true in life, too. In civilian life, there are people that are soaking up sympathy. I don't want to be too harsh, but I just there's a thin line between cynicism and realism, and I try to be real, and I try to be real myself, and I want people to be real with me, and I don't want to get to where I suspect everybody or wonder if everybody is playing a game. It's sort of kind of like for many years, I didn't identify as a non-vet. I wasn't ashamed of it, but I just didn't want to, I didn't want to get, you know, I didn't go to VFW. I didn't go to that kind of stuff. Simply because me, I didn't want to be in a bar, number one.
1: Right.
0: And in the early days, I knew that there were at least some VFWs that if a non-vet went there, he was hammered by the World War II and Korea guys. You weren't even in a real war. Right? So I stayed away from that primarily because of alcohol. I knew I was one sip from the sewer. And at the same time, I guess because of Afghanistan and Iraq, I decided, you know what? I'm going to wear a hat. I'm going to wear a shirt. I'm going to do something. Maybe another vet can reach out to me and maybe I can be of encouragement or something to them. And I kicked myself in the butt for not doing it earlier. Sure, I get those attaboys from people that weren't there, that weren't Vietnam vets, that want to kind of make up, like you were saying earlier, kind of want to make up for the way we were welcomed home. And I appreciate that. And I was just with a friend of mine a couple of days ago in a Chinese restaurant eating food. And the Chinese waitress came over and said, "No pay, no pay." And I said, "What? Somebody else pay. Somebody else pay." I say, "Who?" And she said, "Him." I looked at him and he said, "Oh, she wasn't supposed to tell you. Thank you for your service. Thank you for your service. I want to pick up the bill." And I appreciated that. And I've had that happen a few times. That's not like I told him, "Hey, it's cool. I got this hat for 50 cents at Salvation Army. I've got all kinds of free stuff." And we laughed about it. Oddly enough, he wasn't a vet. He didn't have any relatives that were a vet. He just wanted to thank me for my service and paid for the meal. And that is not the reason I wear the hat, but that's kind of a fringe benefit. But I've connected with a lot of guys and been able to pray with them, been able to point them in a place where they might get help or just give them a hug and say, "Welcome home, dude." Yeah. And the cancer diagnosis wasn't on my bucket list, but and here it's probably going to get not necessarily controversial, but maybe. I know the VA gets a lot of bad press, but the VA has been stupendous for me. There's a clinic here in St. Joseph, Missouri, and I had my physical there a few years ago, and they said everything looks good. 2 days later, they called me and they say, "You got to get to an ER now." I said, "Okay." Somehow they missed it. My kidneys were operating at like 13%.
1: Oh, wow.
0: So I go to Leavenworth, the VA, and they start treating my kidney issue. And in treating that, they discover the blood cancer issue, which may have gone on for months, years before being diagnosed. So I think that kidney thing was kind of a God wink type stuff. So I go to the St. Joseph Clinic, Leavenworth for my kidney stuff, Kansas City for my cancer stuff. And I have not the tiniest complaint. They've been fast. They've been efficient. They've been communicative. I just, you know, I hear these horror stories about people trying to deal with the VA, and I don't know if I'm just lucky, blessed, whatever. And I think some of it is, when I first was getting two treatments a week, driving down to Kansas City an hour a day, an hour one way, and getting these not horribly painful treatments, but treatments, you know, I would try to talk to the nurses and talk to them and just say, I remember distinctly one young female nurse, she was sticking the needle in me and it takes 5 minutes for this stuff to get injected. And it's not outrageously painful, but you know, it's happening. And I said, "Thank you so much for doing this." And she started crying. I said, "Yo, what's up?" And she said, "I'm just so used to getting yelled at." And I think a lot of times, like a lot of other things, people think this nurse or this travel agent or this rent-a-car person is the reason for the problem. We scream at them.
1: Yeah.
0: I think you kind of get treated the way you treat people. I know there's other horror stories with the VA, but I've just been grateful for the diagnosis because I've been able to meet a lot of VAs a lot of veterans at these places and create some friendships. And, you know, I just assume the cancer went away, but as long as it's here, deal with it.
1: Yeah. No, I think you're right. Like a lot of it is how you treat people around you is the same experience you're going to get back for like to yourself. So yeah, I think there are a lot of times, like I would say, like here in Eastern North Carolina, I've had pretty decent experiences with the VA myself. I haven't had any real issues. So yeah, again, I think it's all about how you kind of approach it and how you react your like to the situation or to the people around you that are trying to help the best that they can, because there are also resource constraints with them and within the VA system as well. So, yeah, but real quick, Jack, before we continue, we need to take a little short break. And then when we come back, I'd like to talk to you a little bit about kind of the stuff that you've taken over the past and kind of put it into your ministry and how what you've done within your ministry to help the youth and in the next generation.
0: Will do.
1: All right. We'll be back here in a few minutes. Keep listening. Thank you.

0: Hey everybody, and welcome back to the bunkhouse. If you're just now joining us, my guest today, Jack Hager, Vietnam veteran. So we before the break, he was talking about some of the stuff that he did while he was in the army, some trouble he had gotten into post his military service, and kind of rebuilding himself into the ministry life. And so, Jack, if you could kind of walk us through some of the things that you've done within your ministry over the years, and some of the stuff that you've taken from, whether it be time in your military service or some of the trials and tribulations that you went through, and how you used that to kind of help incorporate that into to your teachings, and kind of getting people to be on the
1: Okay.
0: right track.
1: When I think of, I'll start with the military. A teenager, I met him when he was like 11 years old. He's now a lieutenant colonel. He's the wing chaplain at Dover. Okay.
0: Oh, that's
1: But
0: awesome.
1: he and I were, we spent a lot of time together when he was a kid, when he was a teen. We worked together in ministry for a while. Anyway, he called me up a few years ago and he was at Malmstrom Air Force Base where all the missiles are. And he said, "Jack, would you like to come up here and speak to the men?" Sure. Went up there for a week and a half and spoke all over the place, did a couple of church services. That was fantastic, wonderful. A couple of years later, he says, "I'm in Guam. Would you like to come to Guam?" Duh. Yeah. Went to Guam for 2 weeks. And a couple of years after that, he called me. He was at the Air Force basic training place, Lackland Air Force Base. And he said, "Would you like to come down here?" I said, "Of course, I'd like to come down there." Came down there, and that was just after COVID, kind of. So I spoke at various places to the APs, and anyway. And then on Sunday, they did church service for the recruits that were going through training. And because of COVID, they brought them in one class at a time, if you will. So I did four back-to-back services with most of the men and women who were going through basic. And it was, I consider that to be one of the biggest honors of my life, to be able to share with them and, of course, share some of my military experience that, so they at least knew a little bit.
0: Yeah.
1: And this guy, Keith, he was stationed at Arlington for a while, and I didn't get to go there, but I keep hoping he gets assigned to Hawaii next time or something. But anyway, I've had chances to speak to military people and obviously the one-on-one stuff. Primarily, my ministry is youth, and I use the Vietnam thing as an attention getter, and the prison thing. And a lot of times I'll introduce myself, even 30 years ago, "I'm Jack, I'm a Vietnam veteran and an ex-con." And usually that brings about, "You don't look like one." And I'll say, "Okay." And then I get to explain to him why I am one. I think I was just talking to a friend, I'm talking to my wife the other day, that people mean it as a criticism, I think, but I take it as a compliment. One of the things I've heard for years, not often, but often enough to wonder, is people saying, "Jack, you're too transparent." And I say, "What? What are you talking about? You don't have to go into sordid details. I don't want to make the drug life look good. I don't want to make combat look good. I don't want to make prison look good. But how can I be too transparent? I've got four children. One of my daughter is currently practicing a gay lifestyle. And I try to be careful with that, how I phrase that. She's currently practicing a gay lifestyle. And I share that, not because I'm proud of it, not because I'm ashamed of it, but because it's reality. And I don't think you'd be amazed, but a lot of people are amazed how many people come up to me after I share that and say, "Thank you so much. We thought we were the only ones." And I think it kind of applies to guys that are and girls that are struggling with mental things. They think they're the only ones. They think, and if we could just be more honest, not, I'm not bragging that I have mental stuff. I'm not bragging that I'm an alcoholic. I'm not bragging that, but I want to be real in the hopes that maybe somebody can see, maybe I can talk to this guy. Maybe, or if God can help him, maybe he can help me. So with teenagers, I love teenagers because if I share something from the pulpit, if you will, afterwards they'll say, "That really stunk, Jack." And an adult will come up and say, oh, that was such a wonderful sermon, Reverend Hager, and go home and have roast jack for lunch. You know, I love kids because they're honest. I'm not saying that all adults aren't. I love kids because they're open. And for whatever reason, even at my advanced age, I can still relate to them. And I think a lot of it is because I treat them seriously. I look them in the eye and I listen to them. And obviously my main priority is to get them into a relationship with Jesus Christ, but maybe they already are, maybe they're resisting him. I want them to know that whether they accept my faith or not, I still love them. I still care about them. And let me hop on the hobby horse. I do not blame non-Christians for thinking that Christians are homophobic, for instance. Because that's the way we come across way, way, way too much. And I mean, there are some just idiots that make it their hobby horse, but there are some well-meaning people. I mean, I got to be true. I believe the Bible teaches that homosexual activity is sinful, as is gluttony, as is lying, as is gossip. And I don't know why I can't say that about homosexuality. I don't agree with your lifestyle, but that does not mean I hate you. My daughter and my wife and I talk frequently, and she knows where we stand. We're not going to hit her over the head with a 10-foot Bible. She knows where we stand. Obviously, well, maybe not obviously, but we are hoping and praying that she comes to faith in Christ and leaves that lifestyle. But she's our daughter. And even if she wasn't our daughter, she's a human being created in the image of God. And my job is to love her. And part of that love is to be honest and to say, no, yeah, that is sin. The same I would do to a gossip. I can't find a verse that says God hates gossips. The God hates homosexuals, but I can find a proverb that says he hates those who sow discord among the brethren, otherwise gossip. So again, I'm trying to do everything I can to, when I address that particular subject, to say, yes, it is sin. And it's just like any other sin, except for the fact that 1 Corinthians 6 seems to indicate that all sexual sin carries a different flavor to it because it's sin against the body. But so is gluttony, so is lying, so is lust, etc. and so forth. Because I don't want a homosexual to think that he or she is beyond redemption. And most of all, I don't want them to think that God hates them or that I hate them. And so that kind of transparency, that kind of speaking shocks kids sometimes and offends adults sometimes. And you can probably tell by now that I am not really too, I really don't give a rip if I offend you, if I'm speaking the truth in love.
0: Yeah, I think you bring up a good point there, especially when it comes to like telling the truth, and especially to this day and age is youth. I think that's the biggest part is being extremely honest and transparent with them. I think gets through to them more than trying to sugarcoat things or to kind of gloss over certain areas, right? And that's one thing that I found too, is with talking to other veterans or getting veterans comfortable with or letting them know that it's okay to talk about whatever's going on in their lives. Like, I have to be honest. I have to open up and tell things about myself that maybe I probably wouldn't have 10 years ago, right? But I know I need to do, I need to because like you said, me sharing some of my stories, regardless of how bad they may seem, it could help somebody else come to the same light and know that, hey, it is okay to talk about it. You know, it's nothing to be ashamed of. There is a way forward past those things, you know, and like you said, I think that honesty is like the first step of being able to get somebody to start opening up and understand what you are telling them.
1: I totally agree. It's just, and it's rare, you know, it sounds like I'm patting myself on the head, but it's so rare for somebody to treat not just teenagers, but somebody else disregarding my faith, disregarding everything else. People are people. And everybody's carrying something. Everybody's got something going on. And I don't want to add to their misery. I don't want to add to their guilt or shame or whatever. At the same time, I don't want to facilitate or encourage or make it easy for them to continue in something that is self-destructive or, going back to my biblical roots, sinful. And I just think spending time being alert. For a while, my regimental commander in Vietnam was Colonel George S. Patton IV. You may have heard of his father. And he had a mantra. Do you ever see Apocalypse Now?
0: I have. It's been a while, but yeah, I have seen that.
1: Whoever wrote that movie knew Colonel Patton, because Robert Duvall is Colonel Patton. But anyway, his mantra was stay alert, stay alive, stay alert, stay alive. And I'm sure it wasn't exclusive to him. It's a great way to survive combat. It's also a great way to survive life. You know, I never thought 15 years ago that part of my ministry to young people would be teaching them situational awareness.
0: Yeah. Yeah.
1: But we live in that kind of a world. I'm a convicted felon. I can't carry a weapon. It's probably only been the last, I don't know, 5 or 6 years that I really wished I could carry a weapon because of the world in which we live.
0: Yeah.
1: And in that kind of a world, we need to love each other. We need to, yeah. You know, the Beatles weren't the greatest theologians the world had ever seen. I was with a group of teenagers the other day, and I said the Beatles, and I could see their blank look. And I said, oh, come on, John, Paul, George, and Ringo, still blank. And I said, you poor socially deprived kids. But, yeah. You know, the Beatles got it right once. All you need is love. And, yeah. You know, everybody I bump into is created in God's image. Whatever they are, that whether they're a hooker or a sex offender I meet in prison or the local drunk, if there's a way I can help them, it's my duty and privilege to help them. And we are so self-concerned and so self-centered, and that's not exclusive to non-Christians. It's Christians, too. We get so wrapped up in ourselves and our little Mickey Mouse problems, or we shelter. We just stay in our little cubbyhole. We have our secret meeting of the saints, and we're the church, aren't we? We're going to wait for these people to come to us. Shut up. Get off your butt and get out there and go to them. But I might get stained. I might get shut. Yeah, I just, yeah. One of the cool things about having cancer is if I really offend somebody, I can say, hey, give me a break. I'm on meds. Leave me alone. You know, I don't blame people for turning away from Christianity because of the way it's broadcast on TV. I can make you healthy and wealthy. Give me 10 grand and I'll give you 100 grand and all that kind of junk. Because of the way too many people who identify as Christians treat non-Christians. So yeah. I'm doing everything I can with the help of God to help young people see that and to help young people see the danger of drugs and alcohol, etc. Because as you well know, it's a whole lot easier to do preventive maintenance than when they're 20 years old and strung out, or whether they're incarcerated, or whether whatever. If we can get them younger, you know, we shouldn't be talking about that with young people. Shut up. Yes, we should. You know. Yeah.
0: No, absolutely. Like my kids, I have three kids myself. My youngest, she'll be 13 this year. My oldest, she'll be 18 this year. And my son, he'll be 15 this year. And so, especially in this stage of age with technology and social media and stuff, and coming from an IT background myself, like I'm always, always trying to be honest and making sure that they understand the dangers of being online and interacting with folks online, especially if they don't know them personally, like how many issues there are around stuff like that. So again, it's about being honest about the dangers that are out there and talking to your kids about those things. Because I think that's extremely important too, right? Because yeah, they're going to make mistakes. They're not going to always make the right choices, but neither did we. But at the same time, there's a lot more dangers out there today than there was when I was a kid in the 90s, or when you was a kid in my illustration, the 40s and 50s, right? Like
1: my illustration of that is I had to get a couple of my buddies and go in the store and have them distract the clerk so I could swipe the Playboy.
0: Yeah. You know?
1: As even unintentionally picking up a phone or going online, all of a sudden, and you can't unsee it.
0: Right. And, you're absolutely right.
1: I mean, that's a whole other subject, but porn is the most disastrous drug addiction that we have, and it's everywhere. And we all, whether it's porn or drugs or whatever, we all have this really wacky disease. It's not going to happen to me. It's not going to happen to me. Yeah, it will. And the Lord opened the door for me to do school assemblies for about 6 or 7 years. And it's kind of a sad commentary that Reverend Hager can't get into a school, but ex-con Hager can. And I'd go in and basically tell my story and just really stress personal responsibility. And if I had a chance to share my faith, I would do that. But I just think personal response, it's not my fault as an obscenity. It's, things contribute to it. Vietnam, Afghanistan, Iraq, combat contributes to a lot of junk. Being molested as a kid does, alcoholic parents, et cetera, and so forth, that all contributes. But you're not simply a product of your environment. And with or without faith, you can turn it around, but you got to make that choice. I'm going to do whatever it takes to get out of this. And then be man enough to ask for help. And suck that pride thing down and just say, I need help. And how do you do that? You contact me, you contact John, you contact somebody. And they can be a gateway to a way that'll revolutionize and quite possibly save your life.
0: Yeah. No, I think you bring up a great point there. Like the self-accountability piece is one thing that I've learned in my healing process and like my healing journey from some of the things that I've struggled with is it being able to accept those and take ownership of those things, right? Whether it be alcohol use, infidelity, like those types of things is own it, take responsibility for it, and then being able to own it and then move past that, make yourself better, right? And that's part of a healing process, like just like you just said too. It's part of the growth and getting to a better place.
1: One of my great regrets in life is that I never got to see the Eagles in concert. Okay. But they had a song, I think it was the flip side of Hotel California, called Get Over It. Have you ever heard it?
0: I don't think I've heard that one, but I'm going to have to look that one up now.
1: You got to YouTube it. It's if I had my way, it would be played every morning from every speaker in America. It's your mom is too skinny and your daddy's too fat. Get over it. Get over it. I'd like to find your inner child and kick his little get over it.
0: Yeah.
1: It's a great tune anyway. And the lyrics are just man up, quit crying. Don't be, we're such a victim mentality, a victim of this, a victim to that, a victim of this, a victim of that. Your mom is too skinny. Yeah. Your daddy's too fat. It's a great song. And I share it every time I can just because it's true. You know, you got to get over it. You probably are going to need some help to do that. But don't identify. I'm an alcoholic. I'm a adult child of alcoholics. I'm a victim of sex abuse. And I wish I could fix all that with a wink of my eyes. I can't. But that's not your identity. That is not your reality. And I know there are pressures and people and forces that want to keep you in that little box. Get out of it. Break out of it. Oh, I can't. Yeah, you can. Start. The Chinese or whatever, the longest journey starts with a single step. Take that step, ask for help, pray for help, do something. But most of us need Jesus with skin on, and that's another person that'll walk alongside you and won't give up on you and will kick your butt when you need it kicked and will give you a hug when you need a hug.
0: Yeah, and I could promise anybody and everybody that's listening right now, I guarantee you, if you just paid attention and looked around, there's somebody in your circle or near you or close to you that would be that person for you. And if, let's say, if for some reason you don't have somebody like

0: has changed a little, some aspects of my ministry, but I'm still full time. Why retire from something you love? And you won't be a nuisance. You won't be a pest. I'd love to, quote unquote, talk to you through email for starters, if you'd like to.
1: No, Jack, we are coming up at the top of the hour, and so we are a little bit out of time now today. Jack, I would definitely like to have you back on again, and I definitely want to have you on my pre-record releases that I do monthly, and get to be able to tell your entire story if you're up for that.
0: I would love to do it if I can, real quick. After 40 years of nagging, I mean counseling, I finally wrote a book. It's titled Captured by Grace. It's available at Amazon, etc. It might give you more of a overview of my background.
1: Awesome. I'll make sure and add that. I'll post that to you, my link tree, into my website so folks can know where to get it at.
0: Great. I've really, really enjoyed the time. I would love to do it again.
1: And, no, absolutely.
0: Let's stay connected.
1: Yes, sir. Absolutely will, Jack. Thank you again. And everybody out there listening, again, you're not alone. I promise you, you're not. There's going to be people that are around you that love you and want to help you and see you be successful. And as always, be the light in someone's dark.
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3: As veterans, we begin new lives when we leave our military service. What is faith? How do we incorporate faith in service and after? What resources are available? Who do we talk with about faith? These are some of the many questions that one may ponder in searching for answers to the meaning of life. Join the Revivalists and let's search for some answers together. Luke 9:23. Then he said to them all, "Whoever wants to be my disciple must deny themselves and take up their cross daily and follow me."

0: Hello, everybody. Hope you are doing well. Welcome, welcome. Today is a pre-recorded episode. I have to work, but this is going to air on Monday, July 20th, the year of our Lord, 2026. Hey, Daryl, how are you today?
1: I'm doing well, dear. Thank you for asking. Blessings to you and your family and friends and those that you're praying for and those that are praying for all of us.
0: Amen. Amen. I couldn't help but just kind of chuckle even on the intro that, you know, we have, there's something in there, I think, that says something about the days of summer. And here we are, the days of summer. We're in July, almost, you know, we're heading towards the end stretch of July. And the summer.
1: I mean, we just got here.
0: I know, right?
1: We just got here.
0: The year's already more than half over.
1: It starts back next week. It's amazing. Some schools start opening up again Monday or Tuesday. Wow. It's amazing.
0: Wow.
1: You know, when I was growing up, Eva, you got out of school in May and then come back in September.
0: Right. I remember that.
1: Or
0: and I spent all summer
1: back
0: long
1: after Labor Day
0: at the library. Yeah. Yes. Right. Labor Day.
1: Yeah. You did.
0: You came back after. Well,
1: at least Daryl did. At least Daryl came back after Labor Day. I'm like, well, whatever I missed, I'm getting.
0: Did you?
1: Oh, my God. Those were the days. Now.
0: Did you ever get to go visit family during the summer? You know, like your
1: parents banished my sister and I to Blytheville, Arkansas during the summer months. I have no idea why. I told my cousin, I don't like being here. I have other things I could be doing to give you culture. No, you guys trying to get rid of us. That's all that is. I would not do my children. We went on vacation together or we went somewhere. It was a schedule of events, whatever, and mostly every day they were reading or doing math or science or something. So when they got into the classroom, they didn't lose any momentum.
0: Right. We would go to
1: Grandma's
0: house.
1: Dad, what we had to do homework? Hey. Yeah.
0: We would go to Grandma's house in Oklahoma.
1: Oh, my goodness. Yeah. What was that like for you?
0: Well, that was really good because Grandma and Grandpa, well, when I was really little, they managed a bowling alley. So that's where I picked up my affinity for bowling, right? And my parents would drop us off for a couple of weeks to spend time with Grandma and Grandpa. And then they'd come back and pick us up, you know, a couple of weeks later. So, but I loved it because between the bowling alley activities and you know, getting to learn how to bowl, especially bowling for the Silver Dollars on Red Pin Night, that was fun. They don't do that anymore. But then we would go fishing. So I learned how to fish pretty young. Grandpa would run the trot line. And, you know, I was always out doing active stuff. And we'd take the bicycle with. They lived in a trailer park. So we would we'd ride our bicycles all through the trailer park. It was just me and my sister then. And, you know, we were always active.
1: What was that like being with your grandparents?
0: Oh, I loved it. You know, I guess that's where the affinity for Young and the Restless. I still watch
1: Young
0: and the Restless.
1: Oh, my gosh. I have not seen Victor and Nikki in years, but I know if I turned it on,
0: they look the same.
1: I wouldn't have missed it. Yeah, you pick right back up. Yeah.
0: You do. You know, little technical things, but they always know how to tell the story to pick it back up. You know, it's not hard to get invested back into it, but you know, Grandma watched
1: Doug Brown,
0: all of that stuff.
1: You know, Doug Brown, our friend, right? He and Victor, he and Victor Newman look like they look like each other. Victor's younger. Well, I'm telling you, the first time I ever met Doug, I said, Doug, you know
0: Doug
1: who you
0: Peterson?
1: Look like? He said, who? Yeah, no. Doug Brown.
0: I don't know that name.
1: Old.
0: Oh,
1: yeah,
0: okay.
1: He's the computer he gives anyway.
0: Okay.
1: Hey, man, you know who you look like? He said, who? Victor Newman. He's, well, he probably looks like me.
0: Oh, that's funny.
1: Oh, my God. It's amazing.
0: We lost your video, by the way. So for
1: you don't see me now?
0: No, we don't see you
1: now.
0: Oh,
1: come on, man. I am so, I'm so tired of this stuff. I'll be right back.
0: I know, yeah. So for folks that don't know, Daryl's going through a brownout in his little city. But unfortunately, I needed to get this recorded because I need to work tomorrow. And, you know, tomorrow's Monday. So this is the share. Oh, airs on Mondays. And I needed to go ahead and pre-record so I could work all day and be off Friday, because this weekend I'll be headed to the Southwest meeting for the Women Veterans Conference hosted by the VA. So for folks that want to know why we're doing this as a pre-recording, it's because I will be out of town for a couple of days again. So
1: he was on the move.
0: On the move. Oh, yeah. I have plans already for the end of September. I'm kind of stoked about that. I get to go antelope hunting.
1: You better be aware of Bullwinkle and Bambi out there now. You know,
0: don't worry, I can shoot. I can shoot. Hey, you know the funny thing in saying that though.
1: Hey, you know what? Antelope meat is very it's gamey, but it's delicious.
0: That's what I've hear. They said it tastes a lot like deer. I like deer meat. So, you know, it'll be good. I am looking forward to it. So, you know, but I was going to say I was chuckling because I in the last couple of weeks, I don't think I've ever in my entire life, even when I was active duty, have I ever been told that they thought that I was dangerous. More in the last 3 weeks because I know how to shoot a bow and arrow and a weapon too. Oh, you're dangerous. Really? Maybe I'm just, you know, good. Maybe I'm just, I am knowledgeable about shooting weapons and hey, don't mess with me. That's okay.
1: Yeah. Hey, don't mess with Eva. You know, she's really going to be an asset and a commodity in heaven. So you know, don't mess with Eva.
0: Oh, dear, dear, dear.
1: You'll be part of the angelic guard.
0: Hey, that would be an interesting position, wouldn't it? Halt, who goes there? I'll know my...
1: You'll know.
0: I'll know.
1: And what do the angels do all day? They praise God.
0: Yep.
1: That's all they do.
0: And help do the gatekeeping.
1: Yes, sir. Yep. So you want to be the one that says who does and who doesn't, huh?
0: Oh, no, no, no, but, you know.
1: Hey, Eva, they'll be looking through the gate. Hey, I think that's Sister Eve, man. You don't want her to side. No.
0: She's dangerous.
1: Yeah. She's got questions for you. You don't...
0: You know, the funny thing is, though, Daryl, it's the men who say I'm dangerous. The women are like, hey, go. You know, they cheer you on about learning new things. So, you know, the self-defense kind of stuff. They cheer you on. Although on the powerlifting side from the Golden Games, I got much respect from both sides. So, anywho.
1: There are people looking from afar or nearby or in your presence. They wish they could do what you do.
0: But, you know, the sad thing is I'm not competing with anybody. I stay in my lane.
1: That's the point. That's the point, right? Because you don't, you're not a blowhard. You're not tooting a horn, right? You're just doing what comes natural to you. But those same people who may be detractors, those people, they wish they could do what you do. Well, I could do that. Well, you're not doing it. So how do we know? Where's the evidence? Evidence by what? That you can.
0: Yeah. You know, I stay in my lane. I take care of my stuff and just keep moving forward. It, you know.
1: But even it shows because we're supposed to, as those who serve the Lord our God, we're supposed to take care of ourselves physically, mentally, emotionally, but more importantly, spiritually. That's what we're supposed to do.
0: Yep. Yep. You know, I talked about that on From Pain to Purpose the other day, my own little personal AAR from the 2-week trip. And I had three words that I used: expectations, preparation, and execution. And that is all within your own personal control.
1: Let's do this. Let's have prayer.
0: Yep.
1: And then if you briefly, when we come back from the prayer, we do 48. If you read that, what you just said will go right into 48. Praise the Lord. That's what it'll go right into that. So,
0: Isn't that amazing?
1: It'll go right into it. Let me pray. Father in heaven, thank you for this time. Thank you, Lord, for the Revivalist radio show, Lord. Thank you, Lord, for Eva and I. Thank you for our families, our friends, those that continue to pray for us as we continue to pray for them. And Father, we ask you to bless this world, O Lord. For those, Lord, you place in authority, if they are not doing what you've assigned them to do, not our will, but allow your will to be done. We thank you, Lord, for the chapter 48 that we're going to read today about Ephraim and Manasseh, and Lord, continually about Jacob and his realization that he does belong to you and he will serve you. We thank you, Lord, for the story of Joseph. But Lord, we thank you for it because our stories are their stories as well. We bless your name, Father, for you certainly indeed worthy to be praised. It's in the loving, wonderful name that is indeed Christ Jesus in the presence of the Holy Spirit. That your daughters, sons, friends, and servants, we say amen, amen, and amen. In the name of the Father, Son, and Holy Spirit, amen.
0: Amen. All right. There's the scripture on stage.
1: Proceed, ma'am.
0: All right. So who's reading? You want me to read or you reading?
1: You're reading.
0: Okay. This is Genesis chapter 48, Manasseh and Ephraim. Sometime later, Joseph was told, "Your father is ill." So he took his two sons, Manasseh and Ephraim, along with him. When Jacob was told, "Your son Joseph has come to you," Israel rallied his strength and sat up on the bed. Jacob said to Joseph, "God Almighty appeared to me at Luz in the land of Canaan, and there he blessed me and said to me, 'I am going to make you fruitful and increase your numbers. I will make you a community of peoples, and I will give this land as an everlasting possession to your descendants after you.'" Sorry, descendants. "After you. Now then, your two sons born to you in Egypt before I came to you here will be reckoned as mine. Ephraim and Manasseh will be mine, just as Reuben and Simeon are mine. Any children born to you after them will be yours. In the territory they inherit, they will be reckoned under the names of their brothers. As I was returning from Paddan, to my sorrow, Rachel died in the land of Canaan while we were still on the way, a little distance from Ephrath. So I buried her there beside the road to Ephrath, that is Bethlehem. When Israel saw the sons of Joseph, he asked, 'Who are these?' 'They are the sons God has given me,' Joseph said to his father. Then Israel said, 'Bring them to me so I may bless them.' Now Israel's eyes were failing because of old age, and he could hardly see. So Joseph brought his sons close to him, and his father kissed them and embraced them. Israel said to Joseph, 'I never expected to see your face again, and now God has allowed me to see your children too.' Then Joseph removed them from Israel's knees and bowed down with his face to the ground. And Joseph took both of them, Ephraim on his right towards Israel's left hand, and Manasseh on his left toward Israel's right hand, and brought them close to him. But Israel reached out his right hand and put it on Ephraim's head. Though he was younger and crossing his arms, he put his left hand on Manasseh's head, even though Manasseh was the firstborn. Then he blessed Joseph and said, "May the God before whom fathers Abraham and Isaac walked faithfully, the God who has been my shepherd all my life to this day, the angel who has delivered me from all harm, may he bless these boys. May they be called by my name and the names of my fathers, Abraham and Isaac, and may they increase greatly on the earth." When Joseph saw his father placing his right hand on Ephraim's head, he was displeased. So he took hold of his father's hand to move it from Ephraim's head to Manasseh's head. Joseph said to him, "No, my father, this one is the firstborn. Put your right hand on his head." But his father refused and said, "I know, my son, I know. He too will become a people, and he too will become great. Nevertheless, his younger brother will be greater than he, and his descendants will become a group of nations." He blessed them that day and said, "In your name will Israel pronounce this blessing. May God make you like Ephraim and Manasseh." So he put Ephraim ahead of Manasseh. Then Israel said to Joseph, "I am about to die, but God be with you and take you back to the land of your fathers. And to you, I give one more ridge of land than to your brothers, the ridge I took from the Amorites with my sword and bow." These are the words of our Lord. Amen.
1: May the Lord add a significant, rich blessing to the reading, hearing, and professing of our faith in his word. Amen. So, three people got blessed out of this. But also, there's the fourth being Jacob himself, because this is not the Jacob that we knew earlier in the midsections of Genesis. This is a man who knows that his days are nigh. This is a man that knows that he has a limp for the rest of his life because he wrestled with God. Here's the man that knows that he lost the love of his life, Rachel. Here's the man that knows that he never thought he would ever see his son, Joseph, again. And yet, God has allowed all of this to occur because we are here to honor and glorify the Lord. But Jacob learned this towards the end of his life, as opposed at the beginning or the mid portion of it. So, again, this stipulates to us that we're no better than they are, because we're the same people. That's why you hear a lot of older people are really active in church, 60, 70, 80, 90, 100 years old, because they feel as though, well, I can catch up now. I've gotten this other life out of the way. It's no catching up with God. Just go serve.
0: Yeah.
1: God knows your heart better than you do. He's the creator. So Jacob, he blessed Ephraim and Manasseh. He blessed Joseph. In fact, this is a little known fact. At the very end of 48, he gave Joseph an additional blessing. He gave another ridge of land that Egypt forever, you know, for the rest of his life. But he'd already have that parcel to himself, which perhaps I'm believing upon his death would go to his son or sons. Right. And so we'll find it out at the end of Genesis, the full blessings. And of course, we'll hear about the blessings of the other 10 sons as well when we get into 49. What are you thinking today, dear, about what you just heard, what you just read?
0: A couple of different things. You know, so there was the physical ailments that are going on, you know, clearly, you know, and this is important for our audience, especially in the disability arena. Although he's an older man, he's recognizing that he can't see. His family, his son is, you know, Jacob's helping to accommodate. Sorry, Joseph is helping to accommodate his father and presenting his kids so that he, you know, knew where they were. But then you can tell that he tries to explain to his father, hey, you got them mixed up. And his father's like, oh no, I know. There's something special about these kids. And I did it in the right order. So it's not an insanity thing. It's not a physical disability. He heard, he knew which kid was which, but he did his blessings in a certain order for a reason.
1: And he also did it the way Isaac did not do it. Isaac took the word of the trickster Jacob that he was indeed Esau. Because Rebecca and he had plotted this, right? But Jacob probably also harking back to the fact that although Joseph was telling him X, Y, and Z, through divine intervention, I'm believing, he knew exactly where to place his hands. He knew exactly what he was doing, and the blessings went forward.
0: That's the funny thing, you know, because you could... As I was reading that, I was like, oh, he's trying to explain away his dad's actions. But how many people have those experiences even with their own kids now? And the kids are thinking, oh, he's slightly senile, or he's, you know, he didn't hear me or made excuses. Only to have known that they actually had their faculties together. Even though he couldn't see, he knew exactly. You know, so there was that explanation side that I think we tend to do with senior people or those with disabilities, that we try to excuse whatever it is because we want to think that we, you know, the abled, can interpret and think for somebody else because they're disabled.
1: And to your point, sister, God is not senile either. When we pray, He heard you the first time. We don't have to continue to pray for the same thing. He heard you emphatically the first time. Delay doesn't mean denial. He heard you. So while Jacob was giving the blessing to his grandchildren, Joseph was probably in awe too because he'd never seen something like this before. He probably heard it, and he probably now also knows the story of Isaac and Rebekah and him and Esau. And so it dawned on him also after his father told him, son, I know. He said, oh, okay. I see.
0: Yeah, it was like, oh, man, okay, now I'm connecting the dots. I mean, that was kind of neat that dad gave him a little history lesson, you know, and maybe they had never had that discussion up until this point. I mean, because maybe they didn't have a reason why to have it, although you would have thought that there would have been some kind of curiosity, you know, hey, so catch me up. What happened to mom? You know,
1: how
0: do they not have that conversation?
1: And all those scriptures, and all those scriptures silent there, I believe it occurred because Joseph didn't argue. It dawned on him because I'm thinking he'd heard the story. He heard the full story of Esau, Isaac, and Rebekah. And then I'm thinking also that they had time to talk. This is probably where we're in 49 when we'll get to it. We'll find out why Jacob was rather harsh on his sons regarding Joseph and such. And the blessings went the way the blessings went. And one of those blessings will really be surprised of who got that blessing, because as we've read previously, you know, the human mortal aspect of us would say, there's no way this guy's getting a blessing, but he will. So God blesses anyone he wants to. He has demonstrated he'll use a donkey, he'll use a lion, he'll use an axe head, he'll use anything for his glory to be revealed. And we have to also go back. This isn't the 17 or the 30-year-old Joseph we're talking about. Now, Joseph's well into his 40s, maybe close to 50 now.
0: Sure, yeah.
1: Right? And still being a governor of the land and only second to Pharaoh. Pharaoh probably was, I'm believing, Pharaoh probably was maybe just a little older than Joseph, maybe Joseph's age, maybe a little younger than Joseph when all of this happened. Because you have to probably look at, there was some youth involved here, because Pharaoh didn't know what to do. But I know what he was going to do. He was going to execute the people who are worthless to him, because you can't interpret a dream. And so that would have been disastrous for some people. And the butler knew, based on his history, that he might, you know, his life was in danger, because, you know, no one could, right? So he immediately remembered Joseph from the prison, right? And so, you know what? When our lives are on the line, there's a lot of things we hearken back to, though. It's amazing.
0: I think it was ironic that, you know, with those blessing, and you can just envision that he's crossing his hands to bless the ones, and how ironic that the blessings that ended up happening between himself and Esau were reversed. You know, is like, is this a trait? It's not the oldest who's supposed to get, I mean, the oldest is supposed to get it, but this is the opposite. A history of opposite again.
1: And when we read on in scripture, we'll find out that the oldest doesn't always receive it. It's the youngest. So we go back again to Jacob, Esau, Rebecca, and Isaac. Isaac was blind. And because Isaac was blind, didn't mean he didn't have insight or discernment of who he was talking to. He was going by feel. Here, right. We have Jacob doing the same thing. He's going by feel, right? Even though he's divinely directed on what to do, there's some...
0: Right. He was announced who was who, but he purposely, you know, blessed the opposite.
1: And Joseph didn't argue.
0: Yeah, isn't that kind of ironic? I mean, he tried to correct him. He's like, nope, this was intentional. That's what I get out of it. This was intentional. But he had expectations. I mean, Yes. This is going back to the words that I was using a while ago, that he had expectations about how things were supposed to go, but that's not how it went. And then he just rolled with it.
1: And,
0: you know,
1: he said that the other will still be a great nation.
0: Right.
1: But this blessing goes to him. And when you look at the tribes of Israel, there were 12 tribes, named by the name of the sons and such. There was no tribe of Joseph, because that tribe of Joseph basically was with Benjamin. And Ephraim and Manasseh were all grafted in. That's why there were 12 tribes. And at the very end of King Solomon's life, and his son Rehoboam became king, he had 12 tribes. But because of his foolishness and immaturity, he escaped with his life and only had two, Judah and Benjamin. And you read on before, King Saul came from the tribe of Benjamin. So all of these things line up appropriately for us when we seek knowledge of what scripture is. And I promise and guarantee you, because you've done it yourself, I'm sure you have. You read something 25 years ago, 30 years ago, 40 years ago, 50
0: years ago.
1: last week, that is totally different than how you interpret it or how you understand it right now.
0: Yeah, because I hadn't ever read that part about, you know, the submission of everything, right? Everything got sold to the state. Everything got, you know, they were totally submissive to what big government Pharaoh was doing. And, you know, it clicked when I read that. I was like, wow, I did it. I mean, I'm not saying that it's, you know, how do I say? I'm not saying that big government is right, wrong, indifferent. It's, I just didn't ever actually see the example of big government until the way they had talked about it. I mean, that far back in history, I thought that was very intriguing to fascinating. That's the word. I was very fascinated that big government was in existence then, and that everybody was having to sell everything to the government, and, you know, that subsistence of things being relegated to the grain to feed their families and everything, you know, I don't know. That's just hard to wrap around.
1: The money was worthless, sis. So what else do you have, right? You know, right. You know, you've given them. So what else do you have? So you may eat, right? So before we have time elapsed, because it's 52 after the hour, go ahead and get into your information that you was going to share that ties directly into 48 today.
0: Yeah, so, you know, part of it, and it's neat looking at it, because I pulled the scripture back up on my tab on my computer again. But it was Israel saying to Joseph, I never expected to see your face again, and now God has allowed me to see your children too. You know, the expectations that we have for different events, for dealing with family, you know, this is a man who had zero expectations on getting to see his son again.
1: Zero,
0: right? Because he thought that he had died.
1: He took the word of his son saying that he was killed by some wild animal.
0: Yeah. But my reflection in my show yesterday about on From Pain to Purpose radio show was I was covering my own AAR about After Action Review, for those of you who are not Army affiliated, AAR was about what I had on my trip for, you know, the Golden Age Games, my own personal, you know, feedback loop on what were my expectations in attending the games. How much preparation did I do? Was it adequate? Did I do it strategically? I mean, because I'm always thinking strategy on a variety of different levels of things. And then how did I do on the execution side? So I covered at length those three things in the sports that I was doing, the archery, the golf, the power walking, which didn't happen, the bowling, which happened, but I knew that I hadn't really trained, didn't have my own ball. I had very low expectations, but I wasn't feeling it either. You know, I just knew I wasn't. It's just everything since my back had been injured several years ago, my bowling level is not on par what it was before, but I can't get that back. My back is my back, my knees are my knees, and, you know, it is what it is. So my expectations about the rest of it for the powerlifting, that was the sport that I started training for early on, because I knew that you don't develop the muscles for deadlifting and bench pressing overnight. That takes time to do, right? So strategically, I knew when I signed up, that was the one I had to start on first. And then, you know, the preparation for that between the other sports of golf and archery involved equipment. It involved scheduling my own personal training and everything. And then, you know, executing. But part of that with expectations is not everything's on our time schedule. So that's why I didn't get to do the power walking, because of the heat that we got this email that was really intended for the Monday people at 11 a.m. who were scheduled to come in Tuesday morning at 7 o'clock. Well, I misinterpreted, which worked out better for me anyways, because I got squeezed in on that early 7 a.m. and they had canceled the 11 a.m. round that day. So it worked out both on the expectations, preparation, execution. I did some practice on both golf and archery like I had intended, because I was also nursing my back on the powerlifting, diverting to the other two sports and getting those ramped up and getting my skill level to where I wanted it, at least for the first competition, was on par. I felt like I did okay. Now I can take those skills and keep applying it, you know, from here. I think the biggest thing there that really ties into what we're talking about with today's scripture is our expectations of ourselves and expectations of others. There is some moral injury, healing, and trauma that's available for us to talk about with DSM-5, because you see the dynamics between father and son, that healing is happening, right? And they had a different way of discussing things for the healing to happen. But when our brothers and sisters come back home and they've been estranged from their family, that integration back at home is kind of awkward until you can get past some of those barriers to discuss, well, what are my expectations? How much preparation did I do to get my head and my heart, and my soul mentally and spiritually ready to, and emotionally, to deal with other people, but them with me as well? And then how am I going to execute? Because if I have too high of expectations that, you know, everything's going to be hunky-dory and then everything falls flat, then you set yourself up for too high of expectations, and maybe, you know, go in a little bit lower and let the expectations, you know, let the execution side exceed the expectations, and you're not going to be as disappointed if things don't go the way you want them to.
1: Amen. Amen. God will bless you. Man will fail you. That's how it works, right? Interesting that we were able to go and connect with 48 today. And when we get into 49, we can go back and connect some dots with 48 to 49, because this is the same time and place that the blessings occurred. And I'm under the impression that we're under blessings right now, Eva. You know, you can see how God has pronounced and projected where we're supposed to go. It's up to us if we're going to, you know, walk that pathway. If we're going to hit the trail properly. And if we don't, it's on us. It's not on him.
0: It's a choice. You know, how many people look, what's that phrase? They look a gift horse in the mouth. Really? You turned down the opportunity to do something. You said no. And then you complain and decide to be a victim because you didn't get what you wanted. How's that working for you?
1: It's not. You know, and I've shared with you the comings and goings of decisions that I thought I was going to be making. But, you know, God always speaks. He will. If you listen, if you hearken to what he's saying, you're like, man, you're off the path. This is not what I have for you. I have something else
0: right
1: for you.
0: So talk about that, Daryl. You know, you're making some life choices right now. And How are you using that discernment to figure out which lane is the one that is God's path for you?
1: You know, the enemy is an interesting person. And the enemy is here to deflect from you what God is speaking to you, the wisdom, knowledge, understanding, insight, and discernment. So I have my wife who's ill. Every day there is another challenge that's associated with that from a mental health standpoint. But she's not going anywhere other than being here. She's not being placed anywhere. I just have to just bear down and make sure. You know, we got the rolling blackouts here and such. And her television's not on, and I was getting complaints during the show. And so it's what it is, because I'm certain, because she's proven it before. When I was ill, she stood tall. She was an eagle in a nest. She made sure I was fine. She's a tigress. So I have to do that. Then academically, you know, there are some things that, you know, I want to be able to add on to, you know, my earthly impressive resume, but God said no. So I'm not going to do it. I'm going to do one piece of it, but not the other two, because I found out that I didn't need to do the other two. I didn't need to go to nursing school to do those things, right? And again, I'm not trying to, you know, heap accolades on myself. I'm trying to do something that is going to benefit humankind going forward. And I still do that from a clinical governance standpoint. You just keep doing it. So, also,
0: do you think that the devil, Satan's just been throwing these obstacles in your way?
1: Oh yeah.
0: And this is all about God saying, it's okay, I got you, Daryl.
1: I got you.
0: And all right, so let me pick this tree branch out of your way. That is a distraction.
1: And wait a minute, not just the tree branch, you know,
0: the whole trunk.
1: Joshua tree, right? And you have to jump up in that Joshua tree because you got coyotes and wolves and things down below ready to eat you. You know, they want to put you on the menu. So I know this, and
0: but taking the wrong path would cost you more money. It would cost you more time. Would cost you more pain and suffering of things that, you know, you would get at the end of that and say, now you're telling me I didn't need this whatsoever. Now that you have, you know, expended all of this extra stuff, to what end? Because here's the answer was like way over here. And God was like, I had you on this path, Daryl. What are you doing?
1: And so you spoke to it earlier, right? And again, you know, everybody, if you don't notice, Eva is, you know, somewhat very prophetic. She asked, as us when she goes to heaven and asks questions, God's going to answer. He may answer her questions and nobody else is going to ask Eva's question. So for me, that would have been another 3-4 years out of my life, right? You know, you get the one, you get the two, and then you still had to wait 2 years to get the license or the certification that goes to the other thing. So, you know, now
0: I'm kind of glad you've had this revelation, Daryl, because, you know, I was doing some serious head scratching a few weeks ago when you were telling me, but I was like, okay, I prayed for you. I'm sorry. I hope he finds the discernment that this is not the path he's supposed to be on.
1: And not only is that correct, it's not only prophetic, it's profound, because it is very, very easy to get off the pathway. Distractions abound. And what's unfortunate about the distractions are that some people believe that's what God wants you to do. It sounds good. It can be good, but that's not your pathway. My pathway is, you know, when I was sitting there.
0: I think that the whole public administration actually made more sense than even the DH side. But
1: wait a minute.
0: I'm biased on the public administration.
1: In many ways, it's somewhat interchangeable for me, because it's still a platform to speak to. If you do the nursing, It's not, because it will turn into something else you probably thought that you had control over, and you don't. You don't have control over that, particularly from being an RN. You don't. You know, people want you to be on that floor. People want you to be doing that service in the hospital or those extended care facilities and such. And, you know, I thought I had it figured out so I could do this and do that and still be home. No, you can't. Your time's not your own, right? So thank you for the prayers. Thank you for me, Lord, thank you for me listening, because I was about to go, instead of me going straight and wandering around Texas as I would love to do, I'm in Arizona, I'm in New Mexico, I'm in Oklahoma, I'm in Arkansas, Louisiana, I'm all over the place instead of being in the
0: everywhere,
1: place.
0: Everywhere, but exactly where you're supposed to be. It would have all been a distraction, but that's why I asked you some of the things that I did. And, you know, it's...
1: Wait a minute.
0: You figured it out.
1: the lasting imagery of it is because I probably, you know, was saying to myself, I would do this, and this. But I know enough. In fact, I know more than enough to take care of her.
0: Yeah.
1: Without all the other things that come along with it, the pomp and circumstance, the distractions and such. Because I'm going to tell you something, Eva, and you hinted to this. You become that, then you're not really doing what your education says that you're doing.
0: Right.
1: Because you won't be. You'll be chasing something else that you weren't supposed to be chasing.
0: And you're so right. You know, I've been talking to my kids. I said, you know, I have taken some different forks in my path that I think I wasn't destined to go on. Some things wouldn't have happened in life. Probably the car wreck wouldn't have happened. I was supposed to go to Washington, D.C., to Walter Reed after Desert Storm. And no, I had to fall in love and follow a man to Fort Stewart, Georgia, who, you know, I ended up getting divorced from him. I had two kids with him, and he passed away in July 2014. Even before we got divorced, I was supposed to go to England. He didn't want to go, so I gave that assignment up and ended up going to Germany. And that all turned out okay. And ended up getting married again, had two kids. But if I hadn't done some of these other things, my life could have looked totally different. I probably wouldn't be dealing with the same issues. I mean, you got to look at, but God got back to this and said, nope, you got to do this. You got to do this. Okay. You know, you got to put aside the worldly thinking. And I think that's the part that gets back to Joseph, that gets that back to a lot of our brothers and sisters. You got to get out of your own way. What does God want you to do right now? And start doing it. You got to have that conversation with God, because if you are not in tune with Him and being like, you know, Jacob/Israel, and knowing that you've got to put the right hands, and it's not the worldly side that said, well, worldly side says oldest is, you know, first and the youngest is second or last or whatever. He knew what was supposed to happen, but we put these worldly thoughts that this is what, you know, protocols say. I mean, we've been talking about it with the Southern Baptist Convention.
1: Yep.
0: And damned if I hadn't been right that they're, you know, hinting about taking, you know, the woman's right to vote away. Well, it's not only just that. They want it to be the household vote. One household vote. I was watching this video. I sent it to you the other day. This guy is talking about... my vote is less than because half of it went to my wife, and she's supposed to be submissive. So she has to vote the same way I do if she still gets the right to vote at all. I mean, he felt like he was less than because she had a seat at the table. And I was like, okay, how about you both get a seat at the table? Isn't that part of the, I feel like we're leaning more towards the conversation of going back to the ites. This is really the ite thinking. And
2: when even not, that's a book. That's a book. We got to write that book.
0: It's what, the ite thinking.
2: It is. And once again, we are no different than those people that we talk about, that we read about, that we present to the global audience here. We're no different than them. We may be a little more refined and cultured, but deep down inside, we're those people too.
0: I just think this is scary.
2: It's very frightening.
0: I don't like using that word scary.
2: It is very frightening. Even these are the times we live in, and they're going to get worse.
0: It's like, really? What Kool-Aid are they drinking? If this is the same stuff that we are complaining about that's happening over in the Middle East and women covering, I mean, is that the next thing? Oh, women, you've got to start covering. Everybody's got to be covered.
2: You made me start laughing. My mother, when she make a jug of Kool-Aid, she mark it because of the condensation. She marked the Kool-Aid, right? But you're a child, you're oblivious to that. And so one day my dad came, he said, "Who drank?" He's from Arkansas. "Who drinking out the Kool-Aid?" I immediately went in my room. I wasn't giving up any intel, right? It was me who drank out the Kool-Aid, right? So, yeah.
0: It was outside, Pops.
2: And back there, it's sweltering, right? So, you know, the things that are occurring in the world now, you know, the bombing, it's all scriptural. It's all been laid.

0: that are happening now, there is new moral injury and trauma that is happening to those who have served and say, okay, hold on, wait a minute. What is this new war about? Because I thought we'd already fought that, or, you know,
1: sure. Yes,
0: so radio shows like this, the revivalists actually become way more relevant. Military broadcast radio becomes way more relevant because we are giving veterans a voice. We are trying to help, you know, help bridge the concept of what has happened in history, what is happening in the present, how do we make sense of it? We find that discernment to understand that our service hasn't been for nothing. And
1: yes, yes. Yeah. You wait a minute, wait a minute. One more thing. This is important because you made me to Trump or Doge or both. They disbanded NPR, right?
0: Right. Well, but they were pretty biased, let's be
1: real. Okay, okay. So NPR is on hold somewhere, and so is the Voice of Democracy, I believe. And so guess who NPR can become? We can become all of that. But people have to buy into it, right? Because everybody on this platform has something relevant to say.
0: Yes.
1: And why can't we take the same format or greater and take it to the globe?
0: Just saying. I know, I get it. But we need more broadcasters to be able to do that too. Because I don't have the extra bandwidth to do that. Until I retire, whenever God says, yeah, it's a good time to retire, then I could take that on. I don't have that bandwidth right now. I think we lost you both audio and video now. Your video's been out for a while, Daryl, but now we don't have your audio either. He's in a brownout, folks. Unfortunately, this is kind of what happens sometimes. It's summer in Texas and brownouts happen. I've been very fortunate not having brownouts happen here. But we are at almost 57 minutes. Yep, we lost him entirely. So I'm going to go ahead and lead us into prayer. So if you'll all join me. Thank you, dear Heavenly Father, for bringing us all together and having shows like this with Military Broadcast Radio, that you give us knowledge, that you give us insight into your word, that you give us the ability to make the connection between the scripture that was written years and years and years ago and making it relevant for our brothers and sisters now. This is just thank you for the ability for us to be able to share our experiences. And that we are, you know, we are making that connection for folks with the moral injury, healing, and recovery side. And we pray that they receive it the way it's intended in our candid conversations.
1: You know, Eva, we just live in a time that
0: Amen.
1: We really have to put our faith, hope, and love in action. And because of that, God will go forward. It's just as the apostles, just all the disciples, just all of the people who really rallied around in faith throughout these centuries. We have to do likewise. And no matter what the cost will be, because our lives, for those of us who profess our faith in Christ Jesus, our lives are on the line because there are people who don't believe what we believe. They don't love us the way we love the Lord our God. He's called something else to them. So, you know, although NPR is on pause somewhere and the Voice of Democracy is on pause somewhere, we don't have to be on pause because we actually have a platform. You know, we don't have the bandwidth to do 12 shows a day, but we have to extend our time if we can one day. We don't know this, but God will provide those opportunities and he will provide the answers to our questions regarding
0: Well, just remember, if you like shows like this, like and subscribe.

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1: You go and prepare for the week, and I'll speak to you soon. 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
0: Okay. 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
2: This entire military is one cohesive, dedicated force. And the threats to our nations, they don't sleep. They're watching our every move. Iran, Russia, China, North Korea, ISIS, Al-Qaeda. They may be watching this right now. Our military should not be mistaken.

0: want war with the United States of America, there's one thing I can promise you, so help me God. 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
3: 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I'm your host, Eva Fulton. In this show, we explore the incredible journeys of resilience, healing, and transformation. In each episode, we will sit down with individuals who have faced unimaginable struggles and turned their pain into power, heartbreak into hope, and their challenges into meaningful change and finding new purpose in life. Through candid conversations and inspiring stories, we will uncover how pain, whether emotional, physical, mental, or spiritual, can be the catalyst for profound growth and a deeper sense of purpose. So if you are looking for motivation, insight, and real stories of triumph over adversity, you're in the right place. Let's get started on this journey from pain to purpose. Let's give veterans a voice through Military Broadcast Talk.
4: Welcome, everybody. Welcome to the From Pain to Purpose radio show. I am live from San Antonio at the Women Veterans VA Summit for the Southwest Conference. I probably didn't say that all in the right order, but hopefully you get what I mean. You know, all right. So, you know, like, this is what my normal thing is. Where in the world is Eva? I wasn't quite sure if I was going to go ahead and make the trip down here. I had some different whys on why I chose to come down and attend the summit, but, you know, my heart gets reaffirmed with not what my own personal motivation is on why I came down here, but the greater good on what the why do we even have summits like this? So I'm going to go ahead and go back a little bit on the history side of things. You know, I got out in 2000. So active duty, I served about 12 years from reserves. I transitioned from reserves to active duty in, what year was that? That was 1990. And, ended up going to Desert Shield, Storm, and experience all of that, but I ended up getting out in 2000. And, you know, I was one of those people that had full intentions that I was going to retire, but my body said, "Nah, I don't think so." And then I got married as well. So there were some personal motivations in getting out, but that was not something that I had planned on doing for quite some time. Because, I had my head wrapped around that the Army was going to be my career. And, you know, some of the transition afterwards has not been so easy, even after all of these years. Part of my own personal story, not just from the physical side, but, you know, career-wise, originally, I got hired on with a couple of tech companies and got laid off. And so, you know, you quickly find out the stability, whatever you call stability, the stability that was happening in the military was not quite the same on the civilian side of things. But then there was this whole gamut of just understanding anything about veteran resources and, you know, the perception about and our experiences that have shaped us as females in the VA system and with veteran organizations has been quite a different experience as well. So, one of my first encounters dealing with veteran service organizations was filing claims. And the veteran service organization that I had worked with didn't know how to help me as a woman. And these were musculoskeletal issues that I mainly was filing for, but he didn't know how to help a woman. And that's probably something that has been repeated time and time again. I'm giving this as a prelude that if we wonder why a specific Women Veterans Summit happens, it's because there are some gender-specific issues that are different for us as women than there are for the males. But then sometimes some of the same things, you know, go hand in hand and we experience, you know, very similar issues. But one of the first main community things that I got involved with and helped lead, there was myself and working for a federal agency, partnered with another federal agency representative. So we co-led a very social event for women veterans in North Texas. And I think when we were doing this, this was in the 2016-2017 timeframe, we were kind of like the groundbreaking side of having social events like that. But we recognized the issue then that community was part of the solution. So I'm going to give a shout out to people like Drea Lewis, who now is also, she works for the VA, Brandy Baxter. There were a list of other people. I mean, I'm sorry, I can't remember everybody's names, but we were this great community that worked with the state of Texas. That was Anna Baker and Pam Maracline, who worked with TBC at the time and helped provide some of that funding. So Texas, specifically North Texas, because that's the area of Texas that I was living in at the time, most of the time since I've gotten out of the Army, that, you know, we started this very community-based organizational area. I started a Facebook group called North Texas Women Veterans in 2016, and then I expanded it to North Texas Veterans, a co-ed group called North Texas Veterans. And that was because I knew that I recognized that if the women were having issues, the men were having issues, and sometimes male and female needed to be in the same group. So, you know, if you're located in North Texas, feel free to join those Facebook groups. I say all of that to really help set the foundation that the community has a lot of information that can solve, or be part of the solution on a lot of the issues that veterans face. You know, when we talk about military broadcast radio giving veterans a voice, a lot of that starts at the community level and us helping provide the information itself. So what is, I'm going to share my screen. What is the purpose of the Women Veterans Summit? This is coming from the VA's website. They had shared this information out, and you know, this, I don't know that I probably shared it enough. There are some other folks, some other women from North Texas down here, but this was an invitation to the region that they had put out. So they called on, so this was put out by the Center for Women Veterans, and this particular event is hosted for the Southwest region, and they sent out a letter that they're coming, but I want you to see that they are going out to other regions as well. So it's the main reason why I want to be able to put this information out to you guys, so that as the VA puts out this information, you can go to your particular region's summit and why should you attend. So what's the purpose? Well, part of it is that they are doing some registration, but that's not all that's happening here. And I want you to be able to understand why. So they have their own information that they're sharing. I'm going to go ahead and unshare this. So the VA has a lot of information that they are putting out. Man, I took so many screenshots of some of the information that they shared. Let me cover. These are all on my phone, so I'll have to put these up later. That they talked about listening to women veterans. There are surveys that they put out. So you need to, if you want to have a voice, you need to answer the surveys. Okay. The VA sends those out. I know that I get reminder calls when they're going to have town halls. If you want to be part of the process, you need to answer the surveys. I encourage you to attend. Get involved in some of the studies that they have too. They have a community veterans engagement board. They want your VA stories. They want to, apparently they have a new workbook for women veterans. And that's to help them set goals, find resources. They want your feedback to shape the workbook and make sure it meets the needs of the women veterans across the country. I mean, how cool is that? That they are taking an initiative to do things. Connecting with the VA, learning to serve. So they have VA phone support, 1-800-MY-VA-411. They have a download welcome kit. Of course, they have the Veterans Crisis Line, as you know, call 91988 and then press 1. They have a VA Veterans Homeless Support System for their homeless programs. And that is, you can go to va.gov/homeless or call 877-424-3838. And of course, you can apply for VA healthcare. They've had claims people down there as well. You could have brought your stuff and be able to go ahead and start your claim. There are some other nonprofits here. I'm going to get to that in a minute. Lots of great folks. I was trying to slide through my pictures. I took a ton of pictures to get to some of the other slides I have here. Definition of self-empowerment. So in a way, that's part of what Drea and Brandy and I and the whole group back in 2017 wanted to help was, you know, self-empowerment. Because when we have information, we can start processing, what do I need to start doing to help myself, right? I don't care whether it's education. You know how to, when you self-empowerment, to go and get your haircut, to get your nails done. Well, what about the rest of the holistic story for self-empowerment to improve your situation? Self-empowerment is the internal process. This is the definition that the VA is given. Self-empowerment is the internal process of developing confidence, autonomy, and resilience to take control of your life and achieve your personal goals. It involves self-awareness, setting healthy boundaries, making informed decisions, and nurturing your own well-being. This mindset shift enables you to navigate challenges, tap into your innate potential, and create positive change rather than waiting for external sources of power permission. You have the power to navigate your own path. You know, I always talk about my hiking goals, my participating in the VA Golden Age Games. I didn't wait for a referral from my healthcare provider to get assigned to the coach. Well, I didn't do well because the VA didn't give me a coach to do anything. Do you have to have a coach tell you? Go to the gym. Hey, go hit the ball. Yeah, all right. these are some things that you have control of to go do it. And I'm giving you permission. If you don't have permission already, if you haven't given yourself permission already, I'm helping to encourage you. Get out and go do. This is self-empowerment. To get out there and find the information that you don't have right now that you need help with. And I don't care whether it is education. Maybe it's a weight loss goal. Maybe it is coming to an event. I'm happy to always share this kind of information. Because guess what? Eva doesn't collect it to keep it for herself. I mean, I can do that, sure. But that's not my messaging ever. I'm giving veterans a voice so that I'm helping somebody else. So you can get the information. And even if you don't use it, share it and help somebody else. All right. So what else have I learned? Let's go to the next one. This was a neat little slide. Am I ready for change? Are you ready for change? Because that's a mindset too. You have to recognize what you're receiving right now. The life that you are living right now. How is that working for you? Because maybe you are ready for change. Hey there. I see you into the weeds. That's one of our other radio show hosts. Thank you. You know, we have to be ready for change because the definition of insanity is if what you're doing is the same old, and that's not working for you, then what are you going to do, right? It's time to make a change. So you have to decide, are you ready for change? I can't decide that for you, but if you want something different, then you have to be willing to take the next step and move towards change. So what does this slide say? So they actually I got to put the glasses on, sorry. This is getting into a framework, you know, kind of a psychological side of things. It's the trans-theoretical model of behavior change, TTM. Identifies 6 stages of readiness experienced by an individual attempting to change. 1, pre-contemplation. Pre-contemplation is failing to recognize the need for change. So you're pre-contemplating whether you need it, but then failing to recognize that you need to change. Does that make sense? Contemplation. You're seriously considering the need for change, but that doesn't mean you're doing. You're just contemplating. All right, the wheels are spinning. The engine's turned on, but you haven't engaged the gears and pressed the gas to go anywhere. Preparation. You're making small changes. You're preparing to change the wheels. You are preparing, you're putting gas in the engine, or not an engine, but you know, you're putting gas in the tank. You're preparing, you're getting things ready, but that still doesn't mean you're doing. Action. You're exercising for less than 6 months. So you're driving down the road, but you haven't necessarily gone very far. Maintenance. Regular exercise lasting longer than 6 months. And then terminating. You just find engines off. I'm sitting on the couch and I'm going nowhere fast. So are you ready for change? The little cartoon says, since we can't eat out, now's the perfect time to eat better, get fit, and stay healthy. But the other little birdie, this little dragon says, we're quarantined. Who the hell are we trying to impress? We have snacks. We have sweatpants. By God, I say we use them. So, you know, that's really, are we making good choices or are we making bad choices? Bad choices, probably doing nothing. Good choices, getting engaged and we're doing something. We're finding information that is going to help us not sit at home and twiddle our thumbs and become a victim and wonder why are things not improving? Well, because you have to actively want to engage in change. And that starts with sometimes getting information. Coming to an event like this. Let's see, what's another slide I have? Polyvagal theory is a different slide. So this was from yesterday. Your nervous system is not broken. It's trying to protect you. So you have to understand your nervous system, honor your story, choose your path. The polyvagal theory explains how your autonomic nervous system, ANS, helps you respond to safety or a threat. You're not overreacting. Your body remembers. One is your parasympathetic ventral vagal, social engagement, safety. I'm safe. Wherever you are, you're safe. You know that the people that are around you, probably your family, you feel healthy, you feel safe, and you get comfortable and you stay right there. I feel calm, connected, and present. I'm able to engage, empathize, and think clearly. Body feels regulated. Heart rate is steady. Example, you like spending time with people who get you, feeling supported and understood. Purpose, meaning, connection, using tools that build resilience, breathe work, movement, mindfulness, and rest. The sympathetic mobilization side is where, you know, you start getting outside of your comfort zone. Something inside, something isn't safe. I need to fix or escape. Flight, fight, hypervigilance, anxiety, worry, restlessness, muscle tension, headaches, racing heart, hard to think clearly. Examples of those trigger mechanisms are loud noises, crowds, chaos, conflict, or confrontation. Confrontation, thinking about past trauma, feeling judged or unsafe, too much stress, not enough support. Your dorsal vagal engages in shutdown when you feel like your life is threatened. So that's freeze, collapse, numbness, disconnected, blank, exhausted, depression, hopelessness, chronic pain, heavy fatigue, can't get out of bed, no energy. Your examples are you feel overwhelmed for too long, isolation, withdrawal, flashbacks, shame, helplessness, when the body gives up to protect you. Listen, you know, I've been through some stuff in life, right? Been through some stuff. After my car wreck, after my husband left me, you know, making some of these choices, getting out of the military when I didn't want to, getting laid off, all of these, you know, my second husband left me, that, you know, just the thinking about it. I have those, I want to say flashbacks, but you have those memories and you recognize that, yeah, I've kind of lived all three of these things. One of the things that I actually did that helped me move and navigate out of those levels 2 and 3 was going and serving other people. In the very times, and I actually talk about this in my book, Welcome to My People Garden, in the very times when I thought that I was probably the victim and I thought somebody needed to serve me, God kind of put me in this situation that says, no, go serve other people. These were homeless people over in Dallas. It was part of an assignment and they were much more less than situation. Even though, I mean, I was housed, I could eat, we were safe. And when your mind kind of makes these distinctions about which scenario I'm at, one, two, or three, that I just got through reading, it changes your perception on things. So getting out and serving has been one of the very things when I start getting low, when I start wanting to withdraw, I get out and I go serve. And I know it sounds very counterintuitive to get out, but you kind of have to get out of your own way, because it's actually putting you in the very situation that's going to help you heal. And when you come to you come to events like this, you know, you have this sense of reunion. I mean, I experienced that at the VA Golden Age game several weeks ago. Saw my sergeant major that I served with in Germany, was not expecting to see him there at all. I had the comfort of my friend, Jose Flores, who's on the Motivated Mindset after this show. My friend Ann Maker was there. And, you know, things were, you know, yes, there were some challenges on how my body was feeling that week, but I had some comfort level of things with the company that I was keeping. Then that following week, Jose and I were teaching that Veterans Initiative class with Common Ground, and, you know, Where's My Mic, teaching this podcasting class. You know, so you're teaching it to new people, but the common, you know, situation is that these are veterans. So we have this neat, I want to say, familiarity and orientation with other veterans, because we all kind of get each other. Even when we're not feeling great, we can empathize with each other and understand things. One of the most encouraging things, I say encouraging, it's sad, but so true. Downstairs in the exhibitors section, and I was going through peddling my survey, and I'll get to that in a minute or two. I ran across this lady who is a veteran. She's a combat veteran, and I think she's here from the San Antonio area. Her daughter is a veteran, but has not ever had to serve in a combat area. But she was needing the information as well. So this mother, she's probably, I had to guess, she probably is about my age. She has not come to any of these kinds of events before. And she was like, I don't know that I recognized ever the information that I didn't know. The questions that I hadn't thought about asking, and maybe it's the woulda, coulda, you know, woulda, shoulda, coulda. She goes, I didn't know what I didn't know. Well, unless and until you come to a summit event, I mean, the topics we've heard on for the last 2 days have been everything from some financial planning side of things. I went to a session a while ago about, you know, preparing for burial and stuff like that. You know, my father is 83. He's a veteran. He qualifies as well. What are the things that I should do in the event? It's not, you know, come on, face it, folks. It's not a matter of if we're ever going to die. It's just a matter of when are we going to die? How do we prepare for those situations? Have your DD-214 available for a family member. What are your wishes? Do you want to be buried, or do you want to be cremated? And where are these things going to happen? The more you can help with some of the information gathering on that, the better off your family members are going to be. Let's see. Yesterday afternoon's session that I attended was about women veterans' whole health and the VA model, understanding that, you know, not everything is about getting a prescription or a surgery. There are other things out there, resources that we can use. that can help. And part of it is also going to be dependent upon the resources that are available in your VA's area. But acupressure is one of them. There's a self-care flyer on acupressure. I think there are some places that are looking at doing acupuncture as well. I know several years ago, before I went to go work in the DC area, I was getting the ear acupuncture, right? Those little stud things that they stay in almost a week. They're little bitty jewels, little metal things that they kind of puncture into your head. I don't know what else to call it. But they kind of stay in the ear, but they do both ears, and that's supposed to help with headaches. It kind of had helped a little bit, but you know, there are plenty of acupressure points that you can do. You know, there are a lot of resources out there, the VA, that we probably could have 15 shows on each one to help explain. But here is some more from Whole Health Resources. I'll try to share some of this information out on my page. But they are looking at self-care. We can't expect that the VA or that the federal government can provide every part of self-care. A lot of that still is dependent upon the things that we do on our own. Making better food choices, making better movement choices, and, you know, really kind of helping ourselves. And I'm going to get into kind of the biblical side of things. Don't be gluttonous with what you eat and think that something's going to get better. So there's that. Let's see. What else? I have so many flyers here. We've had, who are some of the speakers? We've had some local speakers, had some other speakers that came in from out of state. Phyllis Wilson from the Women's Memorial talked with us today. I looked up and I could have sworn I had submitted my story on the Women's Memorial way back when, and maybe I just can't pull it up by my phone. So I need to recreate my profile with Women's Memorial. Give my oral history. I've kind of done a thing or two, so it's okay. Now I have more to add to it. Let's see. One of my very favorite people is Miss Candy Martin. She is she's downstairs manning the Daughters of the American Revolution table. I was so excited to get to see her. I met her working for HUD some years ago. She was one of our guests, our keynote speaker for Memorial Day ceremony. She's also representing Gold Star Mothers, and she's promised to come on my show. So I'm super excited. Both she and Phyllis have said they would come on my show. And so I have to make sure I do better before Phyllis comes on, because I don't want to be chastised that I wasn't part of my own solution and leaving my legacy in what I've been doing. Let's see. We've had, there was a chaplain, active duty chaplain, that came on, spoke to us today. Let's see. Dr. Linda Davis is the Chief Officer of Veterans Experience. She came in and was talking about shaping the women veterans experience. Jacqueline Hayes Bird, of course, is the Women Veterans Coordinator for the Department of Veterans Affairs. She has been hosting the entire event. National Cemetery Administration came and talked with us as well. Women of Valor, that was, I don't think I got to hear that particular presentation from Captain John Herrero on behalf of his wife. She was a Lieutenant General, Patty de Herrero. Then, let's see, lots of breakout schedules. Today, we heard about Yep. So the Fireside Chat, Wisdom in Service, was Major General Barb Holcomb, Army. Chaplain Major Lisa Northway is Army. Major General Peggy Poor of the U.S. Air Force. And then we had Suicide Prevention from Dr. Sarah Hurt. Homelessness and Veterans Justice Program with Sean Liu. He's the National Homeless Program Manager. By the way, I have several of his articles referenced in my literature review on my dissertation. So that is, it's kind of neat meeting somebody. And I let him, I introduced myself and said, hey, I'm just letting you know, I've kind of been a fan of your articles. And mentioning them in my dissertation, the literature review part. Then let's see. So there's been some other, like I said, nonprofits. Let me kind of jump into that side of things. There is an app. If y'all don't know, there is a VA Health and Benefits app. So you don't have to go just to the website version of va.gov and log in. There's an app too. I have not downloaded the app. I've always had that VA Connect app, but I haven't downloaded the main app. So I need to do that too. Well, let's see. They even, you know, I love how they give you like, here's the link, right? Here's that. Let's see. I talked with this neat lady. So she's going to be on my show. Forget her name. I have her email from the Veterans Yoga Project, Mindful Resilience. So future guest here on From Pain to Purpose. Then you, the ladies with the women with veterans of San Antonio, they have really been representing. They have shown up and showed out really well, have a booth and everything. And that's important, right? The local organizations really need to be here. Oh, Melissa Washington came in from California with Women Veterans Interactive. I think I have her acronym right, WBI. She does a lot with veteran businesses as well. Leah Stiles has had a booth, and she sold out of her books, 25 books that she brought with her. Got them all autographed. And, you know, those are all out there. Great to see Leah. I think three times I've seen her this year. So awesome. And I need to order a book from her as well. She will be coming back on my show and talking about her book and what motivates her. Let's see. This is another VA thing. Divine Beauty Bar. So this was pretty cool. So this lady, she does wigs, walkers, diabetic shoes, mastectomy bras, custom breast prosthesis. And so here's some information. So they had a booth about some of the different, I want to say adaptive and, you know, prosthetic type things, you know, because, you know, let's face it, women do get breast cancer, happen to have mastectomies, but they don't want to not be able to look like they can still wear a bra, still want to have some kind of semblance of having a female figure and not have it, you know, be absent of breasts. Let's see, what other information? I have so much. So many takeaways. So, like, here's USA was here, and they were talking about financial. This was their educational foundation about some of, they offer free financial education resources for the military community, and just doing like a checklist. If you have, you know, can you support each of these emergency kind of fun things? Excuse me. Let's see. This is Retreats by Water, and they offer holistic health practitioner. That's here locally, retreatsbywater.com. That looks very interesting. I have to check that out. Stone River Tactical Recovery Veteran Support Services. 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They offer integrated substance use and mental health treatment services to their two veterans and military communities, and they have a deep commitment to the military and veteran cultural awareness. They have a partnership with Psych Armor, a nationally recognized nonprofit leader and training provider. They are a veteran-ready program, proudly serving those who all serve. And I think when I talked with Psych Armor, you can actually be a veteran that's in a different state, and transportation is not going to be a barrier. Because I asked, what if somebody, let's say, in New York needs to, you know, reaches out? He said, actually, they completely understand that, because when you are local to, if you're going to a treatment facility that is maybe in too close a proximity to the people who are toxic in your environment, sometimes getting away in another state is going to help you, because you are getting away from that environment and you're able to focus on you and what you need. So this particular organization, they help you. They have an app, apparently, a follow-up app that they do from their post-treatment, dealing with depression, anxiety, stress, cravings, spirituality. You know, the neat thing, the trend that I have heard really confirms what I even base this show on, which is, you know, I always use like a chair, and each leg of a chair represents pain, physical, mental, emotional, and spiritual pain. The confirmation in that has been all summer long has been, I'm on the right track. And when you have one of those legs start getting wonky, then you know that you've got to pay attention, because the stability of where you're at is missing something. Here's the business card for Stone River. Yep, Terry Buford is who I had spoken with. He's in the business development side of things. If anybody needs to reach out to me, feel free. I will share his contact information with you. Let's see, we've got Dual Veteran Families of America. So this was a group of, this is a couple of ladies that I just met a while ago. They actually have a whole different mission. I didn't know really about this problem. And that is, when benefits are getting reduced because you have dual military veterans, and that creates problems with Chapter 35 and with Hazelwood Act, like here in the state of Texas, because when they, it changes the, don't worry. I'm going to have them on my show too, because I've already invited them. Come on, let's talk about what the problem is and start advocating for how do we fix the problem. Y'all know that I'm very much geared towards public administration and making sure, here, this is what she was talking about. Here's the situation. So, future guest on the show. I got to put on the glasses to read this. The situation is, when a

6,000 down to 39,000. But when there's two parents, dual military, and that compensation also comes out from the second parent, the net benefit to the family is a loss of nearly $23,000. So, man, the chunk of money is huge, and you know, it's like, man, this is crazy. Why do we dual benefit, you know, dual military families kind of get the shaft because they really consider it as one benefit, not two benefits, even though it's two parents. So some of the issues about how some of these things have been designed are designed to fail, not to provide the right benefits to the family. All right, so why did I come here? I ran out of flyers, but I came peddling my study. Yes, I am using that word. Came peddling my study to find more participants. And I've moved the needle from 3 to 20 participants. More people, remember, they're all busy. I handed out all 50 flyers. I shared it in the Whova app. Oh, Whova app's another thing. Whova. If you're in another region and you're going to attend a VA event, I recommend you download the Whova app, and that will get you plugged in to the agenda, networking with other people, sharing pictures, experiences, polls, surveys. So I shared my QR code for the survey, you know, for my survey there. So I'm super excited that I have moved the needle on getting participants, and you know, I'm looking forward to starting to analyze the data and having the second phase of my qualitative study and having discussions with these women and figuring out what their issues and barriers have been at the federal, state, local, and nonprofit levels. Because I think now that they've been through the summit, many of these women are really going to understand. And even the messaging here has confirmed that this has been a system that is designed for men. We women were not, you know, we were the fringe, but we've had, you know, a steady increase of female veterans because we were filling more roles within the military itself. But now we need those resources in the veteran side of things as well. So they are been having to figure out how is our population being affected. You know, like even in homelessness, and, you know, the trend in homelessness kind of had a steady increase, a little bit of improvement last year, but, you know, there's still been some issues. Same thing for veteran suicide. The veteran suicide population is higher than the non-veteran population. So, you know, we can move the needle on that. Oh, by the way, they said that the death by suicide ranked 12th out of the other causations of death. Let me see if I can find. That was actually an interesting group of statistics that they were talking about. So heart disease was number one, cancer was number two, chronic lower respiratory diseases number three, then it goes to stroke, unintentional injuries, diabetes, Alzheimer's, COVID, Parkinson's, kidney, flu/pneumonia, then it goes into suicide. Chronic liver disease is

0: 13, septicemia 14, and hypertension 15. Suicide ranks number 12. That is 1.5% of death. Heart disease is 25.3% of the deaths, 110,000 in 2023. That's what their statistics show. So I thought that that was interesting to look at that information, that, it's the rest of all of those other, except for the unintentional injuries, all of the rest of the causation of death is all health related. So let's focus on what some of these health related issues are and see if we can lower those along with, suicide. I was trying to think what other suicide among women veterans. This is what that particular slide looked like. So get up, it went up and it's headed back down. So that's a good thing. Just trying to see what other information. I had some oh, here was part, here was something. So, my show is called From Pain to Purpose. I loved yesterday that the whole health breakout session was also talking about purpose. Is purpose an issue? That's what the title of the slide was called. Is purpose an issue? So their statistic says 25%, let me turn it sideways so I can read it. 25% of American adults say they have a clear sense of what makes their life meaningful. 58% of young adults, ages 18 to 25, say that they do not have any or only have a minimal sense of purpose or meaning in their life, and that consequences matter. I want you to think about that. I'm always talking about purpose. The why do we have military broadcast radio? Why do I have my radio show called From Pain to Purpose? If you've seen any of my shows before, you know that I have my documentary called From Pain to Purpose, Her Second Service Story. I have my book, Welcome to My People Garden. I'm working on my PhD because I am trying to advocate for other veterans in some way, somehow, giving veterans a voice. I loved what Drea remember. I haven't seen Drea in several years, right? And she goes, the one thing about you, Eva, that has not ever changed is that you have a story, but you don't tell your story. And I'm going to use this word from my context of, I don't tell it from a narcissistic standpoint. I tell it because I'm trying to help advocate for other people. I'm trying to empower you. I'm trying to help you find a purpose in what your life is about so you can go help somebody else. Because that's how we as a community are going to function and work best when we share the information, when we know that we are not alone and we're going to get through this together. Focus on purpose and empowerment. Polytrauma Integrative Medicine Initiative, they have a, the acronym is PIMI, they have a pilot study. They have three polytrauma sites from fiscal years 13 and through 15, funded by the OPCC. I don't know what OPC stand for, but and rehab medicine. They had nine health coaches certified by Duke University. Their goal was to determine whether health coaching is a valued intervention in the view of veterans and clinicians. This was followed by the Disability and Rehabilitative Research in Gainesville. The interesting thing I'm going to say about that is that I had a coach when I was going through the VA MOVE program and working through what my mental transitions were on trying to lose weight, where was I going, what actions was I doing or not doing that were contributing or not contributing to the progress that I wanted to make. And so this is a mindset change. A lot of this is really your own personal mindset change, which goes back to what I was talking about in the beginning about us owning where we are at in our journey, right? And that really, is up to us. Is what we're doing working? That's up to you. Is it working? And if it's not working, what are you going to do to change about it? What are you going to do to go get the help? Because sitting still and doing nothing isn't helping you, right? You gotta get up and move. Motion is lotion. I don't care whether it's mental, whether it's physical, emotional, spiritual. And yes, they even confirm that those people who are integrated in a spiritual life are going to be more grounded and happier because they have some stability. They have that, emotional need, the spiritual need. That's why I have the four legs of the chair that I always use in my example to help people be able to be stable in things. Future. So I have plenty of, I'm so excited. I have future guests that are coming up. Got to get them scheduled, and they will be some fantastic conversations. In the meantime, I have a really, I don't have a guest for next Saturday. We'll figure out who I can get scheduled for next Saturday. But coming up on August 8th is Keani Washington, and we're going to talk about her journey and small business, what she's doing in the veteran small business world of things. One of my former active duty co-workers is an attorney in Texas. Rick Russo was a JAG attorney. He has a law firm in Texas. We are going to talk about his pain to purpose story in helping veterans and disability and all of that. I'm super, super excited about what these, what the upcoming guests and the stories they're going to share. Pretty awesome, pretty awesome. So thank you all for joining me on this journey. And I'm going to be hitting the road here shortly, heading back home and enjoying some good times with my kids tomorrow. So anyways, y'all have a fantastic journey. If I miss getting to say goodbye to any of you, if you attended the conference here, reach out to me. Love to have you on, meet you again, and y'all have a fantastic day and a great week. Thank you for joining Military Broadcast Radio from Pain to Purpose Show, and be safe.
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0: Welcome back. We are Hot Takes with the Murphman. How's everyone doing this morning? Connor, how you been?
1: Doing good this fine morning. How you doing, Murphman?
0: This fine morning, huh?
1: Mm-hmm.
0: Well, so far so good. Let's just put it that way, right?
1: Yeah.
0: So yeah, I think it's going to be a really cool show today. We're going to be talking about business etiquette. And we're going to talk about what actually needs to be discussed, because we don't talk about that enough. About what we need to be able to do at work, right? And you told me, well, I don't know what to do at work. I've never worked. I'm like, that's the whole point of this show. Because a lot of people don't realize that this show is about helping young adults and college students become better adults. And this is part of it when you need a job, right?
1: Yeah.
0: So I think with that being said, do you have anything you want to mention about what's going on in the world right now or anything like that?
1: Nope, can't think of anything.
0: You can't think of anything right now?
1: No.
0: All right, so I'll tell you what. Just go ahead and I'll ignite that fuse. Right. And we'll get the show started. It's not working for me. Go ahead and do it. Okay.
2: Your degree and skills get you the job, but understanding workplace etiquette helps you keep it and thrive. We're talking about the fundamental, unwritten rules of office life that separate the professionals from the amateurs. Raises are earned, not handed out. Welcome to Hot Takes. Today, we are talking about a guide to business etiquette, part one, the unspoken rules of the office. Your degree and skills get you the job, but understanding workplace etiquette helps you keep it and thrive. This episode covers the fundamental, unwritten rules of office life that separate the professionals from the amateurs.
0: The rules that separate us from the professionals from the amateurs. Well, you know, I've talked about this. If you've been following the show for a while, you'll know that I've talked about this before. The way we talk about at work is very different than what we expect people to do in our personal life, right? Mm-hmm. Got a little paper here. What we do at work is very different than how we treat people personally. You know, and last weekend after our show, I went to a party and met some new people. And I was like, okay, are we going to be okay in this atmosphere? Because these are all like college professors at UTIP, right?
1: Yeah.
0: And there's me. I too am a college professor, but I'm just a very different kind of person. That's just bottom line, right?
1: Mm-hmm.
0: And I was like, okay, how is this going to go? I had to be on my best behavior, right? And all of a sudden, one of the guys makes a joke. Fairly inappropriate joke. In Spanish, mind you.
1: In Spanish.
0: And I laughed so hard. He looked at me like he got the joke, because I was the only one that got the joke. So it was like instant friendship, so to speak, right?
1: Yeah.
0: And as the night went on, I became friends with everybody, to the point where at the end of the night, they're like, hey, you know, let's get together next week, or which was Wednesday, you know, let's get together Wednesday and let's talk.
1: Yeah.
0: And I said, all right, let's do it. And we did. You know, so I made myself some new friends. Now, how does this have to do with business? Well, the reality is, how do you act at work? How do you talk at work? How do you treat people at work? Can you treat those people the same way you would have them treated here in your own life personally? Or do you have to treat them a little differently than you would your friends?
1: Treat them a little differently than friends.
0: A lot differently than friends most of the time, right? Because it's one of those things where you ask yourself, I can't be myself a lot of times because I'm afraid of offending somebody. Because that happens, doesn't it?
1: Yeah, a lot.
0: I would hope it wouldn't be a lot.
1: People getting offended? Yeah.
0: Well, if you're offending people, something's wrong with you.
1: Well, not on purpose, but they just take it to heart.
0: Even then, if okay, my friend has a way of explaining this that made me laugh. Okay, when he talks about his marriage, he goes, "I was married to my first wife, got divorced. It was all her fault, right? I was married to my second wife, got divorced. Maybe some of the reasons were my fault. My third divorce," he says, "yeah, it was mostly my fault." The thing is, if it's you're the common denominator in every problem, because you have different friends who are getting offended, then you're the problem. If you get offended with one person, or one person gets offended by you, and no one else, that's probably that one person.
1: Yeah.
0: Right? Same thing at work. So it could be the one person, could be the whole group, could be you. So you really got to be aware of what you're saying and doing when you're in situations like that.
1: Okay.
0: Does that make sense? Because it's you're the common denominator in everything.
1: Yes.
0: Like I had a kid I was counseling, and she was a really, really bad kid. She was having a lot of issues. And I walked in there into the counseling session, and I said, "What happened? You know, like, why are you so angry?" And we're not supposed to ask why as counselors, but I always did. Because why is, there's only two answers to why. Do you remember the two answers?
1: No.
0: Because and why not?
1: Oh.
0: All right. So I asked this kid, you know, what happened that started making you so angry? And she tells me that a couple weeks before Keen said, her mom used all the money they had to pay off the dance hall, to pay off the food, the DJ, and all the last minute expenses to bail her uncle out of jail, and they canceled her quinceañera.
1: Damn,
0: right? Yeah. You know, I try not to talk bad about parents, but I was like,
1: wow,
0: yeah. And once the kid realized, like, why she was acting so angrily and everything, I said, "I don't know what your uncle did. I don't know, like, had he stayed in jail, would they have lost the house? His family would be kicked out of the house, moved into this, you know, maybe your mom, there was other reasons that your mom did that because she knew he needed the help, or the family needed the help instead of him, you know what I mean?" And the way I worded it, she's like, "You know, maybe you're right. Let me go talk to my mom." She talked to her mom and they resolved things, and she was pretty cool. A couple months passed and this kid gets in trouble cursing at a teacher. And it was so funny because I went into the principal's office, and I'm sitting there talking to the principal and her. And the principal says, "You know, you cursed at a teacher. I'm going to have to put you into alternative." And the kid said, "Well, he cursed at me first." And the principal says, "What do you mean?" And I told the girl, I said, tell him the truth, you know? She says, "We always joke like that. What's up?" Right? Only this time, another teacher was present. And because of that, he had to say something. And I'm here now. And the principal looked at me. He goes, "How am I supposed to handle this?" I said, "This is between you and your teacher, bro." Right? But I turned to the kid. I said, "That's why you don't act like that with certain people. Because you never know who's around you. He may not be the one getting offended, but someone might hear you say something, and that becomes a problem."
1: Okay.
0: Does that make sense?
1: Yeah, I can see that.
0: So this kid, she got great. She did great after I talked to her. I can say that was one of my successes. But I told the principal, she was still wrong in cursing at the teacher. And you cannot ignore this because the other teacher's going to be like, "How come you didn't do anything to this student?" So he gave her 2 days in school suspension. That was it, you know. Well, actually, he gave her 1 day. And I said, "If she was another student, how would you have treated this?" He goes, "I would have put her in for 2 days." I said, "Then put her in for 2 days. Because I don't want you to get into trouble, right?" And I told the kid, "Just chill for 2 days. You're cool with that?" She goes, "Yeah, I'm cool with that." But the principal went and talked to his teacher. And he went up to the teacher and he tells him something to the effect of, "Hey, can I talk to you about X student?" "Yeah, what's up?" "You know, you referred her because she cursed at you." "Yeah." "Was that the first time she ever cursed at you?" He goes, "Yeah." He goes, "Oh, so you've never cursed with her?" And at that point, the teacher knew, like, oh, he knows, right? And the teacher says, "No, I've never talked to her like that before." Straight up lied.
1: Damn.
0: And the principal says, okay, we'll talk about this later. And then since I was always at the school, he pulled me aside and goes, hey, I talked to the teacher and he told me he never cursed with a student. And I looked at him just like, well, what are you going to do? And he goes, believe your student. Because the kid didn't try to get him in trouble. She just straight up said, like, I don't want to tell him what, you know, how I get along with this teacher because I'm going to get in more trouble. And I was like, you're not the one in trouble. He is.
1: Yeah.
0: Right. And so the teacher actually got written up for that.
1: Oh, wow.
0: And I don't know if he's still teaching or not, but it wasn't that big of a deal, in my opinion. Should teachers be cursing with students? No. But if no one else is around, is it okay? And that's where that personal relationship gets you into trouble professionally, when you say something around, you treat that person like you always have, but someone else sees it. You know, and the best example I can give you in my own personal life was, I had a job one time, and one of my coworkers was a lesbian. So, and I've known her for years, and I knew her before she actually started working where I worked. And one day, I don't know why, but she says, can I pinch your butt? And I said, oh, okay, yeah, I don't care, right? So she was squeezing my butt. At that moment, my boss walked in, right? Mm-hmm. And my boss just looked at me and she says, you guys got to be careful who's around. My boss was realistic enough to know, okay, these two have known each other for years. This is how they get along. Don't do this at work, whatever, you know. She was just being funny. And actually what she was doing, turns out I had gum on my butt and she was taking it off. She just didn't want to tell me. Mm-hmm. She was just trying to be funny. And then after she pulled the gum off, she's like, you have some gum on your butt. I'm like, oh, thank you. it looked like she was grabbing my butt. So my boss was like, just don't do that at work. You know, I'm like, okay, yeah, that's cool. You know, and that brings up another thing about, and we'll talk about this later, is relationships at work, like dating relationships. Just before we get started, what do you think? Should we, shouldn't we date people?
1: It's a human thing. It's going to happen.
0: That's not what I asked. I said, should it happen?
1: I don't know.
0: I don't think it should, personally. You never date someone where you work at.
1: I mean, if it works, then it works.
0: But when it doesn't, that's the problem. I'll give you a perfect example. The club that I met your mom at, that's where she would go every week, right, to that club, mm-hmm. right? I started going to the club. Met her, ended up married, and, you know,
1: sorry,
0: we got serious, right? Bless you.
1: Thank you.
0: And she says, what happens if we break up? This is when we were dating. And I said, it's very simple. You were here before me. As much as I love this club, it's your club. I won't come back here. Now, that's just a real relationship, right? But when you're both are involved in something, that affects the club. And it really shouldn't, but it does. Have you ever seen anything like that where your friends go to the club and they're just being stupid because someone else they dated was there with someone else or something? Or anywhere, I mean, school, whatever.
1: No,
0: okay. Well, you'll eventually see that, you know, you're young, but it's one of those things that you just never know,
1: you yeah know?
0: But I don't recommend dating anybody at work. But I do want to say this before we get on with the show. I do want to mention the fact that this is our podcast. I am the Murph Man. This is my co-host Connor. We are not professionals. We just play one on this podcast. We do not hold back on our thoughts. We say whatever comes to our mind, and if you don't like it, I'm sorry. But most of the time, we're appropriate, and, you know, sometimes we're not. And a little bit of the language or topics might slip up and come out.
1: Yeah.
0: So just giving you a heads up on that. It's not like we're always doing it, but something might just slip, and we might miss it during editing or obviously on the live show. We can't.
1: Can't really control. I can't
0: fly around the world 7 times to go backwards. And
1: yeah.
0: Right. But it's one of those things that we're just going to speak our mind. That's just the way it is, right?
1: Yep.
0: So I'll tell you what. I want to get to the burning question today. So let's talk about that in our segment called The Burning Question.

0: Today's burning question is, what is a workplace norm? A, a company's official rules and policies. B, the unwritten accepted standards of behavior. C, the mission and values of a company. D, the way a company hires new employees. The options are sizzling. Murphman, what is the real story?
1: All right, so a company's official rules and policies. I should say, what's the workplace norm? Quote unquote, notice that's in quotes.
2: Why isn't it? Well,
1: what is
2: one quote?
1: Normal.
2: Normal? Well, out of all the answers, I would have to say.
1: Hold on. I'm talking about when it says workplace norm, and that's in quotations. What is normal? And what I mean by that is, based on where you work, mm-hmm. the norm is very different.
2: How?
1: If I worked in a company that was very professional and business-oriented, I would have to be very careful how I speak, how I dress, how I talk, right?
2: Yeah.
1: If I'm working in a strip club, would it be a different workplace norm?
2: I mean, yeah.
1: Right?
2: But every business has their own, like, norm. So, but you can't really be like, what's the workplace norm if every place has it differently?
1: That's my point. That's why it's in the quotations, because the normal is different for everybody. And what one of my favorite phrases is, when I would talk to somebody as a counselor and they would ask me, is this normal? I'm like, I don't know. Is it normal for you? Mm. And I'll give you an example of that. I had a kid who was 15 years old and she was assaulted. Very unfortunate situation. And she was a big drug addict and alcoholic. So someone took advantage of her. Okay. I'm doing counseling with this 15-year-old kid. And, you know, you come up with goals. What are some goals for this kid? Get back to normal. Right?
2: Yeah.
1: After something like that happens, after a trauma, it's very hard to find your normal again. So in my first session, I said, so the goal is to try to get back to your normal. I said, like, for example, become sexually active again. Because that was her norm, right? And the mom's like, whoa, you're saying it's okay to have sex? And I said, I didn't say that. I told the kid, your normal was you used to have sex before this. And you haven't been able to do it since. So that's one thing we need to change to get back to normal. And the mom's like, this is weird. And I just told him, I said, think about that. I said, let's talk about if it happened to you. What would the goal be? And she said, well, I said.
2: Exactly, yeah.
1: And of course, I told the kid, I said, does not mean I agree with your drug use. Right? So then after I got the kid back to feeling semi-normal, it's funny because I told her, I said, do me a favor. Can you go out one night and not do drugs or get drunk? Just one night, that's all I'm asking. Can you do that for me? Yeah, I can do that. It's okay. Next session, I said, so were you able to do it? She goes, yeah, I went out with my friends and I didn't get drunk or anything. I said, and she says, I cannot believe my friends are like that.
2: Damn.
1: She says, I realized drunk and sober or clean and sober that those weren't the kind of friends I want to have. And I said, okay. Within a couple of weeks, she stopped using drugs. Right. And I never told her you have to stop using drugs. I mean, I told her I didn't agree with you using drugs.
2: Yeah.
1: But I also said, you know, that's who you are. I get that. I don't like it. And it's causing you a lot of problems. But do me a favor one time. And she did. And she made the decision on her own to stop using. So
2: that's cool.
1: When you're asked, what is normal?
2: That's.
1: It's relevant to who you are and where you are. Okay. Yeah. Yesterday, you asked me a question. I asked what I said. Okay. But you asked me, what's one story or memory you have here in El Paso? Mm-hmm. And I told you a really crazy story, right?
2: Yeah.
1: That's not a normal experience for people.
2: Obviously.
1: Right?
2: Yeah.
1: It's not too crazy for me.
2: Because you know there's stuff that are like...
1: Oh, yeah, there's stuff crazier than me.
2: Yeah.
1: What I'm saying is, telling me that story, you did not say like, oh, I don't believe you. Well, you were like, okay. Oh, wow, okay, yeah, I believe you.
2: Yeah, I wouldn't be surprised.
1: Right?
2: Yeah.
1: Now, if... Let's see. If your mom had told you the same story, because she was there, would you have believed her? No, because she was not the kind of person. Right.
2: True.
1: So norm is relative to where you are and who you're with. Okay. And when I told you the secret yesterday, you were just like, yeah, I believe it.
2: Yeah.
1: So let's get back to our question, the burning question. All right. So what is a workplace norm? Is it a company's official rules and policies or the unwritten accepted standards of behavior, the mission and values of a company, or the way a company hires new employees? What do you think that would be, Connor?
2: I would think it would have to be, excuse me, I think it has to be B. The, I forget the how worded, but it's the unwritten rules.
1: The unwritten rules.
2: Yeah, workplace.
1: Right. That's why the workplace norms, right? Everyone's different. All right. Well, I think it's so funny as you think you're off camera and you're still on camera when you do that. Just throwing that out there. Almost, yeah, pretty much. Anyway. So yeah, the unwritten rules. And I've talked about this before and I'll say it again. When you get to work in a new place, you have to be your best behavior, best person, best everything. And someone's going to test you. They're going to say something inappropriate. They're going to do something inappropriate to see how you respond. To see if you're cool. And one of the things I'll tell you, as a counselor, I was there for 16 years. My boss only put me with one or two people as a model. Not that I'm a bad counselor. I'm an amazing counselor, but my style is very different than other people. Mm-hmm. And it's maybe not the best example for new employees, right?
2: Yeah.
1: But there's people who had a lot of experience that were like, yeah, I've ever done this before. And then it was, go work with Sean, see how he does it. You know, and even one time I presented at the conference, the STARS conference here in El Paso, and people were like, you know, your class is stress management. How many of us have no stress management, right? They were like, why would we come and see your show, right? Your seminar. But I said, out of all the other classes that were available at that moment, that was the best choice for me. I had either done the other ones or wasn't interested in them. He says, I came in here and you presented stress management in a very different way than I've ever heard it mentioned. And she says, I want you to know, I think that was pretty cool because you have a different outlook on life. And she says, I can see you doing this in real life. It's not, you weren't giving like meditate and journalize and breathe and meditate. You know, you were like, what makes you relax? You play heavy metal music? Play heavy metal music.
2: Yeah.
1: You know, what works for you? What do you find that gets your brain distracted? Playing Sudoku. Okay, then play Sudoku. You know, have a very different outlook on how we do things. And that difference is what makes me who I am. And I just see things very differently. Even my comedy, like very inappropriate comedy. And yeah. When people see me, they're just like, hey, what is it that... that you talk about? And I said, well, very inappropriate stuff. So I don't curse, but I'm very inappropriate. Afterwards, the comedian that was on stage with me, I got to know him one day, and I gave him a ride home, and he says, you know, what's so funny is you don't curse and you don't say anything racial. And I said, but I do say racial stuff. He goes, no, you just say the way it is. Yeah. And I'm like, but it's racial. He goes, yeah, but, and it's because of the way I look. That you're like, yeah, he's just an old man, or he's whatever. You know, he's not being offensive on purpose. He's, you know, he goes, no, he just, the way you say things, right? And a good example of that is the guy we're going to go see on Friday, Mark Britton. He's known as the Chinaman. That's how I said that, the Chinaman.
2: Well, because that's his name.
1: Right. So. But is that appropriate to call someone a Chinaman?
2: It's his name, so yes.
1: Well, see, that's the thing. It's in today's culture, name. He hasn't done comedy in several years. And it's his comeback, his first show. Actually, I talked to him at Comic-Con, and we were talking about this. It goes, a lot of people go, hey, Chinaman. Like, they can't say Chinaman because that's offensive. And he goes, you're the first person that said that to me in a very long time. And I'm like, because that's who you are, right?
2: Yeah.
1: He goes, yeah, but other people don't see it that way. And cancel cultural, hold on. My lips are dry.
2: Mine too, bro.
1: Cancer.
2: I heard it. I was like, cancel.
1: All right. Is this something I want to say from my friend from the Dominican Republic with a very, very, very thick Hispanic mixed Spanish accent? Okay, Connor, we got to fuck us. Okay. Got to fuck us on our show, okay? Cancel culture is real. And he says, I have to be very careful what I say or do.
2: And I think it's bull crap sometimes. Cancel culture is doing too much.
1: Okay, but like, I've shown you some movies, very inappropriate movies, that could not be made today.
2: And they're hilarious.
1: They are, but they could not be made today.
2: Too bad.
1: Okay. What's a movie that you can think of?
2: Ooh.
1: Mine is Waiting with Ryan Reynolds.
2: Ooh. Yeah. I would say...
1: That's very sexually inappropriate at work.
2: Yeah.
1: Blazing Saddles. Very racist.
2: Very, yeah. What's the one... God, I can't think of the name. I don't even know.
1: Okay. Well, one comedian that I don't think has been canceled, correct me if I'm wrong, is Dave Chappelle.
2: No, I don't know anything about Dave Chappelle.
1: No, but I'm saying, but you haven't heard of him canceled or anything,
2: I don't
1: right?
2: know anything about him.
1: He has a skit of a town that's very, very white, very, very country, very, very hick, very, very racist. There's a guy who lives there who's black and he's blind. And he's a racist black guy. But he thinks, you know, he's a black white supremacist.
2: Oh, God. Okay.
1: And his friends are like, aren't you going to tell him that he's black? And the guy's like, no, because he's really, really racist. Like, he's able to just kill himself because he's black.
2: Oh, God.
1: No, I just told you this. I don't know how long ago that skit was, but could you do something like that today?
2: No.
1: No.
2: No.
1: No. Okay.
2: Wow. Okay.
1: That's he's so racist, he'd kill himself because he's so, that's just like stupid. But cancel culture,
2: cancel.
1: Fuck us. Cancel culture is real. Okay. I have never heard of Chappelle being canceled. I've heard him have other issues, but you can't talk about racism like that today. You can't, or you'll be in trouble, right?
2: Yeah. Which sucks, but I mean.
1: Next week, when we have our show, we're going to have a part two to this.
2: Yeah.
1: We're going to talk about the show with Chinaman on Friday. And I would love, I'm going to ask him if he'd come on our show. Mm-hmm. I would see, but I don't know if he'd get up that early, right?
2: I don't think so.
1: But
2: what time is the show at?
1: It's at 8.
2: 8 till like midnight? 10?
1: 10. But I mean, like, he might stay partying until 3, 4, 5 in the morning. I don't know his lifestyle. So maybe if we can get him to come on a show, that would be really cool. I would love to. Seriously, I would just love to have him on my show. That'd be so badass. Because one of the things that I talk about, right, is we're very real about what we talk about. We're not cursing up a storm or anything. But if that's the episode that I want to do next week, I'll start off with, hey, just letting you know, this show is going to be very inappropriate. Just straight up. And he can be himself, I can be myself, and we don't have to worry about anything. Because I'm not going to be upset with what he says.
2: True.
1: And if my listeners don't like it, tough.
2: Well, I mean, I guess, kind of. Even though the whole show is about, like, it's supposed to be for students and adults.
1: Yeah, but we can also break away from our show programming.
2: I mean, I guess, yeah. It's just going to be weird. It's like, Educational, Chinaman, educational. Just like the thumbnails will be so different.
1: No, well, we'll still talk about that because he's not going to be on the show for two. Now, it'd be awesome if he was on the show for 2 hours, right?
2: Yeah.
1: But probably 10, 15 minutes, you know. Mm-hmm. So we can take a break and talk about, like we do with Javi or JJ, you know, all the other guys we've talked to.
2: Yeah.
1: Jose Luis, you know, we can have that. Or Trina, right? By the way, you don't follow her on Instagram, right? For those of you who don't know, one of our very first shows, probably our third show.
2: No, we're not third.
1: You don't think it was third?
2: Like later on.
1: No, I think it was pretty close.
2: It had to be like 10.
1: It was pretty close.
2: It had to be double digits.
1: You think double digits? Anyway, we had a listener from the Philippines start texting us and chatting with us. And eventually she came on the show and she's an amazing person. I've been following her. And like I told you, hey, Trina's going to come on the show. You're like, yeah, whatever. You didn't believe me.
2: Yeah. Kind of forgot who she was. Okay.
1: Yeah, you forgot who she was.
2: Yeah.
1: Yeah. But when I told you I've been talking to her, you're like, no, you haven't. I'm like, yeah, I have.
2: Well, what about it?
1: The point being is we veered away from our regular content for that. You know what I mean? We talked about earthquakes in Philippines. Oh, yeah. So, yeah, you know, we never know what we're going to talk about. So, veering away and doing an interview with Chinaman would be really cool. That would be my ultimate, like, amazing, like, seriously.
2: I would like that for, like, to happen, maybe.
1: Right. Yeah, if I could, I would do that. And then I would send him the clip and be like, hey, are you okay with me publishing this, you know, and see what he says. So if I can do it, that'd be really cool. I'll have my business cards by then. So, yeah.
2: That's true, yeah.
1: So, yeah, there's a lot of things we can do. Anyway, I digress. Cancel culture. I thought I was going to get it that time. Cancel culture is real. And the norm from 15, 20 years ago, 60 years ago, 100 years ago, 200 years ago, very different than today.
2: Very different.
1: Okay, and it's the pendulum. It swings, goes from one side to the other. And sometimes we're in the middle of a swing as we, you know, our generations. One generation goes one way, one generation is swinging the other way, and it goes really quickly. Other times it takes like several years for the pendulum to swing. Styles, clothes, everything. The 80s, you talk about the 80s and 90 kids, very different attitude than the kids of today.
2: Yes.
1: They talk about at 14 years old, I was out there stealing cars and getting drunk and partying in Mexico. Now, I didn't steal a car just once.
2: So you did.
1: I didn't steal it. They gave me a stolen car.
2: Okay.
1: No, I'll tell you that story. But, you know, I look at 14 and I'm like, there's no way in hell this guy's like doing anything like this.
2: Yeah, no, I was doing nothing.
1: Right.
2: Straight out of COVID, you know, I was a little chubbiness from eating too much. I had no friends. What was I going to do? Party?
1: Well,
2: hell no.
1: Well, okay, you had COVID, but I'm saying at 14 years old, your mentality.
2: I was playing Fortnite, was, yeah.
1: What?
2: I was playing Fortnite.
1: Oh, Fortnite. I had 24. Your mentality at 14 was very different than my mentality at 14.
2: Well, yeah, because I wasn't exposed to it.
1: Right. But it's also the time of, you know, the 80s and 90s were very different than today's kids.
2: Yeah. And so, we were also in a pandemic. So that's a major, like, difference.
1: Yeah, but I don't think the pandemic changes anything.
2: I was in my house for 2 years making no friends.
1: Right. But I didn't start getting that crazy at 14 is my point, you know.
2: Well, I mean.
1: And the stolen car, just so you know, we met some girls. They gave us a ride. And they drove the car home. And they lived in a shelter. There was no shelter where I worked many, many years later. They stopped there and like, okay, we're home. They were like, oh, how are we going to get home? They're like, just take the car. Okay, well, do I get a number? They're like, oh, it's not our car. We stole it from some guy. And my friend and I were like, okay, we're out of here. We just left the car over there and we walked away. So I wonder if my prints are somewhere for stolen cars.
2: Oh, God.
1: I didn't know it was stolen.
2: Go to the police station right now and go ask.
1: I didn't know it was stolen. And as soon as I did, I left. Did I report it? No. But I was also 14, 15 years old. Okay. Anyway, cancel cultural. Oh, man. I'm just going to stop saying that word. I'll tell you what. Let's get to today's hot take before we go too much further and get off subject, okay?
2: All right.
0: Value is the only relevant metric. Today's hot take is this. True workplace professionalism has nothing to do with dress codes or formal titles. It's about situational awareness and deep respect for others' boundaries. The person who cleans up their communal microwave mess is showing more integrity than the one wearing a $5,000 suit.
2: Oh.
1: Hold on. Yeah, I missed it.
2: Oh. So we don't have the hot take?
1: We do not have the hot take. Oh, well.
2: Dang. I'm like, yeah, we don't have it. Wow. I could add it as we talk.
1: Well, hold on. I'm not worried about it. All right. The person that cleans up their microwave communal mess has more integrity than the person with a $5,000 suit. What does that mean?
2: I don't know.
1: Have you ever cooked in the microwave?
2: Yeah.
1: Okay. Have you ever cleaned it up when it splatters?
2: Yes.
1: No, you haven't. I can say you haven't.
2: No, it depends. If it's like, what do you mean like splatters?
1: Like if you have spaghetti you're cooking and you don't cover it, it splatters all the spaghetti all over the microwave.
2: If it's like a good chunk and all that, that's my point.
1: Any splatter should be cleaned up.
2: Oh, well, no.
1: Okay. Well, you should use a lid. There's different things you can do to avoid it. Yeah. But after you use the work microwave, you should clean it up. Okay. Character is what you do when no one is watching. Right?
2: Yeah.
1: If I'm walking in the middle of the desert and I'm eating a lollipop, can I just throw the wrapper into the wind?
2: Yeah.
1: No one's going to know, right? But I know.
2: Okay, and you'll forget about it later on.
1: The point being is I wouldn't do it. I would put it in my pocket. Because that's not who I am. I'm not a litterer.
2: Mm. Yeah.
1: Okay. Doesn't matter who's around. I'm not going to litter. I'm not that kind of guy that throws trash on the floor. Well, I do here. I have a trash can over here, but you know, I just throw it.
2: Yeah.
1: Yeah, I don't litter that. Okay. If I'm walking down the street and I find a $100 bill, do I try to ask who it belongs to?
2: No.
1: No.
2: I'd be like, ooh, 100. Take it.
1: You know what you're supposed to do legally?
2: Well, I report it.
1: Yeah.
2: Oh, well.
1: To the police department. And you say, I found a $100 bill.
2: Should have not been their fault.
1: Hold on.
2: Leaving it.
1: After, I don't know what the dates are. I think 30 or 90 days. You can go back to the police department. Did anyone claim the $100 bill? No. Give it back to me. Now it's legally yours because you did everything you could to return it to the owner.
2: Hmm.
1: This happened in El Paso, and I think it's happened twice. An armored truck is driving down the highway.
2: Oh, okay.
1: And the doors open up, and money flies out the back. Hundreds of thousands of dollars. Or maybe just thousands of dollars.
2: Dang.
1: People stopped and picked up the money and drove away. Is that it?
2: Yeah.
1: It is.
2: Armed robbery, yeah.
1: No, I wouldn't say armed, you know, just because you're picking it up with your hands doesn't make it armed robbery.
2: Well, I mean, the money's in
1: arms. You get it.
2: Anyways.
1: The money is out on the floor, so you're picking it up.
2: Yeah, but it came from an armored truck, so it's technically like you opened the truck and took the money out.
1: If you know, if there's an armored truck pulled over and they're picking up money, and you know the money belongs to them and you take it, that's theft.
2: Yeah.
1: Okay. I'll tell you right now, that's happened in El Paso once, maybe twice. I know it's happened at least once, maybe more, but I know once for sure. Okay. That's theft. Okay. Let's reverse roles a little bit. A Bud Light tractor trailer is driving down the road, falls, crashes, and there's Bud Light all over the floor, all over the freeway. Can you go pick up those beers?
2: If they're not cracked or dented.
1: It's still theft.
2: Nah. Nah. That's... Nah. I mean, I would never, but... Nah.
1: But it's still theft. If you know where it comes from. Oh, obviously, yeah. If there's 2,000 cans of beer on the freeway, you know that's not an accident.
2: Yeah. You know, I'm something like, happened. Damn, and, what alcoholic did all this?
1: Right. So, yeah, you have all that kind of stuff to worry about. Okay. And just because you do something because no one's going to see who it was doesn't mean it makes it right. Now, am I going to sit there and pick up the money and then go hand it over to the guards? No.
2: Oh.
1: Okay. I might not stop. I might just keep driving and be like, if someone else wants to steal it, it's on them. I'm not going to be part of it, you know?
2: Yeah.
1: Could I help them pick it up? Yeah. Have I taken money that I found on the floor and not turned it in? Yes. I'm not going to sit here and say I never have. When I was a kid, and I say a kid, I was 14 years old because I was working at the arcade. A kid in front of me dropped a bill. I don't know if it was a 1, 5, 10, 20. I don't know what the bill was. But I'm walking behind him. He dropped it. I picked it up. As I walked past him, he turned around to see where the money fell. There was no money. I took it. And your phrase at the start of the conversation was, if you're stupid enough to lose the money.
2: Yeah, too bad.
1: It is still theft? Yes.
2: Yeah, but that's only if you get caught.
1: So a character is what you do when no one is watching.
2: I mean, yeah.
1: Okay. That's who you are at your core. If I did something that was horrible and I never felt guilty about it at my core, then that means I'm a horrible person. If you have no remorse, there's a problem there. Okay? No matter how much justification you can give yourself for saying it, you still doesn't make it okay. And as we're doing this, okay, realize that your character is what you do because that's who you are. And whether you do it or not, it tells me who you are as a person. If I were to tell you, would you litter in the desert if nobody was watching?

0: after these messages.
1: It's time for a break. Hot Takes with the Murph Man will return after these messages.
2: According to the VA's suicide data report, an average of 22 veterans die by suicide every single day. This figure is a sobering reality and a crisis that demands our immediate attention and compassion. We must recognize and address the fact that every 24 hours, 22 veterans are losing their lives to suicide. The war doesn't always end when our veterans come home. The invisible wounds they carry, wounds that are real and heavy, require continuous support. No veteran should have to carry this burden alone. Many veterans experience stress and disconnection as they navigate life after service. But there is hope, there is help, and you are not alone in this fight. There's a vibrant community ready to support you, offering friendship, understanding, and shared experiences. You served your country, now let us serve you. Don't fight the toughest battle in silence. Your mission now is to reach out. Dial 988, then press 1. 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Let's work together to make 22-0 again. No veteran should face their struggles alone. Together, we can ensure every veteran finds the support and hope they deserve.

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4: I was waiting. I'm like,
5: that's a long pause. I know.
4: I was like, waiting. I'm like, okay.
5: Yeah, I got to edit that.
4: I was like, did freeze?
5: I keep saying I'm going to edit and I don't. But hold on. Let me.
4: We all do. We all say we want to do something, but yet we don't.
5: Yeah. No. Let me. I have a quick rant I want to say here, real quick. I had a package delivered. I paid extra for it to be delivered on Friday. By UPS. I'm going to call them out.
4: Okay.
5: UPS has a thing where you can change delivery. For example, when I got my laptop that was $3,000, I don't want that dropped off in my carport. Does that make sense?
4: Yeah.
5: All right. So I had it picked up at an alternate location, which was CVS. So I get dropped off at CVS. I pick it up. Everyone's happy, right?
4: Yeah.
5: Apparently, I clicked the button when I was registering that says, have all packages go to CVS. All right. Now, I've had medications delivered here. That's by CPS, by UPS.
4: Here?
5: Yeah.
4: Or to CVS?
5: No, to UPS.
4: You said from UPS?
5: Yes, from UPS.
4: I'm saying where, though? To CVS?
5: To here.
4: Okay.
5: To here.
4: Okay, okay.
5: Where we are. Our studio's at our home. We're not at CVS.
4: You never said studio.
5: I know, but we're in our studio right now, which is here, which is our home right here.
4: But we're talking about, okay, just continue.
5: And those medications come.

0: from UPS to here.
1: Uh-huh.
0: For some reason, this delivery that I made for yesterday got sent to CVS. Because all delivery, it wasn't all delivery. That's been my problem because I've had other stuff shipped by UPS. So it wasn't here yesterday. And they said, well, it was delayed. I said, okay, well, I paid for next day air. Well, tomorrow when you get it, you can call us and you can complain and we'll refund that. We'll see what we can do. But we can't do anything until the package is delivered.
1: Yeah.
0: Fine. Later at night, I got a message that said, package has been delayed until tomorrow. And I'm like, I'm not getting it today. I was pissed. So I went to the system. I changed the option of send all packages to CVS. Boom. Took it off, right? It changed my package delivery for that one package.
1: To what?
0: So now it got delayed to come back to the house. I didn't even change it. It's just the system that did it.
1: Well, you just said you canceled it, though.
0: I canceled it,
1: so it's going to go here.
0: In my profile, but I didn't affect that one tracking that's already been chosen to go to UPS.
1: Well, but then you press cancel. It's going to get rid of the change.
0: All right. Here's an example.
1: It's not examples. What happened?
0: When we went to Walmart. Because we eat at McDonald's at Walmart. When we went to McDonald's the other day, you ordered right on the kiosk. Uh-huh. And it said, this is a favorited order. Right?
1: Yeah.
0: Okay. You have a favorited order.
1: Well, yeah, because I made it a favorite.
0: If I put in the system, that's the only order to make every time, right?
1: Uh-huh.
0: It's going to make the order. But what if I have an order made, and then I go and I change the option, take it off as a favorite? Should it change the order that I already made?
1: Yes.
0: Why?
1: Because it's not a favorite anymore, so it's not going to make the order for you.
0: But I already ordered it.
1: No, you didn't.
0: It's already being made in the back.
1: How?
0: Why? Because I made the order.
1: You never said you ordered. You said if you get rid of it as a favorite.
0: Yeah, if I have it as a favorite and I order it,
1: then
0: I go in there and change it as a favorite, should it change the order?
1: Well, if it's a McDonald's, I mean, you haven't really made it since you haven't like selected it.
0: Well, that's okay. Again. It's a favorite order. I make the order, meaning I've submitted the order. Then I take it off as a favorite. Should it change the order I submitted?
1: Oh, no.
0: That's what happened with UPS. I took off a preference, not the actual order change.
1: I don't know. I got to see on the UPS to see like
0: I'm so pissed. At the end of I was yelling, I was mad at this girl. I'm trying to get online. My internet wasn't working. And she said, sir, we have other customers in the queue. I said, I don't care. I am your customer right now, and I'm going to get this fixed. And she pissed me off. Both UPS people I talked to yesterday pissed me off. One couldn't get my name right. Anyway, UPS, if you're out there, all right, kiss my ass. Anyway, back to our show.
1: Don't say that.
0: What?
1: UPS is going to be like, oh, okay. You want to act like that? Okay. No packages whatsoever.
0: That's fine. It was my business.
1: Okay. Whatever, like millions, dude. Yeah.
0: But everybody rose up against.
1: No one's going to rise up against, dude. Everybody needs the packages. It's just going to be you.
0: Yeah, with no packages, right?
1: Yeah.
0: All right. I'll tell you what. Let's get back to the show and let's talk about those definitions we're going to be talking about and laying down the coals.
2: Define your value. Define the ask. Before we dig in, let's clarify some of the key terms we'll be using today while laying down the coals. Workplace norms. The accepted, unwritten standards of behavior and social expectations within a given company culture. Professionalism, demonstrating competence, situational awareness, respect, and integrity in your appearance, communication, and conduct. Shared space etiquette, the rules of courtesy, cleanliness, and boundaries for common areas like kitchens, hallways, and open plan offices. Situational mirroring. The practice of observing and adapting to the communication style, punctuality, and habits of top-performing peers. Now that the coals are laid, Murph Man, let's discuss the foundation.
0: All right, workplace norms we've talked about already, right? The unwritten standards of behavior and social expectations. Professionalism, demonstrating competence, situational awareness, respect and integrity in your appearance, communication, and conduct. Would you say common sense there?
1: Yeah.
0: Yeah, right? You're a professional, act right, talk right, dress right.
1: Yeah.
0: Now, share space etiquette. This is where we talked about the microwave, right? The roles of courtesy, cleanliness, and boundaries for common areas like the kitchen, hallways, and open plan offices. Now, where I used to work, my job was stuck at the front desk, and people would be walking by me all the time, right? Could I leave anything personal on my desk?
1: No.
0: No, because it could get stolen, right? It's sad that you have to think like that. It'd be nice to be able to say, hey, I could leave something on my desk and no one's going to touch it.
1: Yeah.
0: Right? But in today's society, I don't trust people. It is what it is, right? But the last one, situational awareness, the practice of observing and adapting to one's communication styles, professional punctuality.
1: Try to say it again.
0: All right.
1: Cancel culture.
0: The practice... Cancel culture. The practice of observing and adapting to the communication style, punctuality, and the habits of top performing peers. Notice it says top performing. Why would it say top performing?
1: Because they're the ones that are at the top.
0: Because that's the ones you want to copy. Yeah. You don't want to copy the losers. Right?
1: Yeah.
0: Okay. Let's talk about that real quick. All right. Mirroring the behavior. You go around and you see people, how they act, how they talk, everything, and you take on those behaviors.
1: I mean, yeah.
0: All right.
1: Not always, but yeah.
0: But you want to do that with the top people. Okay. There was a guy I used to work with that I knew he was lying on his numbers. I caught him red-handed one time. And my boss didn't fire him. And another time after that, she says, hey, how come you can't do what X guy is doing? And I said, don't even. I know he's lying. I gave you proof he was lying. You chose not to do nothing about it. You can never use him as a reference to me. Is that fair?
1: Yeah.
0: Could have been that one mistake one time. Doesn't matter. I believed he was doing it all the time, especially since I caught him caught. Okay. You want to mirror those good employees. Now, at the same time, can you have a good employee that has habits you don't want to follow?
1: Yeah.
0: One thing I'm going to say about my old CEO, he always parked the furthest away in the parking lot. Because the parking was for the employees. He didn't do it for health reasons. He didn't do it for any other reason.
1: Isn't he an employee, though?
0: Yeah, but that's my point. He did by example. And that's one thing I'm going to give him credit for, was he would park something so minimal like that that doesn't make a difference to anybody. But he would park furthest away so that people could have a closer parking spot.
1: Wow.
0: Right?
1: I mean, yeah.
0: Okay. Again, we go back to character and who you are. Right? That's a lot about him. But yeah, so the other thing is you haven't talked about TikTok in forever with you. Okay? But there's a TikTok of this girl who says she got fired on the second day of work. Have you seen that video?
1: What did she do?
0: She was late both days. The first day she was late for some reason, and the second day she was late was because she was having period cramps and she couldn't get out of bed. And they fired her.
1: Yeah.
0: Why?
1: I don't know. 2 days of work and you're not showing up, right? Doing your part.
0: Yeah. You've already shown you're not dedicated to this job.
1: Yeah.
0: Right. I've said this before and I'll say it again. Get rid of the poison as fast as you can. Right? Because when someone's not doing what you need them to do, you need to learn how to fire fast. You need to hire fast, meaning you need to fire. You need to hire someone as soon as you can. But if they don't work out, you need to fire faster and get another person in there. Now, here's a strange question for you, Connor. And I don't know the actual number. We can look it up. But what is the number of employees you should interview before you find the best employee? There's a number.
1: Before you find the best employee?
0: Yeah.
1: Well, there's no best employee.
0: Hold on. I mean. Look it up. The number of interviews.
1: I hate this computer or keyboard. Uh-huh.
0: To find the best employee. A best candidate. I think it's 28.
1: Four.
0: Interview rounds. Oh, that's not what I was asking. What number does it say for you?
1: The same thing. Let me see. Oh, that's not what I mean.
0: All right, hold on.
1: Most recruiters aim to interview 4 to 6 candidates per open role after a strong initial resume screen for like the 4 rounds of interviews. Because it's 4 rounds of screening, which would be like just a little chat, like phone call or video call. Skills in dev, which is just talking about past work, technical skills. Round 3 is how you work with your team and how professional you can get, and then 4 is if you take leadership or not. And it says every 4 to 6 for one.
0: No, it's not the one I'm looking for. Anyway, the number of candidates I think is 28. If you can't find the right employee within 28 candidates,
1: something's wrong.
0: You've already lost the candidate.
1: 120? Why not like 10?
0: Well, I'm just saying, 10, that's what I was hoping to find.
1: 10's already a lot.
0: That's how I was hoping to find the actual number, and I couldn't. All right. There's a mathematical equation that says based on so many interviews, you can interview 1,000 people with the same job, and you can find the exact candidate you wanted at 28.
1: Yeah, but yeah.
0: Up to 28.
1: 6.
0: No, that's not what I'm talking about.
1: No, it's 6. It's saying every role should be filled with the first 6 people you find.
0: Within the first 6 people?
1: Mm-hmm.
0: Okay, that's a low number to me. I've seen it over 20.
1: Because, I mean, you don't need 20 people for one job. You can't find 20 people to do that one job.
0: I agree.
1: If you do 10.
0: The number I had seen was higher. The number I had seen was higher. But if you say 6 to 10, okay.
1: It's 4 to 6.
0: Based on the application
1: resume. It should be a handful.
0: Okay.
1: That's it. If you can't find someone in the handful.
0: Okay, but if you get 1,000 resumes, you have to read 1,000 resumes.
1: Yeah, I'm not doing that.
0: You have to. Because you don't know if that 1,000th resume is the best employee. Now, do you have to interview all 1,000? No. But do you have to read all 1,000? Yes. Okay, that's why you have these systems that read resumes. It avoids all that hassle, right? I've told you the job that I applied for Bliss, that the person said that my resume was very confusing. That's why I didn't get the interview. And I said, okay, if you could give me feedback, I would really appreciate it. And she says, yeah, like, for example, here, it says you teach introduction to psychology. What does that mean? Like, what are you, freaking stupid? I'm a college professor and I teach the class introduction to psychology. She says, okay, I guess. And there's no one here that says you're certified in prevention of management and aggressive behavior. What is that? I said, I'm certified to prevent and manage aggressive behavior. Like, what the hell's wrong with you? I told her, I said, you know what? I am so glad I didn't get hired, because if you're hiring people off your idiot ways of thinking, you're getting some really poor candidates at the top. And obviously, I'm never going to apply for that job again.
1: What job was it even for? I remember you telling me a story, but I forgot.
0: It was a social worker working with family advocacy on Fort Bliss with kids who've been abused.
1: Wow.
0: I would have been approved for the job. I even applied for the director of family services, I mean, of family protective services in El Paso for adults and child protective services. Applied for the director position. I was just trying to be a worker at Fort Bliss.
1: Wow. And what happened with that?
0: With what?
1: Director.
0: I wasn't qualified for it. I mean, I'm not going to lie.
1: I don't know. I thought you would get an interview or something.
0: No, my point being is I felt I could have taken that job because I knew the system enough.
1: Yeah.
0: You know, but yeah, there was other people that actually had worked in their program, so they were going to hire those before me. And they made a great hire, I'm not going to lie. But the point being is this person looked at my resume and was confused, which it wasn't me, trust me. I'm a college professor and I teach psychology. Well, I mean,
1: are you sure she wasn't like trying to test you to make sure?
0: Yeah, it's your resume? I didn't get a job interview. I never even got called for an interview. And she told me, oh, I remember your resume. It was very confusing. Oh, really? Can you tell me what was confusing about it?
1: Okay.
0: And the fact that I'm a college professor teaching psychology was confusing to her.
1: That's how the brain works.
0: Or the fact that I don't know what this means. It's literally in the title. I prevent and manage aggressive behaviors.
1: I don't know, dude.
0: Forget all my other experiences as a counselor, as an advocate, as a day treatment program supervisor. None of that was an issue. It was these weird, confusing things. She thought I wasn't a good candidate for the job, when it was actually her brain that was just stupid. And I hope she's listening to this, because if she is, you're stupid. You know.
1: And how long ago was this?
0: Oh, too long. Too long.
1: How long?
0: My first marriage. Long. At least 25 years ago.
1: I was going to say 25, yeah. Oh. Yeesh, early 2000s. New decade, am I right?
0: Goddamn millennials. But anyway, so yeah, that's one of those things. But I'll tell you what, that's my story. But let's hear the story from the fire about Ben.
1: Ben 10.
0: Bend over.
1: Okay.
2: Raises are recognition, not rewards. In today's story from the fire, a new hire, Ben, frequently takes loud, personal calls at his desk and microwaves fish in the communal kitchen. His colleagues are annoyed, but say nothing, creating a tense environment. Ben remains oblivious until his manager has to have an awkward conversation with him about workplace awareness. He learned the hard way that professionalism is just respect in a work outfit. That was a story from the fire. Murphman, are you feeling the heat?
0: What did you say? What the hell? What are you referring to?
1: I was reading it and just thinking about someone microwaving fish. I hate tuna. I hate fish. I'm not a seafood guy. If someone cooks something in the microwave that smells, I'm not getting in there for the whole shift.
0: Okay.
1: I would sit somewhere else.
0: Is it fair to say that I can't fish work?
1: Yes. If it's interrupting everybody else, yes. It's a break room, not a kitchen where you cook whatever you want. Yes, I know it's food, but like, you got to think about everybody else on how they feel. What if they don't eat fish?
0: When I found this story, right, and I'm like, I'm going to use it. I was like, so I can never eat fish at work?
1: Yeah.
0: That's too funny. That's the reason I like working from home. I can eat whatever I want.
1: Yeah, no, dude. Especially if it's like you have to punch in a cup to get in the break room. So it's not like you could just open the door or whatever, you know?
0: No.
1: It's trapped in there. You know how many times I had to spray the break room because of how bad it smelled from the microwave? We had to get a new microwave, actually. I forgot we got a brand new microwave because of like the smell. It was bad, dude. It was really terrible.
0: That's too funny. You had to get a new microwave.
1: Because anyway. That's all he ate. And he made like mixtures. Okay. I'm like, dude, come on. Like, yes, I know, but I don't know. There's just some stuff where it's like, you need to know what to bring to work, like to eat, and be considerate for all the other people that don't eat what you eat.
0: Well, let me tell you, last night...
1: That's why I get bagel bites, out of all things, to cook. Bagel bites. No smell, no nothing. Ooh, it's pizza. Yeah, yum. Not tuna or fish. God. I hate seafood with a passion.
0: Last night I was, you know, folding my clothes and putting my clothes up, hanging, and after washing and whatnot, right? And I had tuna, and I had a new tuna that I bought. It's not the best, but I mean, it's like already pre-flavored, pre-mixed. Mm-mm. And I was eating it. And then after I was eating it, a little while later, I said, you know, I want to get some celery and peanut butter, right? So I took it, and I was waiting for you to come in and go, I smell a tuna and I smell peanut butter. I was like, oh, yeah, dude, they're really good together. Just see your reaction, but you didn't smell it. Thank God. Thank God, right?
1: Thank God. Oh, my God.
0: But.
1: I saw you brought it home. I was like, oh, hell no. I walked straight to my room, never came out, because I knew you were going to cook some tuna.
0: Well, first of all, I don't cook it. It's all cold, but yeah.
1: Oh, but like you heat it up and all that. Like
0: I don't.
1: What?
0: I don't heat up tuna.
1: You don't heat up tuna? Yes, you do.
0: No.
1: Yes.
0: No.
1: Yes.
0: Tuna sandwiches are cold.
1: You've heated up tuna before. I swear.
0: No. I've had fish, shrimp. I've never had. I don't do tuna.
1: I don't know what I'm thinking then.
0: You don't like tuna? Why am I going to cook it for us?
1: Cook it? I meant for you.
0: Well, yeah.
1: Like you heat it up for you.
0: Yeah, I just make it cold. It's a cold sandwich. Okay. Mayo, lemon pepper, throw some lettuce in there and I'm good. Anyway, neither here nor there. Going back to Ben, he gets on the phone and talks to Ali at work. First off, shouldn't be using your personal phone at work. Can we agree?
1: Well, it depends where he's at. Oh, well, at his desk. Yeah, that's right.
0: At the desk I used to be at, I did my personal stuff. You're not supposed to use work stuff for personal stuff, and I get it. But I literally was, I had nothing to do. There was no, you know how they say, you never want to tell a boss you have nothing to do.
1: Yeah.
0: Because they'll give you work. I there was nothing I could do. There was literally nothing. So just sitting there like, I started doing some personal stuff, and you know, the guy that I hate so much would come by and give me smack about it. One time I was talking to a parent, and I was talking to him for maybe 25 minutes, and he texts me, I think the conversation is over now.
1: Dang. And I'm like, elementary school also.
0: Same guy. And I'm like,
1: yeah, I know.
0: My daughter used to talk to parents. I'm messing with her, but my
1: It's not going to be all to like, talk.
0: Well, it should be. No. But if you have nothing going on,
1: let me talk to someone. There's gonna be some BS, no matter what. We gotta tell a story. Yeah. You gotta tell experiences. So I mean, it's personal.
0: You remember the story about when I screwed up and all the parents left me? They didn't file a complaint.
1: Yeah,
0: that's why I was building those relationships. You know. Anyway, I really hope I'm going to get somebody soon. I want someone to go to hell. But isn't your phone at work? You know, like when I'm on the playground and I was supposed to be watching kids.
1: Yeah.
0: I sometimes I would text the other coaches, right? And say, hey, look at this kid over here, right? And then one time this guy comes over and goes, you're not supposed to be using your phone. And I said, I want you to read what I'm writing because this is work related. I'm texting the other person way over there to check on the kid that's next to him. They saw something happen. You want me to walk over there and wait for whatever's happening to finish before I get there? You want me to yell across the whole playground? Is that what you want me to do? Because I will. I was pissed, dude. God, he was just, oh, God, I just get so triggered. Anyway, can you say that using your personal phone at work is not a good thing, especially if you're making personal phone calls?
1: Yeah.
0: Right.
1: Phone calls, yeah.
0: Okay.
1: So if you're using it, like, it's not interrupting anyone, I would say it's fine. If you have no work to do, try to stay busy. But if there's nothing to do, then can't really help it.
0: If I'm working at Walmart,
1: there's going to be something to do sometimes.
0: And I take a personal phone call, and I'm in just in the aisle hiding, taking a call, and the manager walks by me. He's going to think I'm avoiding work. That's his perception.
1: Yeah.
0: Okay. Could it be that my kid's in the hospital? Right? Like, I work from home. When you're in the hospital, I worked one day from the hospital.
1: Oh, you did, yeah.
0: Okay. Because I took a couple of days off, but I was like, now I just wanted to be with you and, you know. I texted my boss. I said, are you okay with me working from the hospital? And she's like, yeah. And she says, if something happens, you need more time, just let me know. You know, she's very, I love my boss. But was that a professional thing to do?
1: Well, I mean,
0: if I had a student come in and they're going to see this wall behind me,
1: they're going to be like, where you at?
0: Yeah, the hospital.
1: Yeah, just whatever.
0: Is that appropriate?
1: It's not. It's not appropriate, if that makes sense.
0: But it's not appropriate either.
1: But it's not inappropriate either.
0: Right.
1: So.
0: Yeah, it's a gray line.
1: It's just a wall.
0: It's a gray line.
1: No, it's a wall. It's, you got a place for personal reasons, but yet you still make time for work. That's what I would say.
0: Again, I'm your dad. I think differently, ergo you think differently. You know, I haven't been like that with you.
1: I mean, what would you do if you saw your teacher at the hospital, but yet still doing class? Go ahead, go have fun. We'll do class another day.
0: Call a cold blue on you. They're coming and giving you CPR, and I'm like, okay, class. Today we're gonna cover.
1: Because, well, then, yeah. Okay. If it's like for that, but if you know it's like your kid's doing better, and you go back to work.
0: Yeah, but you know, in the nurses, they come by every 20, 30 minutes. If I'm in class, that's going to interrupt me. It just, there's potential for problems. Can we agree on that one?
1: I mean, yeah, okay. But it's not a bad thing to do it, but wouldn't recommend it because you're going to get distracted. You're going to get upset, yeah. Even though it was your choice to do class in the hospital.
0: Right. So, you know, there's some things that you don't want to do. You know, the reality of it is, do I expect you to not return text messages? No. Is there an excessive amount of text messages? Yes. But if you, once in a while you get on your phone and return, I don't care. Just do your job. That's life today. We have a phone with us. In the old days, we had to wait till we got home and checked our voicemails, and we'd have 15 voicemails if someone trying to reach us, there's an emergency. Because we didn't have a phone.
1: No.
0: You know, there's another thing, I don't know if you know this or not. Have you ever heard of a party line?
1: No.
0: Back when people couldn't afford a whole phone line for themselves, they had a party line. So, like, five houses would ring. And you would pick up the phone. Oh, it's for the guy down the street.
1: So what would that do?
0: I never had one, so I don't know if they had a call back or what.
1: So I'm like, out of all the five houses, someone rings, and it's like, oh, and just hangs up, and everybody else is like,
0: as well, yeah. I don't know how that would work, but yeah. So, you know, the old days, we didn't have the phones like we do nowadays. We didn't have access to instant information.
1: Yeah.
0: You know, the perfect example that I can think of is what happened with Charlie Kirk. Everyone knew about it because of social media, right? In the old days, we had to wait till we got home and watch the news at night. Or CNN started a 24-hour news station, so you could tune into CNN anytime and watch news anytime. Right?
1: Yeah.
0: All that was before we had a little computer and a phone. I'll tell you what. Let's go ahead and let's talk about those steps you can take so that you can handle these situations in a more professional manner. All right, let's get to today's heat map.
2: Track your wins, not just time, the heat map will show you where to focus your efforts for the most impact. 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The map is drawn. Back to Murphman for the next segment.
0: All right, so be punctual, being consistently on time shows deep respect for your coworkers. Let's talk about that real quick. If I start work at 9 o'clock, what time am I punching in at?
1: 9.
0: All right. And at 9 o'clock, what should I do? Go straight to work.
1: You should already be at work.
0: Or should I walk by the time clock, punch in, then go put all my stuff in my locker and everything, then change or whatever I need to do, and then go out to work?
1: No. First you go get changed, do whatever, put everything away, then you go clock in and start.
0: Right.
1: Yeah.
0: Okay.
1: You could try to get some extra, like, sense if you wanted to before, but no, it's not worth clocking in, then going to break, like, to the break room to change and all that, and then going to work.
0: Right. Okay. There was one time I was late to work for whatever reason. I was probably about 15, 20 minutes late to work. And, you know, I was supposed to help monitor the playground, right? I was so late. I was rushing. I'm like, what can I say to be, I'm so sorry, but I was stuck in the bathroom with stomach issues. I go and I clock in, and the guy that I don't like stops me. Why are you late? And I said, I'm sorry, I had some stomach issues. I just, you know, try to get as fast as I could. I'm sorry, I'm late. My nurse hears that. She goes, then maybe you need to be at home and go see the doctor. And I said, you know what? You're right. I'm going to go see the doctor. Clocked out and left. Right?
1: How many minutes do you think?
0: No, it was probably about 20 minutes late.
1: I meant like you clocked in.
0: Oh, no. Like the conversation I just had with you was how fast I clocked in and out.
1: Oh.
0: And I actually told him, I said, just don't clock me in. Call me in sick. So she could go delete it. So then I went to the doctor and I told him I've been having stomach issues and they gave me some medications and I went back and I gave him the note that I was at the doctor. She was like, well, the doctor says you can stay home for 2 or 3 days. So why are you here? And I'm like,
1: because I want to work.
0: Because I want to work. And they're like, well, if you're sick, we don't want you contagious. And she sent me home again. I was just like, I'm not sick. I was just late. So I ended up having to use 3 days of my vacation time, go to the doctor, fake everything, right?
1: Could have came up with a better reasoning, dude. Could have came with a better reasoning. Jesus.
0: Now, has there been times where I've been sick at work? Yes. Okay.
1: Wait, like contagious sick or just like a, I don't feel good?
0: Well, let me tell you. I love this nurse, by the way, okay? There was one time in December that I had a very bad respiratory disease. I was coughing up a storm.
1: I remember.
0: And this was before COVID, the December before COVID hit. It wasn't in the United States yet.
1: Okay. No.
0: What? No.
1: No, I'm like, I agree. I'm like, it wasn't.
0: I had COVID. I can tell you right now, I had COVID. Okay, I know I had COVID.
1: How?
0: It wasn't diagnosed. The different strands that were in the air.
1: But
0: okay, I think I had got one of those strands before it got officially recognized in the United States.
1: But it was in China.
0: Yeah, but people were traveling, and that's how it traveled, exposed to the whole world. But anyway, I was so sick, dude, that she tells me you need to go to the doctor. She says, either you go to the doctor right now or we call an ambulance for you. And I'm like, okay. So I go to the doctor, and I had flu A and B. Very sick, contagious, and
1: Jesus.
0: I just had a cough, in my opinion. I wasn't like feeling sick or nothing. I just had a cough, but it was a really, really bad cough. And yeah, so anyway.
1: Yeesh.
0: Sometimes not going to work is the best professional thing you can do.
3: Yeah.
0: Because if you go, you get sick, you pass it on to everybody. And it turns out I did get a bunch of people. Where did I get it? I don't know. No,
1: I mean, they did catch P0 and kept him there.
0: No.
1: Yes.
0: No.
1: Yes.
0: Okay. I don't want to get sidetracked.
1: Well, we don't have to. Anyways.
0: Can you come back to patient zero after we're done with this?
1: We'll talk about it later.
0: All right.
1: We'll talk about it after the show.
0: In Christmas when we got sick. Do you remember?
1: This Christmas?
0: Yeah.
1: Yeah.
0: Was it this Christmas? Yeah, it was. That was maybe when I was sick years ago. I think I was probably about 3 or 4 times as sick as I was this past Christmas.
3: What?
0: Yeah. That's how sick I was. So give you an idea of how bad I was, and I was at work.
1: Jesus. I didn't even think I felt that bad.
0: Okay.
1: I just had the regular cold. That was
0: no. This past Christmas, Connor, we were out for days.
1: I had the cold.
0: Connor, I don't want to give out personal information, but you were out really bad.
1: I was sleepy, yeah.
0: No, you were sick. Remember?
1: I was coughing. That was it. I wasn't like nauseous. I wasn't throwing up. I wasn't fainting.
0: You were already 19 years old.
1: Yeah.
0: And you felt so sick, you came lay down in bed with me. Like a little kid would have.
1: Oh, that's right. My stomach. Yeah. And my bed was hot. That's why. No, that's right.
0: Fever.
1: No. Yeah, because my bed was hot.
0: No, you had a fever.
1: I had fever and my bed was hot. So I went to your room with the fever because your bed is cold. You don't have a soft comforter like I do.
0: Okay.
1: Or blanket.
0: My point being this, you were really sick.
1: I was just cold, dude. I'm trying to cool off, okay?
0: You
1: that's
0: were
1: it.
0: Really sick.
1: And it was on New Year's, dude. Right. New Year's Eve.
0: Yes, it was. Jesus. Anyway, yeah, it was horrible. But the point being is, I still was sicker before COVID.
1: Yeah. Right? I think I was more sick with COVID. Yeah.
0: If you're that sick, don't go to work. I know we don't want to use days, but.
1: Dude, your personal life matters more than your work.
0: Let me ask you a question. If I worked at a movie theater and I was sick like that, should I have gone to work?
1: No.
0: Because a lot
1: you got
0: of
1: popcorn, people, you got food.
0: A lot of other people would have gotten sick. Not just my coworkers, but I mean, imagine.
1: Although, if you cough on the seats, people are going to get sick. If you cough on the.
0: Just imagine food. How bad that could be. So, working at Walmart, okay. Working from home, can I come to work if I'm sick? Yes. All right. But yeah. All right. Observe dress codes. Observe the office dress code during your first month and earn the sight of being slightly more professional. Okay. No jeans. No tennis shoes.
1: Oh, yeah,
0: you do. Wear shirts with collars. Ties if you can. Not polo shirts, button-up shirt. You know, you got to dress a certain way until someone says something like...
1: You can wear whatever.
0: You can wear whatever, you know.
1: Or wear a uniform or something, yeah. I mean, the first day, I would say.
0: Respect those shared spaces. Keep your personal workspace tidy and hyper-respectful of shared spaces such as the communal kitchen and keep everything clean. Yeah. Okay.
1: And not to bring fish.
0: And don't bring fish.
1: Yeah.
0: And last but not least is practice active listening. Silence your mobile devices and avoid checking notifications during meetings to give your full attention. Now, I will tell you, one of my things is I end up on the phone a lot during meetings and I'm playing games and my boss didn't like it. And she called me out, and I said, I'm sorry. I said, if I sit here and I'm listening to you and doing nothing,
1: I'm not listening. But we're doing something else, I'm listening.
0: Yeah.
1: Because you're actively using your brain.
0: And I said, do me a favor and ask me anything. And well, this is just a fact of life. I listen better.
1: Well, yeah.
0: And she then, thing from sound and they bloop, bloop,
1: like a little like, you know, Game Boy.
0: Yeah, nothing like that, right? But yeah, so it's those things that you know, is the rudest thing is when you sit at the table when they're on the phone and you're not. Now, you and I do this a lot. We go out to eat, and you'll be on your phone, or I'm on my phone, or we're both on the phone. And I've actually had people tell me, like,
1: What's going on here?
0: Why don't you? You guys are so disrespectful. Like,
1: we're like, you know, the quietest people in the restaurant because we're always on the phone. Either like someone's eating, you know, I'm on the phone. Well, like, I'm eating, you're on the phone.
0: Yeah,
1: we're both on the phone and eating, or not on the phone.
0: People have seen that and said, why? Because like, you guys don't talk to each other. No. I'm like, no, we actually talk to each other too much that we had nothing to say.
1: Yeah, we talk on the car right there.
0: Yeah, we're actually able to sit down and play our games now.
1: Yeah, I know. I'm like, this is the only time I could like play games and eat and like, you know, do my stuff.
0: Yeah.
1: You know, and then in the car, then I still play games, but I mean, I still listen and all that.
0: All right. Well, I'll tell you what. Let's take one quick break and then we'll come back and we'll talk about those places you can get burned in in the pitfalls that you can have and where you can get burned. We'll be right back.
1: Sounds good. Everyone, just play.
0: I'm trying.

0: All right, welcome back. Let's jump into those pitfalls that we'll have in our segment called Where Are You Gonna Get Burned?
1: Facts, not feelings. Let's talk about where you'll get burned. These are some common pitfalls. Being too casual too quickly. Observe the office culture before diving in. It is a professional environment, not a college dorm or home lounge. Ignoring social cues. Pay attention to body language, volume levels, and team tone to avoid interrupting deep work blocks. Oversharing personal details. Maintain professional boundaries. You can be friendly and warm without being overfamiliar. Danger zone identified. Back to Murphman for the warning.
0: All right, so being too casual too quickly, what did I tell you? Don't be yourself for the first couple of weeks.
2: Yeah.
0: Observe, mirror, watch, and then slowly let yourself out. Ignore social cues. Pay attention to body language and volume levels and team tone to avoid interrupting deep work blocks. Okay. You got to be aware of what people are doing. Are they socializing or are they working? Are they talking about something that you're interrupting that could wait? All right. You got to be really aware of all that stuff. And overshadowing personal details. Oversharing personal details. Maintain professional boundaries and careful what you share with people, because I will tell you, you can give up a lot of information too quickly before people know it. Like, for example, your very first Friday on the job. Who wants to go get drunk with me tonight? Yeah, you don't want to do that kind of stuff, right? Right. If you're asking people the first week of job, hey, so how can I get around doing this? And then be like, you got to do it. You know, doesn't mean that it can't be done. It's just, they're not going to tell you, yeah, you're new. You can do whatever you want, right? So just be careful with all this stuff. Don't be yourself too much. Don't be sharing too much information. It's one of those things where, you know, just it varies, right?
2: Yeah.
0: All right. So let's talk about ways we can prevent that in our segment called The Heat Shields.
1: The prep is the protection. Here are your heat shields. The situational mirror. Deploy this shield by intentionally mirroring the behavior, tone, and punctuality of the most respected person in the room. Corporate culture guides. Read essential workplace reading, like Unwritten Rules of the Workplace, to demystify complex corporate expectations. Digital tone checkers. Use communication tools like Grammarly's Tone Detector to audit internal emails and messages before pressing send. The shields are up. Murphman, what's next?
0: All right, so the situational mirror we've been talking about, watch and observe and follow, all right?
2: Yeah.
0: Corporate culture guides like the Unwritten Rules of the Workplace. You definitely want to read that, because there are some things you have to think about, like having your ringtone silent, right? Having your computer screensaver be appropriate, you know? And I don't mean like inappropriate, like nudity. I mean like have it pop up as Bud Light, you know?
2: Yeah, or
0: something like, you know what I mean? It's not a big deal, but again, you don't know what the rules are at work and how they're going to treat you. So you want to be very careful how you present yourself.
2: Mm-hmm.
0: And the digital tone checkers. I've talked about this before. Writing an email, checking it with Grammarly, making sure it's more professional. Word has that option as well. I use Gemini, you know, things of that nature, right?
2: Yeah.
0: Those heat shields are something that we all look at that will help you avoid those pitfalls, okay? Because we're not perfect, and we're all going to have issues in a new job. I told you about that one job I had where the first day of work I had to miss it because I was subpoenaed to go to court.
2: Yeah.
0: And her response was, is this going to happen a lot? And I just really said, I don't know. If I get subpoenaed, I get subpoenaed. How am I supposed to stop that? Right? She says, but you're not working there anymore. And I said, you're right. Someone else needs to handle the case. But I already had this court date scheduled before you offered me the job. And I tried to get out of it, but I couldn't. So they had to subpoena me and I had to go. So I don't think it's going to happen anymore, but I don't know. She didn't like it. I'm like,
2: well, too bad.
0: Well, yeah, but I understand that. It looked bad, but it's not my fault, right?
2: Yeah, you couldn't control it. Yeah. I mean, you tried telling them.
0: Yeah.
2: But they're like, no, we're going to subpoena you. You're going to have to come.
0: Right. And the reality of it was I needed to be there. And I asked to be subpoenaed. And it was really funny when I got subpoenaed, they show up in my in-law's house. Cause that's where I lived. She opens the door and it's a sheriff's deputy asking for me. And she says, one moment, close the door. And she yells, the police are here for you, Sean. And I said, okay. And I knew what it was, right?
2: Yeah.
0: And I said, here. I said, where do I sign? And he goes, here. I said, all right, thank you. And he goes, you're not even going to ask me what? I said, no, I've been expecting this, so I know what's happening. And she, oh, okay. Because the way she answered the door, I was like, oh, this is not going to go good. You know. But, yeah, I needed to be in court. And it was funny because in that court, the judge was asking me questions. I mean, the lawyer was asking me questions over and over, trying to get me to trip up my story. And the judge said, he's already answered you. You already know where we are with this. Like, just drop it. In other words, saying, like, I'm going to roll against you already, yeah. Right? So I needed to be there to tell the judge the story. If I hadn't been there, it could have gone a different story. But the judge was like, yeah, he's totally whatever. But, yeah, so workplace norms are one of those things that you really don't know what it is. You can research them, but you just got to observe your coworkers. That's the best thing you can do, right? Let's talk about those reflective questions, and let's reflect back on today's episode, Connor, in our segment called The Afterburn.
1: Reflect on your value. In today's Afterburn, here are some questions for you to reflect on. What are the primary unwritten rules and norms of my current workplace? How can I actively show more respect for my colleagues' time, focus, and shared space? What professional first impression am I making with my daily conduct and communication? Whose professional conduct in my organization is worth observing and mirroring?
0: All right. Situational mirror I've been talking about, I'm not going to go over that again. But the culprit thank you.
2: Welcome.
0: So what are those primary unwritten rules? We talked about that already. But how can you actively show more respect for your colleagues' time, focus, and shared space? Think about that real quick. Actively thinking, what can I do to help my team? What can I do right now to help my team? You may not know what your job is, but what can I do, right?
2: Yeah. Okay.
0: What professional first impression am I making? Now, I'm going to ask you a question. When does that first impression start?
2: On your resume, I would say.
0: Wow, I like that answer. That's not what I was going to say, but I like that answer. I was going to say in the interview. But it starts in the lobby while waiting for your interview. But yeah, your resume says a lot about you, right?
2: Yeah, that's already your first impression.
0: I want to give you props on that one. Yeah. Okay. Yeah, that is the first impression.
2: Yeah.
0: Someone reads your resume, and if it's all like on pink paper with flowers and roses, maybe not the most.

0: clients that we have, the consumers, right? It's one big lobby. There's a new person in the room. They walk over and they're like, who are you? How can I help you? Are you going to work here? Oh, cool. You know, or they'll be like, whatever. And they sit down and have a conversation with you.
1: Yeah.
0: She'd be watching you through the blinds to see your reaction. And she'd make you wait for like 5 to 10 minutes. Damn. Just observing you the whole time, how you treated people. Again, we go back to character, how you were.
1: Yeah.
0: When I went in, I started having a conversation with the kid, right? Like, she actually told me, like, I let you go like another 15 minutes, like probably the longest I've ever, because I felt bad interrupting you. But when I went to go work at the runaway shelter, I went for my interview and I sat down and I'm sitting there and the secretary is from you, right?
1: Yeah.
0: And I hear sound like, you know, the grunt. Like, what happened? She goes, oh, I'm having problems with this. I said, well, what's happening? And I said, let me help you. And she tells me, I'm having trouble. I said, here's what you want to do. This. It fixed it. I said, cool. And I just sat back down.
1: Yeah.
0: And she was like, I thank you for your help. I said, you're welcome. I was not going to get into a conversation with her. Right?
1: Mm-hmm.
0: Because I didn't want to work there. And I told you that, like, I got fired next door. It was just a basic interview. I didn't want to work there. I honestly didn't want to work there. So I didn't care about making
1: friends. What even was it for? Like, it was what for job?
0: The runaway shelter, the counseling position.
1: Oh.
0: The one I got and worked there for 16 years and loved. But the point being that I was fired from next door. And I just did the interview because why not? Yes, I've seen the experience, but I really wasn't thinking I was going to work there or nothing.
1: Yeah.
0: And I go into the job interview, and my boss says, so what makes you want to work here? And I said, I don't. I'm the guy that got fired next door. And there was a lot of genuineness in that and joking.
1: Yeah.
0: So it set the tone for the meeting. And then she says, so why did you come for the interview? And my response was, and you're going to hate this, my cheese is moving.
1: Always your cheese is moving, huh? Always. No matter where we are.
0: Actually, that's the first time I read the story. Okay? That's the first time I read the story.
1: For a place you didn't even want to work at.
0: Right. I had heard it that weekend. I said, I have a job interview Monday working with kids, and it was the funniest thing. And she says, oh, you like Who Moved My Cheese? And I said, yeah. And she said, what do you like about it? And I started talking about it. The interview wasn't about my skills, because she knew I had the skills. It was like, do I like this guy? Do I want to work with him? And then, like, after about 3 or 4 months, we were talking, you know, how am I doing and everything. And she tells me, you know, I really thought you wouldn't last this long. You were just like a temporary hire, hoping you would quit. And then I could hire someone that really had the experience working with kids. She says, but I think I made a good hire. I said, I think you did too.
1: Hey, you should have asked her how many people it took.
0: No, she'd do about 8 to 10 interviews. I learned that over the years. You know, she always had 8 to 10 people she'd interview. There was one time she saw one resume. She's like, this is going to be the person I'm going to hire. And she still did 8 to 10 interviews. And I said, are you giving those other 7 to 10 people a fair shot? And she said, yeah, I am, Sean. I said, okay. That guy did not get hired.
1: Why?
0: Because he didn't interview well. Now, we imagine she would have only interviewed him.
1: Yeesh.
0: Right? Yeah. So you always want to do a few more interviews. All right. So I want to talk about this real quick, our digital inferno. Mm-hmm. So we're going to talk about technology.
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0: verification. Always check the recipients of emails or chats before sending to avoid accidentally oversharing personal information with the wrong group. The Inferno is digital. Back to Murphman to talk about the segment.
1: All right. Everything we've been talking about, use Grammarly, use Gemini, use professional writing software. Use those don't detectors. Make sure you're writing appropriateness. Notification management. Don't have your messages on loud. Have it on silent, right?
2: Or just mute them all.
1: Mute them all.
2: And then you'll see it when you go to break.
1: Right.
2: That's what I would do.
1: And request verification. Recipient verification. You want to be aware of who you're sending stuff to because you want to make sure you get the right person, right?
2: Yes.
1: Makes all sense. Right. So let's just get to today's final burn. All right.
2: All right.
1: Know your worth and show your work. Okay. What does that mean? Well, the final take is professionalism is just respect in the work outfit. Be mindful, be present, and don't be the reason someone needs noise-canceling headphones.
2: True.
1: You like that?
2: I like that.
1: You don't want them to drown you out. There's one of my coworkers I didn't like. And I mean, I liked him, but he was annoying. And he had tics, and he'd make noises, and it was really weird. And I put that all aside because I knew it wasn't him doing it.
2: Yeah.
1: Right? It didn't get annoying. Like, I hated that. It just, I was just like, I hope this guy can get some help. So it was funny because after he left the job, we were talking about him. And I said, oh, I'm so glad he's no longer making those noises. And then I was like, God, that's rude. I'm like, it was annoying.
2: A little bit.
1: It was annoying. I said, you know, he had tics. So I didn't like say anything.
2: But he can't control it. You well, can't really hate on him for it.
1: And that's my point. You can control it. Can I tell him, go get some help? Get some medication for your Tourette's.
2: You don't just get medication.
1: Yeah, you can.
2: Not if it's like severe.
1: But you can get medication. Anyway.
2: It still wouldn't help.
1: Anyway. I didn't hold it against him. And I never say anything to him. But inside, but I was just like, yeah. All right. So that's it for today, Connor. What do you think?
2: I think so, too. Today was a great episode.
1: I think it was. I hope people enjoyed it, liked our stories and all our sidetracks. But that's it for today. Catch you next week. Hopefully, we'll have the Chinaman on, Mark Britton, the voices of Dragon Ball Z.
2: Hopefully.
1: Stay tuned for next week. We'll see you then.
2: All right.
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0: Yo, what is up? What is up? Happy Sunday, happy fun day. It is I, the big dog. 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We got the OG, and we are Turnbuckles and Stogies Pod. 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And let me tell
1: there
0: you.
1: There we go. So you guys can see us better.
0: We got a great show today. It's going to be awesome.
2: No pun intended.
0: We are
1: literally no pun intended.
0: Talk about
1: OG is frozen.
0: OG, you're frozen. Hello?
1: No, the OG froze.
0: I'll text him.
1: So we will there he is. He's back now.
0: So let's start with last night. For those that watched ACW,
1: for those who have the benefit of having Triller and paid the $7.99, because you got your money's worth last night, even with all the travel mishaps with Richard Holiday and with Mance Warner, Richard Holiday, Dante Casanova.
0: Yes, they couldn't make it.
1: I mean, you know, that's what happens. Card is always subject to change, just like this podcast. But there was definitely a lot of reworking of the match card. I thought they did a great job, the whole team over there, thinking quick and on their feet, even though they probably knew earlier in the day, but to rearrange that whole card and still put out insane match after insane match after insane match after insane match from top to bottom, I think personally is a big, big, big testament to the behind-the-scenes crew, the agents, the producers, the guys running the show from Gorilla, whoever that is, to the talent in the back being able to, at a moment's notice, just switch up and have a completely different opponent or opponents is a testament to what those guys do.
0: So let's start with the first match,
1: which was Limo.
0: And
1: I don't think it's real. I think it's Limo. Something like
0: the
1: that.
0: Real one.
1: Yeah.
0: That was the funniest beginning of a show, excuse me, that I've ever seen. He came out there, he did his thing, and everything he said was, yep.
1: Yeah, yep, Limo, that's yep, what he does.
0: So, shout out to Limo. He did a great job with the real one.
1: He's shown out a lot in ACW.
0: He's shown out a lot. They brought him in from Dublin.
1: No, actually, he moved to the U.S.
0: Right.
1: But he moved from Dublin to New York City to pursue his dream.
0: And he's pursuing his dream.
1: And he's doing a great job at it, too.
0: So, shout out to
1: yes,
0: Limo and the real one. Obviously, the real one went over. So, that was a great match. Let's get to match number two, which was the women.
1: Was it the women's battle royal?
0: I think it was the women's
1: battle royal. Hold on, let me see, because I should have pulled this up. This is on me.
0: So, it was a great show. Shout out to my boy Sal Graziano with his wrestling
1: shirt.
0: That
1: was actually a really nice shirt.
0: I texted him while I was on TV. I said, bro, that's a nice shirt. He goes, and you're the winner. You're the winner.
1: Listen, that was...
0: So, we had to pay $7.99, but that's because Triller knew that they can get them. So, they
1: yeah,
0: got them.
1: So you had... So, just a kind of rundown of the new... This isn't the updated card, but they had to do some reworking.
0: What was the second match?
1: I believe the second match is the hardcore match with Crowbar and
0: Crowbar,
1: Fox Viner. Because it was supposed to be Crowbar and Mance, but Mance couldn't make it again.
0: Crowbar, Fox Viner, the Beast,
1: Yosefer,
0: and
1: there was one other person.
0: Who the hell is the other person?
1: Hold on. I'm just going to pull up the picture so it'll tell me. There's a video from last night that I do want to show you guys, though.
0: ACW Wrestling card.
1: I got it right here. There is no card. You're not going to find an exact card. You're going to find the old card.
0: That's fine.
1: But they weren't all on that card.
0: Shout out to Zach Clayton. He couldn't be there either.
1: Yep. Yeah, there was... I don't know if it was due to travel restrictions because of the wildfires or what it was. But
0: they live in Jersey, him and his wife.
1: It was, you had Killer Cross, you had Matt Riddle, you had Leo Sparrow and Fear, which would have probably been, which would have been the second match. It was Leo Sparrow versus Fear, right, from the company in Chile that they partnered with.
0: And just so y'all know, I've never seen this guy Fear. He's from Chile. And he's a great wrestler, and shout out to him. He won the ACW title, the Cruiserweight champion. So he is the second Cruiserweight champion in ACW.
1: Mm-hmm. Then out of that match, which that match was fantastic, I definitely thought it was an opportunity for both guys to showcase what they can do. Showcase the Cruiserweight division for ACW, that it is a viable, you know, division there that a lot of companies don't have anymore.
0: Right.
1: It's a lost division. But it's that division is building up. Fear coming out of Chile and coming here, I don't know much about him. That's not saying he's not great at what he does, because he is. I didn't know that there was a wrestling company in Chile until ACW signed a partnership deal with them. So now what that does is that gives their Cruiserweight title a global expansion into Chile and South America now. Now, Fear, the way he, the face paint, the all black attire kind of reminds me of Vampiro from the later days of WCW. That's kind of what he reminds me of. And I said that last night, but I think it's a great gimmick. I think it's something that is going to go a long way, especially here, you know, and doing what he does. I'm excited to see where they go with this. Now, after that was the 10 women battle royal, which featured NWA, top independent stars, stars from Chile. You had Shotzi, Indy, Brooke Havoc. You had the girl from NWA. Geez, the list of people in that match.
0: Bro, that list was so long. I forgot.
1: Indy Hartwell, Lady Frost, Vicky Venuto. I don't have it all in front of me as far as name-wise, but, I mean, all those women put on an absolutely fantastic, fantastic showing in that battle royal.
0: Shout out to Shotzi
1: for
0: sneaking up and beating her best friend.
1: Well, and the thing is, too, is, you know, that whole match, that whole thing was... That whole match really was absolutely spectacular. Again, you know, with all the travel issues that they had when promoting this card, you know, with losing Dante Casanova to travel travel issues, losing Mance Warner to travel issues, he was supposed to fly up, and he actually had to put out a tweet that he couldn't make it, and he was still 8 hours from Florida. So he wouldn't have even been able to drive up to the show because he would have missed it. So you lost Mance Warner to travel. You lost Richard Holiday to travel because he was in Detroit. and then you lost Dante Casanova to travel, and then Danny Doering, I want to say, might have been travel or something came up, he couldn't make it. Because it was supposed to be the cruiserweight match was originally scheduled to be Danny Doering, Leo Sparrow, and Fear. Danny couldn't make weight. That's what they said. So from there, you know, it became a singles match. And then you went to the women's match, which, again, they had a nice balance of men's matches and women's matches on the card. You know, you had the women's title on the line later on in the card. We'll get to that. But this card
0: was this whole card.
1: They always put on a great show and a fantastic show and a top of the line program. But to have that many, you know, restrictions due to travel and still be able to rework everything and put on an absolutely stellar card with all of those key components missing is a testament to their backstage team, their booking team, their agents, that they can, you know, okay, let's move these guys and from this match and put them here.
0: Shout out to
1: put
0: Kurt
1: this
0: Adonis.
1: Here. You had, you know, like you had, it was supposed to be Dante Casanova and Soleil versus the Righteous. Dante Casanova couldn't make it. They put LSG in his place. And then because Richard Holiday couldn't make it, Elijah walked with the Righteous. And then they brought out Casey Navarro to team with Soleil and LSG against, you know, Elijah and the Righteous. I mean, there was the amount of stuff that they were able to pull off
0: was outrageous
1: and still put on a top tier phenomenal card that honestly shows that they can still, that their wrestling is still wanted in that building.
0: So let's get to the next
1: match. Next one would have been the hardcore match, which was Crowbar, Fox Viner, Yusufur. And I'll tell you right now, because I actually pulled up pictures.
0: So bottom line is, it was a great match, and obviously Crowbar won.
1: Yep, Fox Viner, Yusufur, Ricky Price. That's who it was.
0: So Crowbar won. So let's get to the next one, because I want to hold up our partners.
1: The next one would have been the Righteous and Casey Navarro and Soleil and Elijah. That was,
0: I don't know who Soleil is. Soleil is,
1: so Soleil was in WWE under the name, he was with OTM for a while. Then they moved him off of the managers of OTM and put him as Scripps. Then they put him as Sydney. Then he went on the Indies when he came back out, and he was Sydney Akeem for a while. And now he's found, as they put it last night, his new spirit animal.
0: Well, that was his spirit animal when he first started.
1: Is Soleil.
0: Yes.
1: So now he's under a mask. You haven't seen him wrestle without a mask anywhere. He's still doing phenomenal things, pulling off phenomenal feats that these guys shouldn't be doing. I just realized we can't see the comments because I had to go bigger.
0: Well, we don't have comments, so let's go back.
1: So, yeah, I mean, that then from there you went to the women's match, I believe, for the title,
0: which was
1: J-Rod versus Steph DeLander. Again, an absolutely banger match. Obviously, Steph DeLander retained the title, and she almost lost it due to Shotzi's interference. But Steph wins, Steph retains, and now you go into Mischief Night on October 18th.
0: Which will be there.
1: You go to Mischief Night on October 18th with Shotzi Blackheart and Steph DeLander for the women's title.
0: Shout out to Barton's Orchard.
1: That'll be August
0: 18th.
1: Something like that. I think it's like
0: Barton's
1: a Wednesday.
0: Barton's Orchard. It's a Wednesday night. Get your tickets.
1: They're not. Oh, yeah.
0: They're going to be live in Barton's Orchard. Tickets aren't that expensive. Joey went last year. So, check
1: it cost me like $50 something to go.
0: Right. But it's $50. That's not a problem. So, after the women's match came,
1: would have been the shock of the night.
0: Was
1: would have been Tommy Dreamer versus Josh Chernoff in the Lumberjack match. That match was a great match.
0: I missed the ending.
1: It started off very, I guess you would call it hot and heavy, because the Sent to Slaughter came out with Chernoff, and then the Now came out, and Vic got off of his crutches, handed one to his partner, to Hale, and they went down there and basically laid waste to Sent to Slaughter for almost the entire match.
0: And then all of a sudden, I come back from going to the bathroom and taking care of my wife, and Tommy Dreamer's giving a speech.
1: Well, yeah, because I know, but you're skipping the key parts.
0: Sorry.
1: And then, you know, the match goes on. Tommy's getting ready to win. Danny Moff gets on the apron to grab Josh Chernoff. Vic comes up with the kendo stick. He kicks Moff. And as he goes to swing, Moff moved. He hits Dreamer across the back. Dreamer happens to fall, and Chernoff falls on top of him
0: and he's got
1: for the three count.
0: One, two, three.
1: And Tommy Dreamer can no longer wrestle
0: in the
1: MJN Center. And one thing about Tommy Dreamer is Tommy is a man of his word. That's one thing.
0: But guess what?
1: That's one thing.
0: Cards are subject to change. But, am I correct, OG?
1: Yeah, cards
2: you are correct.
1: But that doesn't – he's not going to wrestle there again. I'd be surprised if he does.
0: So the last match
1: was
0: Killer Cross.
1: Yes, was the world title match. Was Killer Cross versus the Rude Dude, the original bro, Matt Riddle.
0: Short hair.
1: Matt Riddle cut his hair, kind of changed up his trunk style a little bit. Killer Cross went from trunks to long pants.
0: Mr. Four belt holder.
1: Which, yes, he holds the RPW belt overseas in across the pond.
0: XW belt.
1: He holds the WSW belt, World Series of Wrestling out of Australia, holds the MLW Major League Wrestling World title.
0: And he has another belt. I can't remember.
1: I already said it. RPW. But the belt that mattered last night was the ACW World Heavyweight title. And it was Matt Riddle versus Killer Cross, which if you guys have never seen them wrestle, not only did they wrestle in WWE, but they wrestled in MLW, I can't tell you how many times when Matt Riddle was champion. When he wasn't champion, it didn't matter. They had some fun. You could see they were having a little bit of fun, but they were also very competitive. They had a great competitive match. And then at the end of the show, as Killer Cross won, I want to pull this up because I want you guys to see what I saw. There was a Killer Cross was giving his his speech. He was getting ready to give a speech, say thank you to the fans, like he always does.
0: And then you gotta see this, OG.
1: And then I hope it's up here. If it's not up here, I'll have to find the video and pull it up. Okay. Yep. All right. So I'm going to actually do this right now, and I'm going to present with, I'm going to share my, no, can I just do this?
0: Yeah.
1: Oh no. Share extra camera. Will it let me? No, it won't. We're going to share my screen with you guys for a couple seconds here. And I'm going to do this so I can watch it and see, keep an eye on everything over here. We're going to add this to the stage.
0: Here it is.
1: So I want you guys to pay attention. Hold on. Why did the audio not go now? What the hell? See, this is the beauty of doing these things live, ladies and gentlemen.

0: Do you hear it? Most people don't. They're too busy cheering the strongest man in the room that they don't notice the house groaning beneath their feet. Power has a very funny way of making men feel untouchable. Sure, they carry championships. They carry victories. They carry fear. But did they ever stop to ask who gave them permission to carry any of it? Tonight, a king stood tall. He conquered. He celebrated. He believed. The strongest walls never fall from the outside. They rot from within. Killer Cross. Enjoy your kingdom. Learn every hallway. Memorize every corner. Because when the leaves fall, I'll already be inside.
1: We got August 7th, Mr. Joe Gacy, Mischief Night number 2, October 17th. At the MJN Center. What do you think of that?
2: That was a big free agent get. That was a huge, huge get for them to be able to bring him in.
1: What do you
2: especially
1: think?
2: Especially fresh off the Wyatts and everything else. I mean, dude, that's huge.
3: That's crazy.
2: And at the end, Killer Cross cut the promo. And he tells him, Joseph, me and you have unfinished business. We fought each other each and every week, but we were robbed. Not only were we robbed, the people were robbed that tuned in each and every week. So on October 17th, come find me. And that's how they went off the air.
1: So, guys, on that note, Turnbuckles and Stogie's Pod is taking a quick 5-minute break, and we'll be back.
2: With our guest.
1: With our special guest and my brother.
2: Let's pay this one.

0: Yo, what is up? What is up? Yo, it is Turnbuckles and Stogies Pod. I am the big dog. This the Vanilla Gorilla. That is the OG. And we are on all streaming networks, on every network you can find. Just type in Turnbuckles and Stogies and you can find the greatest.
1: And not only that, we are now proud partners of Four John's Apparel. Go there, get your exclusive Four John's Apparel merchandise of Turnbuckles and Stogies. We have three designs up there. I got more coming. I got some more other shirts and things in the works to go up there. But we got three exclusive designs from Four John's. You got our new logo. You got our LJN-inspired action figure logo. And then you have our logo that Four John's has created for us.
0: And now, let's talk about a cigar.
1: Well, yes. So,
0: we are in negotiations. I'm waiting on our samples with a cigar company to make our own cigars. Well, it's going to be a one and done. When I say one and done, you prepay. It's $50 for a 5-pack, and that's it. Once you pay, it goes to the guy that we owe, and that's where it goes.
1: Us. Well, even if it does come to us, because if we order that, however, we're going to work this out that either way. That's what's going to happen. It's the same. It's the cigar you guys seen. We just had to go back to the drawing board and make it more cost effective for you guys at home watching and listening.
0: So now let's get to the interview of the week.
2: The interview of the week is brought to you by Jersey Mike's, a sub above.
1: And we're going to flip it over to the OG for the introduction of our guest of the week.
3: What is up? Hey, guys, I was excited to bring him back here. He's our longtime friend and owner and founder of Select Draw Cutters. Let's bring Mark in right now. Mark, hey, what's going on, brother?
4: Another great day. Smoking a cigar. Got to be a great day.
3: There what's going on? We haven't talked to you in forever. So what's new in your world there? What's going on?
4: So what's new? Invented a Select Draw cigar cutter, sold them worldwide, and now come up with some new ideas. Oh, and I love coming up with ideas. So the launch of My DNA will hit in 2027. It'll be a different types of cutters based on my insane imagination. I've even come up with a weird, lighter concept. Can't give anything away because, you know, I got to sit with the engineers, and then I got to get the NDAs, and then I got to get the patent over time. But I'm very excited to re-enter the cigar world after being relaxed for the last about 2.5-3 years.
1: There we go.
0: So, let me ask you this, bud. And we've known each other, geez, now about 12 years.
4: Yeah.
0: So.
1: Something like that.
0: After you did this.
4: Mm-hmm.
0: Original. After you did the breeze through.
1: The cup of smoke. The cup of smoke.
0: What is your next project?
4: There's select ways to make cigar cutters. And I realize there's angles, there's bends, and there are all kinds of different ways to cut a cigar. The goal is to get the flow through your mouth as you hold it and blow it out. So there's different, we'll say, air channels, aerodynamics to smoking cigars, and it changes the flavor, it changes the where the smoke hits on your tongue, so it'll give you a different type of feeling when you smoke the cigars. And I've been off for 2 weeks, and I've been drawing my mechanical drawing that I learned in high school, and I've come up with some really crazy stuff.
0: Mm-hmm.
1: I mean, I'm excited to see what you got, because you come up with, you know, whether it's color wise, cutter wise, your shot of smoke, your cup of smoke, you know, you have ideas for stuff that people would have never thought of, that people now want to use and get their hands on. So I'm excited. And, you know, the last time we had you on, which was probably a couple of years ago, was the Cup of Smoke.
4: Mm-hmm.
1: How did that wind up selling? Did that take off like the Select Draw did?
4: No, I'm going to be totally honest. It was a conceptual prototype type of thing. It sold some, but it was not as successful as Select Draw. But at least I got to get my idea out. What I'm learning is the simplest thing is the best thing. And so with these new sets of cutters, there's going to be, I think, 6 of them. I came up with all kinds of different angles, all different types of ways to cut on the cap and the side, and they're all very unique. And I'm hoping people will have a unique experience. I even wrote down combinations of the different cutters together. Select Draw was, I think it was a little complicated. I've simplified my ideas to one action. And I think that's what people have talked about. They want it to be one action, and I have 6 of them down to one action. I have one for the ladies, just to be honest. I've gone that far. So I just can't wait to sit with the engineers. I have my drawings. I have my measurements in inches. I probably should put in millimeters. But I'm an American, so I do inches. But I'm very excited. I found somebody in Baltimore that can help me with these ideas to bring them to market. And I'm excited to be the inventor now, and I think I've become the manufacturer now with the new technologies that exist.
0: Well, that's a good thing, because, and I'm sure Dennis will agree, because then you're the manufacturer. That means you pick and choose what you can put out there and what you can't put out there. If you don't like it, it doesn't leave the shelf.
4: Absolutely.
1: And you determine the cost that way, too.
4: You're right. And these will be custom made to order. I'm going to start out with one color. And I already know the material I'm going to use. It's going to be a frosted. Well, we'll say leave it as frosted. I'm not going to say the exact color. But after learning from Select Draw, I think I know how to launch the product now. And I know the time period. So each cutter will come out between 6 and 9 months from each other. Before, we switched colors, and it was great to switch, and it was great to get the minis, but we didn't have a time. We didn't really go based on marketing. We went based on our heart.
1: Right.
4: And this time, I'm sure we can go from 10,000, which we sold with Select Draw. The goal is to get to 25,000. But it can even be higher than that this time, because again, when you patent something in metal, it's hard to change. This time it'll be based on a material that can be easily changed and can have every color of the rainbow. And that's what I'm excited about. This great new technology that's come out is very exciting to me. There won't be any limitations other than me launching one color at a time and one type of cutter at a time. And if one blows up, then I'll push that one even harder, or I'll make more of those.
1: Right.
4: I'll definitely be going to some cigar events. The top 5 states, I'm hitting all of those. Last time we just went willy-nilly. So I think I have a more of a business mind now after the first one. The number one state for smoking cigars is Florida. And we never went there.
0: speaking of Florida, and there's TPA down there, which is the organization that Ishmael Olivon owns.
1: Dr. Oliver from GTO, or Dr. Oscar from GTO, Kathy Cigar Box Marketing, and Ronnie from the Great Lakes Smoke Show.
0: They own TPA. They're having an event in October, but everything is sold out. You can only buy tickets to go there.
1: But it's definitely something to...
0: You can join TPA.
1: To join, because you can join. And what's nice about that is, especially you being the inventor, the manufacturer, the distributor, you can then be in contact with cigar lounges, cigar brand owners,
0: correct,
1: media, and consumers,
0: correct,
1: because everybody, what they did is they made it to where everybody can join.
0: Well, how that happened was,
1: it's different levels to the organization, and it works out in people like your favor, because then people say, well, what else does he make? Or, you know, they might say to you, hey, I saw you make this cutter, do you have anything else? And then you can say, oh, yeah, I also make Select Draw, or I make this, I make that. And now you have the outlets to do media rounds.
0: Correct.
1: When your product comes out. You can go on and send out a mass email to all of the media people and say, hey, I got a new product coming out in such and such. Let's see who we can schedule, what interviews we can schedule for that launch, or... Even if you record interviews with people, and, you know, when that goes to launch, everybody, you know, if it's October 13th of 27, you know, people can start dropping their interviews right on that time frame. And then you go from having either no interviews to, you know, 30 interviews dropped all at once with you and your new product.
4: You're absolutely right. The beginning, doing Select Draw has taught me all the ins and outs of the cigar industry. Pitching to a big corporation to see if they'll accept your idea and put their name on it. I went through all those different experiences, wholesale, retail, and I've learned a great deal based on that. I will be launching a website for this. It'll be very simple. I think we made it a little complicated. It's going to be a video of how to use it and the cart to buy. We had all kinds of different things on our pages, and it was good because we were brand new and neither one of us knew how to get this stuff out there. But after watching the last couple of years and having the experience on all different levels, even the international level, even the Amazon level has taught me so many lessons about business. And again, my degree is in science. It's not in business. But now I do understand the business model. And I think it'll be much easier, just like you said, to make launches. We didn't really do launches in the proper marketing way. Again, we did it based on our heart. But I realized in business, you have to do it the business way. There is a right way and a wrong way in business. We sold so many despite us doing different things, but this time it should just flow like butter.
0: Well, let OG talk to you about the business part. Go ahead, OG.
3: If you can, share some of the insights or some wisdom. You know, drop some knowledge bombs on us on the business aspect. Maybe, you know, some key points that you didn't think of before that you now understand. Like, can you elaborate on any of that? That really helped catapult you into this next phase and this next chapter in your business.
4: So the United States is the number one nation to smoke cigars. I think it might be 80%, but I had an exact percent that I looked up. But we are the smokers of the world. And so you want to concentrate on those five major states. You want to concentrate on not always setting up a vending event, but using that QR code on the back of your cutter to press your cigar cutter out there. Because once they have, and I've already included that in my thinking, The QR code is the greatest thing you can have on the back of your product because now everybody can find it. We played with it on a shirt. It sort of worked. We played with it on different cards and things like that. But I realized that the international market's fine, but you want to dominate the American market first. And you can launch to the international later. That should be something you do later. Based on the magazines, we did, I can't remember the magazine's name, but we did 6 or 7 different magazines, but some of them really didn't have a following. So it didn't really matter that we got published. It felt good in our heart. We were so excited, but it didn't turn into profit. And so the digital website stuff, it's a little shaky. We did it. We looked at the numbers. It wasn't worth it. Not in our case. Now, maybe with cigars it was, because again, this is Cigar Cutters. It's a very strange marketplace. Going to lounges was fun, but you get in one, they buy again one time, almost like cigars or boutique cigars.

0: I've saw that that had changed, but I want to launch a website, hit the ground running, hit some different places. Definitely going to hit this beautiful. I'm sure everybody knows about it. Well, some people probably know about it. There's an Indiana train, the last train in the United States where you can smoke cigars. And I will be on that train next year.
1: Awesome.
0: I'm very excited to be there. Indiana is part of the top five. I never knew that. So some of the things I've researched and looked at, I did not know. But I've learned so much in this business, and there's so many nuances. But I'm excited to bring a product to the market again. Definitely going to do the R&D. I already contacted my father and said, "Pops, I need you to cut like every one of your damn cigars for like a month with the cutter and tell me what you feel." I'll be giving you guys cutters to test it. Because again, you want people that smoke cigars to test it, to feel it. This cigar cutter will be ergonomic. It'll probably be the first ergonomic cigar that's ever existed.
2: Well, you said there's six of them, correct?
0: Yes.
2: So there's three of us, so we each get six.
0: You will be receiving prototypes in the mail for testing. I will be sending you a survey to tell me what's good and what's bad. If anything's not functioning right, maybe the blade is off center or something. These are all the things I need to know before I do a launch. So this will
2: Right.
0: be a much deeper R&D. Again, we got lucky the last time. We were going to do it all aluminum, and my friend at Davidoff Cigars dropped it on the floor and the pen curled. It bent. We had no idea. We were just about to launch too. We were within a month of launching. And luckily, he felt bad, but I gave him a hug because we were about to lose money because we failed to realize the damage that could happen by something just falling.
2: Right.
0: So all these tests have to be done this time. The crash test, just like in a car, the crash test, the drop test, the throw test, whatever test that needs to be done. This will be made out of a very special type of material. It should be hard enough to survive, but I need people in real world situations to test.
2: Well, you know me, Dennis, and Joey are always in the real world. We always take care of your stuff. And we're gonna tell you if it sucks or if it's good.
3: Now, I will, the one thing I will say, what I do like about the Selectdraw being made out of the spikes being made out of the airplane steel is they stay sharp no matter how much you use them. That's
0: Yeah, no, you're.
3: one thing I do love,
1: Yeah.
3: and is that is something like that in your plans for the new cutter, kind of using the same material as the pokers in this?
0: No, this time it will be a different material, and that's why it has to be thoroughly tested. This is not going to be a strong as aluminum material, and that's why I need to test it as many times as possible. I'm sure there will be a failure rate because that's just the way it is with this material. But I'm hoping that it will stand the test of time and will be functional. Again, I want one action. It seems like everybody loves one action cutters. Selectdraw was a choice, and sometimes people got confused by the choice.
3: Right.
1: Now, will you make a generation two of the original with the new technology that you have? Will you make a generation two of the original?
0: I definitely could do that down the line. I think that's a great idea, but I want to launch all new ideas. What I tell people all the time is the idea was fun.
1: Yeah.
0: The manufacturing was okay. The selling was confusing.
1: It
0: And
1: can
0: so,
1: be. It can be.
0: yeah.
1: I think you nailed it earlier when you said sometimes you overthink. Over and if you keep it simple, you eliminate all that chaos that goes through your brain. And sometimes you overthink yourself out of maybe a
3: Right.
1: better product because you overthought that. You know what I mean?
0: Absolutely. And that's why I need to have.

0: have at least 10 to 20 people to test, give me the reviews. I like this, I don't like this. The great thing about this material is it's malleable. So it won't be a patent. Well, the patent will come later, but it won't be something I can't change. So if you say, hey, it should have this indented in it. And I was like, oh, I would have never thought of that. I can just change the CAD drawing and make it exactly what you just said. All this is before the patent. So I want to get in enough hands that we honestly, it's going to be our cigar. It's called My DNA. It is the series, My DNA. That's going to be the name. But it's really going to be our cigar cutter because it's going to be the cigar people helping me to make it the best cutter.
1: So I'm going to have to get you in touch with Badass Cigar Life, because if you ever watch his videos, every day he's up to like 4,000 videos a year. He does them every day. He does 4,000 videos.
2: But he doesn't do 4,000 videos every day.
1: Not every day, but you know what
2: He's
1: I'm saying.
2: up to like 4,000 posts.
1: So
0: Mm-hmm.
1: I'm gonna get you in touch with him because he will tell you
2: He's another one like us.
1: if it sucks or if it's
2: Well, he
1: good.
2: has a select draw.
1: Right. And he likes it.
2: Yeah.
1: But I'm going to get you in touch with him. And you can include him also.
2: Because he's like us. He like you, like me, like OG. Like my dad, he's out there like us smoking cigars every day. You know, and like you said, the best way to do it is to get it in the hands of people who will use it every day, who smoke cigars.
0: Exactly.
2: Even if it's not every day, every other day, whatever, they're still smoking, so they're still going to use it.
1: Not somebody that gets it
2: So,
1: and goes, oh, let's put this aside and I'll use it in 2 weeks, 3 weeks
2: right.
1: down the road.
3: Well, I'd mentioned a Mark off camera, off recording. I'd mentioned that I brought one of the cutters to one of my local lounges. They had never seen it before. And I bought the little mini. I bought the black mini one.
2: I have mine. I don't
3: And
2: know where it is off the top of my head, but I still have it sitting around somewhere.
3: the owner fell in love with it instantly. So what I did was I left it there. I said, listen, this is yours. Have your customers try this. Like, suggest it to them. And he goes, I'm telling you right now, I'm ordering them. I like the whole line. I showed him your whole line.
2: I would have
3: And he
2: said,
3: said,
2: oh,
3: I
2: wait,
3: love it.
2: hold on, let me
3: I
2: take the
3: love it
2: black
3: all.
2: one back.
3: He
2: You
3: said,
2: guys
3: I'm
2: have
3: ordering
2: okay.
3: them. And he said, I'm ordering them. And if I like something, all my customers are loyal to me. They'll buy it too. So he loved the simplicity of it, the concept of just punch and light and smoke.
2: Well,
3: Very simple, very straightforward, and adored the black and the silver. He said it looks classy, it looks simple, and a very simple concept. And he said, my customers are going to eat them up. So we'll be in touch about that.
2: You know what it is too about that, and I've said this to people all the time, is you can leave it in your car and you always have a cutter.
3: Yeah.
1: Always.
2: You can leave it in your car, in your work bag, in your golf bag, whatever. You always have a cutter. And
3: Yep.
2: it may not be the one you want at the time. You may want a straight cut or a V cut, but when you don't have one or you lost it or it broke while you were driving, whatever, you know you have that select draw that you can kind of, you know, do what you got to do to it to make it
3: And
2: where you
3: Mark, you're going to love this because this is going to hit home to you because he said this. I did not plant the seed. He said it. His wife smokes cigars too. She doesn't smoke as much as him because she doesn't like the tobacco ending up in her mouth. And I said, well, this will help eliminate 90 to 99% of that. I said, and he was like, well, then my wife will be in here much more smoking if I, you know, if it does at all that it says it does. And I
2: Well,
3: said, it's, I have this with me all the time. I have two of the black ones, one black one's in my truck, and now the shop has the other one. But I use it, I would say, nearly 100% of the time.
1: was that the
3: And it's
1: Wellington
3: it
1: shop?
3: the Welton room. Yeah.
2: Room. Yeah.
3: And
2: So
3: they are,
2: what's
3: Mark, they are a high-end cigar lounge. They're in a very affluent part of town. Price point, I already told him price point probably gonna be spot on anyway for him, but his customers will have no issue going in and going, what's that? I want one. Give it to me. Mm-hmm. And they're going to buy them, and they're going to buy them fast. So
0: that's great.
3: Well, I'll be in touch with you about it.
0: Yeah, definitely. And, you know, after a while, we thought we needed to be independent, right? It was all select draw or nothing. When we figured out that V-cut with side draw was the most popular way to do it. So you cut with the V, you add three holes to the side, and then you three holes to the other side.
2: Mm-hmm.
0: And once I made those videos, people understood it. Still, people get confused because it's not as simple as just doing it. Sometimes people need that video, and that's why I'm going to do a video for every single cutter multiple times with multiple people so that people can see how to use it over and over and over again. Because, again, the first place, one of the cigar lounges I went to, the guy just slammed it into it.
3: Yeah.
0: He said it didn't work, Mark. It didn't work. I said, wait a second. You're supposed to finesse it in.
3: Yeah.
0: Once I showed him, he was like, oh. But he had busted like three cigars before I got to him. He said he could do it. I'll do it myself. No, I have to teach you. With the new set of cutters, there is no teaching. I'm going to have a video. One action. Bam. It's done.
2: There you go.
0: That's the cutter you don't.
2: Perfect. Just like that.
1: On that note, guys, we got to take a 5-minute break, and we'll be right back with our guest of the week.

0: What is up? What is up? Happy Sunday. Happy fun day. It is I, the big dog, the vanilla gorilla, the OG. We are Turnbuckles and Stogies Pod, and we are here today with our special guest of the week, Mr. Mark from Selectra.
1: Mark, I got to ask this before. I would be remiss if I didn't ask this question, and I want to ask it before I forget. Now that you're back, you're going to brush the dust off that robe? Are we going to see you in that robe again?
2: The robe will be dusted off. I have new robes to show. I have a blue robe. I have a burgundy robe. And I'm gonna get two or three other robes.
0: The robes are Amazon. Yeah, hold on. Time out. Dust the dust off the robes. What about the dust off the beard?
1: What are you talking about? That's classy. Look at that. That's knowledge and wisdom right there hanging from its chin.
2: It's all
1: that's what that is.
3: No, you know what that is? That's a guy who's been hard at work with his new invention. That's what that shows.
0: All you guys say that because I got a gray beard now that I'm retired and everything else, that I'm old. So what's the difference between him and I?
1: Well, again, it's wisdom on his part.
2: We're so both old.
1: Yours is a gray beard.
2: They're just messing with you.
1: Totally messing with you. Hey, and before I always want to do this every show and I forget, but shout out to MBR. Thank you for bringing Turnbuckles Togies on. 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
0: Yes.
3: I included the MBR logo on one of our designs.
1: Very cool. 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
3: They are included. 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
1: That was cool, by the way. 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
1: And shout out to Jersey Mike's, by the way.
3: Yes.
1: Guys, I was going to surprise you with this, but at one of the next shows that we're going to be together, I made good friends with the owner of the local franchise here, and Jersey Mike's is going to graciously provide us with lunch one day. So I'm going to bring down some Jersey Mike's, some subs, some chips, and a few drinks for us.
0: So
3: absolutely, that's fantastic.
0: Let's get back to that. So I know you said, and I thought I was going crazy, but.
3: Well, you are, but that's
0: you kept saying July 1st. We're in July 18th, 19th, and it's still not open. What happened?
1: So it's still going to open, but the new owner is going to be very meticulous on the layout of the store. He's very particular. He's more hands-on than the previous owner. It's going to be more of a updated lounge. The front store aspect will actually look more like a store. And then the back lounge is getting a whole new redecoration, but same feel, the leather furniture, you know, the nice end tables. It's going to be very classy back there. So he's just being very particular. I got a sneak peek. I was made to leave my phone in the car, so I couldn't take any photos or anything. But the old lounge that used to be Park Lane is going to be reopening under a brand new owner, brand new name. So in Clifton Park, New York, stay tuned. It's coming soon. Within the next few weeks, they're going to officially open. So that will be out.
3: So Turnbuckles and Stogies has a home to film up there
0: again?
3: This
0: is what I'm saying. I'm trying to get to the point here. So it ain't open. Can Turnbuckles and Stogies Pod come up there and film their podcast?
3: We don't have to film a podcast, even if we can film some content.
0: When they open, can we go up there and film our podcast that day?
1: Yes.
0: You already asked.
1: If it's everything that I've seen so far, it's going to be all of that and more. And yes, we are invited to host our shows there. And obviously, we're going to pitch their store as well. And Mark, I will try to get Selectra on there as well. Put them on the shelf. Put the cutters on their shelf. So
0: Mark, appreciate that. We have not been to a lounge in about a year.
3: No, we went to a lounge.
0: Hold on, we haven't been to a lounge in about a year because we had to move from my house, my apartment, into a house now. So okay. It's stressful. And OG's been here.
3: It's right back there behind me is the backyard.
0: It's been stressful because, you know, we got to pay the electric. We got to pay this. But when I get back into the lounge across the bridge, I'm going to bring my select drawer and talk to the owner about getting them in there because I'm friends with everybody in there. And they always hit me up. Well, when you coming back,
3: and
0: when
3: you coming back, we'll be able to promote select draw with the Turnbuckle
0: and Stogie Cigars. And I'll be able to promote select draw with Turnbuckle and Stogie Cigars.
1: There you go.
2: I appreciate the connections, guys. I appreciate all that you've done for Select Draw and all the help that you've done over the years. And I appreciate your kindness. We had such a good time hanging out with each other. Man.
3: That event that we had together with me, you, we had what, like 150 people there? I think, if not more.
0: So, you remember the day that we first met? Do you remember that day? Because I do.
2: Is it CI?
3: Yeah.
0: No, it wasn't CI.
2: Was it the New Jersey spot?
3: Oh, yes.
0: Fanatic.
3: That was when you came and
0: drove. That was the first time
3: that
0: you, me, and Joey met with Terrence.
3: And I'm going to tell you exactly what it would have. That was when you gave us the select draw cutters. That was when we were leaving and you came over and you said, hold on, I got something for you. And you walked over to the car and you handed us the silver and the black. And that black one has gone to hell and back with me. I mean, it's gone to the Carolinas. It's gone to Jersey. It's gone to PA. I mean, I still have it. It's just in one of my many different bags that have seen a different state that I take all of my shit to. I just don't know where it is.
0: Because the day that you gave us that stuff, I'll never forget Cody called me. It was like, yo, he didn't give me one. I said, bro, I can't tell a guy what to do. That's his business, not mine.
3: That was when
0: didn't give me one.
3: That was when you had the select draw sneakers, the select draw pants, the shirt.
0: I said, that's his business. He invited us. We didn't invite him. He invited us.
2: Yep.
3: Yeah,
0: but you invited me. I said, I did. But I didn't say you were getting anything.
3: We didn't even know that. You said, yo, I'm going to be up in Jersey this weekend. Where can we go to hang out? And the first place we all thought of was Fanatics because it was still nice out. You could sit outside. You weren't on top of everybody. We could all go into one little table and kind of hang out. And, you know, we tried the cutter that day and you explained to us how to use it. And honestly, I still use mine. When I remember to take it with me, I still do it.
2: That's great.
3: Even on a straight cut, I'll punch three holes across here, three holes across here, and I'll punch almost all the way around the cap to get that extra airflow if the cigar is burning a little rough and tight.
2: Yep.
0: So
3: I'm excited for what you have coming, though. I will tell you that. I
0: can't wait to see what
3: you have. And the fact coming. That you've already gotten six out of your brain that you've put on paper. That means that you might have just done six, but that doesn't mean there's not, you know, 15 more in your head.
2: You're right.
1: You're a mad scientist, Mark. You're a mad scientist.
3: I've said that from the day I met him.
1: The wizard of cutters. You're the wizard of cutters.
2: I appreciate that. I'll have a special punch for y'all to try, too. So I've come up with all kinds of strange things. So,
1: my man.
2: I think the punch might be the greatest thing I've ever made, but it's going to be the hardest to sit down with the engineer and explain. But
3: now,
2: the great thing is they're going to help me to create the correct dimensions for it to do what it's supposed to do.
3: Right. Now, let me ask you this, because I know you said you got cutters with one action and one action only. Have you ever considered doing something like a putting two cutters on one kind of thing like this, or like a Calibri where, you know, you have the regular cut in the front and then the V cut on the back? Have you considered doing something like that, or is that just kind of you're sticking to single cutters for right now?
2: You're exactly right. You just hit a new point. With every blade, there's two sides, right?
3: Right.
2: So you're exactly right. I came up with an idea. The front blade is one cut, and on the other side is another cut. So you get to choose your cut. Still one action, but now you got to make a choice what side you use. So yes, I've definitely thought of that, because with all the different angles, most times we only use one side,
3: right?
2: Or one side of the blade, but there's two. So like you just said, you can have a blade, we'll say a funny shaped blade. It'll give you one cut on one side and a completely different cut on the other side. So you're exactly right. One of them will be dual choice.
1: I think the most exciting part about the new cutters is what you hit on when you were explaining with the new cutters, you're going to get different nuances out of the cigar. Like maybe you smoke the same cigar. Maybe you're a Padron guy and that's all you smoke is Padron. And all of a sudden you use this cutter. And now all of a sudden you're getting a different profile on a cigar you've been smoking for 10, 15 years. And all of a sudden you're like, whoa, what in the, I didn't know this had this in it. Like, what is this all about? That's what's exciting to me, is rediscovering an old cigar that you use, or a steady cigar that you use, and getting a new nuance, a new flavor out of it. That's exciting to me. I'm looking forward to that.
2: You hit the nail on the head. The goal now is for the Lennox that you use. Let's say you do straight cut every time. Now you use the special punch. I'll leave it at that. And again, like you just said, you get a brand new experience, because you're either using the straight cut in combination with the special punch, or like I wrote down, it was amazing when I had all the cutters and I wrote them all down. I said, wait a second. Now they can make one choice action, but if they want to add a choice, they can add the choice on.
3: Right.
2: So now it's insanity. I couldn't go to, you know, as always, I couldn't go to sleep. I was up to 4 a.m. drawing and thinking, and it woke me up. The punch woke me up. Well, I said, wait a second. Oh no. I got to go sit with this one. So it hit me at 4 a.m. with the punch. I had to get out of bed and start drawing, just like I always do. And when I finally finished, I was like, oh my goodness, this could completely change the flavor that you're used to, because it completely changed the flow of air, the draw. It completely changed the draw. It added a different direction in the draw, which is insane. But again, straight cut will always be the number one forever, because that's what people want. And that's the easiest way to do it. But there are so many different angles. I'm just going to throw out there. There's 65 degrees. There's 90 degrees. There's 120 degrees. So all these different degrees change how the flow of the air is drawn.
3: Right.
2: And it just hit me all of a sudden. I was like, oh my goodness, I can't believe this.
1: Wow.
0: Let me answer this.
2: Mm-hmm.
0: Say you get up at 4 o'clock in the morning just to draw.
2: Yeah.
0: So what does your wife think about this situation?
2: Well, she thinks I'm insane, but she'll take the cash when it rolls in. See, that's the funny part. She'll take cash. There's a book I bought while I was on vacation, and it's full of all the different things I thought up over 2 weeks. And it was only 2 weeks, but it really happened in 2 days. As usual, it happens too fast, and my brain's about to explode. And she's like, Mark, why?
3: It in 2 days, and then you need like what a week to just recharge.
0: What you need to do is take time to recharge,
2: mm-hmm.
0: and then start all over. Not start all over, but start from where you ended. This way you can have time to spend with the wife while you're sleeping. Maybe make some babies or things like that.
2: My baby days are over, but thanks. I appreciate that.
0: I mean, I'm just saying. I'm telling you from a friend to a friend.
2: No, I hear you. Well, I hear you.
1: Well, Mark, as friends of the show and personally with each of us, we do expect a free ticket on your yacht when you make the big time, okay? We want to go cruising around the bay with you on your yacht. Live
3: turnbuckles and stogies from his yacht with him while we're sitting there smoking cigars.
2: That's an invitation that's automatic.
3: He's smoking turnbuckles and stogie cigars.
2: The difference this time is I'm going to pace myself so I don't burn out. because that's what
1: there happened. You go. There you go.
2: After
1: there
2: 5 you go. Years of doing Select Draw, I totally burned out, stopped posting, stopped everything, and was just laying there like, oh my God.
0: I know, because I hit you up and I'm like, yo, bro, where you been? You're like,
3: I think me and him were talking the other day, and I'm like, you know, I haven't heard from Mark. I'm like, I haven't seen him. I'm like, I hope he's okay. And then I think I messaged you, and I'm like, I seen you post, and I'm like, oh, I'm like, you're okay? You're good? You're all right? You're like, yeah, I'm, you know, I've been busy. I've been working. I'm like, well, okay, that's good. I'm like, at least we know, you know, because when people go MIA, you know, you don't know what happened. You don't know if anything went wrong, so, if they got sick, if they got hurt, whatever. So, you know, it's nice when you see somebody post again after, like you said, after being burnt out like that, you know, with pushing it so hard and posting every day because you were trying to push the product. Now having, like you said, knowing what you've done and having the resources you have now, it makes it a little easier for you because you can also, too, obviously with the advancement of Instagram and everything, you can schedule videos. Mm-hmm. So you don't even have to make them every day. You can make 2 or 3 a day and post them throughout the week.
0: So,
3: and not have to burn yourself out with making a video every day.
0: So tell us about this. So we haven't seen you in 4 years. I texted you, let's say last year, I think it was. You were like, I'm all right, I'm good, blah, blah, blah. Mm-hmm. So next thing I know, I get a message from OG. Oh, Mark is coming on. I said, Mark, who? He goes, Select Draw. I said, when the hell did you talk to him? Because I texted him. He hasn't answered.
3: I think I had talked to him. I had talked to him the week before you did.
0: He goes, he's coming on the show. I said, when? And he goes,
1: I know people.
0: Today's date. I said, whatever today's date is, the 19th. I said, oh, that's nice. But, yeah, so I just want to say, bro, mm-hmm. It's always a pleasure to have you on here with all three of us because I love having you on. I like your gray beard, but it's got to get dyed black.
3: I'm always excited to see what you draw up next because you always have something going.
0: We're always excited to see what Mark pulls out of his hat.
2: I appreciate you guys so much. What I've learned is it's a marathon, and I tried to sprint. I hurt myself, and it wasn't that I hurt anyone. It's that I damaged myself running too fast.
1: Yeah,
2: and that's why I'm gonna pace it slow this time. This is gonna be over years now, instead of trying to do it as quickly as possible. And by doing that, it was overwhelming. My personality is introvert, draw something, relax, have a good time. Again, now when I go to cigar events, VIP, no sales. One of the guys told me that. He came to me and said, Mark, you're going too hard. I said, no, I'm doing it. He was right. I couldn't listen at the time because I knew was full gas, every day,
0: full gas,
2: 5 years, and it was too much. It was too much for me. Other people could have functioned just fine.
0: Not a lot of gas.
3: Well, the thing too, doing it the way you're doing it now, you know, with that slow kind of build to everything, you may see that this might take off faster than you thought, and you're still not sprinting. It's just your idea caught on quick. And then people are going to be asking when the next one's coming. So, you know, you said that 6 to 9 month range, which is great. You may change that depending on how fast that takes off. If somebody's looking for something new, that may go from 6 to 9 to, you know, 3 to 6.
2: You're right.
3: 4 to 8. It's just going to depend on how fast it takes off.
0: How fast do you want it to take off is the question.
2: I want to make people happy with my cigar cutter. This time I have to balance my sanity against that. Because last time I did. Last time I would take an email at any day, ship it out the next day. I was just always doing that. And Amazon took it to even a higher level. So I'm not going to even mess with Amazon initially this time. I'm going to leave it all alone. Because that was too fast a pace. That was shipping out 200, 400, 600, 1,000 at once. Even though it was manufactured, we had to track it all. We had to make sure there were times where people bought it too fast and we weren't ready. But, oh, shit, they're all gone. We got to ship it back in immediately. No. This time it's going to be just like you just said, Joey. I'm going to try to pace it. If it gets too big, I can buy more of these particular machines to create it. And so it'll be I can't be sure. I might not be able to control the pace again, but my reaction will be different.
3: Right. Mm-hmm.
2: Because I won't push myself.
3: Ready for it if it does do that.
2: Oh, so it could explode. But the difference will be this time I'm going to be like, okay, I'm sending out. Well, people have bought this. I have to make so many. With this particular type of technology, you can set it and forget it. And that's why I have to go to the engineers, get that CAD drawing. And once I get the CAD drawing, I make them. I sell them on IG for a little while, nice and slow. Then I bring out the website, and it might speed up. And I think this time I have a better mindset. I have an older mindset, and like you said, wiser mindset. So even if somebody orders 1,000 at once, I'll say, hey, this is manufactured by me. I'm going to get them to them as soon as possible. And I'll ship 100 to them. And I'll say, okay, now I'm shipping 200 to you. Now I'm shipping 300 to you.
0: So if somebody calls you, like OG, and says, hey, listen, the Wellington shop wants 500 of your cutters.
3: The new ones.
0: New ones. Can you ship them out?
2: With the different devices, I can buy the device in one day and start manufacturing it. All based on the CAD drawing now. So yes, I can get 1,000 out in a week based on electricity.
1: Right.
3: And being that you are the manufacturer, the designer, the shipper, you can keep costs down, but you may be able to, you know, have a place where you can have somebody just design them and make them and then build them however you put them together and then pay somebody to ship them.
2: Correct. I can do that now, too. I can even hire somebody, or I can go to the same engineers and say, hey, I need you to make this one, because these people have these devices.
3: Right.
2: So I can outsource now. Before it was, how many do we need from, we can be totally honest now, how many do we need from China? Are we going to run out? With the way things are nowadays, it's good select draw slowed down because we wouldn't be able to get our shipment in now.
3: Yeah.
2: It would get stuck someplace now. Just because of the way the world is right now, having complete autonomy and having complete control means I set the pace. Again, if they ask for that many, I would call the owner and say, hey, I can get them to you in a week or so. But then I have to scale up, which is okay. You know, and then it's quality control after that. Again, each one, I haven't even thought of, I've thought of quality control, but quality control can't be me. So I would have to have a team of people just cut it. Okay, 5 cuts. They all look good. No snags. No weird peeling. It's good. Send it.
0: So listen, Mark. We appreciate you being on our show. It's time for us to wind down here. We got Turnbuckles and Stogie's Pod. I'm the Big Dog, the Vanilla Gorilla, the OG, and our special guest, Mark from SD Cigars.
3: Cigar cutters. And whatever the new brand of, and the
2: and Mark, my DNA.
1: Mark, my DNA. So it's been a thing I've been doing here on the podcast to kind of wind down. I've asked all the guests this. These guys know where this is going. But with the fast-paced world, you talk about pacing yourself and stuff. You had an opportunity in your schedule. Let's say this gets out of control, but you have 1 hour of uninterrupted time. and you could smoke a cigar with anybody, past, present, or future, who would you pick to sit down for one uninterrupted time to share a cigar with?
2: Let's think about it. I think I'd smoke a cigar with my dad.
1: Yeah.
2: Because he's the one that got me in all this crap to begin with. I love my dad. He's always been very supportive. I've already sent him a message saying, sir, you're going to have to be testing to my DNA. He said, come on, son, I'm ready.
1: That's fantastic.
3: And yep. I had the opportunity to meet your dad at the big CI event, and he is absolutely, he is hilarious.
0: He is
3: hilarious, but he's also, like you said, your biggest supporter, the biggest person behind you who's, you know, ready to whatever you got next, send it my way, and let's kind of put this in motion and see how this works.
2: Absolutely.
1: Wonderful. Wonderful.
0: We appreciate you coming on, my brother. We're going to take you off. Don't go nowhere. I'm sure we all want to talk to you after this. So, guys, it's been Turnbuckles and Stogies Pod. I am the Big Dog. That's the Vanilla Gorilla. That's the OG. And we'll see y'all later. Peace.
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When life shapes us, when love anchors us, when loss changes us, we are not left behind. We are carried forward, held by faith, rooted in purpose, finding our way. This is Carried Forward, a space for stories of resilience, purpose, and forward resolve.

0: Hi, welcome to Carried Forward. I'm your host, Shauna Nissen. And as usual, we're going to have some stories about resilience and how my guests have carried themselves forward in their life through challenges as we all go through. I'll have them introduce themselves.
1: My name is Dr. Travis Diestel, and this is my wife, Dr. Rachel Diestel. And our son, Aries, is also here with us, too. So.
0: Thank you for being here.
1: We're actually
0: sitting in their business. They have a chiropractor business in New Braunfels, and we'll get to that. But I was lucky enough to let them do the interview here. And we can even at the end, we can even show you guys his place if you want.
1: Sure, that'd be great. Yeah.
0: Yeah. But first, we'll talk about you, Travis. Travis is a combat veteran. His life journey has brought him to this, and I hear through his wife's journey too. But tell us a little bit about your time in service and how that's affected maybe your perspective now and moving into.
1: Yes, ma'am. So I got in the Army in 2007. I was in for 5 years. I was a scout, and during that time, I did two deployments. I did a year and a half in Iraq and then another year in Afghanistan. Got to do a lot while I was there. Learned a lot of things to help me with where we're at now. I mean, typical military structure, timeliness, order, things along those lines. As far as our business, it's dramatically helped me with owning our own business, because you do need to be structured. You need to have set things in place to help you run a successful business, and you need a good team. And we have an amazing team here. I get to share this journey with my amazing family and wife that holds it all together. So it's been a great journey to get here.
2: I will say he also wakes up at 4 o'clock in the morning still. So that's super helpful. And he's a phenomenal leader. I mean, he's the head of our household, but he's the head of our team here. So he's fantastic in leadership. So.
0: That comes useful at 4:30 in the morning, getting up.
1: It does. Yeah.
0: Yeah. Yeah. He's a little more extra day time. And they do have a great team, because I've been able to come here and be like, interact with this team. And be a patient. I was telling him just the other day that you really feel community here. And I guess it's been about a month I've been coming here, right?
1: Yes, ma'am.
0: And you really get used to showing up and being somewhere and doing something for yourself. And your whole team encourages that. So it's been really good.
1: Thank you. Yeah, that's one of our overall goals, is to build a community. It's all about not just us teaching patients and showing patients what health is. It's the patients talking with each other and sharing their experiences and what their health journey has looked like. Because we love to say, if you can heal loudly, that helps those suffering silently. So that really resonates with me and our team, because so many people either don't know how to talk about it or to even express, or they might feel embarrassed. So hearing those stories from other people is massive in being able to start that healing process.
0: Mm-hmm. And we'll show you guys a little later. They have a wall of healing, mm-hmm. Where people share what's been good for them. But at the end, we'll run by there.
1: Yes, ma'am. Yeah.
0: But tell me a little bit more about your military service. What brought you to being in the military and then getting out? And then how much time before getting out of the military to starting the business?
1: Yeah, so what brought me to the military, I come from a military family. A lot of my uncles and aunts and people that I've always been around were in the military. Mm-hmm. And then I was always a really athletic person growing up, and I just wanted to be able to use that athleticism for something good. So that's why I wanted to be more in the combat role, to be able to use that for good. So that's really kind of how I got to be in it. When I was getting out, it was a little bit of a rougher transition for me, I would say, getting out, just because I extended my contract for that fifth year to be able to do that last tour. I didn't want to train up my soldiers and then, say, bye, good luck on your tour. So luckily at that time, they weren't doing a lot of reenlistments at the time. That's when a lot of the military was downsizing, but they did allow us to extend the contract to be able to do that last deployment, just because the way the timing fell. But when we got back, they were really just trying to hurry up and push us out.
0: Oh.
1: It was, hey, you don't have any time. You can't be with the soldiers. We need the new leadership to take over. So it was really hard for me. I didn't know what I didn't know at the time.
0: Mm-hmm.
1: And so I didn't know what questions to ask or how to complete that exfil, you know, the ETS aspect of it, getting out. And luckily, once I got out, though, I found the right people to show me that and to explain to me, hey, it's okay to file for, you know, your intent to file to get your disability and things like that. Because at the time, I was still a pretty young guy. I felt like if I can eat, sleep, walk, and breathe, I don't want to take money away from other soldiers that didn't have that capability. So just really the mindset coming out of the military was really hard for me in knowing what to do. And then the transition to chiropractic, it actually took a while. It took me a while to find my footing in civilian life. I jumped around from kind of a job to job to job and lived a couple lives in there in between.
0: Yeah.
1: And really got lucky, moved to College Station. I was going to go to A&M, and turns out I had too many college credits. They wouldn't accept me. I didn't even know that was a thing.
0: I didn't either.
1: Yeah. So know out there, if you have too many college credits, they might not accept you.
0: They're like, we don't know what to do, and it's not a degree.
1: Yeah.
0: Yeah.
1: Well, what they told me was if you wanted to, you could graduate in one semester.
0: Okay.
1: But I didn't want to take that route. I was going to try to do a totally different plan, but they're like, well, once we accept you, you could do whatever you want. They would have no control over that. So, but overall, that was the best mistake I ever made in my life, because by moving to College Station, that's where I met my beautiful wife and start our journey together. So,
0: okay.
1: Yeah.
0: Okay. So you guys met in College Station. Were you, tell us where you were at that time.
2: Yes, ma'am. So I actually ended up in College Station. It's pretty close to my hometown. But I had ended up basically becoming the caretaker for my elderly grandparents. My mom had passed away when I was 19. So I kind of stepped in, and my grandparents were older. My grandpa had Alzheimer's, and, you know, it was just kind of like a rougher patch for them. And where we're from, we had, you know, great, decent medical care, but it was better for them if I could provide more for them in like a bigger town, which was College Station. So that's how I ended up there. And I worked in medical aesthetics, and that's where I was there. I was kind of just working, doing my family thing. And we have a mutual friend that, you know, I had grown up with basically my whole life, you know, because of my grandparents actually. And her now husband served in the military with him. So we actually met through a mutual friend, which is a pretty cool story. Yeah. I'm very proud to say, like, we never had to do dating apps or anything like that. I could not do what y'all are doing out there in the dating world today. So very blessed to have just met him organically. But that's how we came together. And it was right shortly after he got out of the military. And I was just young too, trying to find my own path and, you know, just trying to get on my feet. So it was a neat time for us to both come together.
0: Mm-hmm. Okay. And then talk about that. Oh, you both can chime in. So you met each other and you were dating and then decided to get married. And neither one of you were in chiropractic at that
2: time. No, absolutely not. So for me personally, I've been a patient of chiropractic for a long time. Hand them off to you. Sorry. Sleepy baby. So I had been a patient probably 10 or 11, and I never thought about becoming a chiropractor in any realm. I just knew that it had helped me, you know, just feel better, and I was an athlete myself, so, you know, performance and things like that. Mm-hmm. But other than that, I didn't really ever give it like two different thoughts, you know, like about becoming one or anything like that until later.
1: I was sports, and even when I got out, I did personal training. So that was the main thing that I did when I got out. I love personal training. I love everything about healing the body. I actually did structural, or not structural, but corrective exercise that was kind of my specialty. So people that either couldn't finish PT, or, you know, whether it was too expensive for them or they just didn't finish whatever, and they still had injuries that they were trying to deal with, mm-hmm. I would show them how to rehab and really get back to their way of life. It's a lot. So mm-hmm. I kind of knew a lot about the body, and I loved helping people already. So it was a fun transition, I would say, to doing from that to chiropractic.
0: Okay. Yeah. I can see where that was kind of going. Mm-hmm.
1: Yeah. Absolutely. Funny enough, though, that is still not how I got to chiropractic, but yeah.
0: Yeah. And I know a little bit, because they share when you come here how they kind of came to being, well, chiropractic is just being important to them. Mm-hmm. So go ahead and share a little bit about that. I mean, take us through the steps that got you there. And that,
1: Yeah. So we always think it's really big to tell our big why as far as what got us to this point, because we never had a desire to necessarily want this. Like, this was never the life that we thought we would have. But when the medical model fails you, and it fails you in a way that almost takes your life, you know, you have to speak out into the world. And that's literally what happened to us. So I'll let Rachel tell her story as far as what it was that got us to where we are now.
2: Yeah. So we were very early on in our relationship. We were barely into our first year of marriage. And I became ill. Like, I was working a couple different jobs, you know, I've always been a very hard worker. And I just remember like having to call in and call in and call in, and I would get these reoccurring chronic urinary tract infections, which, if you've never had one, then God bless you, because they can be very painful and obnoxious. And, you know, I just thought that was just something that I had going on as a young adult. But then, you know, you start to look at it in the, like, now that I look back, you know, you look at it in a bigger picture, and you're talking, you know, a year and a half, almost 2 years of repetitive UTI, UTI, UTI. And so what happened is, it started to spread. So I would get kidney stones. I started getting these kidney infections, and, you know, I would go to the doctor and I would get an antibiotic, and then it would go away for a little while and it would come back. And it just was this just kind of chronic, you know, repeating cycle. And it really made me miserable, and it made me really embarrassed, because at some points it was like so painful and debilitating. I couldn't go to work, and that's just not what that just wasn't in my character, you know? And so that part alone was really hard. And it really got to a point where it felt kind of helpless, because the answer was just antibiotics. And then, which, don't get me wrong, there is always a time and place for medication. Like, I'm not anti-medication or anti-medicine, you know, or
0: it just
2: doctor.
0: Wasn't working.
2: It just wasn't working. And then what it did was it gave me really bad gastrointestinal issues, as chronic antibiotic use does. And so it just became a real lengthy, you know, issue. And the pain from the kidney infections alone, you know, I wouldn't really recommend that on anybody. Passing a kidney stone, I wouldn't recommend on Satan himself, you know. So we were just kind of stuck. And I looked back, and we went to the hospital like 10 times in 1 year. And, you know, that's almost one time a month to be in there. And I just felt really hopeless, not having any answers. And, you know, when I talked to Travis about this, it was a desperate time in his life too, because, you know, he loves me. He's a fantastic husband. He's a fantastic supporter. And he just felt like he couldn't do anything different. He couldn't help. So all of that to say,
0: that started happening after you guys were married.
2: Yeah. So it was right around like our wedding. It was right around into our engagement, like into that first year of marriage. And, you know, that's the happiest time of your life. You know, we're in the honeymoon phase, and here I am, bam, bam, racking up these medical bills. And we're starting to go, you know, things are starting to get rocky with our finances. And, you know, we're young and we're still trying to figure out our career. And so it's not like we made a ton of money. We had just moved to this new town. And, you know, so it became pretty depressing pretty quick.
0: Right. And it's frustrating because you guys are just married and you're feeling probably insecure.
2: Right.
0: Right. You know, what is going on? I can't get this fixed. Yeah.
2: Right. Right.
1: Yeah. I mean, I would say we were in a in a fairly dark place at that time, just because, you know, we felt like we were failing each other and failing, not necessarily as a couple, but just failing in life, which was a really hard time for us. She felt like she was failing me because, like she was saying, she couldn't work that often. We were racking up massive amounts of medical bills with no end in sight. Nobody had an answer for us. I felt like I was failing her as a husband because we couldn't figure out what was going on. So for me, I mean, I fell down a dark place and started drinking more often. And, you know, we were just the woe is me just couldn't.
0: Life was heavy.
1: Yeah, it was. And then we would just get depressed. Like, we're supposed to be in the happiest time of our life right now. Yeah. This is what it looks like. What's it going to be like in a year, 5 years? Yeah. So it was really, really hard on us. And we just honestly got extremely lucky that this happened to us, because all she could really do at that time was work at a farmer's market for a company that they would sell their products at farmer's markets at the time.
0: Okay.
1: And, I would go and help her set it up and everything. And then I would just walk around and just talk to the other vendors and everything. And just so happens, was walking by a guy and he said, "Hey man, do you want to get your spine checked?" And I started laughing. I was like, "Absolutely not."
0: Oh, that's how I became your.
1: Yeah.
0: That's
1: exactly right. And that's why it's so important for us to get out in the community, because if that doctor wouldn't have been there, if he wouldn't have bothered me so much to the point where I was like, "Fine, you can have some money. I'll make
0: it." Well, you weren't bothersome. Yeah. Like, so he was like, "Hey, come."
1: Yeah.
0: As you were walking around.
1: Yeah. He just was asking me, "Hey, do you want to get your spine checked?" And I thought I knew a lot about the body. I'd been, you know, been in sports my whole life. Right. I was a personal trainer.
0: Help people recover.
1: Right.

0: her body, just, yep, we'll get you adjusted so you're not in back pain.
1: Yeah.
0: And thank goodness he did, because when he went in, he, you know, said that he has, she has a 30-degree scoliosis curve blocking off the nerve going to her kidneys. So of course, when she was getting these tests, they couldn't find anything wrong with her kidneys. It was a neurological issue. Oh. They just couldn't get signals from the brain. So it wasn't, you know, anything else. We just had to get the pressure off the nerves so the nerves could receive signals from the brain and operate correctly.
1: Okay. Yeah.
0: And sure enough, in 3 months, that's what exactly what happened. So it takes time. It takes repetition. It takes consistency. But once the body is able to start holding those adjustments like she did, and she was adamant about it, then yeah, she gets her health back. And not only that, probably one of the biggest changes is you saw one of my sons as a teenager. She usually doesn't tell this part, but she had cervical cancer when she was a teenager, and the doctors told her she wouldn't be able to have kids.
1: Wow, wow.
0: So when you let the body heal the way it's designed to, and remove any interference, your body can do miracles. And I have two of them now.
1: Wow.
0: So,
1: sweet.
0: I love to tell people chiropractic gave me my family.
1: Awesome.
0: It allowed us to be able to do everything we have. And we just knew we had to tell the world about it. It's not just about pain. It's so much more than that. And so many people have no idea about what structural correction can do and how it can actually affect the body.
1: Mm-hmm. So talk about that. So the your reproductive, you again, your back issue or your nerves are being pinched.
2: And I almost hate to use the word nerve pinching, because you know, there's a lot of people who understand that it's a lot more than that. And it is a lot more than that, but just but that is exactly how we explain it. So because it's the easiest way to understand. All parents out there, y'all already know we're multitasking. So I would say, you know, I was the girl that would, you know, I played volleyball and basketball my whole life. I was on the court, but I would suffer through like debilitating cramps and menstrual cycles. Mm-hmm. And I just thought that was my normal, you know. And then, yeah, I get to whatever it was, 17, 18, and I had an abnormal pap smear, and you know, they came back and told me then, but back then it was called a LEAP procedure, where they would go in and they would cut, burn, and freeze out, you know, a large portion of my cervix is what happens. And really it wasn't that necessarily, it was the scar tissue that they were telling me, like, hey, there's going to be a really hard time conceiving and holding on to a pregnancy because of the health of your cervix now. And, sorry to get graphic for you guys out there, but that's just anatomy. And so, you know, I kind of wrote that off. I was like, well, I don't want kids anyways. You know, I'm 17, 18 years old. I'm not thinking about kids, you know? So, that was really just, you know, my first experience. But then, you know, you meet somebody as amazing as him and you're like, man, the world needs more of him, you know? And so, we didn't really even think it was a possibility, you know, for us, until God decided it was. And now we have two amazing boys, and, you know, and so, but back to the structural part of it, my personal, subluxation pattern or misalignment, whatever you want to call it, was in my low back. Okay. So that was the main thing for me. So like, when you look at the spine from the front, it should be straight up and down from front to back. And I had a curve in my spine here in the lumbar part, and all of the nerves that exit that part of your spine, they control your GI tract, your absorption of nutrients, your kidneys, your pancreas, liver, gallbladder, spleen, reproductive organs. And so where I had my main issue or my miscommunication was to the kidney, to the liver, to the GI tract, and to the reproductive organs. And that's where I had had issues my whole life. So, you know, it just made so much sense to me. He talks about the doctor that I say saved my life, Dr. Brent Smith. If you ever watch this, I love you so much. You saved my life and gave me a family. But he just sat down and clearly showed me. He showed me how to read an x-ray.
1: Yeah.
2: And then he showed me what my x-ray looked like. And then he helped me correlate that back to the function of what was going on inside my body and my organs. And no one had ever done that for me before. And I remember thinking, like, it cannot just be that simple that the brain's not communicating and there's a block in the road. It can't be that simple. But then I watched my life turn around. I watched me get my health back, and I looked healthy.
1: Yeah.
2: I looked like a healthy girl, but I was not healthy.
1: Right. Right.
2: You know? So I think that's a misconception too.
1: Is, yeah, you know, for sure, that you're going to see it on the outside. But No, it does.

0: Dr. Travis is what I call him. He like when he explained my own x-rays, I was like, wow, like it just makes logical
1: It
0: sense once you've
1: does.
0: seen
1: It
0: it.
1: does.
0: And it's been explained that way. Like
1: Yes.
0: when pathways are blocked,
1: Right.
0: there's not gonna be any communication, right?
1: Right. Yep. And that for us is the biggest premise. Like, that's one of the things that means the most to us about practicing physicians is like, I can't tell you how many doctor's offices and appointments I walked into. And this is no, again, this is no shame to the medical community because y'all are busy. It's overloaded. We know. But I would walk in, I would wait, and somebody would come and they'd be on the computer, typing, not really making eye contact, asking me questions. And then somebody would come in and say, here's your prescription. And then that would be it. And I refuse to give people that same experience because it just feels hopeless. Like it just feels like you're just especially if you're a person who is fighting for your health and you are trying to get to the root cause and trying to understand what is going on inside your body. And that's and that's just the level of human interaction that you get through that. I never want anybody to feel like that. I want people to understand what's going on in their body, how this could be affecting it, and then help them walk through all the other things like diet and exercise and all the other contributing factors to health. So.
0: No, I mean, that's so important because, yeah, so many people, especially when you're going through something that is just not getting corrected, you just feel helpless
1: Yes.
0: and you're like, oh, okay, like this is all that you're going to give to me. But yeah, when you do come here, you guys do sit down and they schedule appointments and you talk with and talk about what's going on with your body beyond just what is going on with your back, right?
1: Right,
0: Yeah.
1: yeah, right.
0: And that I think that is important because
1: Yes,
0: so many
1: ma'am.
0: people don't. They are just like, okay, I got to get to the next patient.
1: Right.
0: This will help, like, and you're treating the symptom
1: That's
0: instead of
1: great.
0: the
1: That's
0: actual
1: a great way to put
0: problem.
1: it. Yeah. We like to look for the root cause, not just address the symptom.
0: Okay, so you already covered a little bit of this, but what do you wish more people understood about chiropractor care?
1: Ooh, you got this
0: That's
1: one.
0: pretty good.
2: You've been jonesing for this.
1: Well, I think there's just a lot out there. And today, so much so more than even when I got started a decade ago in chiropractic, you can learn anything on YouTube or TikTok. I mean, you can. And there's a lot of information out there. But I think one of the top misconceptions of chiropractic care is, well, number one, I'll go on a little bit of a soapbox. Is that okay? I would say number one, that it is pseudoscience because that is so far from the truth. If you look at anybody like Dr. Heidi Havoc or anybody in neurological research for chiropractic, there is tons of books on research of chiropractic and how, I mean, chiropractic really is neurology. I mean, it's really just how your brain communicates with your body. And it really is just that simple. So, yes, there was a doctor who, the D.D. Palmer, the very first doctor of chiropractic, the first documented chiropractic adjustment, people say, well, he was a magnetic healer. This is, foo foo voodoo kind of thing. But, there might be some truth to how we got started in that. But today in 2026, there is no reason that we shouldn't have evidence-based care and be really basing our patient care off of what is has been researched and shown. And there's a ton out there.
0: So
1: And
0: the
1: then,
0: field has become more accurate.
1: oh, absolutely. Yeah. And I think like it's actually just being studied more. Chiropractic is really just releasing your own innate intelligence. Chiropractic doesn't cure anything. Chiropractic doesn't heal anything. Chiropractic allows your body to do what it's designed to do, which is heal and function at the optimal level. And God designed us like that. And all we do is let God do the work. That is literally it. We move the bone, God does the healing. I mean, that's what we say. We don't actually move bones, we move joints. But that's the saying in chiropractic. You know what I mean? So that's the first thing is really just
0: Letting your body do what it was meant to do,
1: right. And for some people, that kind of brings me to my next point because for some people that takes time. You know what I mean? So some people have really chronic issues and we want things like that,
0: We do, yeah.
1: especially when
0: Especially
1: you're in
0: now.
1: pain and especially when, when you've been dealing with this. And I've tried X, Y, and Z and beyond. And I think one of the things that we hear all the time is, oh, I don't want to try chiropractic. I've already done that. I've tried chiropractic and it didn't work for me. And I think what I would tell the public is give it another shot. There are hundreds of techniques of chiropractic. Mm-hmm. And, you know, just like your hairstylist or your tattoo artist or whoever, you got to find the right fit for you. Mm-hmm. And one, you, that might not have been the right, you know, that might not have been the right vibe for you.
0: Yeah.
1: But two, you get out of chiropractic what you put in. Yeah. So if your chiropractor is telling you, you know, this is your recommended treatment plan, these are the things that you need to be doing at home, and here's other ways to support your healing, and you only come in and get adjusted every so often and don't do any of the other stuff at home care. Yeah. Then of course, you know, then of course it's not going to work. Or if you just go into one of those really quick, you know, weekend type chiropractic places and get an adjustment and don't do it again for 3 months, then that's not really, you know, it's not going to work because right. it takes time to build that dysfunction. So it's going to take time to help your body heal it. So,
2: so another thing that I just want to add on to that is, like she was touching on there, consistency is key on this. So I think of it as like you were going to go to a gym. Mm-hmm. If you really wanted to get in better shape, would you go to the gym once a month?
0: All right. Yeah.
2: Right. No. It's not going to happen. You have to build consistency. You have to, for with what we do, we're structural correction docs. We want to try to get your spine in the best possible position so that it can heal and function the way it's designed to. And that takes consistency, because when you get an adjustment, what do you think is going to happen? Right. It's going to want to go right back. Yeah. Right. Because it's been that way for so long. So you have to find somebody, if you want long-term care, you want long-term results, you have to retrain the body. You have to retrain the muscles to hold the spine in the correct position. Mm-hmm. So a lot goes into it. It's not just, unfortunately, one magical adjustment that it can temporarily make you feel better, but that's why it always comes back. Okay. Yeah. Yeah. So not only moving the joints, but inflammation in the body has a massive amount to do with it. So there's so much inflammation in our bodies, the amount of systemic inflammation in our bodies now that has risen so much. I mean, and that's total body inflammation, right? It's a lot of things that you need.
0: What somebody do you think to is contributing to that?
2: So much, right? Our lifestyle now that's completely different. When you do have misalignments, that's going to cause inflammation in joints and in bones. And then that's going to cause degeneration. And that's going to just, it's a big snowball effect there. Okay. So what we're eating, what our lifestyle is, when we talk about most people that come in here, somebody has some type of stress. Mm. Like it's a big one, because we're so busy nowadays and everything is always rush, rush, rush. There's always, by the time you go to bed, you have so much on your brain. Mm. Then we don't get good sleep. And again, another big snowball effect that's going to be affecting our health, maybe not today or tomorrow, but a year, 5 years, 10 years down the line, is everybody always asks me, how did this happen?
0: Right.
2: That's always the number one question we get. How did this happen? Why did this happen? Mm-hmm. I don't know your life, but I can usually put some things together based on the history that you've told me. And if you are stressed, that means you're not going to get good sleep. When you're not getting good sleep, you're not going to have energy for the next day. Your muscles and body aren't going to be able to heal through the night, because that's when most of our healing takes place. Then if you're not healed, your muscles are already fatigued from the day before, then when you go to work or whatever you're going to do the next day, you're already tired. You're going to have worse posture. That's going to lead to more injuries. That's going to lead to more stress. And again, it just gets worse and worse and worse.
0: Yeah.
2: The farther down the line you get,
0: it's just,
2: and then we just want to take a medication to try to cover up one of those symptoms, when in reality, you're never getting down to the root cause. And like Dr. Rachel was saying, that's why we just keep falling down the line of taking more and more medications, mm-hmm. instead of just get down to the root cause. What's causing this in the first place?
0: Yeah.
2: Get that corrected.
0: And also, I mean, we all want quick fixes, like Rachel was saying.
2: Mm-hmm.
0: And that can be difficult. Do you see, when you have patients that come in and you show them, do they typically stick with it?
2: Yeah, for the most part, yes. Yeah. Yes. I mean, the thing with what we do is we can't want it more than everybody.
1: It's a partnership.
0: Okay.
2: We're in it together. We can give everybody all the tools. We can do everything that we can do for everybody here in our office. But when you leave the office, there's nothing I can do anymore at that point.
0: Right.
2: So it's really, if you really want this, that's why we want to show people that there can be change. Mm. right? That's why we always want the classes and the workshops and things to show people. Mm-hmm. Life is a evolving change. Like we're always, mm-hmm. something always new is coming. So what else can you continue to do to be healthier? Because it's not just about longevity of life.
0: Right.
2: It's quality of life at the same time.
0: Yeah. Right.
2: So we want people to be able to play with their kids and grandkids and great grandkids as long as possible, be able to go on hikes and vacations as long as possible. Last thing I want is to be in a nursing home at 70 years old, right? Yeah. That's never what I want.
0: Yeah.
2: That's never what I want for anybody. We should be able to live our life to the fullest as long as humanly possible. Yeah. Our bodies are designed to live a lot longer than what we give it credit for now. Mm-hmm. We're just not taking care of our bodies.
0: Yeah. And, so true. Yeah.
2: Yeah.
0: And we're all very sedimentary.
1: Oh, absolutely.
0: Yeah.
2: Yes.
0: Yeah.
2: So. Yeah. Best and worst thing I would say is the whole COVID situation, because that created a lot more sitting jobs and stationary jobs, right. Which we talk about it is sitting is the new smoking, right? Yeah, it's going to create so much long-term health issues that it might not today or tomorrow, like we're saying, but over time that creates a plethora of health issues.
0: Just standing stationary. Yeah. I mean, that does make sense. Yeah. Just kind of the new downfall of our society.
2: Yeah.
0: Like we sit so much, mm-hmm. and we weren't created to do that.
2: Yep.
0: What are some simple habits people can begin practicing to better support their physical health? You think standing?
2: Yeah.
1: Stand up.
2: Posture. Posture is big. And that's for people that do come in here, have more desk jobs and stationary jobs. I tell them all the time, if you have a smartwatch, if you have a watch, whatever, just keep track of time. Mm-hmm. Set an alarm every 30 to 45 minutes. Stand up. Mm-hmm. Reposition yourself, because nobody can have great posture for longer than 45 right. minutes, especially while you're working.
0: Yeah.
2: So that's a huge one. And really just do research, like figure out what's going on in your life, what could be causing different mm-hmm. things. Get more active. Personal habits are huge.
1: Say walking is wildly underrated. I mean, just walking for 30 minutes a day, or getting up and moving after every meal. Mm. I mean, it's such a simple thing to do, but it's, you know, I would say walking is definitely the most underrated, you know, tool, and it's free. And, you know, especially here in Texas, walking in the sunshine, although it's like 1,000 degrees outside, but get some vitamin D, outside, get in nature, you know, decrease your stress, decrease your cortisol, get connected back to, you know, Mother Nature, and just go for a 30 minute walk.
0: That morning sunshine is good for you. Yeah,
2: absolutely.
0: Okay. So what are you both proud of in your life and career that you've built, most proud of?
2: Besides our family, I would always say family. That's something that, you know, we didn't even honestly think we could have. So I would say first and foremost that, I would say just the way our relationship personally has grown together, our relationship with God and that whole journey has been not always a smooth one. That's in me personally, I've went through some big time rocky roads in that field, and starting to come out on the other side now has been massive for us and our family all together. And of course this office,
0: you know,
2: being able to
0: talk about that a little bit. I was just going to ask you, like, how do you bring in your faith? Cause it is noted here, but into your practice. So talk about that.
2: Yeah. We always, just like we said, I mean, I'll let you go more on this one.
1: You're going to say we move the bone and God does the healing. Yeah. Is that what you're going to say? Yeah. And we do. I mean, we say that, and we say, you know, after you get adjusted, we say your power is on. And that really is true, because once you remove the interference to your nervous system and your brain is able to connect more to your body, it is literally like your light's coming on. And some people really have felt that, you know, you can feel it immediately after. It's kind of a slow burn, whatever it might be. But I would definitely say, you can't know, and you know, people might disagree with me on this, but the more you know about human function, anatomy, physiology, especially on a micro level, on a cellular nano level, the intricate interworkings of the way that our body is designed and living, breathing things is designed, you can't deny the design and the creator of that. And that in itself is just, it's just the most life-giving thing. You know, God is the source of everything. And, you know, I had a kid ask me one time, okay, so if the brain controls everything, what controls the brain? And I still get goosebumps when I think about that, because what controls, you know, what gives us life, you know, it's that life source, and the expression of life is God, I think. And so, and for us, you know, we might not be for everybody, you know what I mean? But we don't sugarcoat that here, because your body has an intelligent, incredible design, and the body really doesn't need any help from the outside. It needs no interference from the inside. So getting a chiropractic adjustment removes the interference and allows it to do what God designed it to do.
0: I love that.
2: Yeah. And when you see the miracles that we've got to witness, not just our own, but people that come in with no hope and that they've tried absolutely everything and they're just crushed in life. And you see literally, like she was saying, when we say your power is on, this, the light that just turns on, or when they come in and they're a completely different person. And not only for that, it's everybody that they come in contact with. And then it just spreads like wildfire. And like, it's such a magical feeling that it's hard to say that there's, you know, that's why we have faith in God in here, is because it's so magical. It's what we get to. Yeah, exactly. In our eyes anyways. Right.
1: And I think too, like, I think that's why we love working with veterans and service members and things like that. And not saying veterans are curmudgeon-y, you know, or, but we do see so many people that are, you know, kind of grumpy, you know, because if you've been in pain for so long, if you've had this mindset for so long, which a lot of service members, you know,
0: are just dealing with
1: it, you know what I mean? And that OxyContin isn't touching it, you know, but that also changes your biochemistry. It changes your physiology, and it kind of just makes you a grumpy person. Yeah. I love my favorite patient. I have a lot of favorites, babies being one of them, but I think probably my favorite testimonies are, you know, the grumpy old guys that come in and they're all, you know, you can't help me. And, you know, I'm too far gone, you know, that kind of mindset. Yeah. And then, you know, you see them in a month, 2 months later, once they start to, you know, get some good sleep and function a lot better, and they are completely different people. Yeah. And the testimony from the women, from the wives, are what's amazing. You know, my husband's a completely different person. He's nice now, you know, that kind of thing. Wow. That's gross.
0: I mean, that is huge when you hear testimonies from the people in their circle, right? That's like, this person, it made me think of when the Holy Spirit changes somebody. That's what it makes me think of.
1: Yes.
0: Yeah. But you guys are allowing your body to function how God created us. So that's amazing.
2: Yeah.
0: Let's see what else I have in here. Is there anything else that you would like to discuss with our listeners, or provide some insight into maybe better health, the physical body? And you already said like standing and walking, but
1: what's the mindset?
0: Yeah,
2: mindset's a big factor of it. When we go out,
0: that a lot.
2: Yeah, we sure do. So one of the things that we always ask people when they come in is, what's your definition of health? I think that's huge when we want to see people's outlook and what people view health as.
0: Yeah,
2: I mean, when I go out and I ask, the typical answers I get are how you look, how you feel, how you eat, do you exercise? And then the latest one is, a lot of people have been coming around to how your mindset is, which is all great aspects of health.
0: Yeah.
2: It's not the actual definition of health, right? The actual definition of health is your body's ability to heal and function at its optimal level 100% of the time. And that's where the nervous system comes into play. So really understanding what your view of health is, I think is really important. And mindset's so big. So many people have no idea. They think it's like the foo-foo. Oh, you're going to think you're going to be better. Well, there's actually physiological and chemical changes that happen in your body when you have a better outlook, or if you have a worse outlook. And then there's the, I call it the weird God factor of like when you're a kid, and I think we talked about it, was when you're a kid and you act like you're sick because you don't want to go to school. You're like, oh, I got a tummy ache. I got a tummy ache. I don't want to go to school. And then sure enough, at the end of the day, you have a stomach ache.
1: It is the power of the tongue. I mean, your mindset is everything. Yeah. So if you think you're sick, if you think there's no hope, I mean, that's what comes into your life. So mindset, I think, before anything else, you have to know that you're created to heal. You have to know that you're created to, you know, have an abundant life.
0: I was trying to think of that Bible verse that says, take control of your thoughts. You guys know that one? I don't remember.
1: Don't ask me to quote it. Right. I can tell you every bone in the body.
0: Well, yeah, right. Yeah, but there's a scripture that says, you know, take every thought captive.
1: Yes, exactly.
0: Sorry out there. I don't know which Bible verse that is, but like, and I think that's exactly what God is trying to tell us is like, we have to not only like, it's not like, oh, I'm thinking about that, but it's like, why am I thinking about that? And how can I think better?
1: That's right.
0: You're right. How your mindset, like, I was going through a class this morning that was talking about, kind of cognitive distance, where we get in these patterns of thinking.
1: Yes.
0: And once, like, maybe it's because we don't feel well, right? Our bodies. And we wake up every day to that same pain and we're like, huh, you know, it just wears on your mind. Like, that's just what I'm going to feel like. But you guys are allowing them to feel different and which eventually leads to the mind, a perspective changing.
2: Yeah.
0: It's because some people can't change their mindset until their physical changes.
1: True. Right?
2: Yeah. I mean, it's hard. If you've been going through all that, it's hard not to have that mentality and that, the, not necessarily just the woe is me mentality aspect of it, but it affects so much of your life. You know, if pain is getting so bad to where you can't bend down, you can't do the things that you love, you're going to be in a worse mood.
0: Right.
2: So it's really, really hard to not be in that mindset. But kind of on that same level, one thing that I would always love to share with people is you have to try, though.
0: Yeah.
2: You have to try. Just giving up and just hoping something is going to get better, that never works for anybody. No successful person or miracles happen to people that just gave up.
0: Right.
2: Right. You have to keep trying. You have to try to keep putting your best foot forward. Try to stay as positive as possible, because it's always easy just to think about yourself and you're just like, oh, this is just going to affect me. Well, it doesn't. It affects everybody around you.
0: Right.
2: So even though, if you think, I'll just let myself be sick. Well, who's going to take care of you when you're so sick that you can't take care of yourself? That's when it starts affecting everybody. So don't have that mentality. It's not any type of self, like singling out yourself. I mean, think of your family, think of everybody else and stay as positive as possible. I think one of the main things in life is to try to help your neighbor, essentially, you know, and if you can stay as positive as possible, that's going to help somebody else.
0: And if you can't yourself, then I've noticed, like, surround yourself by people that are
2: absolutely
0: that aren't going to feed the negative, right?
2: Yes.
0: And maybe you're feeding the negative, but if you're around someone that's like is going to help you with that, that is important. And then eventually you'll, you know, move over to the being more positive.
2: But
0: It is who you surround yourself with and not isolating yourself, because it's easy to go, I'm not going to affect anyone. I am like, I'm just going to be in my bubble and then I won't bother anybody. But then your mind gets worse and worse and then it's just a vicious cycle. Mm-hmm. So I do think that it's important when you come here to, is it Max Living Chiropractic? Mm-hmm. Like, you guys work on that whole person, and then you try to help with mindset and coming in here often, and then your whole team, you know, ask like, oh, how are you today, what's going on, you know. I think that's important.
2: So we live by what we call the five essentials, of because there's more than just one facet of being healthy, right? Mindset being one of them. So it's core chiropractic, mindset, nutrition, oxygen, and exercise, and then minimizing toxins. We always say minimizing toxins because you can't eliminate them all. But we're always trying to figure out with each patient, what is the one area that you need to improve the most? Like, so many people just don't know where to start.
0: Right.
2: So we try to sit down with them and figure out what that is and what are some starting steps to get that ball rolling, start some small victories.
1: And to your point, you're talking about, you know, surrounding yourself with the right type of people. I always tell people that, you know, when you're minimizing your toxins, sometimes those are relationships.
0: That is true.
1: And sometimes, you know, you just have to step away from it. You can heal your body.
2: Yeah.
0: Okay. Do you want to take the tour of your place here?
2: Absolutely.
0: Do you have anything else you want to share?
2: Is there anything else that you can think of?
1: We pretty much covered it all. I mean, we're happy to be a resource for people, you know, no matter what.
2: Yeah, if you have a question about anything.
0: For the military community, like in regards to like making a huge transition, continuing to educate yourself.
2: Definitely continue to educate yourself. Don't be afraid to reach out. I know a lot of us are always scared, or not necessarily scared, but hesitant. Yeah, you don't want to feel vulnerable. You don't want to seem weak. That's especially coming from like a combat guy like myself. We never want to put our emotions out there. We never want to make it seem like we're weak, or we're always putting on that front. So be open, be okay to talk to other people. Find a good community. There are a lot of resources. You just got to do a little bit of research and figure out what it is that you want. I think that's a big part of it.
0: Yeah.
2: So that'd be my big take on getting out.
1: I would have a chiropractic table right at the gate when they get off the plane. I mean, you've got to get adjusted. I mean, your body goes through so much. You know, you're sleeping not much, you know, you're going through a lot of stress. You're putting your body through unimaginable, you know, physical things. Get adjusted. Don't sleep on chiropractic air. Yeah. That's my note.
2: Yeah. That. Yeah. And then absolutely.
0: One last question and then we'll do the walk around. Both of you have had journeys of that you needed resilience. Talk about that in regards to where have you seen that resilience and where has it led you to, like in your lives? Like, does that, like, what has helped you carried forward? Like, we've talked about people were around, education, things like that, but for y'all's journeys specifically, what has been your resilience and helped carry you forward? Because it takes a lot to get here where you're at.
2: Yeah. Yeah, we were thinking about that actually right before you came, carrying it forward, like what that means to us.
0: Yeah.
2: So even in chiropractic care, that's one of the main sayings that we have, not necessarily carry it forward, but
1: guard it well.
0: Yeah.
2: So we always want to guard that and carry that on. It's our duty to share with not just other chiropractors, but the world, the power of the body, what we're actually capable of. And it's continuously gaining as much knowledge and life experiences to pass that on to the next person and to try to make either the next person's life easier or understand life or their bodies or whatever the situation that they're going through, make it easier for that person or let them know that they're not alone. So that way we can just continuously, we should be building as a community, not just staying level or downgrading. We should be continuously getting smarter, knowing more, empowering each other more, and not trying to tear each other down.
0: Yeah,
2: so sure. I think that's one of the main things that we want to do. And that's why we try to go out and do community events and try to be out in the public. And I want people to ask me questions about anything health related or life related. I'm happy to share my stories. I'm not perfect. I'm far from it. And have made a lot of mistakes in my life.
1: A lot of mistakes. Yeah. I don't know, like personally for me, I think I've just tried a lot of things. Like I've done, you know, I've been in a lot of different fields. I've tried a lot of things, you know, and just always learning, you know, I think that helps you be resilient. You're never the smartest person in the room,
0: right?
1: You know, don't be afraid. Yeah. Don't be afraid to put yourself out there. Don't be afraid to be an open book and be vulnerable. Like we're all just human. It's all our first time, you know? So, you know, there's really no.
2: And each person that comes in here is different.
0: Yeah.
2: So for me, I always want to be prepared for that next person. So that's why you have to continue to get smart, continue to educate yourself and to push yourself, because there could be somebody out there that needs us.
0: Right.
2: And we have to be ready for that.
0: Learn something different from their situation.
2: Absolutely. Absolutely.
0: Be like the bones, right? Or the joints. Resilient.
2: Absolutely.
0: Right?
2: Absolutely.
1: We're made to be resilient. You know, we really are made to be resilient. God made all of this, you know, the sunsets and the birds and bees and trees, and still said that you're his best work. So, you know,
0: I don't know. Us and sunsets. I don't
1: know.
0: And I'm not sure if we win. Okay, so we are going to do something different here on Carrie's board, and we're going to walk around their business so you can see. All right, so.
1: Okay, so yeah, so normally you'll see somebody back here behind the desk, you know, warm face welcoming you. And then this is what you were talking about. This is what we call our miracle wall. So we do, this is growing miracles of patient testimonies who have walked out the five essentials of health and had, you know, a better outcome on the other side. And a lot of these people are still here. They're still continuing to take care of their health and, you know, be supported in those ways. And of course, you know, shout out to Max Living. So we are actually a network of providers all across the United States, Canada, Puerto Rico, we're everywhere. So if you like what you heard, you know, just let us know. There's practitioners all across the place of Max Living Chiropractic who can, you know, help you, empower you, help get to the root cause. We have a couple of exam rooms here. So here's one of our, you know, consult rooms.
0: With the spine over there.
1: Yeah, we have to have a real life model.
0: And then you guys have a play area.
1: We're super family friendly. I mean, obviously you guys see we have our own kids in here, but there's usually two or more kids in here at all times playing. I mean, as you can see, has been well loved today. And don't worry, we do wipe down everything and sanitize it because I know those little sticky fingers. And then we have adjustment bays here. So pretty standard, you know, typical chiropractic table. We use drops. So if you guys have been to chiropractic before or know anything about it, the table lifts up and comes down. So that just is kind of easier on you guys. We use tools as well. So we use what we call the Arthrostim here. It's got a couple different settings on it. And so that's one of the ways that we can help adjust. And then we also use Activator, Dr. Travis's level 2 certified in Activator. So that's just a different, couple different techniques of chiropractic that we integrate to make sure it's really customizable, okay, you know, for each patient.
0: Then they have this area, huh? Let's see if I can capture that.
1: This is our, we call it the hot seat area or the wobble room. These little cushions right here, they help you get movement in your body. You know, warm up your discs, get movement in the joints, hydrate your fascia, all of those good things. So we teach you movements of the spine to make sure that you're really warming up your spine, preparing to get a force applied to it before the adjustment. And then, of course, the traction units on the wall there. That's another big thing of how to open up the joints of the spine, how to get, you know, get some fluid, get some movement in there. I would say, not for everybody. Don't just buy a traction unit. Try to set it up at home and look on YouTube. You know, have a professional look at your spine. And then we do neuromuscular rehabilitation here, some re-education. So there's a vibration plate and we use the Pettibon body weighting system. Just again, specifically. Let's see. For us, we take in-house x-rays. I would say most Max Living offices have their own x-ray system. It's very important to us to, you know, be able to measure everything down to the millimeter, know exactly what's going on, you know, what joints are you targeting, where does the adjustment need to happen, so that way it's really specific for each person.
0: Yeah, so, and I think that's important. Like,
1: absolutely.
0: To, x-rays.
1: Absolutely.
0: Yeah, when they're doing some adjustments.
1: Yes, this is the most important system of your body, so.
0: So you guys have Christmas in July?
1: We do. We do. It's Christmas in July. So we've got the festive decor going on. We love Christmas. So we do it twice. And then right here, this is the five essentials that Dr. Travis was talking about earlier. Of course, you know, chiropractic is our main focus, but we do nutrition consultations. He was talking about mindset. We talk about oxygen in the body, oxygen through exercise, and then of course, minimizing toxins. So that's our, you know, our pillars of health. Of course, these are the things that contribute to health, but there's only one thing that controls it, and that's the nervous system. So that's first.
0: Awesome. Well, thank you so much for the tour, and we're just going to say goodbye. Thank you guys both for being here and talking so honestly. And
1: thank you for having us.
2: Absolutely. Yeah. Thank you for having us.
1: And thanks for, you know, having our whole family here.
0: I was so glad that that you felt comfortable to bring him, and that's just life. That's how this is. So thanks everyone for tuning in. Please take some time to look at all my podcasts. And if anyone, as usual, if you think they would benefit from what we've spoke about today, please share with them. 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
3: 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How'd I do? Was that a good take? That might work. 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We got to bless the show before we get started. Let's go. When I was in my mother's womb, I had a calling on my life to do something in the glory of God and marry it like a wife. Commit myself to his word and never be led astray. And when it's all over, when he comes, I'll be glad to see that day in the morning time.

0: Hey, what's up, man? How you doing?
1: I'm blessed, my brother. How you doing?
0: I'm good, man. I'm good. Hey, did you see the game last night?
1: Oh, that was a good game.
0: But did you see the shot?
1: I lost money from that shot.
0: Oh,
1: too,
0: man, bro. That shot was cold, man.
1: I hated it, but it was good.
0: Damn.
1: What's in those jeans?
2: You really want to know?
1: I do.
2: Exhaustion, muscle spasms, asthmatic issues, unexpected sickle cell trait crises.
1: Damn, are you serious? When I was young, I found out I had sickle cell trait. My mom's told me, but I ain't have no knowledge of it. But when I got older, I had a child, and the doctor told me my daughter has sickle cell trait. You know the facts that both parents have sickle cell trait, there's a 50% chance the child may have the trait, and 25% chance the child may have the disease.
0: Hey, that's what's the count. Do you know that 2.5 million people in the United States have sickle cell trait, 300 million people globally? I didn't find out I had sickle cell trait until I was in the Army 10 years. Next thing you know, I had a sickle cell trait exertion site.
1: Sickle cell? I thought that was a black gene or something.
0: Nah, man, the Latin community is number two. 1 out of 36,000 babies are being born with sickle cell disease. You could be Caucasian, Mediterranean, European. You gotta know your bloodline, man.
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3: 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So that's tomorrow on the Fran Dozier Show on the Military Broadcast Radio Network. That's right, MB Radio. I have a conversation tomorrow. That's where I have most of my military talk shows, conversations, but we still mix them up into a variety show. 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Let's see. Take care of some community business. I don't know what's happening, but the schedule has not been approved yet. I got the dates. We're just waiting for a couple more teams to get situated, but you, i.e. Dogs, will be in season this coming 2026-2027 season. Four home games, six of those. So it's 10 home games, 10 away games. Six of them are going to be in Linwood in the tournament style, back-to-back Saturday, Sundays, and then we got four actual home games. Right now we're working on the Norton Gym, but if you out there, whatever city in San Bernardino you want to host us as a team in your gym, we are open to play anywhere in the Inland Empire, from San Bernardino County to Riverside County, wherever we could play in the IE. But right now we're working on the Norton Gym to play there, our four home games. I have a lot going on tonight, so we're just going to go through the sequence of the show. Shouts out to Coach LG. He will be calling in. He's got practice with his youth, so he's going to call in shortly. But part of the ABA, the IE Dogs, our conversation, we take care of a few things. So personally, it's for the love of dogs. My dog Daisy, I had to put her down after 14 years, so I don't have the heart for another pet. So I'm going to contribute my time in bringing awareness and conversations to those animals, those dogs that need foster care, for the cats and the dogs. There's a lot of stuff going on, spay and neuter, a lot of things going on, especially in this county around the dogs and cats. So we're going to use that conversation for dogs and cats, for the ABA. Of course, my sickle cell trait and hydration campaign, personal to me as well. What else? Mental toughness, of course, personal to me as well. Mental health. Youth suicide, veteran suicide, all those conversations, mental toughness. But then there's space, right? It's not just what we care about as an organization. It's what do you care about as a community? Can you close that? Can you close that door? Yeah. So we want to share our platform with you is what I'm trying to say, right? We care about what you care about. So if you care about whatever, lupus, if it's a chronic illness, if it's a cause,

0: Jesse's here to share just some of his experiences being around that community and those children and adults. And so we're actually adopting part of that conversation around the foster care children. And I say that for you, those who are listening, for the relatedness, right? You may have not been in a foster care program or a foster care system, but you may know someone. You don't even really know unless they tell you, because they don't walk around with a badge, right? So, but my conversation to that is, how can I relate to that? So to be honest, if you look in your life and you tell the truth, you know, to yourself about how you grew up in your family, we hear conversations in the world. You know, the blood is thicker than water. A lot of people are not even connected to their own families, that they got play cousins and they got all these, you know, things that they talk about. But what is that coming from? It's coming from a space of disconnection. It's coming from a space of a broken sense of belonging. People language it sometimes as, I'm the black sheep of the family. Like, you hear people talk about how they describe their experience of their own families, right? So can you imagine if that's how you feel about your own family, low-key, silently, we suffer in silence? Can you imagine what it is to be in a foster care system where you have, it boggles my mind, because they have no family that they can go to, right? And thank God that there are people who in this program that are willing to accept the child that's not their own, right? So you have all that different dynamic. So why we're taking care of this conversation? Because if we tell the truth, there's a lot of healing that needs to go on in all of us. And some people are not even connected to their own family, that you find close friends more than you find relationship with your own personal family. So that experience might be different in the foster care system, but it all boils down back to what it is to be human and the sense of belonging. And clearly, I would imagine that the child that's in foster care, their sense of belonging is fractured, right? And so Jesse is here, man. How are you doing today, bro?
1: I'm doing good. I'm doing good, man. Thanks for having me.
0: Appreciate you for hanging out for a little bit, man, to kind of give the listeners a sense of this conversation that we're bringing to the table. For some people, it might be a new discussion. Some people might, of course, we've heard about the foster care system, the programs, mm-hmm. but never really sat down and listened to someone. So I know you have some experience in this world. So when you hear that term, even foster care, like, what comes to mind for you when you hear that term?
1: I think exactly that, just to foster, right? So what does foster even mean? The way that I like to try to explain it a lot of individuals that are trying to just learn the system, mm-hmm. is just being empathetic and then just trauma-informed. Mm-hmm. I think a lot of times individuals bypass that, and they label children that are troubled, or they'll have higher behaviors compared to a kiddo that was raised with their mom and dad. And, they just kind of see them and they're already just labeled as bad kids. And, there's something called the labeling theory. And within that, when somebody's labeled something, 9 times out of 10, they embrace that label. Yeah. And 9 times out of 10, it's a negative label. Of course, you know what I mean? So a lot of times these individuals carry this this label where they carry and they have a chip on the shoulder. Yeah. You know what I mean? So they go about life and then,
0: And I guess that foster care, I think that's a human being experience. I think most of us deal with some label growing up.
1: Disconnection, disengaged. Yes. Yeah, mm-hmm. for sure. Yeah. As you kind of mentioned, you could grow up within your own home, but still feel disconnected within the individuals that you're residing with. And then even then too, like everyone, deals with trauma differently. You know what I mean? You could grow up with your siblings and be in the same home. You could be in a car accident with your spouse or whomever, and each of you are going to deal with that car accident differently. Yeah. You know what I mean? So imagine being in the system. Yeah. There's not just one way to fix and help a kiddo. There's numerous ways. You know what I mean? So that's why, just being part of numerous different programs and getting a lot of assistance within the community, has been beneficial to help these troubled youth.
0: Yeah. And again, so us as an organization, as Eco Athletics, because we get contracts and we go into the school districts, create our own programs for leadership, social, emotional intelligence, and sports conditioning. So with the ABA basketball team, that's one of our platforms that we express those conversations within. And so, like I said, partner with the Bloomington Chambers, getting these businesses involved, getting the community involved. Our plan is to just have those children come to a game for free. So businesses, we're going to give it up. We're not charging. We're going to give everything away. Find some resources to invite to that table and some fun things as well, right? So they can have an opportunity to, because I believe, first of all, you got to create this connection, right? There's a lot of trust, confidence level issues that you're dealing with the children. Can you touch on that?
1: I think I had a great opportunity 2 weeks ago with the shout out to the CFS ILP team, because they took about 30 youth bowling.
0: Oh, no way.
1: Yes, bowling.

0: over there. And I'm trash at bowling, you know what I mean? But like just being able to take them out and giving that opportunity from the CFS ILP team,
1: that's legit,
0: was amazing. It was an amazing opportunity. I forgot what your question was.
1: Yeah, but it's that whole thing right there, right? It's being able to connect and build that confidence, right? Build that trust with that youth, you know, because like you said, being in that program, I hate to point to the program because I believe it's a human being experience that we all experience some of that disconnect, the sense of belonging, mm-hmm. wanting to be accepted. But then being in a program like that where you, I can't even imagine, bro, like that's mm-hmm. that's a different world for me.
0: Yeah. Yeah. I see a lot of it where like a lot of the youth, they just struggle with like some of those soft skills and just being able to engage with one another. Yeah. You know what I mean? A lot of them just completely disengaged where like, though they're in the community, that's cool, that's good, and we're getting them out.
1: Yeah.
0: But a lot of them, they just don't even know how to interact. They don't even know how to converse. You know what I mean? So
1: and that's where we want to step in. We want to step in that space so that we create bring our conversations to the table and allow that natural organic dialogue to transpire.
0: And I think giving them the opportunity to attend some of the ABA games is just going to give them new life and then just show them a new experience of life. Because a lot of them get stuck in the world of foster because like, a lot of them too, unfortunately, I mean, gratefully so, but it's just every day of the week, it's somebody, whether they're ISFC, they're getting an ISFC in-home support counselor, they're getting a wraparound team, getting a ABA, TBS, whatever services that they're getting, it's like every day of the week.
1: Because it's part of the program.
0: Because it's part of the program, because of behaviors and then whatnot. Though, you know, the behaviors are there and it is trauma informed and, you know, it's best practice, but they're not able to engage.
1: Just be a child.
0: You know what I mean?
1: Yeah.
0: Like how often, you know, like I'll tell them, man, when was the last time you rode your bike? You know what I mean? Just like little things like that. And it's they're not really able to do so just because they're just so confined based off of the system, which understand, like,
1: of course.
0: Thank you. You know what I mean? Thank you. Because like, we need that. We need those. You know, I used to be a TBS coach. I used to be in wraparound. I used to, you know what I mean? I used to do all that. But just being able to provide them that opportunity to just be a normal kid.
1: Yeah, that's, you know what I mean?
0: Like
1: that,
0: it's one of the most beautiful things to see just in life. Like when I just see a kid be a kid.
1: Yeah, that's
0: especially
1: what we
0: the
1: want.
0: Kid that you know, if I'm going to do a in-home check or in-home, you know, my in-home visits or whatever the case is. Like just seeing a kid be a kid.
1: Before I let you go, one of the biggest things for me is that transition at that age where they're going to leave that foster care house, 18 years old, whatever that is. Where do they go from there? Most people think they're just going to be put out on the street, but there are programs available, right, that can help that child transition into a transitional home. Or can you share that real quick, a little bit about that?
0: Yeah, for sure. So 6 months prior, 17 and a half. Mm-hmm. Well, technically, no, let me backtrack. So once they turn 16 years old, we can start introducing them to a program that's called ILS, so Independent Life Skills.
1: Okay.
0: Once we start teaching them the Independent Life Skills, they are in our ILP, Independent Living Program.
1: Okay.
0: So then from there, we'll start applying to numerous of different programs out there, which is called THP, Transitional Housing Program, and that'll get them housed from 18 till 21. But same thing, we have to keep them in Extended Foster Care, EFC.
1: Yeah.
0: And ensure that they're in compliance. So
1: same classes, same checks.
0: That is a lot of just life skills and just, you know, applying for jobs. What is opening a bank account look like? You know what I mean? Just doing those things, taking them out in the community, just, you know, being an adult. So that's a lot of our day to day. That's the day to day. Jesse's life.
1: I hope y'all that are out here listening, ABA, our basketball program, the IE Dogs ABA on Instagram. That's where we're taking care of this season. And it may not just be for this season. This might be just one of the programs we adopt. Because for me, that is something that I had to do as an adult, 40 years old, to go back and heal my relationship with my parents, you know, and just my own, all the stories that I made up, all the labels, you know, all that stuff that we do it as people. Those are people in that foster care system. Those children are going to be men and women, adults, and they're going to grow up, right? So how can we help that conversation? So I'm looking forward to it, man. Appreciate you for coming to hang out with me today. I'll have you come back and get some more details when we can get to that next part of that level.
0: Yes, sir.
1: All right, this is the Frondose Show. Jesse was here. Thank you, man. Shouts out to Fernie, Angel at the BCC. Check out the Bloomington Chambers of Commerce. I'm the Director of Community Connections. So if you want to hook up with us, I'm over there too. This is the Frondose Show. 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Shout out to What's the Cap.

0: Hey, what's up, man? How you doing?
1: I'm blessed, my brother.
0: How you doing? I'm good, man. I'm good. Hey, did you see the game last night?
1: Oh, that was your game.
0: But did you see the shot?
1: I lost money from that
0: shot. Oh, man, that shot was cold, man.
1: I hated it, but it was good. What's in the cheese?
2: You really want to know?
1: I do.
2: Exhaustion, muscle spasms, asthmatic issues, unexpected sickle cell trait crisis.
1: Damn, are you serious? When I was young, I found out I had sickle cell trait. My moms told me, but I didn't have no knowledge of it. But when I got older, I had a child, and the doctor told me my daughter has sickle cell trait. You know the fact that both parents have sickle cell trait, there's a 50% chance the child may have the trait, and 25% chance the child may have the disease.
0: Hey, that's what's the count. Do you know that 2.5 million people in the United States have sickle cell trait, 300 million people globally? I didn't find out I had sickle cell trait until I was in the Army 10 years. Next thing you know, I had a sickle cell trait exertion site.
1: Sickle cell? I thought that was a black gene or something.
0: Nah, man, the Latin community is number two. One out of 36,000 babies are being born with sickle cell disease. You could be Caucasian, Mediterranean, European. You gotta know your bloodline, man.
3: There is an inherited gene in our community that has been forgotten. The name is sickle cell trait. WDCONSCT, also known as What's the Count, is out to bring awareness, education, and prevention to people all over the globe. Want more information? 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FM, 10:50 a.m. and streaming at kcaradio.com. I need y'all to shift over a little bit so my man could be in the screen. Center yourself. Yeah, there you go. See, look at yourself in the window. There you go. There we go. All right. Those of you who listen on the radio, yes, we are on camera in the station. Go to the website, click listen live, watch live. All right. So if you watch, where are you? One. We had a pretty decent conversation that night. I think it led to a lot of just a lot of relationship. I mean, we were all strangers here. I didn't know these gentlemen. And so, you know, we left that episode like, you know, wanted to have another dialogue. So here we are. Adam, where are you? Part two. Pastor Luke here.
4: Ooh, yep, Luke.
3: A couple of Tuesdays ago, and I asked him sitting next to me, what is it? You know, when you hear that conversation, what is it to be a male man? And his answer was right in alignment with what I've been listening for from since March, since we started this. Shouts out to Mr. Walker, who was in surgery. We were praying for you, bro. We holding it down for you, Mr. Walker. So get well. And shouts out to Charlie and Angelica.
4: Yes.
3: But yeah, Pastor Lou was like, vulnerable. That's what it is to be a male. So in this part two episode, we're going straight there. We don't have a lot of time. I got some direct questions I want to ask. Mm-hmm. I hope that you gentlemen are opening up enough to just share where you are with these questions. But do me a favor, reintroduce yourself, and then we'll get started.
5: Reno Valley Scholar.
4: Capo.
3: All right, cool.
6: Yep. Joshua Monk, same thing, Moreno Valley Scholar, also owner operator of Move It Already Moving Company. You can check that out on Facebook, Instagram, Google, all of the above.
4: Shout out to my boy Faron, Mr. Randy, and we here finished the Race Foundation.
3: All right, gentlemen, so we gotta just go right to it, no holds back bars. Pastor Lou brought up the perfect answer to what it is to be a male man. He said, be invulnerable. What's your response to being vulnerable as a male man?
6: I definitely understand that, because especially as a black man, you're constantly under attack. You're constantly living in a state of vulnerability, especially.
3: I don't want you to. I want you to say, make it personal.
6: Oh, make it personal.
3: Yeah, not as a. We don't generalize conversations. So okay. For you. What is it to be vulnerable as a male man? What does that look like? Is that difficult? Is it cool? Is it?
6: It's not cool from my personal experience, it's not cool. Right. Even when people tell me it's cool, vulnerability has always been weaponized against me. People use my vulnerability as a tactic or as a ploy to attack me, my character, or just who I am as a person.
3: Appreciate you. Thank you. Mr. Vulnerable. Get to the mic. You gotta come to the mic.
5: I don't like that word.
3: Okay. So give me some feedback.
5: I don't like being vulnerable. I'm trying to figure out the
3: you're not ready? Okay. I'm gonna let you marinate on it. You can steal people's answers too.
4: You know, for me, just being married and I have to be vulnerable because I got kids looking up to me. So when I got in that moment of vulnerability, I learned like what type of dad I am, what type of man I am. So it's not easy to be vulnerable, but I accept it because I've been growing from that stage. I didn't used to be vulnerable. I'll turn up in a minute, but I can't do that with my kids. You know what I'm saying? And once they see that I can't control my emotions or I can't be, you know, go down to their level and see what they need, then I'm not going to grow.
3: So I'm going to be straight up. I'm with all y'all. I gave up being vulnerable at 14. Mm. And that was because of a junior high school breakup with this girl. Mm. And now as a 14-year-old, I don't even know what vulnerable meant. I don't even know where how my mind even landed on that. Mm. But all I know, the pain and the emotion that I felt when I found out that she was going to leave me for some other dude. Mm. And I went back to her and asked her to give me one more chance like Biggie. And she was like, no, you're not the guy for me. My mind landed on, I'm not going to be vulnerable and I have to defend myself in relationships. Mm. Now, I was 14 years old. You know when I figured that out? A glimpse of it at 40. Mm. So can you imagine how my relationships turned out? Mm-hmm. From 14 to 40, two failed marriages, broken relationships, not vulnerable. I hated that word. Mm. I didn't even use that word because of the experience that came with it in that survival state of a young teenage child.
5: Yeah, and I feel some people take your vulnerability as a weakness. Some people prey on that. Some people feel he never been through that, so I'm gonna put him through that. He open to that, not knowing about that. You know what I'm saying? So I feel like the same way with you, as far as with the
3: relationships
5: and so forth, seeing others, feeling my partner's being vulnerable, and seeing what happened to them from being vulnerable, I'm like, oh no.
4: But at the same time, you know what I'm saying? We grew up in the hood, so we couldn't be vulnerable on that level because it was predators out there. You know what I'm saying? Mm-hmm. You know what I'm saying? So the difference I see in the vulnerable of being a man vulnerable with your family and with your kids is different. You know what I'm saying?
5: Yeah. I'm vulnerable to the kids, but far as outside of that, I'm hoping one day I can be vulnerable to the wife. That's probably about the only thing I'll probably be vulnerable to is the wife. You know what I'm saying? Other than that, you know.
3: So for me, one of the key words of being vulnerable, it's being able to be okay with the willingness to, despite of the rejection and disappointment. See, a lot of times we think that we can avoid being disappointed.
4: Yeah.
3: But you can't.
4: Yeah.
3: It's going to happen, right? So as a man, and so as I asked the question since March, what is it to be a male man? 99% of the people have said protector and provider. And this conversation is about the ingredients of what it is to be a male man, right? If we're the foundation of the family, not the roof, but the foundation, and the foundation of your house is made up of all kinds of ingredients, barbed wire, asphalt, right? All concrete. So for us as men, we have to be able to look at our foundation of our emotional state. Mm. So if I'm a provider as a man, but I'm upset providing, what is my partner's experience going to be of me? She's going to experience the frustration.
4: Yeah.
3: I'm providing, but I'm frustrated.
6: For sure.
3: I'm protecting, but I'm angry. Mm-hmm. So for me, the activity of what it is to be a male is the protector and the provider, and whatever that means, because that could mean something different than all four of us. What it is to be a protector and a provider, but across the board, what is our ingredients, right? And if I can be vulnerable as an ingredient, there also has to be a way that I have to be being vulnerable, and I have to get some skills, some knowledge to understand that. Hey, you know what? I lived from 2 years old avoiding being disappointed in my mom. Mm. Mm-hmm. 2 years old. That's how far I can go back and remember that.
6: Mm-hmm.
3: So a lot of it happens into our experiences of our families, of our mom and dad or uncle or whatever that is. Where can you look and see where your vulnerability got corrupted or got fractured? Is there a spot?
6: Definitely. I can agree with you when it comes down to my mother, my father, and then more recently, even like my daughters, where the vulnerability got corrupted just because the way women have used my children as weapons against me in terms of things that, you know, they were able to manipulate my kids into saying, you know, certain things, or even when it comes down to betrayal, you know, and I felt that from my children, which is something, like I said, when it comes down to being vulnerable, I feel like I've experienced it being weaponized against me and, you know, all across the board from any and every way, from family, friendships, to even children. So, you know, vulnerability is something that I definitely struggle with just because I know how that moment can be used against you and flipped against you to do harm to you.
3: Right.
6: So,
3: and so a lot of people that I hear in conversations, they use the word, I want to be trans. I want you to be transparent.
4: Yeah.
3: Right. So I look at the word and a lot of times, you know, out of the mouth comes the issues of life. Mm-hmm. So if a person tells me that they're looking for somebody to be transparent and to be vulnerable, that's because they're broken in that space. So I want you to show me your transparency first, then I'll show you mine. Mm. Right.
4: But at the same time, like, my wife, she always used that word, be transparent with kids. Like, because I'm like, okay, this is what I say, and this is how I want it to go. But you said it before, that's not a relationship.
3: Yeah,
4: you're not building a relationship. You know what I'm saying? The transparency is building the relationship, showing them, hey, okay, I want you to do it this way, but this is why I want you to do it this way.
3: Yeah.
4: Mm-hmm. You know what I'm saying? So I think I learned that word and I like to use it now because
3: transparent,
4: be transparent.
3: Yeah.
4: You know,
3: and that's what I'm saying. When I told myself I'm not going to be vulnerable at 14, I you couldn't pay me to be vulnerable. Mm-hmm. I didn't know that at the time, but that's what I lived from. Mm-hmm. And then as I discovered that word at 40 and the trauma that came with it, it was like, I got to find another word that gives me my power back because I'm not vulnerable. And I had to start to examine myself and figure out what word am I going to use that gives me that same experience that I can be open and honest, but not use the word vulnerable.
4: But see, vulnerable, I think it comes with that type of energy. It's like, oh, if you be vulnerable, then you this and that. I think that's what the culture put. Yeah.
3: Mm-hmm. Come on. I need some feedback, bro. Where do you remember that vulnerability being a fracture? And you're like, you know what? I don't like that. I'm not.
5: And others, from watching others, sometimes you can learn a lot from watching other people, being vulnerable and letting their guard down and loving and just seeing how, you know, some people don't want to be loved.
3: Yeah. Mm.
5: So you be vulnerable and love someone that's, it's like you didn't put your all into it and let that guard down, and it's like you did that for nothing. So from seeing that, I just like, damn, niggas ain't doing everything right. Let his guard down to be vulnerable
6: for sure,
5: and shit, what it add up to.
3: Yeah. And it goes back, you know, for me again, you know, we talk about Adam, so we going back to the fall. If you look at Adam, for my interpretation, it's shame, embarrassment, disappointment, and a dash of blame, right? Those were the first strongholds for me when I look at that and I read that. And when I apply that to my life, I lived a lot of my life avoiding those same things. Disappointment, shame, and embarrassment. And then we blame other people. And our language fractures us because whatever you saw that go through that person's life that was labeled as vulnerable, we don't even know if that was or not.
4: Right.
3: So our language is also our trap, because how we describe an episode that we see on TV and get four different perspectives. And for me, it might be vulnerable. For you, it might be something else, him. And so even we got to understand how our brain operates, and sometimes how we language stuff and describe it may not be the best word to describe that episode.
4: Right. That
3: becomes, and this, as a mind of a child, you got to look at that. A child's perception is open.
6: But I feel like when it comes down to, you know, we're talking about vulnerability, I feel like the biggest thing is that is knowing who, how, when, and where you can even be vulnerable. Because you can't be vulnerable with everybody. You can't be vulnerable in every space. You know, because those things can bring harm, not only on just your life, but the people who you care about. Because if you're vulnerable coming from a place of hurt, talking about someone who's hurt you, you don't know how that's going to get back to that person from, you know, that moment of vulnerability. And like I said, it's just you have to also have some discernment in whether or not you're in the space to be vulnerable.
3: So the issue is, I'm gonna peel off another layer that's vulnerable. Mm-hmm. It's I can't show you my vulnerability.
4: That's what I'm saying.
3: I'm vulnerable. That's what
4: I was gonna say.
3: It's a description.
4: How somebody gonna know that you're vulnerable?
3: Exactly.
4: Just like, I could be vulnerable right now just because, just like how we was just talking about our dads.
6: Mm-hmm.
4: Our dad's passing. Like, I didn't know he's vulnerable.
3: Yeah.
4: Mm-hmm. He don't know I'm vulnerable because I'm seeing a strong man.
3: Right.
6: Yeah.
4: So I'm not gonna take the word vulnerable and be like, okay, he's vulnerable.
3: Right.
6: Mm-hmm.
4: I'm like, okay, he's being real with me right now. Right.
6: Yeah.
4: I don't know he's vulnerable though.
3: Right.
4: You know what I'm saying?
3: And that's the other layer of that conversation is we use it to describe life, but what is behind that vulnerability is the fear of being. I think somebody said something. Shame, embarrassed, disappointment, slander, judged. Mm-hmm. Like there's a lot of emotional stuff that comes with that. Mm-hmm. Not being vulnerable because of an experience that I felt that I made up, that maybe it wasn't, because I didn't ask the other person the questions to find out what that was. I just walk away with that. I'm not going to be vulnerable like I did with the girl.
4: But even within, did you think that you was being vulnerable?
3: I was 14.
4: You just being yourself.
3: I was 14. Mm-hmm. I had no idea. No idea.
4: You didn't know you was being, you went all in with no. With no, you know what I'm saying?
3: Right, but that's what I'm saying. We make these decisions and these perceptions early.
4: Yeah, and we care. Early.
3: I just told you I was two. Mm-hmm. Mm-hmm. How would I know to even make that up at 2 years old? Mm-hmm. At 14, I'm a teenager, bro. Mm-hmm. But our mind, we have to understand. That's why I'm pointing at our ingredients is our personality, your character, your behavior, your body language. That shows up more.
4: Mm-hmm.
3: That's the first thing people see.
4: Yeah.
6: Mm-hmm.
3: And if as a male man, we talking about having babies and wives and girlfriends, and we haven't even discovered that for our own self, but we're looking for that from her to give it to us. Mm-hmm. But I'm not going to give you mine because I know what that feels like. So you show me yours first.
6: I think when it comes down to, because going back to just the word vulnerability, mm-hmm. I don't think we call it that. I think it's more so we say we being real. I'm keeping it 100 with you right now.
4: Mm-hmm.
6: You know what I mean? I'm being real
3: it's
6: with you
3: right
6: now. It's
3: a description though.
6: So, you know, even when it comes down to, all right, we may not be able to identify it or we may not identify it with the word vulnerability, but in the expression of you telling someone and you communicating to them like, hey, even the word transparent,
4: mm-hmm.
6: like, hey, the way that the word vulnerability, because some people don't even know how to use vulnerability to the capability of it's coming from an emotional place. Mm-hmm. I'm being vulnerable in terms of my emotions,
4: mm-hmm.
6: you know? So
3: I need to, my guys hear you quiet, bro.
4: Waiting on me.
3: We putting the band-aids off tonight.
6: Yeah.
3: Let me ask you a question. If you had to think of three things that you wanted to thank your mother for, what would you thank your mom for right now?
5: For being loving,
3: mm-hmm.
5: unconditional loving.
3: Yeah.
5: Being there always when I need her.
3: Yeah.
5: So supportive and whatever I do, right or wrong, she gonna support me. You know what I'm saying? She'll holler at me later before we just talk about being supportive
3: okay. With
5: everything I do. Just being a mother, definition of a mother.
3: Is there three things that you can thank your father for?
5: Oh man, for being a hustler.
3: Yeah.
5: Being very supportive. My pop's a go-getter.
3: Okay.
5: He ain't finna lay down for nothing. He done went through a whole lot of, he just being just a man's man.
3: So let me ask you this question. From you to your mother, what would you ask your mother to forgive you for how you treated her?
5: Forgive me for?
3: Yeah.
5: What can I ask my mother to forgive me for? She forgave me for anything.
3: Yeah.
4: Mm.
3: So you had that conversation with her?
5: Oh, yeah.
3: Yeah. What was one of the things that you had to go back and say, you know what, Mom, I'm asking you to forgive me for my behavior around A, B, and C?
5: Stress. I put her through a lot of stress, yeah. She worried. She didn't worry many nights, cried many nights, prayed many nights for me. So I forgive her for that. Just sent her through all the stress.
3: Now, can you see how some of that portrays out to you, to your peoples?
5: As far as
3: the stuff that you feel like, because I'm looking for that vulnerability, right? Yeah. Are you, and you don't like that word.
5: Yeah.
3: So how do you express your vulnerability to the people that you care about, to your loved ones?
5: Oh, they know I love them. I could be vulnerable to them. My family, those that's vulnerable to me, I should say.
3: Yeah. And then how do you cut it off?
5: It's just like you can't trust everyone.
3: Yeah. So it goes back to trust.
5: It goes back to trust.
3: So I like that. So I can relate to that.
4: So he identifies the vulnerability with the trust.
3: Well, yeah. I appreciate that. Thank you.
5: Yeah.
3: Is my coach calling yet? No, not yet. Okay. Well, I got a segment for the coach. So again, for you, my guy, is there something that when you look at your mom's that you want to look at and say, hey, Mom, forgive me for my behavior around A, B, and C?
6: Yeah. No, just like what he said, stress, not being vulnerable, and just excluding her from a lot of things that have and were taking place in my life, and her having to find out things the way that she did, and just, yeah, not hearing stuff from me.
3: Yeah. I had to forgive my mom for, I feel like my mom abandoned me. I felt like she didn't listen to me, and I felt like she didn't love me. And I had to go back, but that was 40.
6: Yeah.
3: I'm 56 now.
6: Mm.
3: But that was those key things that I had to look back and was like, man, my mom did everything she could with what she had.
6: Yeah.
3: And I still acted like this because of the mind of a child.
6: Yeah.
3: And those fears and a lot of stuff that, again, those stories that I made up were not even the truth. They were my truth, but it wasn't the truth. You got something for your moms?
4: You know what? Honestly, I've always been vulnerable with my mom.
3: But what did you have to ask her for you to forgive from?
4: Nothing, because I was the son. I didn't hide. It's not that I didn't hide anything from her, but she could see that I tried to do my best. So yeah. I never.
3: But you treated her. I'm saying
4: I treated her like the. I did both of my parents. Regardless of how they acted, I never took my personal, you know, whatever I felt on them, because she was a single mom. She did with the best she could do.
3: This is why I love this guy, because you get four different versions, right?
6: Yeah. Mm-hmm.
3: See, we all got different experiences, and not everybody has an issue with their mom and dad.
4: Yeah,
3: which is cool.
4: Yeah.
3: But at the same time, sometimes we need to hear that.
4: Yeah.
3: That, you know what? I can have a relationship with my mom and dad. I can. Yeah. Communicate. I can go to them for forgiveness because it frees you up.
4: Yeah.
3: But a lot of those stories, we carry those stories, man. And then our, as men, it becomes a part of our ingredients. Yeah, I'm loving, definitely. I'm kind, but I'm angry, I'm pissed off, mm-hmm. I'm frustrated, I'm not vulnerable. Then who knows what she's going to get?
4: Yeah.
3: Depending on when the pressure happens, when the pressure comes on.
4: Yeah.
3: And so I'm saying for this episode, I'm saying that it's not about what we do as males only. It's who we be. We're human beings, not human doings.
4: Hmm.
3: So I can be a protector and a provider, but I could be a person who's upset and frustrated as a provider and causing harm to my family and not even realize it. Well, I'm doing the best I can, and I'm not getting no acknowledgement from my family, but who thanks their foundation when they go home at night? Oh, thank you, foundation, for holding up the house. Hmm. Nobody thanks the foundation.
4: Hmm.
3: But that's the part of that house.
4: Yeah.
3: If that bad boy's cracked, they can tear your house down from a cracked foundation. So if we're the foundation and we're cracked, we've got to go inside and figure out what are those cracks. And if vulnerable, not being vulnerable is one is enough.
4: Yeah.
5: What about asking dad what to forgive him for?
4: Oh, yeah. That's you know.
3: Yeah. I'm with you.
4: With pops, you know what I'm saying? I never got to ask pops like why, because it was like we came up. It was like, don't ask no questions.
3: Yeah.
4: So it's like, you sit in the car. If you see something, you know what I'm saying? You're going to keep it. You know, I seen him, you know, not to, you know, put bad on my pops, but You know, he come get me. I'm, you know what I'm saying? I'm happy to see Pops. Like I was telling you, yeah. I'm happy to see Pops. He got a woman in the car. I'm happy. I ain't gonna call me, bro. Say nothing to him.
3: Yeah.
4: I'm hot though. I ain't seen you in 3 months. You know what I'm saying? You come up, then you got the thing in the car. I gotta get to the back too before we go see the bus. I'm tripping. You know what I'm saying?
3: That's disappointing.
4: Yeah, I was disappointed. You know what I'm saying? But I never said it because I kept my mouth closed. I was just like, okay. I took my stuff out on the streets. Like, okay, I'm outside with it. Like I'm like you.
5: Yeah.
4: I'm gonna be cool with mom, cool with pops. Oh, but the homies gonna get it.
3: Yeah. Let me take I appreciate y'all again from what I'm listening and what I'm hearing. The not being vulnerable definitely can come from trust, disappointment. I think those are enough ingredients. One is enough. And what I learned for myself, even around trust and confidence, that the Bible, when I go to the word, it says, put your trust in the Lord and have confidence in man. Mm. And that gave me the freedom from my spiritual context to look at my soul and be like, well, in my mind, will and emotions can't comprehend being vulnerable.
4: Mm.
3: Because of the survival state of mind and all the stuff that we carry from those emotional fractures.
4: Mm.
3: But if I put my spirit to lead my life now, so I'm letting the spirit stuff context lead. And so if the word says have confidence in man, then I got to go measure my confidence, but then measure my confidence in myself.
4: Mm.
3: I'm not vulnerable to myself.
4: Mm.
3: 100%.
4: Mm.
3: I'm not 100% confident. So if I give up trust in my soul for trying to understand what trust is, and I say, okay, let me go to confidence in my mind, then if I tell the truth, I'm not 100% confidence. I'm about 80% confidence in myself. So what is that 20% that I don't have in confidence? That might be what I'm putting in front of y'all, that you better not speak to that 20%.
4: Mm.
3: Right? So, because I'm going to fight you if you point that out.
4: Right.
3: Of my lack of confidence.
4: Right.
3: Right?
4: It's a problem.
3: It's a problem. So I'm saying maybe we have to measure ourselves. Instead of saying I'm not vulnerable, and maybe you're not vulnerable 100%, maybe you're vulnerable at 20%, whatever that, at least you could stand on a piece of vulnerability that you could say, okay, I'm vulnerable this much. But then you got to do the work to find out why you're not vulnerable in that other 50%. And it's not on the woman.
4: No.
3: It's on you. And maybe she points those vulnerabilities out to you because that's what she needs. And we can talk about what the woman needs as well, because they have to heal too. Right. So everybody's trying to heal. We're marrying. We're dating everybody's history. You're not dating a person.
4: Yeah.
3: I'm dating all that stuff that you went through from birth to whatever age. So if that's 50 years of history over here and 50 years of history over there, that's 100 years of history combined that we're trying to figure out and sort through.
4: Let me ask you this. Like you say, like when you was younger, you walking by yourself down the street. Are you vulnerable? Are you being vulnerable? Or are you not being vulnerable?
3: I don't even know how to answer that because I'm walking down the street.
4: But your senses is saying that you got to protect yourself, right?
3: I guess it depends on where we grew up.
4: If I grew up in LA,
3: bloods on one side and Crips on one side, I gotta pay attention. I'm not saying I'm not vulnerable, but because of those stories, I'm aware.
4: You can't show vulnerability there.
3: But I don't know. Again, it's a description. It's a description. But what I'm going to do, I'm going to play a PSA. I like the young lady to come up here. I'm going to give her my seat for a few minutes and let her say what she heard. 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
7: Hey, I'm Sergeant First Class Frondosa. I'm here at the military base, and I have the sickle cell trait. Now, why I got involved is I experienced what they call sickle cell trait exertion. And I was doing the Army physical fitness test, the 2 mile run. And when I got done, I collapsed. A lot of soldiers and athletes have been dying at football fields and running track, and the family members have no idea that they have the sickle cell trait gene or that it's a trigger. So my purpose is to mobilize the community so we can find out what's in your genes. How would life be if we could prevent another child from being born with sickle cell trait or disease? And if the child was born with the trait or disease, that the family members would have the education, awareness, and resources in every city that they lived in. So tune into our webinar series and find out what's the count.

0: Welcome back to KCAA Radio. We're here with on the Fabron Dozier Show. We talk about male vulnerability. We got our special guests here, Joshua. We got Capo Johnny here. We got a young lady on here. Her name is Carly. She's going to let her introduce herself to the audience.
1: Hi, everybody. It's nice to be back. Well, not on this podcast, but I've done a few sessions in here before. My name is Carly Kalinich. I have a colorful past. I'll just say it like that. Part of what I do here in San Bernardino is I recently resigned as the director of reentry services of the largest funded reentry program in the IE. I'm getting ready to take over another organization here soon. I was a teacher for 15 years. I've been in the streets a little bit, you know. So I kind of have a diverse background, but I heard some interesting things tonight, and I want to ask you gentlemen a question. Okay. Why vulnerability? Do you think vulnerability is really the issue? Because vulnerability means you're open to harm, right?
0: Right.
1: Okay. And is it vulnerability that we really need to be working on, or is it just that we need to learn how to articulate and communicate emotion? Because I think what we've missed is we don't want to be open to harm. Mm-hmm. And I agree with some of what you guys have said, like, you know, saying that you need to know who, what, where. I'm not just going to be open to anybody, right? I'm not just going to be subjected to harm.
0: Right.
1: I'm not subjecting myself. And a lot of that comes from trial and error experience and being observant, like John said, mm-hmm. right? Watching who you're around. So why do we want to be vulnerable if we can't be vulnerable? You haven't even shown me that I can be vulnerable. Mm. I think what happens a lot of times is the mask that we wear and us not being able to face our own shadow, mm-hmm. our own dragon, right? Mm-hmm. And when we can't face our own shadow, our own dragon, we can't articulate any of that to anybody else.
0: Right.
1: We have to sit with ourselves. So why vulnerability?
0: What I'm going to say is that vulnerability is the fine line of who you are, and who you want to be. Just like I said with me, with my kids, with my wife, I have to be vulnerable, because if I'm not, I'm going to be this ego. It's going to be ego there. There's no room to challenge ego. I'm not going to hear my son. I'm not going to hear my wife. I'm not going to hear my daughters. It allows you to be in a position where you're not in control. So that's vulnerable for me. Like I don't want to be in control if I have other people around me, but when I'm outside of my comfort zone, I want to be in control. What you got, John? Come on, Capo.
2: I'm gonna say I want to be vulnerable. I don't want to be vulnerable to the wrong person or the wrong people or the wrong, you know what I'm saying, situations. So I want to be vulnerable.
3: Able to identify what it is that you're even feeling, to understand if you can even put yourself in a predicament to be vulnerable. Can you put yourself in a space to be vulnerable with somebody? And is this the right person? And that takes a level of emotional awareness, emotional intelligence that a lot of the times people just don't have. It's not something that you get trained on. It's not something that's just taught. It's something that at some point in your life, you have to realize, hey, like she said, I'm dealing with a dragon, or I got to face this person in the mirror, and nobody else can do that except me. So
0: what I want to ask is, how, Carly, I'm going to ask you this question. How is it that you, in a relationship, do you want a man to be vulnerable or not?
1: Define vulnerability. Because my definition of vulnerability is being open to harm, mm-hmm. right? So, I mean, if we define what vulnerability is, like if I don't want somebody to be open to harm and see me that I'm going to be harmful to them, because mm-hmm. that's where the fear comes in. Now, I think that I want somebody who can communicate and articulate what they need, exactly what they need from me, mm-hmm. and exactly what I need from them. Mm-hmm. OK, Okay. Because vulnerability has, like I say, it's fear-based.
0: It's layers.
1: It's fear-based. Mm-hmm. It's open to harm. So if you are thinking already in your head, if I'm vulnerable, which means you're going to harm me, mm-hmm. there's grounds for, you know, you're really not being vulnerable.
4: You know what? I like how you point that out, because that's a level of anxiety too, because I'm living in the future of not being vulnerable. My current state of mind is anxious.
1: Yeah.
4: So I'm uncomfortable already, because that is what I'm worried about not being or not experiencing. So you're already living into that future. So I appreciate how you articulate that. And that's the whole point. As men, we have to first self-examine ourselves first. And if you have a wife or a woman, you got to communicate that, because it means something different to everybody else. I never thought about how she described being vulnerable. Mm-hmm. So, but for us as the men, we've have to figure out what our ingredients is for ourselves first. That's why not trying to get a girlfriend and having babies out of wedlock, like all that stuff is not right or wrong, good or bad, but we put ourselves in predicaments and situations where we haven't developed ourselves to the capacity where I can articulate my, because the woman don't need us to bring home the bacon and the eggs and all that. They want us. Now we have to learn how to talk. We have to learn how to communicate. We have to learn how to be emotional intelligence, because my grandfather didn't have to do that when he was in the house. Oh. So now as men, because they're independent, they're doing what they do and they got what they need. I got to learn how to listen. Mm. Now I got to learn how to express my emotions, and that's what they want from us. And that's what we want from them. So as males and females, we have to figure out, as she said, you got to do your work first. And if you're not willing to do that work first, then you're going to be subject to the unforeseen consequences and the unforeseen expectations that people put on you, because you can't even articulate how you feel toward yourself.
1: To further answer your question, though, as well, we got like 1 minute. I can wrap it up in 1 minute. To further answer your question, though, like what do you expect to be vulnerable? You know, do we want men to be vulnerable? Yes, we do. But the right type of vulnerability. A lot of what we see as vulnerability as women from men is just toxicity. Mm. Okay. Just we become a dumping ground.
0: Just scared from
1: okay. And so then you can't even deal with it. Then you give it to us. Like we're just supposed to whip something up in the kitchen. Okay. Like, come on, you know, it's there, you know, it's really hard on our end, you know, and we'll build a whole mansion out of it. Sometimes
2: it'd be hard on our end too.
1: Right. And it does. Absolutely. Right. But that comes back to what Josh said. You know, nobody trains us to do this.
4: Right.
1: Okay. More is caught than taught. If you pay attention, you know, woman knows we pay attention to our man. Okay. We know when he's going through something.
4: Thank you for hanging out with us tonight. I guess three. Until we get some solutions or some more openness over here, we might have to bring this back one more time, because this, appreciate you gentlemen for being open and honest and sharing your experience. Is that my caller? Oh my goodness. Coach, I got time for you, Coach. I gotta get out of here. I'll catch you on the IG live or something. 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Shout us out, what's the count?
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0: 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I'm Amber.
1: Whoops, that got moved. And I'm Alora and this is Oates.
0: I hope everybody's doing well tonight.
1: Yes, hello everyone.
0: I hope also that the last 2 weeks was kind of a break for you guys to kind of refresh everybody before we get back into the documents. I had a good time with Tony the last 2 weeks.
1: I had a good time. I think we goofed off a little too much, but we had a good time.
0: Yeah. Hey, Joy and Pippa Dot.
1: Hello.
0: Good to see you guys. So this week, we really didn't do much this week, I don't think.
1: I was lazy. Yeah. Other than going to work. So.
0: Yeah.
1: Anyway.
0: Hello, Fluffy Stingray.
1: Hi.
0: I actually, I've been working on a video. I just showed Alora a preview of it. It is going to be about Woodrow Derenberger. Nell from the Case Dive told me about that case. I had never heard about it before. And so I'm making a video about it.
1: And she's doing a good job. And I'm a tough critic. I don't go easy on nobody, but my mom is doing a good job.
0: Well, thank you very much. And I did gloss my hair this week.
1: She did.
0: Well, that's not what I was trying to do. I was just, I was wanting to go more copper. And then when I got in there, Jaden was like, hey, let's try this.
1: You're looking more curly now, too, ever since. Like,
0: yeah, because he does a,
1: special kind of haircut.
0: Yeah, he does a curly cut.
1: Yeah,
0: since my hair is curly,
1: mm-hmm, technically.
0: So yeah, so it you know, forms the curls better.
1: Yeah, no, it's mm-hmm, it's doing something.
0: I didn't even do anything. All I did was wash it and put some gel in it.
1: So. Good stuff.
0: Yeah,
1: I'm so bad at doing my hair. Like, it's not even funny.
0: Oh, well, thank you, Fluffy Stingray.
1: I don't really understand all of the YouTube gifts quite yet.
0: I don't either.
1: Out what they are,
0: but I don't either. Hey, Marissa Monroe, good to see you. Okay, so also before we get into the preliminary hearing that we've been going over on Athena Hogan, I did want to mention that Military Broadcast Radio. Oh, hold on, let me take the layout overlay off real quick. So MBR is trying to raise some money. We are trying to raise $2,600. I believe we raised $400 so far, last count, for our StreamYard's accounts for our veterans. We try to keep the services free, but we've had to ask for donations. So that $400, I believe, has actually come from other veterans, you know, trying to help us support everything. But I think we need it by September 1st, if I'm not mistaken. And that just allows us to

0: this podcast, please go and show your love to MBR because they are the reason that I'm here. So please. Okay. So it looks like we got some more people. Oh, I got to change that. Okay. So let's see. We've got Merkel. I just caught up on your videos about this case. How interesting, coincidental that this case was getting reopened for the first time in years when you decided to cover it. Yeah. No, it really is. And that's, I think that's the reason why the detective called me, because he's like, hey, what? What's going on here? So he's no longer the detective on the case. Someone else is, but they've never reached out to me. But since he has been taken off of the case, he has reached out to me a couple of times.
1: I remember being in the car one time. We were in Colorado, I think.
0: Yeah, we were actually on our way to Crime Con to set up and everything. So, yeah.
1: What are the odds?
0: Yeah, I know. Very interesting.
1: What I'm saying.
0: So, we're going to get right into it. And last time I was on, I stopped on page... let me zoom out a little bit. I think it's 327. Yes, 327. You having a hard time hearing?
1: Yeah, I'm wondering. No, you're like it's really bad in my ear. I wonder if it's because Charles messes with the audio every time. I'm gonna punch him in the nuts.
0: My son comes down here and uses it for Dungeons and Dragons. So
1: when I come back, like
0: everything's all messed
1: so
0: up.
1: Bad.
0: Okay, so we're starting back on page 327 of the original document and 332 of the PDF. And thank you, Joy, for putting that Google link in there, because you can find the documents and read along with us. And this is the preliminary hearing of Harvey Templeton in the murder of Athena Hogan from 1987. And Athena was out selling candy bars for a school fundraiser, like many of us did in the 80s and the 90s. So, that's what we're going to get into. And this is the testimony, the cross-examination of Detective Donald Belcher. So we're going to get into it. Where's 1980 millennial? She'd be sad. She missed some. Yeah. Yep. Yeah. I tried to get into D&D, but it's really hard for me. You've got to have like an elaborate imagination, and I'm just not that good at it. Now, Baldur's Gate, I can get down with Baldur's Gate a little bit more than D&D, but definitely you've got to have an imagination with D&D.
1: I'm glad Charles likes it. I don't know, I'm not very interested in like fantasy or like fiction anyway, like
0: really?
1: Even like watching movies or reading books, I'm not interested.
0: Oh, I love fantasy.
1: So maybe it's just because I'm boring. I like the idea of it, like I like very like, I don't know, like the elves and the fairies and shit.
0: She
1: like
0: likes
1: that.
0: The pretty stuff.
1: The pretty little things, but I don't know. I'm not really that interested in listening to stories.
0: Okay, so they went on recess and they came back. And so we're going to get into it. The court, Mr. Tannery. I've spoken with you and Mr. Zelps during the recess, and you need, if I'm correct, Detective Greg Lord, Ann Reed with the OSBI, of course. Mr. Belcher's still on the witness stand. And was it Mr. Tannery, Larry Muhammad, the court? Larry Muhammad, you three need to stay here. All you other witnesses that are here now, we're going to pick this up at 1:30 on January the 7th, and you're ordered to be back ready to testify at that time. You may or may not receive another subpoena, but whether or not you receive one, you are ordered to be back at that time, January 7th at 1:30, unless you're notified otherwise by the court. And you're excused, and the rule still remains in effect that I told you about earlier until this preliminary hearing is concluded. That does not prohibit you from talking to attorneys.

0: so. All right. Let's see. I guess I need to put on the record, Ann Lord is here. What's your name, sir? Yes, sir. Witness Bill Albert. Bill Albert. The court. Bill Albert, what's your name, ma'am? Right here. Witness Lorraine Jenkins. Lorraine Jenkins. The court. Okay. And you've already testified, haven't you? Witness Jenkins. Yes. The court. Okay. That's all. The other witnesses that are here, I guess the rest of them will be back at 4. Witness Ann Lord. This is for all defense witnesses. The court. All the witnesses, other than the 3 that I named off that we need to finish up with. And let's see, Mr. Belcher, you can just resume your seat here. Yeah. Mr. Zelps, thank you, Your Honor. By Mr. Zelps, Detective Belcher, over the lunch period, I got to thinking about some of the things you said, and I wanted to know, you said that you approximately... There was 230 houses that were visited, screening for or in excess of 230 looking for carpet, right? Yes, there was. And that was there in that neighborhood specifically, Mission? That and the surrounding area too. Okay, now of those 230 or excess of 230, how many samples were taken? I would say 10 or better. 10 or better. And were all of those sent? Did you take all of those samples up to Ann Reed? They were all taken to her. You didn't take all of them, right? I took the majority of them. We'd love to look and see which ones I did take. You only took carpet that you felt fit the description. Description or, yes, sir. That she was looking for, right? Yes, sir. Okay. Now, when you were down there at Clyde and Tilly's, down at the, I think it's called C&E Auto or C and something. Okay. Did you go in the office down there? I may have. There wasn't anyone in the office, if I recall. We were outside talking. Do you know for sure if you went in there or not? I don't know positively. I was kind of snooping around at lunchtime and got the same kind of carpet in there that they had out there at Harvey's house. And I wondered if you noticed that. No, I didn't. Okay. You didn't take a sample from his, did you? No, I didn't. Now I'm a little confused. What color do you say the carpet is in the Tina Hogan home? What color was that in there? I'd have to look at the sample, but I was under the impression it was blue. Green, that type of color, multicolored. Okay, did you ever search a home in Shelter Creek known as the Warner home, or did you assist on that? I was out there. I didn't take anything from there. Do you know what prompted the Lawton Police Department to search that home? Yes, that was a home that Robert Taylor had said he'd visited. Okay, was there any evidence seized out there that you know of? I believe carpet samples were sent to Ann Reed from that home. What color? What color is the carpet out there? There was some orangish color, I believe, and maroon or red. Something that fit, that was close, or similar. Anyhow, that caught your attention, didn't it? Well, I didn't take the samples, so I don't know exactly what was taken from there. Anything else strange that looked like somebody had been in there? I know that place is, no one's lived there. Did it look like somebody had been in there maybe? The back door was open. I mean, it was not locked. You didn't do the search? No. Detective Muhammad, was he involved in that? I believe he was. I'm not sure who all went out there. I know they were there before I was there, so I don't know. Now, that if I recall right from visiting with my buddy Tyrone, wasn't that search on the Warner house conducted even after Robert Taylor had been released? I don't know. Okay. You just kind of went out and watched the boys do whatever they do and went on? No, They had already had the samples. I went out later and seen the house. Okay, what was the purpose of going out there and seeing? Just to look around. Okay, see if you might find something? Yeah, just to see the house. I didn't find anything. Was there some speculation that possibly, the girl had died there or was taken there? It's a possibility that that's what they were trying to rule out. Okay, have they been able to rule that out? Well, the carpet samples didn't match. You know that for sure? That's what I was told by Ann Reed. Ann told you that? Uh-huh. Okay. We don't know where the carpet on her came from, do we? We don't know where the carpet fibers on the little girl came from, do we? Well, I think we do, but I don't know that to be 100%. That's what I mean. There's similarity. That carpet's similar to the carpet found in his home, right? Mr. Tannery, objection. Your Honor, Ann Reed's the expert in that. The court, no. Now he's offered an opinion, and I think Mr. Zelps ought to be allowed to follow up on that. Yes. By Mr. Zelps. They're similar, aren't they? Yes. And no one can positively say that that carpet found on the little girl, the fiber, is absolutely positively came from that house, because there could be possibilities of other sources, right? That is possible. Out of the ones that I did look at, that was the closest to me. Yeah, okay, I understand that. Now, I want to know, was every house out there at Mission Village gone into and samples, to look for samples? There was three that was not. Three houses there? Yes. Now, where else did you take carpet samples from other than Mission Village? There's a list of the ones. Who's got that? I believe Ann Reed does. Good. Okay. Maybe she'll let me look at it. There was three that were not. Can you tell me why they weren't looked into? Unable to contact someone there at the house. Okay. And so the possibility is you have. There's still a possibility that three of them have the kind of carpet you're looking for, right? Well, out of the three, only one would, and it's possible the other two. The other two, all of them but one, were made contact once or more. One had no contact at all, and that was 2315 Woodridge Drive. 2315 Woodridge? Yes. That man, as far as I could learn, is a railroad worker, and I have left cards there on several occasions and have not made contact with him. So you haven't excluded that place yet at this time? That's the one house that in Mission Village, no contact's been made. Okay, now where else outside of Mission Village did you all look? There was a trailer park. Is that where the swimming pool is? That's empty? Yeah. That's all messed up? Yes. Yes, uh-huh. Okay, that little trailer park? Yes. Okay, did you go in those trailers there and look at the carpets? Yes. And were samples taken from any of those trailers? Yes. Okay, how many? I think two. Red's a pretty good color over there in that trailer park, isn't it? Well, it wasn't just red. It was a mixture of the three that we're looking for. Okay, any place else? Montego Bay. Okay, what is Montego Bay? How does that come into it? Okay, if anybody remembers here on the channel, hello, New Orleans lady, good to see you. Michelle Crawford went missing from Montego Bay, or at least her car was found in the Montego Bay parking lot. We don't actually know where she went missing from, but that's where her car and her purse and everything was found.
1: Wow.
0: So that's interesting. And that was where my sister lived as well. It was an apartment complex. And then in front of it was a a hotel. So, okay. How does that come into it? Oh, it's within access off the freeway. What did you go in apartments or in motel rooms? We went in apartments. As far as getting samples and hallway, we also went to Regency Arms and got samples there. I don't know exactly how many apartments, but those that had a similarity, we went ahead and took and submitted those to Anne. Okay, now is that pretty much it on the, you say maybe 10 different sets were sent up there to Anne? There was more than that. I say 10, but I mean, I had more than that this morning in my hands. She'll have the exact number, whatever she got. She should have. Okay, now, do you know a Mr. Bird who lives across the street from Harvey Lee Templeton and his family? Black gentleman, works for Lawton Public Schools. He's the landlord? Yes, okay, I do know him. Okay, his daughter saw little Tina that day at about 5:15, 5:30. He saw her too. Did you talk to him about that carpet? Uh-huh. Okay, who placed that carpet in there? I cannot remember the man's name, but I talked to him also. All right, where did he get the carpet? He got the carpet as a piece. This is the red section. Uh-huh. Now, the other part, as far as the patchworks, what I'm talking about. Yeah, there's a red patch in the house. Right. That came from the back of his pickup that he had left over years, about a week or two after the Templetons moved in. Now, the other carpet, that was the three colors joined together. Uh-huh. Was put in prior to 79? Prior to the Templetons moving in? Yes, it was there already, and it's been there as far as he knew up until 79. All right, now I'm getting back to the red carpet. Okay, where was that red carpet purchased? Mister, I cannot remember the man's name, but he stated to me, now, is this this would be the guy that Mr. Bird had put in, hired him to put in? Right. And you talked to the man who was hired to put it in? Yes. All right. Where did he purchase that thing? He didn't purchase it. He had it as a piece left over. Okay. Did you check around town, see if a fellow could purchase that kind of carpet? No, I didn't. Okay, did you ever find out this multicolored carpet that was in there, not the red? Uh-huh. Did you ever find out if that carpet was being sold here in Lawton? No. That doesn't sound like much due diligence. Didn't find that out. Did you ever find the content of nylon? Did you ever find out the ingredients in the carpet were? What the ingredients in the carpet were? Sorry, guys. So much wool, so much nylon, anything like that. Yes, I did not do that, but I was told some chemical. And Anne Reed? Yes, she did that. Okay, so she can tell us all about that, pretty much. Okay, now the little girl, as you probably well know, was found with a gag in her mouth. Yes. Okay, have you ever seen the color of that piece of cloth? Yes. Okay, did you seize any cloths that are similar? Sorry. Hold on, let me take a drink. What?
1: I'm just watching you take the drink.
0: Nothing. See what I have to deal with. Okay, did you seize any cloths that are similar? I did not. Did you take any from the Templetons? I do not know what was taken from there. Okay, there's a return. Where there's been items listed. So I assume that whatever they took, it's been listed. Yes, it's listed. Okay. Did you in your investigation look when you were in there looking at the carpets, ask people to show them their dish rags or towels? No. Okay. Now, Mr. Templeton told you that he had taken at about 10 o'clock. He went out and he went to the up by the 7-Eleven. Is that correct? Excuse me. Yeah. 7-Eleven at the corner of 11th and Gore Boulevard. Dumped some trash. He had said that on the statement, and after we questioned him about that, he said between 8 and 10, he couldn't be specific then. Well, he's specific on the statement. It says it happened 10 o'clock, doesn't it? I believe it may say around or about 10. All right. Now, did you go up to the 7? Did you ask him to take you exactly to where he dumped it? No. You know there's a VFW and some other things back there? Yes, he had said that the dumpster beside the 7-Eleven. Okay, did he tell you that he dumped the trash there in the past? He said that he had done that before. All right. And you, being a good detective, know that those Dempsey dumpsters, a lot of people don't like you dumping in them unless you're supposed to be dumping in them. You understand what I'm saying? I guess. Regency Arms wants the Regency Arms tenants to put their trash in those. Is that correct? You know that, or could you assume that with me? I could. Okay, in other words, you know, if you got caught out there dumping your trash somewhere, you would probably take your trash somewhere else, wouldn't you? Oh, I probably would if somebody said something. Okay, that's what I'm getting to. Did you go to 7-Eleven with a picture of Harvey Templeton and ask them about the gentleman that came in there at a certain time to try to purchase, not try, but purchase some cigarettes? No. Okay, Coca-Cola or whatever? No. That's wild. Do you know if any officers followed that up to see if Harvey was up there that anybody can remember? I don't know if they did or not. Okay. Do you know of any witness or have heard of any witness that seen Harvey during this period of time that he was out of the home before he returned? He told me no one saw him. Well, I guarantee you somebody saw him in Lawton. It's just a matter of finding that person. So, have you found anybody else that says that they did see him? No. Okay. You don't know. Haven't heard any other detectives say anything about that? No. Okay. What date was it? The first date that you met Harvey Templeton. Was that on the 31st? Uh-huh. Okay. Yes, you went out there and that's when you had a search warrant to take hair. No, that's when we got the samples from the house. Samples from the house. Was he questioned at that time? No, other than, you know, what happened? He was a suspect, wasn't he? Yeah, all everyone that we run into as far as connected with her was. All right. Hello, Kathleen. Good to see you.
2: Hello.
0: Yeah, being a good detective.
2: I think he thinks that.
0: Yeah, seems oddly evasive for someone being questioned in court. Yep. It seems like they didn't do very much unless another detective is going to get on here and say something different.
2: I don't know. I feel like we're constantly finding out that the police don't do their job. They want to be as lazy as possible.
0: Ain't that the truth?
2: And, you know.
0: Okay.
2: Or detectives or whatever.
0: Yeah, I know, right? Okay, line 18. Was that the first time that carpet samples came out of Harvey Templeton's house was on the 31st? Yes. Okay, so he's in the group. Everybody, you're going around canvassing, right? Uh-huh. Okay, When was, and you talked to him, you basically, when he saw Tina, if he saw Tina, yeah. Okay. So on and so forth. Uh-huh. Okay. He told you he saw her, didn't he? I believe he did. And we told him we needed to get a statement from him about it. Okay. And he cooperated at every avenue? Yes, he did. He was pleasant to work with, was he not? Compared to some, he was. I'm wondering if they're alluding that Robert Taylor was not as pleasant to work with. Okay, he didn't give you any hard times, did he? Oh, not really. I wouldn't say so. The next time you saw Harvey was when? Now, this was on the 24th that you're talking about. It was the 24th when we got the carpet samples. Okay. The 31st was the next time? All right. You go back out there the next time. You have a search warrant at that time. No, he came down to the department. Now, by that time, Ann Reed had said, hey, there's something that looks similar, right? Yeah, the 24th and the 31st, you've zeroed. You start to zero in on Harvey. Yes, we did. And that's why we advised him of his rights when he come in. Okay, that's what I'm getting to. He now is a legitimate prime suspect in the murder of Tina Hogan at this time. Yes. Okay, he is. So you advise him of his rights. Muhammad, yes, I believe Muhammad read them. But I was present. Well, did he sign a consent form at that time? Yes, he did. Is that the one? Uh-huh. And that's when the statement was taken that day? Yes. Okay. Anything he said to you that you have not relayed to us today? Anything at all? Only I can't think of everything that was said now. We did question, well, the details of the statement, and that's where the, okay, 8 to 10 come in, and he said could have been, Detective Belcher, it's very important because later, if there is a trial in this matter, I don't want to be surprised with a statement that we've never heard about before, so take your time here a few minutes and think about everything that was said. Because if there's something that he said down there that we haven't heard, I want to know about it. Well, we talked about several things. He did state about she had several pieces of candy in the bag and that she had an envelope with money in it, I assume. I believe that's where he said she kept her money. Now, let me ask you something about that before we move on. Okay. Were you able to find all the people she sold her candy to? No. Okay. Is it going to turn out? What I'm trying to get to is at some later point, is there going to be a witness produced or series of witnesses that say, well, she didn't have any candy in her bag by the time she got to Harvey's? Do you know of anybody that says, going to say anything like that or cumulative effect of that because they know who bought the candy and they're going to say no. Okay. You see what I'm saying? There's a contradiction. If Mr. Templeton said, yeah, there was some candy in her bag and they know how many pieces she had and go down the line, it would be hard for me to say because I don't know what, if he was to say what he's going to, then if somebody's got something that says different, then they can say so. Well, that's what I'm wondering. If you have some witnesses, I don't. You know what? You said, you know what he told you. He said there was candy in the bag. She had some candy in the bag, right? Yes. Okay, what else do you recall him saying? Well, no, he did. He didn't really. He said some personal things as far as him and his wife not getting along. Okay. And that's about as far as that went. Didn't want to get real personal about that. But that's the conversation as far as being exact. I don't recall, but I know that I knew this all along from talking to her before. They've had their squabbles like everybody else, I guess, that's married, right? Yes. Okay, you talked to her probably quite a bit, didn't you? Not really. You didn't? Afterwards, I talked to her again. Before, I'd been out there at the house once before and talked to her, but Harvey was working, I guess. All right. Now, Mr. Tannery asked a question this morning. Did you ask Harvey if he put her pants and her shoes in there in the Dempsey dumpster? You never asked that question, did you? The way I just did it or said it? Not the way, no. We may have said that that's what he did with the bags. That's what was in the bags, accused him of it. Did you say, did you accuse him of that? I don't know if I did or if Muhammad did, but that could have been brought out. Was there some accusing going on during this interview? Oh, yes. Uh-huh. Okay. And that's a technique and a tactic that's probably recognized by all law enforcement. Yes. Well, once the statement was given, we went over it and we started finding some problems with it. Okay. What you thought were problems, right? What I thought was problems, yes. Turn up the heat and see what happens. Right. Sort of like cross-examination, right? Kind of. Next time around, you'll know I've got this statement. If you make a mistake, I'm going to turn up the heat, right? Well, I don't know if it's exactly that way, but okay. Now, when you talked to the wife, did she tell you that she was wanting to sell the car long before Tina Hogan disappeared? Not that I recall. You didn't ask her that question, did you? Didn't talk to her about the car, did you? Yes, you did. Well, tell us what she said about the car then. She wasn't wanting to get in any more debt. She only did it because he wanted to, is what I can recall her saying. Now, there was a statement taken to that. She gave a statement? Yes. Okay. Where's that statement at? Do you have... It's here somewhere. You don't have it? No. Okay. 31st, he comes in, makes a statement. What day is he arrested? Do you know? No, sir. I'd have to. Was it that day or the next day? No, it wasn't within. It had to be 3 or 4 days later. Okay. In between the time he was down there giving the statement, what did you do? Really just did houses. Did you go talk to the children at the schoolhouse? Do what? Did you go to the school and interview the children? Yes, I did. I did. You did that. I did that in the beginning. Okay, went to the school and talked to each kid or in a group and asked them if they knew anything and kind of went over things? Yes, we did that. Uh-huh. Any more contact with Harvey Templeton? No, other than the day he was arrested, I asked him a couple of questions and he said he didn't want to talk to me. Okay. And that was it? Okay. And that's proper, isn't it? Yeah. Did you think of any more statements that he might have said? No, I can't right now. Are you saying there are no more statements? No, I'm not saying that. I'm saying that the conversation that we now, the typed statement was the one that he gave, referenced Tina. Now we discuss family problems, a lot of other things, but any statements that would show in any way that he was guilty of this crime charged? No. Any statements that would incriminate him in any way that you not No, related to us? Other than just conversation about family problems. Maybe we talked about his hand getting hurt, different things like this. Okay, you know what I'm getting to? Yes, there's no other. I don't want to have that big bombshell go off someday. Yeah. And there's no bombshells that you know about? None that I know of. Yes, sir. I'm sorry. What was the color of the house? Color of the carpet in the Warner house? I think I've asked you that. I think you did, and I thought it was one room had some orange, another room had maroon. There wasn't no multicolored carpet that I remember. Now, someone else went out there. Whoever did the sampling would know. I didn't do the sampling. The fibers, I'm getting a little confused. The fibers that were taken from the body, did each of them have a different, on one fiber, was there more than one color? No. Okay, well, the same colors were coming out of the Warner house that really you were looking for, right? Well, in the beginning, I believe. Now, see, we didn't know, and Anne had provided additional information for us as we went along. As a matter of fact, Anne had been down here. She was out there when they searched Harvey's house, wasn't she? Yes, but she wasn't there when we got the carpet samples. Okay, she was there, though. Mr. Zelps, I don't believe I have any other questions. Thank you. The court, anything else? Mr. Tannery, yes, Your Honor. Mr. Zelps, Your Honor, may I look at the court file? Direct reexamination. Okay, Alora, it's your turn to read.
2: Okay. I have really bad sensory overload today.
0: You do?
2: Yeah.
0: Okay. You don't have to put the headphones on or anything. Just read.
2: No, you're good. There's nothing I need to hear in the headphones. Okay. I can try. We need to clear off this damn desk, girl.
0: Well, and it's not even that cluttered. It's just I need to figure out a better system.
2: Okay. Redirect examination by Mr. Tannery.

0: Okay, sorry about
1: Sorry, started choking.
0: that. We were supposed to be streaming on TikTok, but for whatever reason, it's not doing it. So I don't know. Joel finagled it to where we could start live streaming on
1: Is it
0: TikTok.
1: our TikTok or MBR's
0: It's
1: TikTok?
0: NBR's TikTok.
1: Oh.
0: So.
1: I feel like you guys make it confusing for people to, I don't know, it's just on so many different
0: Well, it's on Into the Weeds and it's on NBR. That's it. It's on two stations. So.
1: Gotcha. Okay. He mentioned that he had hurt a left hand. What are you talking about? Well, during conversation, he mentioned that he had hurt his left hand, I believe on Monday or the 29th. I forget. I believe that he said the 29th. And he was off work that Monday, which would have been a day or two or three before the death of Tina Hogan. Oh, well, there it Do you have any knowledge about him having any kind of a brace on his left hand or anything like that? No, when I talked with him, he didn't. But now, if he did at that
0: I know it's hard to read.
1: way
0: You
1: at that
0: sound
1: day,
0: very,
1: I would know.
0: yeah, you sound very mentally challenged. I sound very mentally challenged when I read it,
1: That's
0: so.
1: one way to put it. Oh my goodness, I would have said it differently. Okay. You also discussed the fact that you said he cooperated. That's up to a point, was it not? Well, yes. Now, before his arrest and you got your consent for hair and so forth on the 31st, why did you have to go get a search warrant to get the hair on? Well, because he did refuse to give it to us. He said no. I said, well, we had found hair along with the fibers on her body. So I told him that he refused to give you what? He refused to give me the hair. Pubic hair, head hair. When did he do that? On the 31st. He said that we'd gotten on his bad side and he wasn't going to do it. So we went and we had a search warrant done. So he wasn't fully cooperative. No, he wasn't. Not like that, he wasn't. He just never did fight or anything, jump up, nothing. Okay, but now, did you pinpoint the time that, according to him, that Tina was there? Yes. He said that it was around 5:30, and he knew it to be because there was this movie on, Toby Tyler, spelled phonetically, and it was about halfway over, and it came on at 5. It's a Walt Disney show, and it goes off at 6. He said it was after the movie was half over, so she came, so that was after 5:30. Toby
0: I
1: Tyler.
0: know, I'm thinking Toby Tyler, a Disney movie?
1: Movie
0: Anybody seen that
1: Tyler.
0: before? Joy, you're a resident
1: 1960. Up.
0: just go to plus or that one's fine.
1: Yeah, there we go. Oh no, I want to go on actual Google. I don't like the Bing. There we go.
0: You're
1: Toby.
0: not putting it in there.
1: I need to sue somebody. I don't know who. Toby Tyler. Sorry, have one hand.
0: 10 weeks at the circus?
1: Interesting. Hold up.
0: I have never seen that movie.
1: I don't want to. Shoot.
0: It's fine.
1: Sorry.
0: Share screen.
1: Sorry, all my brain's not loading. I'm not working at full capacity today.
0: It's all good.
1: But yeah, Toby Tyler. I've never seen that. It's 1960. Little orphan Toby Tyler, Kevin Corcoran, runs out to join a traveling circus following a quarrel with his foster parents, Aunt Olive and Daniel, or and Uncle Daniel. Under the big top, Toby is exposed to the magical new world that includes a wacky chimpanzee named Mr. Stubbs. But the boy's friendship with paternal candy seller Harry Tupper, Bob Sweeney, is considerably less endearing, especially when Tupper starts showing his mean-spirited true colors. I don't recognize any of those names.
0: Has anybody seen this? I've never seen it before. Like, never. I've never even seen
1: No.
0: artwork or anything.
1: Oh, that's a little creepy. That would have scared you as a child.
0: Oh, my
1: Well,
0: goodness.
1: I said it before you looked at it.
0: Yeah,
1: Oh, and he's got
0: okay.
1: some candy apples.
0: Joy said he's a young orphan who runs away to join a traveling circus where he befriends a chimpanzee named Mr. Stubbs. Okay, interesting.
1: So anyway, that was Which one?
0: Hold on. I got it.
1: I'm sorry. My bad.
0: No, you're good.
1: Oopsie daisy.
0: Window. There you go.
1: Okay. Now, did you pinpoint the time, according to him, that Tina was there? Yes. He said that it was...
0: What just happened? I think a fly went in her mouth. We have this one fly that's been around here for days now. It's driving me crazy. And I think it just went in Alora's mouth.
1: I know.
0: It went in her nose. Oh my goodness. She snorted a fly. Oh, what's that song? There was an old lady who swallowed a fly. What was the song? Was an old lady who swallowed a fly. I guess she'll die. What? Oh, I can't remember what it is.
1: Oh, about no old lady swallowing flies? That's not my damn nose. Oh my God.
0: Protein. Yes, Kathleen.
1: Yeah, I'm already kind of not feeling it today. Mr. Fly. Okay.
0: It's ranked 6 out of 9.
1: Holy shit.
0: Oh, 6.9 out of 10.
1: Girl,
0: yeah. I told you I got.
1: I know. By those. But that sucks.
0: She's looking at my ankle on. And yeah, I got bit up by. I don't even know how many freaking ticks I had on me. But my ankle alone has probably got like 50.
1: It looks rough.
0: It's really bad. And it's all over, literally from head to toe.
1: That'll be scars too, at least a few of them. Cause that's
0: I know. It's bad. It's really bad.
1: That's mad tough, man.
0: I know.
1: Sorry.
0: I'm definitely not going to get a massage or anything soon. Cause that's just embarrassing to then have like tick bites all over me. I did that when we went to Eureka Springs at the Crescent Hotel. I had a massage there and I had tick bites on my back there.
1: I thought you said that your massage therapist doesn't even lift or take off the towel. Or
0: well,
1: the
0: she doesn't, but I have tick bites everywhere else too. And she does like touch my legs and stuff like feet. That. But
1: well, dang, you need to go in there soon though, so I can figure out what's going on with the pole dancing. It's hard to figure it out from the website.
0: And they also do the aerial
1: acrobatics.
0: Yeah.
1: I'd mm-hmm. like to learn that eventually, but I'm poor. I want to focus on one thing at a time.
0: Yeah. Ticks scare the heck out of me. And yesterday, my husband pulled up at the same area where I got the ticks. Ooh. To walk the
1: Flynn's
0: dog.
1: Doing something.
0: And I was like, no. Oh, okay.
1: Flynn's good. Doing something. Take him.
0: The puppy is by himself because my son is at work and my husband is at a funeral. So, Flynnigan, can you just take him out, please? Okay. That way he doesn't pee on my floor. I'm going to put Oats in Alora's chair real quick. Oh, well, I guess not. He decided to take off. Yeah, Lyme's disease is very scary. I have alpha-gal, a tick-borne illness that makes you allergic to mammal products. So, yeah, life is fun. I'm sitting here scratching my foot. It itches so bad. I need to go put some more cortisone on. Okay. Let's see. It's pretty bad when cortisone is my regimen instead of lotion now. I think we're going to go for another 9 minutes and then we're going to get off because the dog is only good for so long by himself, and I don't want to push it. I don't want him to eat my new couch or fairly new couch. So, okay, we're going to get back into this. I'm going to start on. Well, we're just going to go to 10. Now, did you pinpoint the time that according to him, that Tina was there? Yes, he said that it was around 5:30 and he knew it to be that because there was this movie on, Toby Tyler, spelled phonetically, and it was about halfway over and it came on at 5. It's a Walt Disney show and it goes off at 6. And he said it was after the movie was half over that she came. So it was after 5:30. Okay, and you did talk to his wife? Yes, I did. When she returned? I talked to her prior to talking to Harvey that day. Second, I was over to her house. Either that or the third, I think. I don't remember the day I talked to her. Did you talk? And then? Okay, Oates is going crazy. Joy says, I love dogs, but wouldn't want one. Too much work. Yeah, way too much work. And I told my husband this is his dog technically, so he has to be the one in charge. And then he ends up going everywhere and leaving me in charge. Oh, well. Flynn is absolutely adorable, but he's definitely hard to manage. Okay. Oh, just get up here. Sit up here and quit being a menace to society. Come on. Okay. I talked to her prior to talking to Harvey that day, the second, I was over to her house. Either that or the third, I think. I don't remember the day I talked to her. Did you talk? And then did you talk to her about the garbage? Yes, I did. She was surprised at what he did on the garbage? Yes, she was. And say he ever done that before? She said he hadn't ever done that as far as taking the trash away. And he had also told me that the reason he took it to the dumpster was because the dogs tore it up. So I approached her on that and said, well, wouldn't the dogs have tore the bags up if he hadn't have taken it? She says, no, they didn't have any problems with the dogs. So it contradicted what he had told us. So, Mr. Tannery, that's all I have, Your Honor, the court. Anything else? Okay, so we're going to actually stop at the re-cross-examination. I know we usually go longer, and I'm sorry, guys, but until I have a actual babysitter for the dog without Alora having to go up there and do it, we have to be a little mindful of that. I definitely don't want my couch eaten. Okay, so let me take that off. And let me fix that. Sorry, guys. Joel wants us to use these layovers to be more professional, so I'm trying. It is what it is. Hey, Red Feather, I'm sorry you're joining us late. We're about to call it quits because my dog was unattended. Alora had to run up there and make sure that he wasn't getting into anything or chewing my couch. But so next week, I'm not going to be here. I'm hoping Alora will want to do a live stream. But I'm not going to be here because my nephew is graduating from basic training. I'm so proud of him. I did not think that he would even make it this far. So I am super, super proud of him. Phoenix, you rock. I'm proud of you. So that's where I will be. I will be at Fort Sill watching a basic training graduation, which just happens to be my hometown. So while I'm there, I will do a little bit more investigating on the Lawton serial killer, Athena Hogan, Michelle Crawford, and hopefully Kimberly Damberville as well, which could or could not be related to the Lawton serial killer. But so that's what I'm going to be doing. And just know that there is some very interesting things brewing in the background. I know next month, towards the end of the month, there will be something coming out that I participated in, not something that is my project, but something that I have participated in and a couple of other people have participated in. And I'm really excited to see how that turns out. Let's see. What else? I can't think of anything else at the moment. But please just remember that MBR exists to help people, to help veterans, first responders, and even active duty get out of our heads. And I'm just so thankful for Military Broadcast Radio and what they've done for me. So thank you, Joel. And I hope you're having a good time right now with your granddaughter. And I hope everybody has a really great week and you go out and do something good to change the world for the better. Oh, and go watch Nancy Simpson's The Toll. I've been on a few live streams with them the last few weeks. So go check that out. And on Monday, I will be doing an interview with another host on NBR. She will be interviewing me. So lots to come. So with all that being said, have a wonderful evening. And like I said, go out and do something good to change the world for the better. Bye, everybody.
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Hello, hello, hello. Good morning, good morning. Today is July 13, 2026. I wanted to say June. What is happening? It was like first we were in like, I don't know, March, and then June happened, and now we're in July. I know it's how it goes. I just can't believe how fast time is actually just taking us on this beautiful spin. And what a awakening I had about a month ago, and I finally have completed it. And we are going to do series, and the first series we're going to do is the consciousness of humanity. I decided, and thanks to one of my viewers, that they said to me, MJ, have you ever thought about diving in into all the aspects and how that can help others? And I said, it's funny because the philosophy of consciousness is about awareness, perspective, and about observing. And it's about understanding without judgment. So yeah, I have. So what I've decided, with the help of some friends, is I went back in time because just like PTSD, we stack trauma. We stack things that we don't even aware that we stack them because our human ego is just let it be, let it be, let it go. But the problem is that it's the drip, and it's another drip, and it's another drip, and it's another drip until then here comes Mrs. Potts and she just blows her cool, or he just blows his cool, because that drip is impeding and we never balanced what it was to begin with. We kind of was like, well, it's over there. Yeah, right. So when we think like that, now we have to realize that different modalities, different energies, different people wake up to a reality of, when did that happen? So, welcome to my four-part series of Consciousness of Humanity. And I am very, very, very excited for this. Today is the art of entitlement, because I'm sure you've heard some people lately going, why do they feel so entitled? How come they, that's like entitlement. So, it's not like it is. And we are all to blame. If you want to say blame, I don't like the word blame. I like the word we are all part of that event. If you grew up from the 1950s on, we are all part of that event. And we're going to dive into that. But before we do that, you already know what happens on the beginning of my shows. We have to ask the angels, what does today bring? And what does that mean? So today, it is 071326. It results in a one. And it's so ironic because we're in a new moon of Cancer too, and we're in Mercury's retrograde. And it's like, it's all, let's just start at the very beginning, right? The seed. Let's just start right there. So number one with the angels means that the angels urge you to put yourself first. It is very important to maintain your own personal energy levels to achieve perfect health and emotional well-being. With increased energy levels, you

0: is 32. It's really important to listen to your inner truth and to stay on course that you know is right for you. Don't be swayed by others' opinions at this point in time. Trust your inner compass to guide you perfectly along the path that you are destined to take. Courageously move ahead with that open heart. Don't allow others' egos or judgments to interfere. Your angel number also contains the number 26, and we love that 26. That is our year. The angels know that you feel empowered when you feel compassion for others. Now, ask yourself to feel that same compassion for yourself, because it's really important for you to say no to requests that make you feel uneasy. It's okay. There's probably another way. Trust these situations that are your body, are your inner compasses. Now, angel number 13, which is part of our numbers today, an ascension master is with you, and they are going to deliver you the answers that you have been requiring. You are about to receive an ingenious load that will highlight a solution or steps necessary to shift a situation that has been stuck and problematic. A positive breakthrough is on the horizon. Be aware, observe it, and go for it. Your angel number contains number 71. Fulfilling your soul's contract is paramount. God sends you the angels to you now so that you can focus on your life purpose and your unique gifts. It's time for you to shine in a world like you have never done before. The spotlight is going to shine down on you, and you may be given opportunity to speak on stage within a choir of people, and in the interview or a podcast or a social media, for example. Grasp any invitation with confidence and gratitude, as a positive ripple effect of that engagement will be long felt for years to come. That is amazing, beautiful, and I'm just in awe because I am stepping out of my comfort zone of doing one show and trying to fill it all in and then try to hurry at the end because I'm over time. So today is I'm the same MJ, but you're going to hear MJ as her Reverend of Light side, her Reverend of Balance, what I do with everybody on a continuous basis. And for this, I am so thrilled to present to you the 2CAP, presenting the world of conscious positive thinking, the consciousness of humanity. It is going to be a 4-part series. Today is episode 80, The Age of Entitlement, How Society Changed the Human Mind, Heart, and Spirit. So good morning, you beautiful souls. And let's start to dig in, but right after this short break, and then we'll be right back and we're going to start diving. We're going to start pondering, because my answer to my life purpose or my soul purpose journey may not be yours as well, because we're all our individuals. Now you're going to have to stay back and hold on until we come back from this beautiful little break. And then when we come back, let's dive into all that matters. Here we go.
1: You've got this. Even if today feels tough, your best chapter is just around the pond.
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0: All right, that is our mascot. That is our mascot here at Military Broadcast Radio. His name is Beaker. And I want you to know something. 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

0: mats. And I love military broadcast radio for veterans because it allows veterans stories to be told. It allows them with no prejudice, no judgment, to speak. And we here are all of a family, and we appreciate everybody who comes out and listens and to go to our events and so on and so forth. So that was the public service announcement. Now let's get back to the age of entitlement. Here we go. Thank you for always allowing me, first of all, in your home, in your office, your car, wherever you are listening right now, all these beautiful Monday mornings, wherever it finds you, or maybe on delay and you just listen to Spotify or something as it goes. It's truly a blessing and an honor to share this time of the mornings with you, and I wouldn't give it up for the world. Today is especially meaningful because together we begin a brand new four-part series entitled The Consciousness of Humanity. For over 2 years and 80 episodes, I've joined you and journeyed with you together, exploring awareness, exploring healing, balance, spirituality, and conscious positive thinking. But this morning, we're going to begin another beautiful journey together. Before we begin that, though, I want to share something really deeply personal with you. It's literally the foundation from which I live my own life, and the foundation from which every conversation that we share together will always begin. I believe we are spiritual beings living in a human experience. Throughout this beautiful journey, we experience countless human life events. Some events bring joy. Some bring sorrow. Some bring excitement. Some bring confusion. Some challenge every belief system we thought we understood. Yet every event arrives carrying a lesson. And it's a lesson inviting us toward a greater awareness, a greater consciousness, greater compassion, greater understanding. And perhaps life never asked us to remain inside the event. We learn from the events. We heal from the events. We release the events with love and continue our journey carrying only the wisdom that it offers. Because every event is a classroom. Every classroom contains a lesson. And every lesson expands awareness. Awareness creates the understanding. And our understanding creates forgiveness. Forgiveness creates our healing, and our healing restores our balance. And balance always consciously goes to evolvement. So this is how I heal. This is how I vibe. This is how I clear my past events that become or form a pattern. And when they form a pattern, they're no good because then we're stuck in it. But the journey that we're going to take together throughout this series is different. This morning, I'd like to invite you to do something with me. For the next 90 minutes or so, let's set certainty aside. Let's set opinions aside. Let's simply just become observers and listeners. Not observers searching for someone to blame, observers searching for understanding. Because awareness is where every healing journey begins. So let me ask you a question. And this is going to be from here on out on this station. I'm going to ask you a question for you to ponder. There's not a right or wrong answer. So our first question of this series is to ponder, when did gratitude quietly become expectation? I'm going to let you think about that. I'm going to say it again. When did gratitude quietly become expectation? That's an interesting question, isn't it? Have you ever noticed that one honest question can open the doorway to 1,000 more? I'm a why girl. A why. If you know me, you know. I know it has for me because of my whys. I'm such a why. So growing up in the 60s, the 1970s, the 1980s, and then eventually the 90s and onward, life felt different. Not perfect, not easier, different. If someone moved, family came, friends came, neighbors came. Somebody brought food, somebody brought a truck, somebody carried boxes, somebody watched the children. If somebody became ill, people simply showed up. If a fence needed repairing, friends brought tools or wood. Nobody asked, what's in it for me? Nobody asked, what am I going to get paid? Helping one another simply felt like part of being human. The humanities. Yet, as the years passed, I slowly became aware that something was changing. And at first, I believed perhaps it was simply my own experience and my own event. Maybe I wasn't communicating clearly. Maybe my expectations were more or had changed. Maybe it was me. And then as I sat and I started to ponder and I started to go back, I smiled. Because then I realized that was simply my ego attempting to answer a question before I even had gathered enough awareness of information to make such a statement. See what I just did there? So I stopped judging and I started observing. I listened, I watched, I pay attention, I start researching, not only to my own life, but to everyone around me. I noticed people asking more often for help and receiving less of it. The burdens, the struggles. I noticed families becoming smaller, communities becoming quieter, neighbors becoming strangers. The phrase do it yourself, DIY, became almost a way of life. Even if you didn't have experience, knowledge, or anybody to assist you to say, take this way, do X, Y, and Z, you could still do it on your own. But where is that advice? Then I began hearing something else. And these words is where then it hurts into the chakras. Sorry, I'm too busy. I've had too much going on lately and I just can't. My anxiety is just overwhelming. I simply don't have that emotional energy. I'm sorry, it doesn't fit into my schedule. The more I observed, the more another question appeared to me. What happened? Not because I wanted someone to blame, because every event has an origin. Every pattern has a beginning, and every beginning leaves clues. And every clue carries the possibility of understanding. So perhaps we're living through one of humanity's greatest classrooms. At first, I wanted to say pattern, but it is humanity's and it is a classroom. Not as a punishment, not a failure, a classroom inviting us to become aware of something that we may have slowly lost along the way. Community, service, gratitude, responsibility, kindness, connection. So this morning, I invite you to journey with me. Together, we're going to travel through psychology, to understand how entitlement develops. We're going to travel through history to observe what changed throughout the decades. We'll consider a metaphysical perspective of what these changes may symbolize, you know, to the evolution of consciousness. We'll reflect upon the spiritual wisdom hidden within every event and every moment. We'll explore the chakra systems as the symbolic map of awareness and healing. But most importantly, we'll ask one simple question throughout this journey. What is this event teaching humanity? Pause on that. Understand that. Because when we understand the lesson, then the event no longer defines us. The wisdom does. So pour another cup of your coffee or whatever you're drinking this morning. Take a nice deep breath. Open your heart space. Open that mind space. Open up awareness. No judgment. No blame. And together, let's begin our journey. Be right back with you right after this.
1: 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One waddle at a time.
2: 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Storms pass.
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0: Hey, welcome back. Welcome back. Okay, we are going into chapter one of our Art of Entitlement, and it's understanding the event. Okay. So have you ever noticed that life rarely changes all at once? It's like a drip into a big jar. It changes quietly, one day at a time, one family at a time, one generation at a time, and one life event at a time. If you watch a child every single day, you rarely notice how much they're growing. Walk away for 10 years and then return, and you're amazed. You're like, oh my goodness, what happened? And it's just baffling to the human mind of time. Human consciousness grows in much that same way. Rarely do we notice the small little changes taking place while we're living them one day at a time. It is only after many years have passed that we suddenly stop, we look around, and realize the world feels different. Not necessarily better, not necessarily worse, simply different. As I share during our opening conversations, one of the first things I became aware of was my community. The willingness to simply help one another. Family helping family, neighbors helping neighbors, friends showing up because someone needed another pair of hands. If someone was moving, people came. If somebody was ill, people brought meals. If a fence needed repairing, someone arrived with tools. No committee, no contract, no expectations of anything in return. Just humanity helping one another simply felt like part of being human. As the years passed, I slowly became aware of another way of living. people became busier. Communities became quieter. Families became smaller. And our neighbors became strangers. Service becoming something we often purchased instead of sharing. Once I became aware of that shift, another question quietly appeared. What happened? What and why, right? What and why? Not because I desired someone to blame, because every event has an origin. Every pattern has a beginning, and every beginning leaves clues. Awareness allows us to discover those clues. One of the most beautiful gifts God has given each of us is the gift of awareness. Some people call it observing. Whatever you call it, awareness invites us to revisit an event, not to become trapped inside of it, yet to observe it through wiser, matured eyes. Have you ever experienced what feels almost like a deja vu? A conversation, a memory, an old wound? Suddenly, you understand something you never understood before. The event didn't change. Your answers did. And because your awareness to those answers, that's what changed. You became aware. The lesson revealed itself. Perhaps this is just one of the greatest gifts of our soul, of our Akashics. To continually revisit life through greater wisdom until understanding replaces that confusion. This morning, we're going to observe one particular event taking place within humanity. The event has been given a name, entitlement. But before we, before, there's no buts here. Before we explore where it came from, when it became more visible, or why it may have developed, let's first understand that the word, what the word actually means. Because language, words, tones, shapes all of our understanding. Psychology generally defines entitlement as the belief that a person deserves privileges, recognition, resources, opportunities, or special treatment without a corresponding responsibility, contribution, or effort. That is, in psychology, the definition of entitlement. Notice something very important about those words. I'm going to read it again. Psychology generally defines entitlement as a belief that a person deserves privileges, recognition, resources, opportunities, or special treatment without a corresponding responsibility, contribution, or effort. Did you notice something very important with that? That definition says nothing about age, nothing about politics, nothing about religion, nothing about wealth, race, nothing about one generation being than the other. Entitlement is not connected to a birth year. It is connected to a pattern of thinking by humanity, which means every human being possesses the capacity to experience entitlement at some point during their life. That realization changes our conversations drastically, because now we're no longer talking about them. We're talking about humanity. We're talking about ourselves. Wow. Psychology teaches us something really fascinating too. Healthy confidence quietly says, I have value. Healthy self-worth says, I am worthy because I exist. Healthy responsibility says, I create my future through my choices. Entitlement quietly whispers something differently. It says, I deserve more. I shouldn't struggle. I shouldn't have to wait. Someone else should solve this. Lots of demands, right? That entitlement places. Notice how subtle these thoughts can become. Many people never realize they're even thinking them. They simply become part of their everyday life. What we think, what we say, is the same thing. And then our energies with our egos and our physical verbs, our words, will then correlate to this. As I pondered that event over many years, another awareness gently came into my view. Awareness, I love it. Perhaps entitlement is not the disease. Perhaps it's just a symptom. Oh, that's going deep. Psychologists often discover that underneath entitlement lives something much quieter. Fear, comparison, insecurity, unhealed emotional events, a longing to feel valued, a longing to belong. Perhaps entitlement is less about arrogance and more about forgetting where our true value comes from. Think about that. Perhaps entitlement is less about arrogance and more about forgetting where our true value comes from. That question became very important to me, because if entitlement is truly a symptom, then our responsibility is not to judge the symptom. Our responsibility is to understand what gave birth to it. And only then can we heal that in the beginning. Again, going back to the PTSD, it may not be that event is why you can't let go. It's the stackable events in your life, in the present life, or even in past life, that stacked it into such a traumatic, deep, deep pattern. Are we getting somewhere? And now I'm going to ask you another question, because we have our pondering hats on. Does history agree with us? Because history has a remarkable way of revealing patterns that often remain hidden while we're living them. Wow. Perhaps what we're observing today didn't happen overnight. Nothing ever does, not even a germination. Perhaps humanity has been quietly writing this story for decades. One family, one classroom, one neighborhood, one generation at a time. So, Let's journey back together. Let's go all the way back and allow history then to become our next teacher. We don't have libraries and Dewey Decimals anymore. We do have computers. And sadly, sometimes our computers give us an awareness of a perspective of others, a perspective that we didn't see when we were there. Sometimes that perspective then becomes the awareness of the change of our minds. Think about that. I'm going to give you something else to ponder, and I have this really bolded in my notes. History never repeats itself exactly. Human nature often does. I'm going to let you think on that. I'm going to go take another break here real quick. we're going to go to a couple of new things that we have here. And when we come back, we're going to dive into chapter two. Does history really agree with us? Stay tuned.
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0: Walk into the light. That's a good one. I love Walk into the Light. That's a really good song. Okay, chapter two. We're going headed right into it. Does history agree with us? Oh, that's a big one. Before we begin our journey through history, I'd like to share another observation that I made. History is one of humanity's greatest teachers. History doesn't tell us what to believe. History reveals events that took place. They could be events of courage, events of fear, events of faith, events of suffrage, events of triumph, events that change the direction of humanity. When we observe those events, honestly, they begin to reveal patterns. I love this so much because this is not to place blame. This is not to justify any "I knew I was right" type of attitude, not to condemn. It's to understand. We had that debacle with Christopher Columbus. They made judgment in an era that none of us here on this planet could even fathom what was happening, right? So when we observe and we're honest about observing, we don't cast judgment. However, when we heal our own personal issues, we talk about, oh, you're in a pattern on personal. So if I clear my own pattern, how do we clear humanity? Because humanity goes through patterns. Have you ever heard somebody state, oh, fashion comes back like every 40 years, every 20 years, right? History repeats itself. Does history repeat itself? I think it does when humanity clears its patterns. Then it can't, because as a whole, we've already healed it. I'm going to go on. Ponder on that, though. There's an old saying, those who do not learn from history are destined to repeat it. I'd like to ponder on that thought for a moment, because history doesn't repeat itself exactly. Human nature repeats it because they haven't learned to balance. See the difference? Generation after generation, humanity continues searching for many of the same things: peace, security, acceptance, purpose, love, belonging. Only the environment around the human changes. When we think we have a grasp on something, and we think we had learned something, that next energetic wave comes in where the environment changes a little bit, and now we're like, wait, what happened here? There's your deja vus. I'm thinking I'm living this again. Nope, I think you're living it because you needed to correct something as a multidimensional being, or God is helping you. You could take anything that you want. But it's there to understand that the environment around the situation changed. The language didn't change. The verbiage didn't change. The action didn't change. But the environment of which it was changed. Oof, that's deep, right? One question I ponder for many years is this: do generations create themselves, or does the environment create the generation? How do generations come to be? Think about that. That's a deep question. You see why it took me almost a month to create this? I go down what I call the pondering rabbit hole, the why girl, the why and why and the why and the whys and the whys and the whys and the whys. Trust me, my family goes, oh my God, stop. Right? But no, the whys are to ponder. If we ponder about humanity and we ponder about the changes and where they took place, and then we watch the facts happening without judgment or without division, you're like, oh my goodness. So think about your own life. Every one of us has been influenced by our parents, our teachers, our friends, our faith, our schools, our books, television, music, technology, government, economics, culture. The list can go on. It all wraps around what we know, how we know it, how we perceive it, and how we move forward with it. None of us develops in an isolation. We're humans. We were not meant to be in isolation. We are constantly responding to the world around us. And that awareness changed the way that I viewed humanity. Perhaps there's no generation intentionally creating an imbalance, like some might want to think. Perhaps every generation sincerely attempted to solve the events inherited from the generation before it. Have you ever seen the meme where the great grandmother has a rock and it passes it to the grandmother, and the rock of the grandmother passes it to the mother, and the mother passes it then down to the child, and then that child shuts down and sets down that rock and picks up a beautiful array of flowers and puts it on the grandchild? That's generational. That's the generations of taking the pattern, of taking these patterns from the generation prior before it. So perhaps there's no generation then intentionally that created the imbalance. Perhaps every generation sincerely attempted to solve the events inherited from the generation before it. And sometimes those solutions create beautiful progress. And sometimes those same solutions create new events that future generations then are invited to understand and heal and to solve. That is the beautiful rhythm of humanities. I'm gonna pause. The beautiful rhythm of humanities. We're going to travel back. We are. We have to. We have to. We get to. We get to try to understand how to help humanities. So let's go back together. The years following World War II, imagine being that young parent during those years. The Great Depression had taken everything from the families as well as the Spanish flu. World War II, and that was World War I, World War II then broke out. Taking our sons, our daughters, our husbands, our wives, our friends. Entire nations carried grief, unlike anything most of us have ever experienced. People longed for stability. They longed for peace, opportunity, family, a home, and a future. Can you imagine that desire? Of course you can. It came from love, came from our heart. The 1950s became an era of rebuilding. Families worked very hard. Communities grew. Churches were full. Neighborhoods expanded. Children played outside until the streetlight came on. Responsibility mattered. Respect mattered. Delayed gratification mattered. Contributing to the family mattered. Every generation develops strengths through the events that it experiences. This generation developed resilience, sacrifice, commitment, and perseverance. Those strengths became the foundation upon which future generations would build upon. Then something beautiful happened. Parents quietly looked at their children and made a promise. My children will experience opportunities I never had. There is something wrong with that promise. In fact, it is one of the greatest expressions of love you could have ever imagined. Every loving parent desires life to become a little bit easier for the next generation. That is how humanity progresses. Yet history gently asks another question. Can every strength, when carried beyond balance, become the beginning of another event? Can protection slowly become overprotection? Can comfort slowly reduce resilience? Can abundance slowly diminish gratitude? And can recognition slowly replace perseverance? Not because anyone intended it, because balance is delicate. Where there's no balance, there is chaos. One observation continues returning to me. Nearly every movement throughout history begins with sincere intentions. Parents wanted healthier children. Teachers wanted greater opportunity. Psychologists wanted stronger self-worth. Communities wanted greater inclusion. Governments wanted solutions. Most people generally desired a better future. The deeper question isn't whether the intention was loving. The deeper question is this: did the event remain in balance? Because once balance is lost, another event quickly begins. And humanity once again enters a new classroom for that event. As a student of life, I have become aware that every event offers two paths. One path moves us toward greater awareness. The other moves us away from it. Neither path is permanent. Awareness gives us the freedom to choose again, whether to learn, to heal, to restore balance. And that, to me, is one of God's greatest gifts of humanity: free will. So, does history agree with us? Let's go back to that question. I believe history is beginning to whisper. The question is, are we listening? Let's continue the journey into our next stop. We're going to go into the 1970s. That was a decade that quietly introduced new ways of thinking about parenting, education, psychology, and human potential. Let's observe those events now together as we move into our next chapter. It's the 1970s, the fundamentals of becoming. So, as we continue that journey through history from World War I, World War II, the 50s, the 60s, I'd like to share something really personal again. Every generation experiences the same decade differently. A parent experiences it differently than a child, a teacher differently than a student, and a business owner differently than an employee. Our life events shape what we remember, or what that life event that we were going through. So what I'm about to share isn't everyone's experience, it's mine. This is what I took by growing up in the 70s. I remember something very different than many history books want to describe. I remember school pride, community pride, neighborhood pride. I remember teachers who challenged us to believe we could accomplish more than we could even imagine. I remember healthy competitions. Not competition to make somebody else lose, competition that inspired us to become a better version of ourselves. I remember encouragement. I remember having support. I remember having laughter. I remember teamwork. I remember exploration. I remember creativity. And I remember gathering on a hill for the last 4 hours until it turned dark, playing with no fear, with no adult, free will. I remember learning the fundamentals of becoming responsible, respect, keeping my word, helping others, working hard, taking pride in doing something so well, and being accountable. Looking back, I realized in the 1970s, those weren't simply childhood memories. They became the foundation upon which I built my life. And today, I believe confidence grows through the support that we receive while experiencing life, that classroom, right? And our experience is now our parents, our grandparents, our teachers, our coaches, our neighbors, our friends, our community, the same list. So sometimes another person sees something within us long before we even recognized it ourselves. Plausible. That encouragement gives us the confidence to spread our wings and discover that we were capable of becoming. For me, those were just some of the most beautiful gifts in my human form life in the 1970s. Yeah, there were probably some bad times, but there were more good times, right? And sometimes when I look at bad times, were they bad? No, they were just lessons that one has to go through in order to stay on a higher road or a more conscious awareness road. For all the accolades or the accolades that I just mentioned. But as I grew older, I also became aware that while children were busy becoming, adults were busy navigating enormous changes. Changes that as a child, my parents didn't hide, but flowed. They flowed through these events without me really understanding that difficulty. History reminds us that children and adults often experience the very same decade through completely different eyes. Adults were rebuilding families, questioning institutions, navigating economic uncertainty, exploring new ideas in psychology, exploring new ideas in education, searching for healthier ways to understand the human experience. Society sincerely wanted to solve problems. That desire came from compassion. That desire came from love. As the awareness of child abuse, child neglect, domestic violence, and missing children increased, communities responded. New conversations began, new laws were introduced, child protection services expanded, mental health became a more visible part of public discussion. these events didn't necessarily mean that these problems had suddenly appeared. Humanity had become more aware of them. So awareness is often the first step toward healing. It's funny. Because awareness brings you into conscious, positive thinking. It's the awareness. If we don't have awareness, we can't heal. So toward the end of that decade, another event quickly entered many homes: technology. Many of us remember the Atari. It was exciting. It was innovative. It was fun. No one imagined that they were witnessing the beginning of a relationship with technology that would then continue expanding for generations to come, beyond the Atari imagination. Children still played outside. Neighborhood baseball games still happened. Football, right? Bicycles still filled our streets, the sides of our streets. You always knew where the gathering was. All the bicycles were in front of the house. Never to be left out. Skating rinks were always the gatherings on Wednesdays and Sunday nights. Families still gathered around the dinner table and they had a meal together. Yet, another event had quietly begun. Entertainment slowly started moving indoors. Attention slowly began changing. Not right, not wrong. Simply another event inviting humanity into another lesson. As I reflect on the 1970s today, I don't remember a decade of fear. I remember a decade of becoming. A decade that gave many of us confidence, direction, community, dreams. It was a belief that hard work mattered. A belief that serving one another mattered. It was a belief that tomorrow could become better than today. What great, great beliefs. Those gifts deserve all to be honored and respected. Every decade leaves humanity with gifts. And every decade also leaves humanity with new events to understand. The why. The purpose isn't to judge that decade. The purpose is to learn from it, to become aware, to ask, did the events remain in balance? Because when balance quietly shifts, humanity quietly changes with it. If the 1970s taught us the fundamentals of becoming, well, what happened during the 1980s? That began changing the way humanity defined success. Wow, that's a journey. Now we got to take that journey together till we can get to today. So I'm going to take another break. You're listening to The World of Conscious Positive Thinking. We are on a four-part series. This is series number one, The Art of Entitlement, to the series of The Consciousness of Humanity. You're listening to it on the mbradio.us, where veterans always have a voice. They get to tell their stories. And we are here to help others create balance or to create awareness that you're not alone. And for that, we thank you for visiting, watching, and staying with us. And now I got to take a break, folks. I'm going to, we're going to play another round of beakers. And then we're going to proceed into chapter four, the 1980s, when success found a new direction. We'll be right back.
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0: We're back. Okay. So have you started to see this pattern forming? Have you start pondering about the balancing of different things coming into our families, into our friends, our neighborhoods, technology? Now we're going to get really technology. And here comes the 1980s, right? When success really found a new definition. So in the 1970s, it taught us that the fundamentals of becoming, right? Everything was becoming. But in the 1980s, not but yet, the 1980s introduced many of us to the pursuit of becoming successful. For many, this was like really an exciting decade. The innovation accelerated, businesses expanded, technology continued advancing, and cable television, MTV, here we come. Cable television entered more homes. Personal computers quietly began appearing in our schools and our businesses, and eventually our homes. America believed almost anything was possible. And in many ways, it's true, it was. Growing into my teenage years and early adulthood, I remember feeling motivated, inspired. Couldn't wait to see what the world holds. The message surrounding many of us was simple. Work hard, dream big, take chances, and create your future. Success wasn't something somebody handed you. Never was. It was something that you earned. That message inspired entrepreneurs, inventors, tradesmen, professionals, leaders, dreamers. There was a tremendous beauty in that mindset. With that mindset, we could reach the stars. We could reach beyond the galaxies. It was the thought process of the 1980s that truly, if we wanted it, we would make it happen. It encouraged responsibility, discipline, goal setting, and perseverance. Those are really beautiful gifts. They deserve to be honored and respected. Yet, every event invites another question to ponder. Did the event remain in balance? That seems to get a theme, right? Balance. As opportunity expanded, another quiet event expanded within it. Consumerism, advertising, marketing. The message slowly began changing. It wasn't only what can you become? It also became, what can you own? What can you buy? What image do you present? And what does success look like? Success slowly became connected to possessions, statuses, income, recognition, and appearance. It was the age of being like the Joneses. You ever hear that sage? Just like the Joneses? Not right. It's not wrong. We're not to judge. Simply be aware of another event taking place in humanity. Another conversation that quietly entered our awareness was the influence of media. Television programming expanded. Music videos became part of everyday culture. Advertising became increasingly sophisticated. Many parents, educators, researchers, and religious communities began asking questions about the influence media could have upon our thoughts, emotions, and desires. Folks, this is the 1980s. I'm going to read that again. 1980s. The questions of the influence of media could have upon our thoughts, our emotions, and our desires. The famous stories of subliminal advertising had actually began decades earlier. But to the awareness, the 80s caught it. Although many of the dramatic claims were never scientifically confirmed, they awakened an important awareness. Can repeated

technology continued moving into our homes. Many of us remember Atari, then we had Nintendo. Entertainment was exciting, innovative, fun. Yet, children still played outside, still had sports outside, still had gatherings outside. Neighborhood games still happened. Families still gathered for reunions and picnics. And yet, another event quietly just began in the background. Entertainment slowly started moving indoors. Attention slowly began changing. Habits slowly began changing. It was a new video on MTV that took over our explorations on the creek. It was the new sitcoms that came out that took over our nightly games outside to play football or volleyball, or jumping and playing in trees and leaves. Attention slowly began changing. Habits slowly began changing. Not because anyone intended harm, because humanity was evolving alongside of technology. Family life also continued evolving. More households depended upon two incomes. Childcare expanded. Preschool programs became increasingly common. Children spent more time learning from teachers, caregivers, and coaches than from their own parents. So our ancestral values changed as humanity changed. Parents worked hard to provide opportunities they themselves may never have experienced. But again, this came from love. Yet another awareness quietly started emerging. As schedules became fuller, families often spent less unstructured time together with their children. Not every family, but many remained deeply, because there was some that remained that connection. History simply invites us to observe another event. Looking back through history, another phrase really comes to my mind, and is a big one. It's not just in this decade. It was in several of them. Children are to be seen and not heard. That saying existed long before the 80s. Many generations heard those words. Not every family embraced that philosophy. Many parents listened deeply to their children. Others believed children, demonstrated respect by remaining quiet while adults spoke. Their voice was not to be heard. For maybe they didn't have the wisdom. Maybe they didn't have a balance. Whatever the case, today, psychology reminds us that children benefit from expressing thoughts and emotions in healthy ways. From a spiritual perspective, I ponder another awareness here. All right, flipping those patterns. Communication is part of our human development. Learning when to speak, learning when to listen, and learning to express truth with kindness. Perhaps balance was always the invitation. It just wasn't taught in the classroom. Plausible. Respect and expression were never meant to compete with one another. They were meant to grow together, to honor how we feel, to honor our questions. As I literally reflect upon those 1980s, today, I don't see a decade that lost its way. I see a decade moving very quickly. Technology accelerated at a high rate of speed. Businesses accelerated at a high rate of speed. Medicine advanced. Entertainment accelerated. Advertising accelerated. Life itself accelerated. Things were moving rapidly. Hard to keep up, especially with having two jobs, having a fuller family, having fuller...

0: things happening, many beautiful opportunities were really created. Many beautiful dreams became reality. Many families flourished. Many millionaires were made. Many people discovered talents they never knew that they possessed. Those gifts deserve to be honored. Always an honoring. At the same time, history quietly reminds us every acceleration changes human consciousness. The faster we move, the easier it becomes to lose awareness of why we began moving in the first place. Perhaps that was one of humanity's greatest events was during the 1980s. Not success itself. The speed of which success was being pursued. Then another remarkable event took place. The Berlin Wall fell. One of the great symbols of division came down. Many believed humanity was entering a new era. The Cold War was drawing to a close. The world appeared smaller. Communication became easier. Technology was preparing to connect humanity in ways never before imagined. Few realized those same technologies would eventually reshape identity, community, family, education, and even the way we understood ourselves. The stage literally had quietly been set, and we weren't even aware of it. The question was no longer, can I become successful? The new question was beginning to emerge. What do I deserve? And perhaps that question became one of the defining events leading into the 1990s. So we got to journey the 90s together. Let's do it. Let's keep going. In our chapter 5 of this series of The Art of Entitlement, 1990s, the age of the individual. The 1990s did not simply become another decade. They became the beginning of an entirely different world as we know it through humanities. For thousands of years, humanity lived within communities, neighborhoods, churches, schools, families. Relationships were primarily local. Influence was local. Identity was largely shaped by the people physically surrounding us. Then, the world became connected in ways man couldn't even understand. The internet quietly entered our homes. Cell phones entered our hands and began appearing. Cable television had expanded to international programming. The 24-hour news cycles have arrived. Information was no longer something we searched for. Information began searching for us. Humanity had never experienced anything quite like the 1990s. Think about it. As communication expanded, so did comparison. For thousands of years, we compared ourselves to our neighbors, being like the Joneses. Now, we could compare ourselves to the entire world. Think about that ego. Our minds evolved over thousands of years to live within tribes and communities. Almost overnight, those same minds were exposed to millions of opinions, millions of lifestyles, millions of opportunities, and millions of comparison. But thou shalt not judge others or ourselves. History had quietly introduced another event. Comparison had become global. Psychologists began observing another shift. Conversations about self-esteem continued to expand. Schools explored new ways to encourage children. Recognition became increasingly important. Participation was celebrated more broadly in many communities. Parents sincerely desired their children to feel accepted. Teachers sincerely desired children to believe in themselves. Communities sincerely desired children to succeed. Those desires came from love. They came from compassion. They came from wanting children to avoid unnecessarily emotional pains that was before it. Yet, awareness quietly asked another question to ponder. Did the event remain in balance? Confidence grows through encouragement. Confidence grows through support. Confidence also grows through responsibility. Perseverance, failure, learning, trying again. Success and disappointment were never meant to be enemies. Together, they build wisdom. Another event quietly entered our family life in the 1990s. Children became increasingly scheduled. Sports, lessons, activities, programs, before school care, after school care. Parents worked harder than ever before to provide opportunities they themselves may have never experienced and they had never had, yet through love, they wanted to give it to their own children. Yet another awareness quietly was emerging. As schedules became fuller, our family spent less unstructured time together. Not every family. Some remain deeply connected, but historically, history simply invites us to observe the events of our fast food chains. Getting something quick to eat to satisfy the hunger in order for the event to go on. There was no more time of patience or peace at a table. It was a time of hustle and bustle. It was a time that our schedules were so full of wanting from love the best for our children that we never had. And yet, here we are, history simply inviting us to observe another lesson, another event. For me, the 1990s were also experienced through another lens. Children, military service, duty, sacrifice. Trying to figure out who I've become outside of the military. Prepping for Desert Storm. Living with disabilities. These events forever changed the way I viewed freedom. How I viewed free will. How I viewed humanity. While much of America embraced prosperity and technological advancement, our military remained vigilant. The world had not suddenly become peaceful. The Gulf War reminded us that conflict still exists. International tensions continued. Acts of terrorism around the world reminded us the freedom is never something that we simply inherit. It is something generations have continuously protected. Those events became part of my awareness. They reminded me that while society was changing at home, others were standing watch abroad. The roots of that awareness reached back even further. The Iranian Revolution, the hostage crisis, the continuing tensions between the United States and the revolutionary government of Iran. As a student of history, I believe it was important to speak with precision. I am not speaking about an entire people. I am speaking about an ancient culture. I'm speaking about governments, extremist organizations, and leaders who choose violence against innocent human beings of humanity. There is a huge difference. Truth requires discernment. Compassion requires discernment. Spiritually, I believe any force that seeks to destruction of innocent life has moved away from divine balance. As a reverend of light, I place those forces under the protection and authority of Saint Michael and his divine army. Not from hatred, from protection. Not seeking revenge, seeking the restoration of peace. As I pondered the 90s, I don't believe entitlement suddenly appeared. I believe the environment surrounding humanity changed dramatically. History reminds us that human beings adapt remarkably well. The deeper question then becomes, to what were we adapting? And did we remain balanced while adapting? That's a long pause. Yeah. The 1990s asked humanity a question: who are you? The next decade would ask an even larger one: how quickly can humanity change before consciousness loses its balance? Welcome to the 2000s. The 2000s. The great acceleration of human consciousness. The year 2000 arrived with excitement. Y2, right? The Y2 movement. Some feared the computers would stop. The earth would go totally dark. Nothing would be there. Remember the fear? Others believed humanity was entering the golden age. Technology was advancing faster than ever before. The internet connected the world. Communication became instantaneous. Information became unlimited. Knowledge was now available with the touch of a button. Humanity entered a new era. Not long into this new era, September 11, 2001 took place. An event that forever changed America, humanity, and balance. Many of us remember exactly where we were, exactly what we were doing, exactly what and how we felt. For a moment, politics disappeared, race disappeared, religion disappeared. America became one family. We cried together, we prayed together, we mourned together, and we united together. We witnessed extraordinary courage, firefighters, police officers, emergency first responders, ordinary citizens, military men and women standing ready to defend our freedom, our rights, our humanity. The world witnessed both incredible darkness and incredible light. as a veteran. This event touched my soul differently. Freedom suddenly had another face. Sacrifice, duty, honor, service, respect. Many Americans who had never considered military service suddenly understood the price that had always been paid for freedom. Those who wore the uniform understood it. Those who served understood it. Those who lost loved ones understood. Freedom has never been free. Let's say it again. Freedom has never been free. The years that followed brought wars, international terrorism, growing concerns over national security, questions about immigration, border security, constitutional interpretation, civil liberties, privacy, the relationship between government and the people. These conversations became part of everyday American life. Many people reached different conclusions. History invites us to observe those conversations, not simply the conclusions. At the same time, technology accelerated faster than humanity had ever experienced. Google transformed how we searched. Facebook changed how we connected. YouTube changed how we learned. Smartphones placed the world inside of our hands. Information became immediate. Entertainment became immediate. Communication became immediate. Expectation also became immediate. Waiting quietly disappeared. Patience quietly diminished. Balanced had long been far gone. Instant gratification slowly became the new norm. Again, not right, not wrong. Simply another event in our classroom of humanity. Another awareness quietly emerged. Comparison was no longer occasional. Comparison became continuous. The happiest moments of strangers entered our homes every day. Success appeared effortlessly. Beauty appeared effortlessly. Wealth appeared effortlessly. The human mind quietly began comparing ordinary life to everyone else's highlight reels. Factors that are lower may have emerged. Jealousy, envy, wants, desires, unattainabilities. History truly has introduced another event. Human consciousness was no longer comparing itself to neighbors. It was comparing itself to millions and billions around the world. Our ego. And another event arrives. The financial crisis of 2008. Many families lost homes, jobs, retirement savings, security, pensions, healthcare. Children watched parents struggle. Parents questioned the future. Humanity was reminded once again that certainty is often temporary. As we entered the next decade, another event unfolded. A worldwide pandemic, COVID. COVID brought humanity to isolation, anxiety, loneliness, fear, division, loss, grief, confusion. Every human being on earth experienced the event differently. Yet every human being experienced it. Perhaps COVID did not create all of humanity's fears. Perhaps it illuminated them the fear of uncertainty, the fear of abandonment, the fear of isolation, the fear of losing those that we love, and the fear of losing our own identity. Psychologists observe significant increases in anxiety, loneliness, grief, and emotional distress for many people during that period. Spiritually, I ponder something really deeper. Perhaps humanity had become so busy, so distracted, so accelerated that the world unexpectedly became still. Not as a punishment, not as a reward, just as another event, an opportunity to become aware, an opportunity to remember what truly matters. Family, faith, community, health, compassion, service to others, human connection, love, becoming of. As I look back over every decade that we've explored today, I don't see good generations. I don't see bad generations. I see humanity sincerely trying to improve its life. Sometimes we remained balanced. Sometimes we drifted. Every generation left gifts. Every generation created new events. Every generation handed both to the next. Which brings us to today. The question is no longer what happened. The question is, what are we going to do with the awareness we just have gained? Because it's the awareness without action changes nothing. So now it's time to begin that healing. That's our next chapter. Returning humanity to balance. Today, we have traveled together through more than 70 years of history. We've observed generations, families, communities, education, technology, government, psychology, spirituality, and above all, humanity. Not to determine who was right, and it's not to determine who was wrong, simply to become aware. I can't stress awareness. A word that, when given to me, changed my perspective, changed my future, changed the way I looked at other people, how I looked at Mother Earth, how I looked at God. Just simply becoming aware. In order to become aware, we have to have patience. And we have to have time. Perhaps history has never been asking us to choose sides. Perhaps history has always been asking us to become conscious, aware. Every generation sincerely desired a better life. Every generation gave humanity beautiful gifts. Every generation also experienced events that quietly shifted the balance of consciousness. None of us can return and relive those moments. None of us can rewrite them. Every one of us can learn from them. And that is the gift of awareness and of consciousness. Today, we explored entitlement. Perhaps entitlement was never the destination. Perhaps it was simply another event asking humanity to pause, to give it a minute, to observe, to reflect. Not with judgment, not with ego. And then to remember, right? We need to remember gratitude, to remember responsibility, to remember humility, to remember grace, to remember faith, to remember service, to remember compassion, to remember one another. There's a phrase in lots of different religional genres. Do unto others as you would want others to do unto you. As a reverend of light, I believe every soul was created with the divine freedom to simply be. Not to become greater than another one. Not to become less than another one. Simply to become more aware than we were yesterday. Perhaps that has always been God's invitation. Not perfection, awareness. Not judgment, understanding. Not fear, but love. You know, healing does not erase past events. Healing transforms them into balanced consciousness, allowing us to consciously understand our part that we played, our part of being, and our part of becoming. We need to heal what no longer serves us and choose our next event with greater awareness, wisdom, balance, and love. Because history remains, the lesson remains, and the wisdom remains. Only our consciousness changes. And when consciousness changes, families change, communities change, nations change, humanity changes. Is it right or is it wrong? Are we stuck? One aware soul at a time. I hope we're pondering and we're looking back as we go through before we move on to my final ponders of the art of, you got it, entitlement. We all played a part. It secretly set in. We all understand. But yet, as parents, our voices hold maturity, experience, and advice from different other decades. It is the awareness of those decades, how things slowly creeped upon us. It's an age of aggression, of words. It's an age that people cause themselves anxiety because of their words. Their own anxiety is because of their own fear of their words. Or their fear of not being able to speak. When it bottles up, it takes us for a ride. Again, it's the understanding to become aware how we help others and how we help ourselves to understand. You heard me in past. Say nothing. Remain silent in the chaos. Rescind. Because words can hurt, actions can hurt. Silence is probably the best modality with the old cliche, if you have nothing nice to say, say nothing at all. It's not that you don't love the person. It's that you've been hurt. Maybe their compassion. Maybe their belief systems have changed. Maybe you aren't the person in that person's life anymore. Anything's plausible. I'm going to move on. Chapter 9, our final pondering. We started. And as we prepare to leave one another today, I'd really like to leave you with one final pondering question. Not about history. Not about politics. Not about another generation. About you. It's time for you to be about you. What event in your own life is quietly asking you for your awareness? Ask yourself that. Not your judgment, not your guilt, not your fear, not what has been pressed by your communities around you. You, simply you, your awareness. What event is your awareness taking you down that's holding you back? Because awareness is where healing actually begins. Healing transforms consciousness. A balanced consciousness transforms the next event. And every transformed event becomes another opportunity to live a conscious, positive life in service to others. When we're not healed, we could go down a rabbit hole real quick if we're trying to be service to others. We need to heal that by our conscious awareness. Perhaps this has always been humanity's journey. Every event has a purpose, and every purpose invites awareness. And awareness invites understanding, and understanding restores balance. So a balanced consciousness transforms the next event. And transforms events create a conscious positive life. And a conscious positive life naturally becomes service to others. Wow, to see how that worked. Humanity. And each, if each of us leaves today choosing one more act of kindness, one more act of compassion, one more act of gratitude, one more moment of understanding, and one more moment of awareness, the humanity begins changing today. It changes who you are. Not because someone told us to do this, but because we consciously chose it. We chose it because it alleviates anger. It alleviates resentment. It alleviates envy and jealousy and all the other lower vibration emotions that we have to heal to get to a positive conscious mind. It's the art. The art forms by humanity. Our consciousness forms that humanity. For humanity, when silent changes occur that don't balance each other, an imbalance will always occur. And we call those events. And it's those events that we consciously need to become aware of. Again, rescind. When we're upset, we don't talk to so many people to get an army. We talk openly to understand another way. I hope that understands why some think entitlement is okay. Thank you. Just thank you for allowing me to spend this time with you today. Thank you for pondering. Thank you for questioning your awarenesses, and thank you for seeking your awarenesses. I trust and I have faith that in traveling the levels of light to become awareness of consciousness, of human conscious positive, I know you can do it too. because I was stuck. As a military disabled veteran, I was stuck. I needed to see light. I needed to see a way. I needed to stop my ego. And I believe that in following these steps, there is that in humanity that can do it all the time. So until we meet again, continue asking, continue learning, continue becoming aware, continue just choosing balance, continue living consciously, and continue serving others. May the divine guide you in your needs, and may the angels carry you home with peace, love, grace, joy, happiness, and the abundance of what it is that you desire most. God bless you all. I'll see you the next time right here on the World of Conscious Positive Thinking, where we continue part two of our series in the Conscious of Humanity, where we're going to discuss the age of anxiety. It won't be next week, folks. I'll be taking a journey. I am being asked to go to do another energetics. So I will be back not next week, but then the following. I think it's like the 31st. It's almost like the last Monday of July. I'll be back with part two. So please be assured that anytime you need to reach out, there are many veterans here on this station, Military Broadcast Radio, who will take your call. Yes, you can always remember the suicide hotline, 988. Don't let life's burdens get you down. Become aware of that compassion and that consciousness that resides in all of us. I'm MJ. I'm right here on 2CAP, the World of Conscious Positive Thinking. Mwah. See you all next week.
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0: Welcome back. We are Hot Takes with the Murph Man. How's everyone doing this morning? Connor, how you been?
1: Doing good this fine morning. How you doing, Murph Man?
0: This fine morning, huh?
1: Mm-hmm.
0: Well, so far so good. Let's just put it that way, right?
1: Yeah.
0: So yeah, I think it's going to be a really cool show today. We're going to be talking about business etiquette. And we're going to talk about what actually needs to be discussed, because we don't talk about that enough, about what we need to be able to do at work, right? And you told me, well, I don't know what to do at work. I've never worked. And I'm like, that's the whole point of this show. Because a lot of people don't realize that this show is about helping young adults and college students become better adults. And this is part of it when you need a job, right?
1: Yeah.
0: So I think with that being said, do you have anything you want to mention about what's going on in the world right now, or anything like that?
1: Nope, can't think of anything.
0: You can't think of anything right now?
1: No.
0: All right, so I'll tell you what. Just go ahead and I'll ignite that fuse. Right. And we'll get the show started. It's not working for me. Go ahead and do it. Okay.
2: Your degree and skills get you the job, but understanding workplace etiquette helps you keep it and thrive. We're talking about the fundamental, unwritten rules of office life that separate the professionals from the amateurs. Raises are earned, not handed out. Welcome to Hot Takes. Today, we are talking about a guide to business etiquette, part one, the unspoken rules of the office. Your degree and skills get you the job, but understanding workplace etiquette helps you keep it and thrive. This episode covers the fundamental, unwritten rules of office life that separate the professionals from the amateurs.
0: The rules that separate us from the professionals from the amateurs. Well, you know, I've talked about this. If you've been following the show for a while, you'll know that I've talked about this before. The way we talk about at work is very different than what we expect people to do in our personal life, right? Mm-hmm. Got a little bit here. What we do at work is very different than how we treat people personally. You know, and last weekend after our show, I went to a party and met some new people. And I was like, okay, are we going to be okay in this atmosphere? Because these are all like college professors at UTIP, right?
1: Yeah.
0: And there's me. I too am a college professor, but I'm just a very different kind of person. That's just bottom line, right?
1: Mm-hmm.
0: And I was like, okay, how is this going to go? I had to be on my best behavior, right? And all of a sudden, one of the guys makes a joke. A fairly inappropriate joke. In Spanish, mind you.
1: In Spanish.
0: And I laughed so hard. He looked at me like he got the joke, because I was the only one that got the joke. So it was like instant friendship, so to speak, right?
1: Yeah.
0: And as the night went on, I became friends with everybody, to the point where at the end of the night, they're like, hey, you know, let's get together next week, or which was Wednesday, you know, let's get together Wednesday and let's talk.
1: Yeah.
0: And I said, all right, let's do it. And we did. You know, so I made myself some new friends. Now, how does this have to do with business? Well, the reality is, how do you act at work? How do you talk at work? How do you treat people at work? Can you treat those people the same way you would have them treated here in your own life personally? Or do you have to treat them a little differently than you would your friends?
1: Treat them a little differently than friends.
0: Treat them a lot differently than friends most of the time, right? Because it's one of those things where you ask yourself, I can't be myself a lot of times because I'm afraid of offending somebody. Because that happens, doesn't it?
1: Yeah, a lot.
0: I would hope it wouldn't be a lot.
1: People getting offended? Yeah.
0: Well, if you're offending people, something's wrong with you.
1: Well, not on purpose, but they just take it to heart.
0: Even then, if okay, my friend has a way of explaining this that made me laugh. Okay, when he talks about his marriage, he goes, I was married to my first wife, got divorced. It was all her fault, right? I was married to my second wife, got divorced. Maybe some of the reasons were my fault. My third divorce, he says, yeah, it was mostly my fault. The thing is, if it's you're the common denominator in every problem because you have different friends who are getting offended, then you're the problem. If you get offended with one person or one person gets offended by you and no one else, that's probably that one person.
1: Yeah.
0: Right? Same thing at work. So it could be the one person, could be the whole group, could be you. So you really got to be aware of what you're saying and doing when you're in situations like that.
1: Okay.
0: Does that make sense? Because it's you're the common denominator in everything.
1: Yes.
0: Like I had a kid I was counseling and she was a really, really bad kid. She was having a lot of issues. And I walked in there into the counseling session and I said, what happened? You know, like, why are you so angry? And we're not supposed to ask why as counselors, but I always did. Because why is there's only two answers to why. Do you remember the two answers?
1: No.
0: Because and why not?
1: Oh.
0: Right. So I asked this kid, you know, what happened that started making you so angry? And she tells me that a couple of weeks before Keen said her mom used all the money they had to pay off the dance hall, to pay off the food, the DJ, and all the last minute expenses to bail her uncle out of jail, and they canceled her quinceañera.
1: Damn,
0: right? Yeah. You know, I try not to talk bad about parents, but I was like,
1: wow,
0: yeah. And once the kid realized like why she was acting so angrily and everything, I said, I don't know what your uncle did. I don't know, like, had he stayed in jail, would they have lost the house? His family would be kicked out of the house, moved into the street. You know, maybe your mom, there was other reasons that your mom did that because she knew he needed the help or the family needed the help instead of him. You know what I mean? And the way I worded it, she's like, you know, maybe you're right. Let me go talk to my mom. She talked to her mom and they resolved things and she was pretty cool. A couple months passed and this kid gets in trouble cursing at a teacher. And it was so funny because I went into the principal's office and I'm sitting there talking to the principal and her. And the principal says, you know, you cursed at a teacher. I'm going to have to put you into alternative. And the kid said, well, he cursed at me first. And the principal says, what do you mean? And I told the girl, I said, tell him the truth, you know. She says, we always joke like that. What's up, right? Only this time, another teacher was present. And because of that, he had to say something. And I'm here now. And the principal looked at me. He goes, how am I supposed to handle this? I said, this is between you and your teacher, bro. Right? But I turned to the kid. I said, that's why you don't act like that with certain people. Because you never know who's around you. He may not be the one getting offended, but someone might hear you say something. And that becomes a problem.
1: Okay.
0: Does that make sense?
1: Yeah. I can see that.
0: So this kid, she got great. She did great after I talked to her. I can say that was one of my successes. But I told the principal, she was still wrong in cursing at the teacher. And you cannot ignore this because the other teacher's going to be like, how come you didn't do anything to this student? So he gave her 2 days in school suspension. That was it, you know. Well, actually, he gave her 1 day. And I said, if she was another student, how would you have treated this? He goes, I would have put her in for 2 days. I said, then put her in for 2 days. So I don't want you to get into trouble.

0: okay, we'll talk about this later. And then since I was always at the school, he pulled me aside and goes, hey, I talked to the teacher and he told me he never cursed with a student. And I looked at him just like, well, what are you going to do? And he goes, believe your student. Because the kid didn't try to get him in trouble. She just straight up said, like, I don't want to tell him, you know, how I get along with his teacher because I'm going to get in more trouble. And I was like, you're not the one in trouble. He is.
1: Yeah.
0: Right. And yeah, so the teacher actually got written up for that.
1: Oh, wow.
0: And I don't know if he's still teaching or not, but it wasn't that big of a deal, in my opinion. Should teachers be cursing with students? No. But if no one else is around, is it okay? And that's where that personal relationship gets you into trouble professionally, when you say something around, you treat that person like you always have, but someone else sees it. You know, and the best example I can give you in my own personal life was, I had a job one time, and one of my coworkers was a lesbian. So, and I've known her for years, and I knew her before she actually started working where I worked. And one day, I don't know why, but she says, "Can I pinch your butt?" And I said, "Oh, okay, yeah, I don't care, right?" So she was squeezing my butt. At that moment, my boss walked in, right?
1: Mm-hmm.
0: And my boss just looked at me and she says, "You guys got to be careful who's around." My boss was realistic enough to know, okay, these two have known each other for years. This is how they get along. Don't do this at work, whatever, whatever, you know. She was just being funny. And actually what she was doing, turns out I had gum on my butt and she was taking it off. She just didn't want to tell me.
1: Mm-hmm.
0: She was just trying to be funny. And then after she pulled the gum off, she's like, "You have some gum on your butt." I'm like, "Oh, thank you." it looked like she was grabbing my butt. So my boss was like, "Just don't do that at work." You know, and I'm like, "Okay, yeah, that's cool." You know, and that brings up another thing about, and we'll talk about this later, is relationships at work, like dating relationships. Just before we get started, what do you think? Should we, shouldn't we date people?
1: It's a human thing. It's going to happen.
0: That's not what I asked. I said, should it happen?
1: I don't know.
0: I don't think it should, personally. You never date someone where you work at.
1: I mean, if it works, then it works.
0: But when it doesn't, that's the problem. I'll give you a perfect example. The club that I met your mom at, that's where she would go every week, right? To that club, mm-hmm. Right? I started going to the club. Met her, ended up married, and, you know,
1: sorry,
0: we got serious, right? Bless you.
1: Thank you.
0: And she says, what happens if we break up? This is when we were dating. And I said, it's very simple. You were here before me. As much as I love this club, it's your club. I won't come back here. Now, that's just a real relationship, right? But when you're both are involved in something, that affects the club. And it really shouldn't, but it does. Have you ever seen anything like that where your friends go to the club and they're just being stupid because someone else they dated was there with someone else or something? Or anywhere, I mean, school, whatever.
1: No,
0: okay. Well, you'll eventually see that. You know, you're young. But it's one of those things that you just never know.
1: Yeah.
0: But I don't recommend dating anybody at work. But I do want to say this before we get on with the show. I do want to mention the fact that this is our podcast. I am the Murph Man. This is my co-host Connor. We are not professionals. We just play one on this podcast. We do not hold back on our thoughts. We say whatever comes to our mind, and if you don't like it, I'm sorry. But most of the time, we're appropriate, and, you know, sometimes we're not. And a little bit of the language or topics might slip up and come out.
1: Yeah.
0: So just giving you a heads up on that. It's not like we're always doing it, but something might just slip and we might miss it during editing or obviously on the live show. We can't
1: really control.
0: I can't fly around the world 7 times to go backwards and
1: yeah.
0: Right. But it's one of those things that

0: we're just gonna speak our mind. That's just the way it is, right?
1: Yep.
0: So I'll tell you what, I want to get to the burning question today. So let's talk about that in our segment called The Burning Question.

0: Today's burning question is, what is a workplace norm? A, a company's official rules and policies. B, the unwritten accepted standards of behavior. C, the mission and values of a company. D, the way a company hires new employees. The options are sizzling. Murphman, what is the real story?
1: All right, so a company's official rules and policies. I should say, what's the workplace norm? Quote unquote, notice that's in quotes.
2: Why isn't it? Well,
1: what is
2: one quote?
1: Normal.
2: Normal? Well, out of all the answers, I would have to say.
1: Hold on. I'm talking about when it says workplace norm, and that's in quotations. What is normal? And what I mean by that is, based on where you work, mm-hmm. the norm is very different.
2: How?
1: If I worked in a company that was very professional and business-oriented, I would have to be very careful how I speak, how I dress, how I talk, right?
2: Yeah.
1: If I'm working in a strip club, would it be a different workplace norm?
2: I mean, yeah.
1: Right?
2: But every business has their own, like, norm, so... But you can't really be like, what's the workplace norm if every place has it differently?
1: That's my point. That's why it's in the quotations, because the normal is different for everybody. And what one of my favorite phrases is, when I would talk to somebody as a counselor, and they would ask me, is this normal? I'm like, I don't know. Is it normal for you? Mm. And I'll give you an example of that. I had a kid who was 15 years old, and she was assaulted. Very unfortunate situation. And she was a big drug addict and alcoholic. So someone took advantage of her. Okay. I'm doing counseling with this 15-year-old kid. And, you know, you come up with goals. What are some goals for this kid? Get back to normal. Right?
2: Yeah.
1: After something like that happens, after a trauma, it's very hard to find your normal again. So in my first session, I said, so the goal is to try to get back to your normal. I said, like, for example, become sexually active again. Because that was her norm, right? And the mom's like, whoa, you're saying it's okay to have sex? And I said, I didn't say that. I told the kid, your normal was you used to have sex before this. And you haven't been able to do it since. So that's one thing we need to change to get back to normal. And the mom's like, this is weird. And I just told him, I said, think about that. I said, let's talk about if it happened to you. What would the goal be? And she said, well, I said.
2: Exactly, yeah.
1: And of course, I told the kid, I said, does not mean I agree with your drug use. Right? So then after I got the kid back to feeling semi-normal, it's funny because I told her, I said, do me a favor. Can you go out one night and not do drugs or get drunk? Just one night. That's all I'm asking. Can you do that for me? Yeah, I can do that. It's okay. Next session, I said, so were you able to do it? She goes, yeah, I went out with my friends and I didn't get drunk or anything. I said, and she says, I cannot believe my friends are like that.
2: Damn.
1: She says, I realized drunk and sober or clean and sober that those weren't the kind of friends I want to have. And I said, okay. Within a couple of weeks, she stopped using drugs. Mm. Right. And I never told her you have to stop using drugs. I mean, I told her I didn't agree with you using drugs.
2: Yeah.
1: But I also said, you know, that's who you are. I get that. I don't like it. And it's causing you a lot of problems. But do me a favor one time. And she did. And she made the decision on her own to stop using. So.
2: That's cool.
1: When you're asked what is normal,
2: that's,
1: it's relevant to who you are and where you are. Okay. Yeah. Yesterday, you asked me a question. What I said, okay, but you asked me what's one story or memory you have here in El Paso? Mm-hmm. And I told you a really crazy story, right?
2: Yeah.
1: That's not a normal experience for people.
2: Obviously.
1: Right?
2: Yeah.
1: It's not too crazy for me.
2: Because you know there's stuff that are like...
1: Oh, yeah, there's stuff crazier than me.
2: Yeah.
1: What I'm saying is, telling me that story, you did not say like, oh, I don't believe you. Well, you were like, okay. Oh, wow, okay, yeah, I believe you.
2: Yeah, I wouldn't be surprised.
1: Right?
2: Yeah.
1: Now, if... Let's see. If your mom had told you the same story, because she was there, would you have believed her? No, because she was not the kind of person. Right.
2: True.
1: So norm is relative to where you are and who you're with. Okay. And when I told you a secret yesterday, you were just like, yeah, I believe it.
2: Yeah.
1: So let's get back to our question, the burning question. All right. So what is a workplace norm? Is it a company's official rules and policies or the unwritten accepted standards of behavior, the mission and values of a company, or the way a company hires new employees? What do you think that would be, Connor?
2: I would think it would have to be, excuse me, I think it has to be B. The, I forget the how worded, but it's the unwritten rules.
1: The unwritten rules.
2: Yeah, workplace.
1: Right. That's why the workplace norms, right? Everyone's different. All right. Well, I think it's so funny as you think you're off camera and you're still on camera when you do that. Just throwing that out there. Almost, yeah, pretty much. Anyway. So yeah, the unwritten rules. And I've talked about this before and I'll say it again. When you get to work in a new place, you have to be your best behavior, best person, best everything. And someone's going to test you. They're going to say something inappropriate. They're going to do something inappropriate to see how you respond. To see if you're cool. And one of the things I'll tell you, as a counselor, I was there for 16 years. My boss only put me with one or two people as a model. Not that I'm a bad counselor. I'm an amazing counselor, but my style is very different than other people. Mm-hmm. And it's maybe not the best example for new employees, right?
2: Yeah.
1: But there's people who had a lot of experience that were like, yeah, I've ever done this before. And then it was, go work with Sean, see how he does it. You know, and even one time I presented at the conference, the STARS conference here in El Paso, and people were like, you know, your class is stress management. How many of us have no stress management, right? They were like, why would we come and see your show, right? Your seminar. But I said, out of all the other classes that were available at that moment, that was the best choice for me. I had either done the other ones or wasn't interested in them. He says, I came in here and you presented stress management in a very different way than I've ever heard it mentioned. And she says, I want you to know, I think that was pretty cool because you have a different outlook on life. And she says, I can see you doing this in real life. It's not, you weren't giving like meditate and journalize and breathe and meditate. You know, you're like, what makes you relax? You play heavy metal music? Play heavy metal music.
2: Yeah.
1: You know, what works for you? What do you find that gets your brain distracted? Playing Sudoku. Okay, then play Sudoku. You know, have a very different outlook on how we do things. And that difference is what makes me who I am. And I just see things very differently. Even my comedy, like very inappropriate comedy. And yeah. When people see me, they're just like, hey, what is it that... that you talk about? And I said, well, very inappropriate stuff. So I don't curse, but I'm very inappropriate. Afterwards, the comedian that was on stage with me, I got to know him one day, and I gave him a ride home, and he says, you know, what's so funny is you don't curse and you don't say anything racial. And I said, but I do say racial stuff. He goes, no, you just say the way it is. Yeah. And I'm like, but it's racial. He goes, yeah, but, and I said, is it because of the way I look? That you're like, yeah, he's just an old man, or he whatever. You know, he's not being offensive on purpose. He's, you know, he goes, no, he just, the way you say things, right? And a good example of that is the guy we're going to go see on Friday, Mark Britton. He's known as the Chinaman. That's how I said that, the Chinaman.
2: Well, because that's his name.
1: Right. So. But is that appropriate to say, call someone a Chinaman?
2: It's his name, so yes.
1: Well, see, that's the thing. It's in today's culture, name. He hasn't done comedy in several years. And it's his comeback, his first show. Actually, I talked to him at Comic-Con, and we were talking about this. It goes, a lot of people go, hey, Chinaman. Like, they can't say Chinaman because that's offensive. And he goes, you're the first person that said that to me in a very long time. And I'm like, because that's who you are, right?
2: Yeah.
1: He goes, yeah, but other people don't see it that way. And cancel cultural, hold on. My lips are dry.
2: Mine too, bro.
1: Cancer.
2: I heard it. I was like, cancel.
1: All right. Is this something I want to say from my friend from the Dominican Republic with a very, very, very thick Hispanic mixed Spanish accent? Okay, Connor, we got to focus. Okay. Got to focus on our show, okay? Cancel culture is real. And he says, I have to be very careful what I say or do.
2: And I think it's bull crap sometimes. Cancel culture is doing too much.
1: Okay, but like, I've shown you some movies, very inappropriate movies, that could not be made today.
2: And they're hilarious.
1: They are, but they could not be made today.
2: Too bad.
1: Okay. What's a movie that you can think of?
2: Ooh.
1: Mine is Waiting with Ryan Reynolds.
2: Ooh. Yeah. I would say
1: that's very sexually inappropriate at work.
2: Yeah.
1: Blazing Saddles. Very racist.
2: Very, yeah. What's the one? God, I can't think of the name. I can't think of the name. I don't even know.
1: Okay. Well, one comedian that I don't think has been canceled, correct me if I'm wrong, is Dave Chappelle.
2: No, I don't know anything about Dave Chappelle.
1: No, but I'm saying, but you haven't heard of him canceled or anything,
2: right? I don't know anything about him.
1: He has a skit of a town that's very, very white, very, very country, very, very hick, very, very racist. There's a guy who lives there who's black and he's blind. And he's a racist black guy. But he thinks, you know, he's a black white supremacist.
2: Oh, God. Okay.
1: And his friends are like, aren't you going to tell him that he's black? And the guy's like, no, because he's really, really racist. Like, he's able to just kill himself because he's black.
2: Oh, God.
1: No, I just told you this. I don't know how long ago that skit was, but could you do something like that today?
2: No.
1: No.
2: No.
1: No. Okay.
2: Wow. Okay.
1: That's he's so racist, he'd kill himself because he's so, that's just like stupid. But cancel cultural cancer.
2: Cancel.
1: Fuck us. Cancel culture is real. Okay. I have never heard of Chappelle being canceled. I've heard him have other issues. But you can't talk about racism like that today. You can't. Or you'll be in trouble. Right?
2: Yeah. Which sucks, but I mean.
1: Next week, when we have our show, we're going to have a part two to this.
2: Yeah.
1: We're going to talk about the show with Chinaman on Friday. And I would love, I'm going to ask him if he'd come on our show. Mm-hmm. I would see, but I don't know if he'd get up that early, right?
2: I don't think so.
1: But
2: what time is the show at?
1: It's at 8.
2: 8 till like midnight? 10?
1: 10. But I mean, like, he might stay partying until 3, 4, 5 in the morning. I don't know his lifestyle. So maybe if we can get him to come on a show, that would be really cool. I would love to. Seriously, I would just love to have him on my show. That'd be so badass. Because one of the things that I talk about, right, is we're very real about what we talk about. We're not cursing up a storm or anything. But if that's the episode that I want to do next week, I'll start off with, hey, just letting you know, this show is going to be very inappropriate. Just straight up. And he can be himself, I can be myself, and we don't have to worry about anything. Because I'm not going to be upset with what he says.
2: True.
1: And if my listeners don't like it, tough.
2: Well, I mean, I guess, kind of. Even though the whole show is about, like, it's supposed to be for students and adults.
1: Yeah, but we can also break away from our show programming.
2: I mean, I guess, yeah. It's just going to be weird. It's like, educational, Chinaman, educational. Just like the thumbnails will be so different.
1: No, well, we'll still talk about that because he's not going to be on the show for two. Now, it'd be awesome if he was on the show for 2 hours, right?
2: Yeah.
1: But probably 10, 15 minutes, you know. Mm-hmm. So we can take a break and talk about, like we do with Javi or JJ, you know, all the other guys we've talked to.
2: Yeah.
1: Jose Luis, you know, we can have that. Or Trina, right? By the way, you don't follow her on Instagram, right? For those of you who don't know, one of our very first shows, probably our third show.
2: No, we're not third.
1: You don't think it was third?
2: Like later on.
1: No, I think it was pretty close.
2: It had to be like 10.
1: It was pretty close.
2: It had to be double digits.
1: You think double digits? Anyway, we had a listener from the Philippines start texting us and chatting with us. And eventually she came on the show and she's an amazing person. I've been following her. And like I told you, hey, Trina's going to come on the show. You're like, yeah, whatever. You didn't believe me.
2: Yeah. Kind of forgot who she was. Okay.
1: Yeah, you forgot who she was.
2: Yeah.
1: Yeah, but when I told you I've been talking to her, you're like, no, you haven't. I'm like, yeah, I have.
2: Well, what about it?
1: The point being is we veered away from our regular content for that. You know what I mean? We talk about earthquake. It's in Philippines. Oh, yeah. So, yeah, you know, we never know what we're going to talk about. So veering away and doing an interview with Chinaman would be really cool. That would be my ultimate, like, amazing. Amazing, like, seriously.
2: I would like that for, like, to happen, maybe.
1: Right. Yeah, if I could, I would do that. And then I would send him the clip and be like, hey, are you okay with me publishing this, you know, and see what he says. So if I can do it, that'd be really cool. I'll have my business cards by then. So, yeah.
2: That's true, yeah.
1: So, yeah, there's a lot of things we can do. Anyway, I digress. Cancel culture. I thought I was gonna get it that time. Cancel culture is real, and the norm from 15, 20 years ago, 60 years ago, 100 years ago, 200 years ago, very different than today.
2: Very different.
1: Okay, and it's a pendulum. It swings, goes from one side to the other, and sometimes we're in the middle of a swing as we, you know, our generations. One generation goes one way, one generation is swinging the other way, and it goes really quickly. Other times it takes like several years for the pendulum to swing. Styles, clothes, everything. The 80s, you talk about the 80s and 90 kids, very different attitude than the kids of today.
2: Yes.
1: They talk about, at 14 years old, I was out there stealing cars and getting drunk and partying in Mexico. Now, I didn't steal a car, just once.
2: So you did.
1: I didn't steal it. They gave me a stolen car.
2: Okay.
1: No, I'll tell you that story. But, you know, I look at 14, and I'm like, there's no way in hell this guy's like doing anything like this.
2: Yeah, no, I was doing nothing.
1: Right.
2: Straight out of COVID, you know, I was a little chubbiness from eating too much. I had no friends. What was I going to do? Party?
1: Well,
2: hell no.
1: Well, okay, you had COVID, but I'm saying at 14 years old, your mentality.
2: I was playing Fortnite, was, yeah.
1: What?
2: I was playing Fortnite.
1: Oh, Fortnite. I had 24. Your mentality at 14 was very different than my mentality at 14.
2: Well, yeah, because I wasn't exposed to it.
1: Right. But it's also the time of, you know, the 80s and 90s were very different than today's kids.
2: Yeah. And so, we were also in a pandemic. So that's a major, like, difference.
1: Yeah, but I don't think the pandemic changes anything.
2: I was in my house for 2 years making no friends.
1: Right. But I didn't start getting that crazy at 14 is my point, you know.
2: Well, I mean.
1: And the stolen car, just so you know, we met some girls. They gave us a ride. And they drove the car home. And they lived in a shelter. There was no shelter where I worked many, many years later. They stopped there and like, okay, we're home. They were like, oh, how are we going to get home? They're like, just take the car. Okay, well, do I get a number? They're like, oh, it's not our car. We stole it from some guy. And my friend and I were like, okay, we're out of here. We just left the car over there and we walked away. So I wonder if my prints are somewhere for stolen cars.
2: Oh, God.
1: I didn't know it was stolen.
2: Go to the police station right now and go ask.
1: I didn't know it was stolen. And as soon as I did, I left. Did I report it? No. But I was also 14, 15 years old. Okay. Anyway, cancel cultural. Oh, man, I'm just going to stop saying that word. I'll tell you what. Let's get to today's hot take before we go too much further and get off subject, okay?
2: All right.
0: Value is the only relevant metric. Today's hot take is this. True workplace professionalism has nothing to do with dress codes or formal titles. It's about situational awareness and deep respect for others' boundaries. The person who cleans up their communal microwave mess is showing more integrity than the one wearing a $5,000 suit.
2: Oh.
1: Hold on. Yeah, I missed it.
2: Oh. So we don't have the hot take?
1: We do not have the hot take. Oh, well.
2: Dang. I'm like, yeah, we don't have it. Wow. I could add it as we talk.
1: Well, hold on. I'm not worried about it. All right. The person that cleans up their microwave communal mess has more integrity than the person with a $5,000 suit. What does that mean?
2: I don't know.
1: Have you ever cooked in the microwave?
2: Yeah.
1: Okay. Have you ever cleaned it up when it splatters?
2: Yeah.
1: No, you haven't. I can say you haven't.
2: No, it depends. If it's like, what do you mean like splatters?
1: Like if you have spaghetti you're cooking and you don't cover it, it splatters all the spaghetti all over the microwave.
2: If it's like a good chunk and all that, that's my point.
1: Any splatter should be cleaned up.
2: Oh, well, no.
1: Okay. We should use a lid. There's things you can do to avoid it. Yeah. But after you use the work microwave, you should clean it up. Okay. Character is what you do when no one is watching. Right?
2: Yeah.
1: If I'm walking in the middle of the desert and I'm eating a lollipop, can I just throw the wrapper into the wind?
2: Yeah.
1: No one's going to know, right? But I know.
2: Okay, and you'll forget about it later on.
1: The point being is I wouldn't do it. I would put it in my pocket. Because that's not who I am. I'm not a litterer.
2: Mm. Yeah.
1: Okay. Doesn't matter who's around. I'm not gonna litter. I'm not that kind of guy that throws trash on the floor. Well, I do here. I have a trash can over here, but you know, I just throw it.
2: Yeah.
1: I don't litter that. Okay. If I'm walking down the street and I find a $100 bill, do I try to ask who it belongs to?
2: No.
1: No.
2: I'd be like, ooh, 100. Take it.
1: You know what you're supposed to do legally?
2: Well, I report it.
1: Yeah.
2: Oh, well.
1: To the police department. And you say, I found a $100 bill.
2: Should have not been their fault.
1: Hold on.
2: Leaving it.
1: After, I don't know what the dates are. I think 30 or 90 days. You can go back to the police department. Did anyone claim the $100 bill? No. Give it back to me. Now it's legally yours because you did everything you could to return it to the owner.
2: Mm.
1: This happened in El Paso, and I think it's happened twice. An armored truck is driving down the highway.
2: Oh, okay.
1: And the doors open up, and money flies out the back. Hundreds of thousands of dollars. Or maybe just thousands of dollars.
2: Dang.
1: People stopped and picked up the money and drove away. Is that it?
2: Yeah.
1: It is.
2: Armed, yeah.
1: I wouldn't say armed, you know, just because you're picking it up with your hands doesn't make it armed robbery.
2: Well, I mean, the money's in
1: arms. You get it?
2: Anyways.
1: The money is out on the floor, so you're picking it up.
2: Yeah, but it came from an armored truck, so it's technically like you opened the truck and took the money out.
1: If you know, if there's an armored truck pulled over and they're picking up money, and you know the money belongs to them and you take it, that's theft.
2: Yeah.
1: Okay. I'll tell you right now, that's happened in El Paso once, maybe twice. I know it's happened at least once, maybe more, but I know once for sure. Okay. That's theft. Okay. Let's reverse roles a little bit. A Bud Light tractor trailer is driving on the road, falls, crashes, and there's Bud Light all over the floor, all over the freeway. Can you go pick up those beers?
2: If they're not cracked or dented.
1: It's still theft.
2: Nah. Nah. That's... Nah. I mean, I would never, but... Nah.
1: But it's still theft. If you know where it comes from. Oh, obviously, yeah. If there's 2,000 cans of beer on the freeway, you know that's not an accident.
2: Yeah. You know, I'm something like, happened. Damn, what alcoholic did all this?
1: Right. So, yeah, you have all that kind of stuff to worry about. Okay. And just because you do something because no one's going to see who it was doesn't mean it makes it right. Now, am I going to sit there and pick up the money and then go hand it over to the guards? No.
2: Oh.
1: Okay. I might not stop. I might just keep driving and be like, if someone else wants to steal it, it's on them. I'm not going to be part of it, you know?
2: Yeah.
1: Could I help them pick it up? Yeah. Have I taken money that I found on the floor and not turned it in? Yes. I'm not going to sit here and say I never have. When I was a kid, and I say a kid, I was 14 years old because I was working at the arcade. A kid in front of me dropped a bill. I don't know if it was a 1, 5, 10, 20. I don't know what the bill was. But I'm walking behind him. He dropped it. I picked it up. As I walked past him, he turned around to see where the money fell. There was no money. I took it. And your phrase at the start of the conversation was, if you're stupid enough to lose the money.
2: Yeah, too bad.
1: It is still theft? Yes.
2: Yeah, but that's only if you get caught.
1: So a character is what you do when no one is watching.
2: I mean, yeah.
1: Okay. That's who you are at your core. If I did something that was horrible and I never felt guilty about it at my core, then that means I'm a horrible person. If you have no remorse, there's a problem there. Okay? No matter how much justification you can give yourself for saying it, you still doesn't make it okay. And as we're doing this, okay, realize that your character is what you do because that's who you are. And whether you do it or not, it tells me who you are as a person. If I were to tell you, would you litter in the desert if nobody was watching?
2: I mean, no, because, I mean, I'm just used to, like, putting it in my pocket. Maybe, like, the stick, I guess. That's it. But not, I don't know. Not everything.
1: I still wouldn't litter. You don't see me throwing stuff out the window, do you?
2: Well, that's different because it's in the city, not in the middle of a desert.
1: But no one gonna know where it came from.
2: Okay. Then no one's gonna know.
1: But someone could see you and you're like, is that why you would not do it?
2: No. Like, I don't know. I would do it. I'm like, I finish it. I throw it away.
1: You would just throw it out the window.
2: Yeah.
1: You're a horrible person, Connor. On that note, I think we need to take a break. We'll be right back after these messages.
3: It's time for a break. Hot Takes with the Murph Man will return after these messages.
4: According to the VA's suicide data report, an average of 22 veterans die by suicide every single day. 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
4: I was waiting.
5: That's a long pause. I know.
4: I was waiting. I'm like, okay.
5: Yeah, I got to edit that.
4: I was like, did freeze?
5: I keep saying I'm going to edit and I don't. But hold on. Let me.
4: We all do. We all say we want to do something, but yeah, we don't.
5: Yeah. No. Let me. I have a quick rant I want to say here, real quick. I had a package delivered. I paid extra for it to be delivered on Friday. By UPS. I'm going to call them out.
4: Okay.
5: UPS has a thing where you can change delivery. For example, when I got my laptop that was $3,000, I don't want that dropped off in my carport. Does that make sense?
4: Yeah.
5: All right. So I had it picked up at an alternate location, which was CVS. So it gets dropped off at CVS. I pick it up. Everyone's happy, right?
4: Yeah.
5: Apparently, I clicked the button when I was registering that says, have all packages go to CVS. All right. Now, I've had medications delivered here. That's by CPS, by UPS.
4: Here?
5: Yeah.
4: Or to CVS?
5: No, to UPS.
4: You said from UPS?
5: Yes, from UPS.
4: I'm saying where, though? To CVS?
5: To here.
4: Okay.
5: To here.
4: Okay, okay.
5: Where we are. Our studio's at our home. We're not at CVS.
4: You never said studio.
5: I know, but we're in our studio right now, which is here, which is our home right here.
4: But we're talking about, okay, just continue.
5: And those medications come from UPS to here.
4: Uh-huh.
5: For some reason, this delivery that I made for yesterday got sent to CVS because all delivery, it wasn't all delivery. That's been my problem because I've had other stuff shipped by UPS. So it wasn't here yesterday. It was delayed. I said, okay, well, I paid for next day air. Well, tomorrow when you get it, you can call us and you can complain and we'll refund that. We'll see what we can do. But we can't do anything until the package is delivered.
4: Yeah.
5: Fine. Later at night, I got a message that said, package has been delayed until tomorrow. And I'm like, I'm not getting it today. I was pissed. So I went to the system. I changed the option of send all packages to CVS. Boom. Took it off, right? It changed my package delivery for that one package. So now I got delayed to come back to the house. I didn't even change it. It's just the system that did it.
4: Well, you just said you canceled it, though.
5: I canceled it,
4: so it's going to go here.
5: In my profile, but I didn't affect that one tracking that's already been chosen to go to UPS.
4: Well, but then you press cancel. It's going to get rid of the change.
5: All right. Here's an example.
4: It's not examples. What happened?
5: When we went to Walmart. Because we eat at McDonald's at Walmart. When we went to McDonald's the other day, you ordered right on the kiosk. Uh-huh. And it said, this is a favorited order. Right?
4: Yeah.
5: Okay. You have a favorited order.
4: Well, yeah, because I made it a favorite.
5: If I put in the system, that's the only order to make every time. Right?
4: Uh-huh.
5: It's going to make the order. But what if I have an order made and then I go and I change the option, take it off as a favorite? Should it change the order that I already made?
4: Yes.
5: Why?
4: Because it's not a favorite anymore, so it's not going to make the order for you.
5: But I already ordered it.
4: No, you didn't.
5: It's already being made in the back.
4: How?
5: Why? Because I made the order.
4: You never said you ordered. You said if you get rid of it as a favorite.
5: Yeah, if I have it as a favorite and I order it.
4: Then
5: I go in there and change it as a favorite. Should it change the order?
4: Well, if it's a McDonald's, I mean, you haven't really made it since you haven't selected it.
5: Well, that's okay. Again, it's a favorite order. I make the order, meaning I've submitted the order. Then I take it off as a favorite. Should it change the order I submitted?
4: Oh, no.
5: That's what happened with UPS. I took off a preference, not the actual order change.
4: I don't know. I got to see on the UPS to see why you thought
5: I'm so pissed. at the end of the, I was yelling, I was mad at this girl. I'm trying to get online. My internet wasn't working. And she said, sir, we have other customers in the queue. I said, I don't care. I am your customer right now, and I'm going to get this fixed. And she pissed me off. She just
4: first thing that, that no.
5: Both UPS people I talked to yesterday pissed me off. One couldn't get my name right. Anyway, UPS, if you're out there, all right, kiss my ass. Anyway, back to our show.
4: Don't say that.
5: What?
4: UPS is going to be like, oh, okay. You want to act like that? Okay. No packages whatsoever.
5: That's fine. It was my business.
4: Okay. Well, like millions, dude. Yeah.
5: But everybody rose up against.
4: No one's going to rise up against, dude. Everybody needs the packages. It's just going to be you.
5: Yeah, with no packages, right?
4: Yeah.
5: All right. I'll tell you what. Let's get back to the show and let's talk about those definitions we're going to be talking about and laying down the coals.
6: Define your value. Define the ask. Before we dig in, let's clarify some of the key terms we'll be using today while laying down the coals. Workplace norms. The accepted, unwritten standards of behavior and social expectations within a given company culture. Professionalism. Demonstrating competence, situational awareness, respect, and integrity in your appearance, communication, and conduct. Shared space etiquette. The rules of courtesy, cleanliness, and boundaries for common areas like kitchens, hallways, and open plan offices. Situational mirroring. The practice of observing and adapting to the communication style, punctuality, and habits of top-performing peers. Now that the coals are laid, Murphman, let's discuss the foundation.
5: All right, workplace norms we've talked about already, right? The unwritten standards of behavior and social expectations. Professionalism, demonstrating competence, situational awareness, respect, and integrity in your appearance, communication, and conduct. Would you say common sense there?
4: Yeah.
5: Yeah, right? If you're a professional, act right, talk right, dress right.
4: Yeah.
5: Now, share space etiquette. This is where we talked about the microwave, right? The roles of courtesy, cleanliness, and boundaries for common areas like the kitchen, hallways, and open plan offices. Now, where I used to work, my job was stuck at the front desk. And people would be walking by me all the time, right? Could I leave anything personal on my desk?
4: No.
5: No, because it could get stolen, right? It's sad that you have to think like that. It'd be nice to be able to say, hey, I could leave something on my desk and no one's going to touch it.
4: Yeah.
5: Right? But in today's society, I don't trust people. It is what it is, right? But the last one, situational awareness, the practice of observing and adapting to one's communication styles, professional punctuality. I can't talk again.
4: All right. Cancel culture.
5: The practice, cancel culture.
4: There you go.
5: The practice of observing and adapting to the communication style, punctuality, and the habits of top performing peers. Notice it says top performing. Why would it say top performing?
4: Because they're the ones that are at the top.
5: Because that's the ones you want to copy. Yeah. You don't want to copy the losers. Right?
4: Yeah.
5: Okay. Let's talk about that real quick. All right. Mirroring the behavior. You go around and you see people, how they act, how they talk, everything. And you take on those behaviors.
4: I mean, yeah.
5: All right.
4: Not always, but yeah.
5: But you want to do that with the top people. Okay. There was a guy I used to work with that I knew he was lying on his numbers. I caught him red-handed one time, and my boss didn't fire him. And another time after that, she says, hey, how come you can't do what X guy is doing? And I said, don't. Even I know he's lying. I gave you proof he was lying. You chose not to do nothing about it. you can never use him as a reference to me. Is that fair?
4: Yeah.
5: Could have been that one mistake one time. Doesn't matter. I believed he was doing it all the time, especially since I got him caught. Okay. You want to mirror those good employees. Now, at the same time, can you have a good employee that has habits you don't want to follow?
4: Yeah.
5: One thing I'm going to say about my old CEO, he always parked the furthest away in the parking lot.
4: Why?
5: Because the parking was for the employees. He didn't do it for health reasons. He didn't do it for any other reason.
4: Isn't he an employee, though?
5: Yeah, but that's my point. He did by example. And that's one thing I'm going to give him credit for, was he would park something so minimal like that, that doesn't make a difference to anybody, but he would park furthest away so that people could have a closer parking spot.
4: Wow.
5: Right?
4: I mean, yeah.
5: Okay. Again, we go back to character and who you are. Right? That's a lot about him. But yeah, so the other thing is you haven't talked about TikTok in forever with you. Okay? But there's a TikTok of this girl who says she got fired on the second day of work. Have you seen that video?
4: What did she do?
5: She was late to both days. The first day she was late for some reason, and the second day she was late was because she was having period cramps and she couldn't get out of bed. And they fired her.
4: Mm. Yeah.
5: Why?
4: I don't know. 2 days of work and you're not showing up. Right. Doing your part.
5: Yeah. You already shown you're not dedicated to this job.
4: Yeah.
5: Right. I've said this before and I'll say it again. Get rid of the poison as fast as you can. Right? Because when someone's not doing what you need them to do, you need to learn how to fire fast. You need to hire fast, meaning you need to fire. You need to hire someone as soon as you can. But if they don't work out, you need to fire faster and get another person in there. Now, here's a strange question for you, Connor, and I don't know the actual number. We can look it up. But what is the number of employees you should interview before you find the best employee? There's a number.
4: Before you find the best employee?
5: Yeah.
4: Well, there's no best employee.
5: Hold on. I mean. Look it up. The number of interviews.
4: I hate this computer or keyboard. Uh-huh.
5: To find the best employee. A best candidate. I think it's 28.
4: Four.
5: Interview rounds. Oh, that's not what I was asking. What number does it say for you?
4: The same thing. Let me see. That's not what I mean.
5: All right, hold on.
4: Most recruiters aim to interview 4 to 6 candidates per open role after a strong initial resume screen for like the 4 rounds of interviews. Because it's 4 rounds of screening, which would be like just a little chat, like phone call or video call. Skills in dev, which is just talking about past work, technical skills. Round 3 is how you work with your team and how professional you can get. And then 4 is if you take leadership or not. And it says every 4 to 6 for one.
5: No, it's not the one I'm looking for. Anyway, the number of candidates, I think, is 28. if you can't find the right employee within 28 candidates,
4: something's wrong.
5: You've already lost the candidate.
4: Oh, in 20? Why not like 10?
5: Well, I'm just saying, 10, that's what I was hoping to find.
4: 10's already a lot.
5: That's how I was hoping to find the actual number, and I couldn't. All right. There's a mathematical equation that says, based on so many interviews, you can interview 1,000 people with the same job, and you can find the exact candidate you wanted at 28.
4: Yeah, but
5: up to 28.
4: Six.
5: No, that's not what I'm talking about.
4: No, it's six. It's saying every role should be filled with the first six people you find.
5: Within the first six people?
4: Mm-hmm.
5: Okay, that's a low number to me. I've seen it over 20.
4: Because, I mean, you don't need 20 people for one job. If you can't find 20 people to do that one job, then something's
5: wrong. No, I agree.
4: If you do 10,
5: the number I had seen was higher. The number I had seen was higher, but if you say 6 to 10, okay.
4: It's 4 to 6.
5: Based on the application
4: resume. It should be a handful. Okay. That's it. If you can't find someone in the handful.
5: Okay, but if you get 1,000 resumes. You have to read 1,000 resumes.
4: Yeah, I'm not doing that.
5: You have to. Because you don't know that 1,000th resume is the best employee. Now, do you have to interview 1,000? No. But do you have to read 1,000? Yes. Okay. That's why you have these systems that read interview resumes. It avoids all that hassle, right? I've told you the job that I applied for Fort Bliss that the person said that my resume was very confusing. That's why I didn't get the interview. And I said, okay, if you could give me feedback, I would really appreciate it. And she says, yeah, like, for example, here, it says you teach introduction to psychology. What does that mean? Like, what are you, freaking stupid? I'm a college professor and teach the class introduction to psychology. She says, okay, I guess. And there's no one here that says you're certified in prevention of management and aggressive behavior. What is that? I said, I'm certified to prevent and manage aggressive behavior. Like, what the hell's wrong with you? I told her, I said, you know what? I am so glad I didn't get hired, because if you're hiring people off your idiot ways of thinking, you're getting some really poor candidates at the top. And obviously, I'm never going to apply for that job again.
4: What job was it even for? I remember you told me a story, but I forgot it.
5: It was a social worker working with family advocacy on Fort Bliss with kids who've been abused.
4: Wow.
5: I would have been perfect for the job. I even applied for the director of family services, I mean, of family protective services in El Paso for adults and child protective services. Applied for the director position. I was just trying to be a worker at Fort Bliss.
4: Wow. And what happened with that?
5: With what?
4: Director,
5: I wasn't qualified for it. I mean, I'm not gonna lie.
4: I don't know. I thought you would get an interview or something.
5: My point being is, I felt I could have taken that job because I knew the system enough.
4: Yeah,
5: you know. But yeah, there was other people that actually had worked in their program, so they wouldn't hire those before me. And they made a great hire. I'm not gonna lie. But the point being is, this person looked at my resume and was confused, which it wasn't me, trust me. I'm a college professor and I teach psychology. Well, I mean,
4: are you sure she wasn't like trying to test you to make sure?
5: Yeah, it's your resume? I didn't get a job interview. I never even got called for an interview. And she told me, oh, I remember your resume. It was very confusing. Oh, really? Can you tell me what was confusing about it?
4: Okay.
5: And the fact that I'm a college professor teaching psychology was confusing to her.
4: That's how the brain works.
5: Or the fact that I don't know what this means. It's literally in the title. I prevent and manage aggressive behaviors.
4: I don't know, dude.
5: Forget all my other experiences as a counselor, as an advocate, as a day treatment program supervisor. None of that was an issue. It was these weird, confusing things. She thought I wasn't a good candidate for the job, when it was actually her brain that was just stupid. And I hope she's listening to this, because if she is, you're stupid. You know.
4: And how long ago was this?
5: Oh, too long. Too long.
4: How long?
5: My first marriage. Long. At least 25 years ago.
4: I was going to say 25, yeah. Oh. Yeesh, early 2000s. New decade, am I right?
5: Goddamn millennials. But anyway, so yeah, that's one of those things. But I'll tell you what, that's my story. But let's hear the story from the fire about Ben.
4: Ben 10.
5: Bend over.
4: Okay.
6: Raises are recognition, not rewards. In today's story from the fire, a new hire, Ben, frequently takes loud personal calls at his desk and microwaves fish in the communal kitchen. His colleagues are annoyed but say nothing, creating a tense environment. Ben remains oblivious until his manager has to have an awkward conversation with him about workplace awareness. He learned the hard way that professionalism is just respect in a work outfit. That was a story from the fire. Murphman, are you feeling the heat?
5: What did you say? What the hell? What are you referring to?
4: I was reading it and just thinking about someone microwaving fish. I hate tuna. I hate fish. Right. I don't like, I'm not a seafood guy.

0: working from home. I can eat whatever I want.
1: No, dude.
0: And
2: especially if it's like you have to punch in a code to get in the break room, so it's not like you could just open the door or whatever, you know,
0: no.
2: since trapped in there. You know how many times I had to spray the break room because of how bad it smelled from the microwave? We had to get a new microwave, actually. I forgot we got a brand new microwave because of like the smell. It was bad, dude. It was really terrible.
0: That's too funny. You gotta get in the microwave.
2: Because it's like that's all he ate. And he made like mixtures. I'm like,
0: Okay.
2: dude, come on.
0: Let me
2: Like,
0: tell
2: yes,
0: you.
2: I know, but I don't know. There's just some stuff where it's like you need to know what to bring to work, like to eat, and be considerate for all the other people that don't eat what you eat.
0: Well, let me tell you, last night,
2: That's why I get bagel bites out of all things to cook. Bagel bites. No smell, no nothing. Ooh, it's pizza. Yeah, yum. Not tuna or fish. God, I hate seafood with a passion.
0: last night I was, folding my clothes and putting my clothes up, hanging, and after I washed and whatnot, right? And I had tuna, and I had a new tuna that I bought. It's not the best, but I mean, it's like already pre-flavored, pre-mixed. And I was eating it. And then after I was eating it, a little while later, I said, I want to get some celery and peanut butter, right? So I took it and I was waiting for you to come in and go, I smell a tuna and I smell peanut butter. I was like, oh yeah, dude, they're really good together. Just see your reaction, but you didn't smell it. Thank
2: Thank
0: God.
2: God.
0: Thank God, right?
2: Thank God. Oh my God.
0: But
2: I saw you brought it home. I was like, oh, hell no. I walked straight to my room, never came out because I knew you were going to cook some tuna.
0: well, first of all, I don't cook it. It's all cold, but yeah.
2: Oh, but like you heat it up and all that.
0: I
2: Like you.
0: don't.
2: What?
0: I don't heat up tuna.
2: You don't heat up tuna? Yes,
0: No.
2: you do.
0: No.
2: Yes.
0: No.
2: Yes.
0: Tuna sandwiches are cold.
2: You've heated up tuna before. I swear.
0: No. I've had fish, shrimp, but I don't do tuna.
2: I don't know what I'm thinking then.
0: As you don't like tuna, why am I going to cook it for us?
2: Cook it. I meant for you.
0: Well,
2: Like you heat it up for
0: yeah. I
2: you.
0: just make it cold as a cold sandwich.
2: Oh, okay.
0: Mayo, lemon pepper, throw some lettuce in there, and I'm good. Anyway, neither here nor there. Going back to Ben, he gets on the phone and talks to Ali at work. First off, shouldn't be using your personal phone at work. Can we agree?
2: Well, it depends where he's at. Oh, well, at his desk. Yeah, that's right.
0: At the desk I used to be at, I did my personal stuff. You're not supposed to use work stuff for personal stuff, and I get it. But I literally was, I had nothing to do. There was not, you know how they say you never want to tell a
2: They try.
0: boss you have nothing to do
2: Yeah, they try to stay
0: because
2: busy.
0: they'll give you, yeah, they'll give you work. There was nothing I could do. There was literally nothing. So just sitting there, like, I started doing some personal stuff, and the guy that I hate so much would come by and give me smack about it. One time I'm talking to a parent and I was talking to her for maybe 25 minutes and he texts me, I think the conversation is over now.
2: Dang.
0: And I'm like,
2: Elementary school also.
0: same guy. And I'm like,
2: Yeah, I know.
0: my job is to talk to parents. I'm messing with her, but my.
2: Yeah. It's not gonna be all to like walk talk.
0: Well, it should be. But
2: No,
0: if you have nothing going on,
2: maybe talk to someone, there's gonna be some BS no matter what. You gotta
0: well,
2: tell a story, you gotta tell experiences. So I mean, it's like a personal.
0: you remember the story about when I screwed up and all the parents loved me? They didn't file a complaint.
2: Yeah.
0: That's why I was building those relationships, you know? Anyway, I really hope I'm going to take somebody soon. I want someone to go to hell. But using your phone at work. Like when I'm on the playground and I was supposed to be watching kids,
2: Yeah.
0: I sometimes I would text the other coaches, right, and say, "Hey, look at this kid over here," right. And then one time, this guy comes over and goes, "You're not supposed to be using your phone." And I said, "I want you to read what I'm writing because this is work related. I'm texting the other person way over there to check on the kid that's next to him. I saw something happen. You want me to walk over there and wait for whatever's happening?"

0: happening to finish before I get there? You want me to yell across the whole playground? Is that what you want me to do? Because I will. I was pissed, dude. God, he was just, I was so triggered. Anyway, can you say that using your personal phone at work is not a good thing, especially if you're making personal phone calls?
1: Yeah.
0: Right.
1: Phone calls, yeah.
0: Okay.
1: So you're using it, like, it's not interrupting anyone, I would say it's fine. If you have no work to do, try to stay busy. But if there's nothing to do, then can't really help it.
0: If I'm working at Walmart,
1: there's going to be something to do sometimes.
0: And I take a personal phone call, and I'm in just in the aisle hiding, taking a call. And the manager walks by me. He's going to think I'm avoiding work. That's his perception.
1: Yeah.
0: Okay. Could it be that my kid's in the hospital? Right? Like, I work from home. When you're in the hospital, I worked one day from the hospital.
1: Oh, you did, yeah.
0: Okay. Because I took a couple of days off, but I was like, now I just wanted to be with you and, you know. I texted my boss. I said, are you okay with me working from the hospital? And she's like, yeah. And she says, if something happens, you need more time, just let me know. You know, she's very, I love my boss. But was that a professional thing to do?
1: Well, I mean,
0: if I had a student come in and they're going to see this wall behind me,
1: they're going to be like, where you at?
0: Then, yeah, the hospital.
1: Yeah, just whatever.
0: Is that appropriate?
1: It's not appropriate, if that makes sense.
0: But it's not appropriate either.
1: But it's not inappropriate either.
0: Right.
1: So.
0: Yeah, it's a great line.
1: It's just a wall.
0: It's a great line.
1: No, it's a wall. It's, you got a place for personal reasons, but yet you still make time for work. That's what I would say.
0: Again, I'm your dad. I think differently, ergo you think differently. Cause, you know, I haven't been like that with you.
1: I mean, what would you do if you saw your teacher at the hospital, but yet still doing class? Go ahead, go have fun. We'll do class another day.
0: Call a cold blue on you, and they're coming and giving you CPR, and I'm like, okay, class, today we're gonna cover.
1: Well, then, yeah. Okay. If it's like for that, but if you know it's like your kid's doing better, and you go back to work.
0: Yeah, but you know, in the nurses, they come by every 20, 30 minutes. If I'm in class, that's going to interrupt me. It just, there's potential for problems. Can we agree on that one?
1: I mean, yeah, okay. But it's not a bad thing to do it, but wouldn't recommend it because you're going to get distracted. You're going to get upset, yeah. Even though it was your choice to do class in the hospital.
0: Right. So, you know, there's some things that you don't want to do. You know, the reality of it is, do I expect you to not return text messages? No. Is there an excessive amount of text messages? Yes. But if you, once in a while you get on your phone and you return, I don't care. Just do your job. That's life today. We have a phone with us. In the old days, we had to wait till we got home and checked our voicemails, and we'd have 15 voicemails if someone trying to reach us, there's an emergency. Because we didn't have a phone.
1: No.
0: You know, there's another thing, I don't know if you know this or not. Have you ever heard of a party line?
1: No.
0: Back when people couldn't afford a whole phone line for themselves, they had a party line. So, like, five houses would ring. And you would pick up the phone. Oh, it's for the guy down the street.
1: So what would that do?
0: I never had one, so I don't know if they had a call back or what.
1: So I'm like, out of all the five houses, someone rings, and it's like, oh, just hangs up, and everybody else is like,
0: as well, yeah. I don't know how that would work, but yeah. So, you know, the old days, we didn't have the phones like we do nowadays. We didn't have access to instant information.
1: Yeah.
0: You know, the perfect example that I can think of is what happened with Charlie Kirk. Everyone knew about it because of social media, right? In the old days, we had to wait till we got home and watch the news at night. Or CNN started a 24-hour news station, so you could tune into CNN anytime and watch news anytime. Right?
1: Yeah.
0: All that was before we had a little computer and a phone. I'll tell you what. Let's go ahead and let's talk about those steps you can take so that you can handle these situations in a more professional manner. All right, let's get to today's heat map.
2: Track your wins, not just time. The heat map will show you where to focus your efforts for the most impact. Be punctual. Being consistently on time shows deep respect for your colleagues' schedules and commitments. 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Observe the office dress code during your first month and err on the side of being slightly more professional. 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The map is drawn. Back to Murphman for the next segment.
0: All right, so be punctual, being consistently on time shows deep respect for your coworkers. Let's talk about that real quick. If I start work at 9 o'clock, what time am I punching in at?
1: 9.
0: All right. And at 9 o'clock, what should I do? Go straight to work.
1: You should already be at work.
0: Or should I walk by the time clock, punch in, then go put all my stuff in my locker and everything, then change or whatever I need to do, and then go out to work?
1: No. First you go get changed, do whatever, put everything away, then you go clock in and start.
0: Right.
1: Yeah.
0: Okay.
1: You could try to get some extra, like, sense if you wanted to before, but no, it's not worth clocking in, then going to break, like, to the break room to change and all that, and then going to work.
0: Right. Okay. There was one time I was late to work for whatever reason. I was probably about 15, 20 minutes late to work. And, you know, I was supposed to help monitor the playground, right? I was so late. I was rushing. I'm like, what can I say to be, I'm so sorry, but I was stuck in the bathroom with stomach issues. I go and I clock in. And the guy that I don't like stops me. Why are you late? And I said, I'm sorry. I had some stomach issues. I just, you know, try to get as fast as I could. I'm sorry, I'm late. My nurse hears that. She goes, then maybe you need to be at home and go see the doctor. And I said, you know what? You're right. I'm going to go see the doctor. Clocked on left. Right?
1: How many minutes do you think?
0: No, it was probably about 20 minutes late.
1: I meant like you clocked in.
0: Oh, no, like the conversation I just had with you was how fast I clocked in and out.
1: Oh.
0: And I actually told him, I said, just don't clock me in. Call me in sick. So she can go delete it. So then I went to the doctor and I told him I've been having stomach issues and they gave me some medications and I went back and I gave him the note that I was at the doctor. She was like, well, the doctor says you can stay home for 2 or 3 days. So why are you here? And I'm like,
1: because I want to work.
0: Because I want to work. And they're like, well, if you're sick, we don't want you contagious. And she sent me home again. I'm just like, I'm not sick. I was just late. So I ended up having to use 3 days of my vacation time, go to the doctor, fake everything, right?
1: Could have came up with a better reasoning, dude. Could have came up with a better reasoning. Jesus.
0: Now, has there been times where I've been sick at work? Yes. Okay.
1: Wait, like contagious sick or just like a... I don't feel good.
0: Well, let me tell you. I love this nurse, by the way, okay? There was one time in December that I had a very bad respiratory disease. I was coughing up a storm.
1: I remember.
0: And this was before COVID. The December before COVID hit. It wasn't in the United States yet.
1: Okay? No.
0: What? No.
1: No, I'm like, I agree. I'm like, yeah, well, no, okay. It wasn't.
0: I had COVID. I can tell you right now, I had COVID. Okay? I know I had COVID.
1: How?
0: It wasn't diagnosed. The different strands that were in the air.
1: But.
0: Okay, I think I had got one of those strands before they got officially recognized in the United States.
1: But it was in China.
0: Yeah, but people were traveling, and that's how it traveled, exposed to the whole world. But anyway, I was so sick, dude, that she tells me, you need to go to the doctor. She says, either you go to the doctor right now or we call an ambulance for you. And I'm like, okay. So I go to the doctor and I had flu A and B. Very sick, contagious. And
1: Jesus.
0: I just had a cough, in my opinion. I wasn't like feeling sick or nothing. I just had a cough, but it was a really, really bad cough. And yeah, so anyway.
1: Yeesh.
0: Sometimes not going to work is the best professional thing you can do.
1: Yeah.
0: Because if you go, you get sick, you pass it on to everybody. And it turns out I did get a bunch of people. Where did I get it? I don't know. No.
1: Because I mean, they did catch P0 and kept them there.
0: No.
1: Yes.
0: No.
1: Yes.
0: Okay. I don't want to get sidetracked.
1: Well, we don't have to. Anyways.
0: Can you come back to patient zero after we're done with this?
1: We'll talk about it later.
0: All right.
1: We'll talk about it after the show.
0: In Christmas when we got sick. Do you remember?
1: This Christmas?
0: Yeah.
1: Yeah.
0: Was it this Christmas? Yeah, it was. That was maybe when I was sick years ago. I think I was probably about 3 or 4 times as sick as I was this past Christmas.
1: What?
0: Yeah. That's how sick I was. So give you an idea of how bad I was, and I was at work.
1: Jesus. I didn't even think I felt that bad.
0: Okay.
1: I just had the regular cold. That was
0: no. This past Christmas, Connor, we were out for days.
1: I had the cold.
0: Connor, I don't want to give out personal information, but you were out really bad.
1: I was sleepy, yeah.
0: No, you were sick. Remember?
1: I was coughing. That was it. I wasn't like nauseous. I wasn't throwing up. I wasn't fainting.
0: You were already 19 years old.
1: Yeah.
0: And you felt so sick you came lay down in bed with me. Like a little kid would have.
1: I wanted to throw my stomach. Yeah. And my bed was hot. That's why. No, that's right.
0: Fever.
1: No. Yeah, because my bed was hot.
0: No, you had a fever.
1: I had a fever and my bed was hot. So I went to your room. It's a fever because your bed is cold. You don't have a soft comforter like I do.
0: Okay,
1: or blanket.
0: My point being this: you were really sick.
1: I wasn't. I was just cold, dude. I'm trying to cool off. Okay,
0: you
1: that's
0: were
1: it.
0: Really sick,
1: and it was on New Year's, dude. Right. New Year's Eve.
0: Yes, it was. Jesus. Anyway, yeah, it was horrible. But the point being is, I still was sicker before COVID.
1: Yeah. Right? I think I was more sick with COVID. Yeah.
0: If you're that sick, don't go to work. I know we don't want to use days, but.
1: But it. Dude, your personal life matters more than your work.
0: Let me ask you a question. If I worked at a movie theater and I was sick like that, should I have gone to work?
1: No.
0: Because a lot
1: of. You
0: got
1: of popcorn, people, you got food.
0: A lot of other people would have gotten sick. Not just my coworkers, but I mean, imagine.
1: All the. Like, you cough on the seats. People are going to get sick. You cough on the.
0: Just imagine food. How bad that could be. So. Working at Walmart, okay. Working from home, can I come to work if I'm sick? Yes. All right, but yeah. All right, observe dress codes. Observe the office dress code during your first month and err on the side of being slightly more professional. Okay. No jeans. No tennis shoes.
1: Oh, yeah,
0: you wear geez. Shirts with collars. Ties if you can. Not polo shirts, button-up shirt. You know, you got to dress a certain way. Until someone says something like,
1: you can wear whatever.
0: You can wear whatever, you know.
1: Or okay. Wear a uniform or something, yeah. I mean, the first day, I would say.
0: Respect those shared spaces. Keep your personal workspace tidy and hyper-respectful of shared spaces, such as the communal kitchen. And keep everything clean. Yeah. Okay.
1: And not to bring fish.
0: And don't bring fish.
1: Yeah.
0: And last but not least is practice active listening. Silence your mobile devices and avoid checking notifications during meetings to give your full attention. Now, I will tell you, one of my things is I end up on the phone a lot during meetings and I'm playing games. And my boss didn't like it. And she called me out. And I said, I'm sorry. I said, if I sit here and I'm listening to you and doing nothing,
1: I'm not listening. But we're doing something else. I'm listening.
0: Yeah.
1: Because you're actively using your brain.
0: And I said, do me a favor and ask me anything. Well, this is just a fact of life. I listen better. And she then, you know, I was playing games or sounds and they bloop,
1: like a little like, you know, Game Boy.
0: Yeah. Pew, pew, pew, pew. Yeah, nothing like that, right? But yeah, so it's one of those things that, you know, is the rudest thing is when you sit at the table when they're on the phone and you're not. Now, you and I do this a lot. We go out to eat and you'll be on your phone or I'm on my phone or we're both on the phone. And I've actually had people tell me, like,
1: what's going on here?
0: Why don't you guys are so disrespectful. Like,
1: we're like, you know, the quietest people in the restaurant because they're always on the phone. Either like someone's eating, you know, I'm on the phone. Well, like, I'm eating, you're on the phone.
0: Yeah.
1: We're both on the phone and eating, or on the phone.
0: People have seen that and said, why? Because, like, you guys don't talk to each other. No. I'm like, no, we actually talk to each other too much that we had nothing to say.
1: Yeah, we talk on the car right there.
0: Yeah, we're actually able to sit down and play our games now.
1: Yeah, I know. I'm like, this is the only time I could, like, play games and eat and, like, you know, do my stuff.
0: Yeah.
1: You know, in the car, then I still play games, but I mean, I still listen and all that.
0: All right. Well, I'll tell you what. Let's take one quick break and then we'll come back and we'll talk about those places you can get burned in the pitfalls that you can have and where you can get burned. We'll be right back.
1: Sounds good. You're running this play.
0: I'm trying.

0: All right, welcome back. Let's jump into those pitfalls that we'll have in our segment called Where Are You Gonna Get Burned?
1: Facts, not feelings. Let's talk about where you'll get burned. These are some common pitfalls. Being too casual too quickly. Observe the office culture before diving in. It is a professional environment, not a college dorm or home lounge. Ignoring social cues. Pay attention to body language, volume levels, and team tone to avoid interrupting deep work blocks. Oversharing personal details. Maintain professional boundaries. You can be friendly and warm without being overfamiliar. Danger zone identified. Back to Murphman for the warning.
0: All right, so being too casual too quickly, what did I tell you? Don't be yourself for the first couple of weeks.
2: Yeah.
0: Observe, mirror, watch, and then slowly let yourself out. Ignore social cues. Pay attention to body language and volume levels and team tone to avoid interrupting deep work blocks. Okay. You got to be aware of what people are doing. Are they socializing or are they working? Are they talking about something that you're interrupting that could wait? All right, you got to be really aware of all that stuff. And overshadowing personal details. Oversharing personal details. Maintain professional boundaries and careful what you share with people, because I will tell you, you can give up a lot of information too quickly before people know it. Like, for example, your very first Friday on the job. Who wants to go get drunk with me tonight? Yeah, you don't want to do that kind of stuff, right? Right. If you're asking people the first week of job, hey, so how can I get around doing this? And then be like, you got to do it, you know? Doesn't mean that it can't be done. It's just they're not going to tell you, yeah, you're new. You can do whatever you want, right? So just be careful with all this stuff. Don't be yourself too much. Don't be sharing too much information. It's one of those things where, you know, just it varies, right?
2: Yeah.
0: All right. So let's talk about ways we can prevent that in our segment called The Heat Shields.
1: The prep is the protection. Here are your heat shields. The situational mirror. 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Corporate culture guides. Read essential workplace reading, like Unwritten Rules of the Workplace, to demystify complex corporate expectations. Digital tone checkers. Use communication tools like Grammarly's Tone Detector to audit internal emails and messages before pressing send. The shields are up. Murphman, what's next?
0: All right, so the situational mirror we've been talking about, watch and observe and follow, right?
2: Yeah.
0: Corporate culture guides like the Unwritten Rules of the Workplace. You definitely want to read that because there are some things you have to think about, like having your ringtone silent, right? Having your computer screensaver be appropriate, you know? And I don't mean like inappropriate, like nudity. I mean like have it pop up as Bud Light, you know?
2: Yeah, or
0: something like, you know what I mean? It's not a big deal, but again, you don't know what the rules are at work and how they're going to treat you. So you want to be very careful how you present yourself. Mm-hmm. And the digital tone checkers. I've talked about this before. Writing an email, checking it with Grammarly, making sure it's more professional. Word has that option as well. I use Gemini, you know, things of that nature, right?
2: Yeah.
0: Those heat shields are something that we all look at that will help you avoid those pitfalls, okay? Because we're not perfect, and we're all going to have issues in a new job. I told you about that one job I had where the first day of work I had to miss it because I was subpoenaed to go to court.
2: Yeah.
0: And her response was, is this going to happen a lot? And I just really said, I don't know. If I get subpoenaed, I get subpoenaed. How am I supposed to stop that? Right. She says, but you're not working there anymore. And I said, you're right. Someone else needs to handle the case. But I already had this court date scheduled before you offered me the job. And I tried to get out of it, but I couldn't. So they had to subpoena me and I had to go. So I don't think it's going to happen anymore, but I don't know. She didn't like it. I'm like,
2: well, too bad.
0: Well, yeah, but I understand that. It looked bad, but it's not my fault, right?
2: Yeah, you couldn't control it. Yeah. I mean, you tried telling them.
0: Yeah.
2: But they're like, no, we're going to subpoena you. You're going to have to come.
0: Right. And the reality of it was I needed to be there. And I asked to be subpoenaed. And it was really funny when I got subpoenaed, they show up in my in-laws' house. Cause that's where I lived. She opens the door and the sheriff's deputy asking for me. And she says, one moment, close the door. And she yells, the police are here for you, Sean. And I said, okay. And I knew what it was, right?
2: Yeah.
0: And I said, here. I said, where do I sign? And he goes, here. I said, all right, thank you. And he goes, you're not even going to ask me what? I said, no, I've been expecting this, so I know what's happening. And she, oh, okay. Because the way she answered the door, I was like, oh, this is not going to go good. You know. But, yeah, I needed to be in court. And it was funny because in that court, the judge was asking me questions. I mean, the lawyer was asking me questions over and over, trying to get me to trip up my story. And the judge said, he's already answered you. You already know where we are with this. Like, just drop it. In other words, saying, like, I'm on a roll against you already, yeah. Right? So I needed to be there to tell the judge's story. If I hadn't been there, it could have gone a different story. But the judge was like, yeah, he's totally whatever. But, yeah, so workplace norms are one of those things that you really don't know what it is. You can research them, but you just got to observe your coworkers. That's the best thing you can do, right? Let's talk about those reflective questions, and let's reflect back on today's episode, Connor, in our segment called The Afterburn.
1: Reflect on your value. In today's Afterburn, here are some questions for you to reflect on. What are the primary unwritten rules and norms of my current workplace? How can I actively show more respect for my colleagues' time, focus, and shared space? What professional first impression am I making with my daily conduct and communication? Whose professional conduct in my organization is worth observing and mirroring?
0: All right. Situational mirror I've been talking about, I'm not going to go over that again. But the culprit, thank you.
2: Welcome.
0: So what are those primary unwritten rules? We talked about that already. But how can you actively show more respect for your colleagues' time, focus, and shared space? Think about that real quick. Actively thinking, what can I do to help my team? What can I do right now to help my team? You may not know what your job is, but what can I do, right?
2: Yeah. Okay.
0: What professional first impression am I making? Now, I'm going to ask you a question. When does that first impression start?
2: On your resume, I would say.
0: Wow, I like that answer. That's not what I was going to say, but I like that answer. I was going to say in the interview. But it starts in the lobby while waiting for your interview. But yeah, your resume says a lot about you, right?
2: Yeah, that's already in first impression.
0: I want to give you props on that one. Yeah. Okay. Yeah, that is the first impression.
2: Yeah.
0: Someone reads your resume, and if it's all like on pink paper with flowers and roses, maybe not the most professional person, right?
2: Yeah.
0: If I'm a guy and it's a little too girly for me,
2: I was going to say, right? A guy with flowers on his resume.
0: Yeah, you know, okay, whatever.
2: This is his girlfriend showing him love.
0: Yeah.
2: Good luck on your job, babe.
0: I can see, right? Resume is an issue. But with me, what I was going to say was the interview starts, the first impression starts off during your waiting for that first interview.
2: When you go up to the employee and be like, I'm here for the interview. Oh, okay. Mm-hmm. Wait in the lobby or something. Yeah.
0: Where I used to work at this program with adults who had been diagnosed with mental retardation and autism. you have to be very understanding of them and everything. So what my boss would do, I laugh about it because they did it to me and it was funny what I did, but how they treat the clients that we have, the consumers, right? Mm-hmm. It's one big lobby. There's a new person in the room. They walk over and they're like, who are you? How can I help you? Are you going to work here? Oh, cool. You know, or they'd be like, whatever. And they sit down and have a conversation with you.
2: Yeah.
0: She'd be watching you through the blinds to see your reaction. And she'd make you wait like 5 to 10 minutes. Damn. Just observing you the whole time, how you treated people. Again, we go back to character, how you were.
2: Yeah.
0: When I went in, I started having a conversation with the kid, right? Like, she actually told me, like, I let you go like another 15 minutes, like probably the longest I've ever, because I felt bad interrupting you. But when I went to go work at the runaway shelter, I went for my interview and I sat down and I'm sitting there and the secretary from you, right?
2: Yeah.
0: And I hear her sound like the, you know, the grunt. Like, what happened? She goes, oh, I'm having problems with this. I said, well, what's happening? And I said, let me help you. And she tells me, I'm having trouble. I said, here's what you want to do. This. It fixed it. I said, cool. And I just sat back down.
2: Yeah.
0: And she was like, I thank you for the help. I said, you're welcome. I was not going to get into a conversation with her. Right?
2: Mm-hmm.
0: Because I didn't want to work there. And I told you that, like, I got fired next door. It was just a basic interview. I didn't want to work there. I honestly didn't want to work there. So I didn't care about making
2: friends. What even was it for? Like, what job?
0: The runaway shelter, the counseling position.
2: Oh.
0: The one I got and worked there for 16 years and loved. But the point being that I was fired from next door. And I just did the interview because why not? Yeah, I have interview experience. But I really wasn't thinking I was going to work there or nothing.
2: Yeah.
0: And I go into the job interview, and my boss says, so what makes you want to work here? And I said, I don't. I'm the guy that got fired next door. And there was a lot of genuineness in that and joking.
2: Yeah.
0: So I set the tone for the meeting. And then she says, so why did you come for the interview? And my response was, and you're going to hate this, my cheese is moving.
2: Always your cheese is moving, huh? Always. No matter where we are.
0: Actually, that's the first time I read the story. Okay? That's the first time I read the story.
2: For a place you didn't even want to work at.
0: Right. I had heard it that weekend. I said, I have a job interview Monday working with kids, and it was the funniest thing. And she says, oh, you like Who Moved My Cheese? And I said, yeah. And she said, what do you like about it? And I started talking about it. The interview wasn't about my skills, because she knew I had the skills. It was like, do I like this guy? Do I want to work with him? And then, like, after about 3 or 4 months, we were talking, you know, how am I doing and everything. And she tells me, you know, I really thought you wouldn't last this long. You were just like a temporary hire, hoping you would quit. And then I could hire someone that really had the experience working with kids. She says, but I think I made a good hire. I said, I think you did too.
2: Hey, you should have asked her how many people it took.
0: No, she'd do about 8 to 10 interviews. I learned that over the years. You know, she always had 8 to 10 people she'd interview. There was one time she saw one resume. She's like, this is going to be the person I want to hire. And she still did 8 to 10 interviews. And I said, are you giving those other 7 to 10 people a fair shot? And she said, yeah, I am, Sean. I said, okay. That guy did not get hired.
2: Why?
0: Because he didn't interview well. Now, we imagine she would have only interviewed him.
2: Yeesh.
0: Right? Yeah. So you always want to do a few more interviews. All right. So I want to talk about this real quick, our digital inferno. Mm-hmm. So we're going to talk about technology.
1: Your Slack message is your reputation. 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Recipient verification. Always check the recipients of emails or chats before sending to avoid accidentally oversharing personal information with the wrong group. The Inferno is digital. Back to Murphman to talk about the segment.
0: All right. Everything we've been talking about. 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Make sure you're writing appropriateness. Notification management. Don't have your messages on loud. Have it on silent, right?
2: Or just mute them all.
0: Mute them all.
2: And then you'll see it when you go to break.
0: Right.
2: That's what I would do.
0: And request verification, recipient verification. You want to be aware of who you're sending stuff to because you want to make sure you get the right person, right?
2: Yes.
0: Makes sense. All right. So let's just get to today's final burn. All right.
2: All right.
0: Know your worth and show your work. Okay. What does that mean? Well, the final take is professionalism is just respect in the work outfit. Be mindful, be present, and don't be the reason someone needs noise-canceling headphones.
2: True.
0: You like that?
2: I like that.
0: You don't want them to drown you out. There's one of my coworkers I didn't like. And I mean, I liked him, but he was annoying. And he had tics, and he'd make noises, and it was really weird. And I put that all aside because I knew it wasn't him doing it.
2: Yeah.
0: Right? It didn't get annoying. Like, I hated that. I was just like, hope this guy can get some help. So it was funny because after he left the job, we were talking about him, and I said, oh, I'm so glad he's no longer making those noises. And then I was like, God, that's rude. I'm like, it was annoying.
2: A little bit.
0: It was annoying. I said, you know, he had tics, so I didn't like say anything.
2: But he can't control it. Well, can't really hate on him for it.
0: And that's my point. You couldn't control it. Can I tell him, go get some help? Get some medication for your Tourette's.
2: You don't just get medication. Yeah, you can. Not if it's like severe.
0: But you can get medication. Anyway.
2: It still wouldn't help.
0: Anyway. I didn't hold it against him. And I never say anything to him. But inside, but I was just like, yeah. All right. So that's it for today, Connor. What do you think?
2: I think so, too. Today was a great episode.
0: I think it was. I hope people enjoyed it, liked our stories and all our sidetracks. But that's it for today. Catch you next week. Hopefully, we'll have this Chinaman on, Mark Britton, the voices of Dragon Ball Z.
2: Hopefully.
0: Stay tuned for next week. We'll see you then.
2: All right.
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6: And welcome back to the Tracer Rounds podcast. And I'm Terry, your host. And with me tonight is a veteran, Shelly Rood. And she is with Others Over Self. And there's other things that you do too. So we're going to get into them all. But welcome, Shelly. Appreciate you coming on tonight.
7: Terry, you're a legend. Thank you so much for allowing me to share the microphone with you.
6: A legend. No, I think that's you. So can you tell us a little bit about your military service and tell us, maybe some highlights, some things that are really important to you about your military service or some good assignments that you had? And then so that kind of maybe will transition into what you're doing now.
7: Oh, things that were important to me about my military service, everything and nothing at the same time. Oh, it's so much fun to tell the stories and to look back on the experiences that we've had for good and bad, right? They make up who we are as a human. I did serve in the Army Reserves over a period of 16 years, and I do like to feel as though I am the least of these. I am not a combat veteran. I have served overseas. I did serve in military intelligence. I attained the rank of captain and did everything fun that comes with being a secret squirrel. Towards the last years of my career there, I came to the understanding that what the military didn't need was one more intelligence officer, and what it really needed was another chaplain. We still have a nationwide shortage of chaplain. We have for a decade now, and I really thought that that was my path and my calling, and I pursued it. And Terry, wouldn't you know that I kind of had a very interesting medical incident, and then I was deemed not qualified to go back into the military. And so I found myself, after having walked this calling, on the outside, not allowed to come back in.
6: Oh my goodness.
7: And, it really, that was a defining moment for me, obviously, to really figure out. I thought I was called to do this, and God took me in a different path. A very scary path.
6: Right. Yeah, that is. I mean, you're right. There isn't, first of all, my last assignment in the Army Reserve was at Southcom in Miami. And I'm human resources by trade. And when I got there, they're like, the Sergeant Major wants to see you. The very first time I got there, Sergeant Major wants to see you.
7: Nobody ever wants to hear those words.
6: I know. I was like, what did I do? I've only been here 10 minutes. What could I have done already? I was really worried about it. And I get into the office and he goes, I got an assignment for you. And I was like, yes, Sergeant Major. And he goes, yeah, so you're going to work in the chaplain's office. And I was like, we have one of those? Like there actually is a working chaplain in the building. He's like, yeah, and you're going to work for him because he needs help.
7: And because we never see, or we, you know, depending on the unit you're in, the chaplain quite literally is one of the busiest people that you have. Yes. And they're always right next to the commander. It's such an important position and responsibility. And it really is sad that we have such a shortage of it. And so whenever I get a chance to meet somebody that worked alongside the chaplains, please be good to your chaplains.
6: Yes, definitely. Yes, they have big, big shoes to fill in the command and in, you know, the daily office settings. I mean, there's always, the chaplain was always busy. He always had someone coming in wanting to talk to him or some proceedings he had to preside over, you know, ceremony, what have you. So yeah, he was pretty tasked out. So all the reservists kind of helped give him a little support so he could do his job. So you're right. You know, there is not enough chaplains, and not enough people know there's still chaplains out there, because there isn't enough, I think.
7: I agree. And so the chaplain's whole purpose is to represent the spirit of the human. It's as simple as that. We're not talking about religion. We're not talking about your faith beliefs, just the spirit of the human. And then if you choose to as a chaplain, then you can go through all of the different belief systems. You can choose to represent one of the, I think it's 212 now that are deemed as official religions within the Department of War. But just to care for the spirit. And that is the space that I like to hold in the work that I do, but not from a standpoint of a church. And so a little bit about that transition. When I got the final order that I was disqualified for reenlistment, I remember sitting at a stoplight, and I really don't cry, Terry. I really don't. But there was this weird salty discharge coming out of my eyes. and I looked up past the light into the sky, and I said, why? I thought that I was supposed to be a military chaplain. I really thought that I was following my calling. And I heard a voice inside of my head, very calm, say, Shelley, do you need to be a soldier to serve the soldiers? The perfect question in the perfect moment. And I have never looked back from there. And so we continue on day after day to do the glorious work that we do. And we're bringing joy and peace to everyone that we're interacting with. And we do it through the lens of leadership development. You know, we don't have to carry one particular belief system over the other in the work that we do, because those who are looking for those answers, you know, they're there. And it's my favorite when we get to have those conversations. Yeah. But on the whole, as I'm sure you've found, military people and veterans, we don't really like to talk about spirituality.
6: Yeah, I mean, I think, well, we don't try to talk politics or religion, because somebody usually ends up upset. So we don't really want to upset, you know, the cohesiveness.
7: No, that's how you get punched at the dinner table, right?
6: Yes. So, yeah, I mean, I think people do just, you know, generally say, you know, I believe in God, or I believe in this or that. But that's usually the extent of the conversation. Unless it's somebody that you actively worship with, then, you know, maybe the conversation's a little deeper. So you transitioned then from wanting to be an army chaplain to what exactly?
7: That's right.
6: You did.
7: Exactly. So I just bunkered down into the leadership development company that we had already created. Mm-hmm. And that's the work that we've been living in and day out. We went ahead and ran with the mindset of others over self.
6: Yeah.
7: And we truly believe that we are created to serve others and put the needs of others over ourselves. And that's a very easy concept to say. And I think it's the hardest thing that you can possibly do in life, to serve others over self.
6: Yeah, it is hard to, I mean, those who have a heart for service, maybe it's not quite so difficult, because, you know, we're always wanting to find a way to serve others or to help others or support others. Maybe if we can't serve ourselves, but maybe we're just offer some support in some way, you know, so those that are minded or like-minded that way, I mean, I think that's an easy

0: You. And so if you, I mean, just do a search for the top marketing messages that are out there. It's all about you. It's this me culture, me first, my needs, my individuality. And it's the opposite of the others over self mindset. I mean, just the other day, I'm going to actually write an article on this, but I came across an ad for TJ Maxx, and their new slogan is like, never uniform, always you. And my soul is like arguing with their new slogan because I get what they're trying to do. But for those of us that have like worn the uniform, I mean, you can't just say that, right? So just things like that, right? When we kind of back up and look at the culture overall, I do believe that in the military and first responder world, my husband's a first responder, it's very easy to sink into that. Oh yeah, I get it totally. Others of our mindset, right? Fist bump, love it. But outside of our culture, that's not what we see. And I want more of it, right? And so we do the things we want more of, and that's what it's all about.
1: So how long have you been doing this work now and had this others over self a mission?
0: Our company was founded in 2017, so we're going to be celebrating 10 years next year. Yeah, and we've been growing every year ever since. And one niche that we have found ourselves in is the woman veteran landscape, as it relates specifically to peer support. And that was a very interesting path that we've taken. And so if you'd like to talk about that, we can definitely go
1: Yeah,
0: down that road.
1: definitely. Yeah, let's do. I was going to mention it and you brought it up, so now we get that opportunity. So I noticed there's a strong women's veteran, well, women veterans strong. I got to say it in the right order. And it's you sign up for it and then there's a whole myriad of introductory messaging that comes along with it and then an introduction to a small group to talk about women veterans, maybe not problems, but maybe challenges. Maybe that's a better word. Challenges in representation, or maybe in getting benefits that maybe aren't as available to women veterans, or not as thought of as it would relate to a male veteran. I don't know. Tell us a little bit more about what you're doing and how you got started with that as well.
0: It's all about living life together. What we've seen with a lot of the veteran care space is it's crisis responding, which has its place. It's absolutely necessary. Beyond crisis response, we just need friendship. We need really good, healthy people to our left and to our right that we can walk alongside with in life. You know, if you think of your grandmother or a beloved aunt from when you were younger, like some type of healthy female figure that was just there for you at a deep level. Do we have that in our lives? That's the question that my team and I started to seek the answer to, because to have that is very special. And what we found is, yes, there's a lot of 911 hotlines and things you can call when you're in crisis. Sometimes we don't recognize we're in crisis. Sometimes it's way too late by the time we recognize that we're there. So there has to be that preventative measure. There has to, like, what is before the crisis? You know what's before crisis? Life. The wilderness is what's before crisis. And we just need good, healthy people to help walk us through the wilderness and be in it together with us. You know, when you think about your great aunt or your grandmother, are you going to call her at 2 in the morning to pull your car out of a ditch? No. Does that mean she doesn't love you? No. It's a different type of love and care. And so that's what we provide to our women through our Women Veteran Services. And you mentioned Women Veteran Strong. That is the name and the title that we had been running with for many years. And you know, Terry, I'm excited to talk to you tonight because there's a transition that we're in this year. So what we've noticed is that there's a lot of angry women veterans. Like, there's a lot of fists up in the air. And my team, like, we live and breathe this as you do. And we were getting exhausted going into event after event and networking meetings. And we would just feel bombarded by the amount of angry women that we were coming up against. And it felt like the whole landscape was just fighting itself. And so as a team, we decided that we were going to do something different. And that's where we came up with the idea of let's

0: turn that fist into a flower.
1: Right.
0: And so we've walked down this path of what are women veterans? And we landed on the understanding that they're wildflowers. They're incredibly resilient. They grow in the worst territory that you could ever imagine. I mean, who out there has been at ranger school and they turned their head and they saw that little bluebell pop up in the middle of nowhere? Like, there's so much power in being a wildflower, and it's a thing of beauty, it's a thing of resilience, and there's different kinds of wildflowers. And so what our team has done is we've created the Wildflower Personality Assessment for women veterans specifically.
1: Oh, wow.
0: And you can pop on there, you can take the assessment. It takes about 10 minutes, and you can learn which of the eight wildflowers you are. And that assessment leans into the type of communicator you are and the type of processor you are. See, because what was happening, Terry, is we noticed with a lot of our angry women and our non-angry women, we were battling with who we are and not having that next level of self-awareness. So by taking the assessment, the first thing that we gain is that self-awareness. And by doing that, get ready for this. When you're more self-aware, you can become more others aware. So now we're talking about social awareness. How many times have you been at a veteran thing and somebody has triggered you because they didn't, watch their P's and Q's? They were blabbing an inappropriate story that you didn't want to hear today or ever, but it just came out after you, right? And so we teach that self-awareness, which becomes social awareness. And that is how you end up with this beautiful transition of fist to flower. And what do you end up with? A woman who is at ease. She's at ease.
1: So it leads to emotional intelligence too.
0: 100% it does.
1: Because, so what do you find women veterans are most upset about? Is there a common theme, or is it just all over the spectrum of issues and situations, or is there really a resounding, like, this is what's going on and this is what's really driving this emotion?
0: That's a great question. I think that one of the top words that we can put in there is betrayal. Whether it's self-betrayal, we did things that we shouldn't have done or didn't agree with. We don't love ourselves enough to forgive ourselves of that. Maybe institutional betrayal. That is extremely common. I know I was betrayed by the military when I was in. I was betrayed by my ex-husband. There's the right when you're betrayed by something that you love and you give your all to, the healing that needs to come from that is very hard to allow yourself to have. So betrayal is definitely one of the biggest things that women veterans are facing.
1: Do you think there's a disparity in women being recognized as veterans too? Do you think that, like, if there's a male and a female together and they're at some event and they assume that the man is the veteran versus the woman being the veteran, do you find there's a lot of that too? I mean,
0: Oh,
1: like,
0: of course there is.
1: I walked into the American Legion the first time. She goes, "Oh, you're with the ladies' auxiliary," and I was like, "No. No, I'm not.
0: Yeah,
1: I'm a
0: and it
1: veteran."
0: right, and that's
1: Oh.
0: awful. And it feels awful. And it should feel awful. And I want you to feel how awful that feels. And it's important that we move past that. Otherwise, we're angry all the time. Because here's the thing, right? Yes, it happened there. It's going to happen next week. It's going to happen a month from now. It's going to happen 2 months from now. I've been doing this work since 2019. And you know what? It was happening then. It was happening in the 50s. It was happening in the 20s.
1: True.
0: this is not going to stop anytime soon. And that sucks. And I'm sorry that that is how it is. It's getting better.
1: I
0: It's
1: think so.
0: absolutely getting better. But I don't think it's ever going to go away.
1: So how do we flip the script? How do we become self-aware? How do we become satisfied with who we are as women veterans, as mothers, as daughters, as wives? How do we change the narrative to be in a positive space where we feel connected, we feel like we're being heard, and we feel accepted for just the person that we are? Is there like a magic sauce or a magic button we push and say, okay, now I'm self-aware and I'm happy?
0: Well, that would be wonderful, wouldn't it? You know, a big part of that is where we are in life and the different phases and what's been handed to us, right? What we're living through. And so we refer to that as the wilderness. What I have found is that if we stereotype, your typical male military service is very linear. He goes in, he serves, he comes out. Maybe there's a little bit of shifting in between, but for the most part, the observation is that it's a very linear path. That is 100% not the case with our military women. It is extremely rare that I talk to a woman who went into the military at a young age, did her years, and came straight off active duty retirement. That's amazing. I love those women. That is like the teeny tiniest sliver of the landscape of what a woman veteran is. Mm-hmm. And so it's this shifting around, these explosions that happen, maybe literally, right in front of us, where all of a sudden a wilderness has been handed to us. And we're asking ourselves, how did we get here? How do I escape this? How do I win this? Because at the end of the day, these situations are really unwinnable. And that's what we're fighting, Terry, is we've got our fists in the air and we're trying to win situations that, quite frankly, we're not going to win. And yeah. So what do we do when you can't win a situation? You navigate it. You can move through it.
1: Right.
0: And that's where Mission Wildflower has grown. So we have a newsletter, we have Substack, and every week we're publishing twice a week where we talk about the different wilderness that women veterans are facing. I mean, the caretaking wilderness. Raise your hand if you're a caretaker. If you're a mother, you're a caretaker. If you are married, you are a caretaker, even if you're young and healthy. We've got aging parents. We've got our neighbors that we're caring for. Just being a caretaker is wilderness in its own. There's what we call root pulls, when things feel like they shouldn't be this hard, but they are, right? I mean, we've got a great story. One of our women veterans, she's a combat vet, and she was raised in an abusive household. Mm-hmm. And now she finds herself with her own issues as a woman veteran, having to be the caretaker of her father who now has dementia.
1: Oh, man.
0: And he's got nobody else. So she's going to visit him in the hospital and he's continuing to verbally abuse her like he has his entire life, right? Just feel the strength that that woman must have to be able to sit in that wilderness as a caretaker?
1: Yeah,
0: she's not going to win that situation, is she?
1: No.
0: But we can be right there with her and we can help her navigate it.
1: Yeah, that's a difficult space when your parents, need care and they're not aware of the care, the level of care they need, and then maybe are not appreciative of what you're doing for them. And maybe we aren't as kids appreciative of what our parents do for us. I hope at some point in time we tell our parents, thank you for what you did, because we know it was a sacrifice. We know,
0: yes,
1: we know
0: every parent is waiting for that moment.
1: Right? We know we weren't the easiest of kids to deal with. So, hopefully everyone's out there thanking their parents right now for all they did for us. But when the tables are turned and we're the caregivers or the support for our parents, it really is a challenge and really is difficult, because the parents feel like, well, why are you telling me what to do? You're the kid. And so it's really hard. And then when they're not appreciative of you caring for them, that makes it double.
0: It makes it double. Absolutely. Double hard. And it's not just the parents. I mean, I found myself as a caretaker to a husband because he was an Army Ranger. We were married for nearly a decade, and he definitely found his way into alcohol addiction, wouldn't admit it and couldn't get out of it. And so these types of situations are very complicated, right? And I speak to you as a woman with lived experience. Like, I have been through some stuff. Right? Nevertheless, we don't stay there. We navigate the wilderness. We get our brethren to our left and our right, and they just walk us through. And we will maybe get out the other side of it, or maybe not, right? I mean, maybe if you are the mother of a special needs child like I am, you're a caretaker of that for the rest of your life, if you so choose. Could you choose to walk away? Yeah, some people do.
1: Yeah, that is difficult. It, having children in general is difficult, and then adding a level of complexity to that, you know, really talks about resilience of the person to be able to handle that. So obviously you're very resilient in dealing with all these different things you've faced in your military time, and then on the civilian side when you've been navigating some of these difficult situations. I applaud that for sure, because it's tough.
0: It is tough. And you know, Terry, I don't know that I'm any more resilient than any other woman veteran that I've met. I mean, these life quakes that we live, this type of wilderness, it exists everywhere. And so I'm on a mission to figure out the most common types of wilderness that women veteran are facing. And we're capturing them in books, and we're writing about how to navigate through these situations. So caregiving is a good example. We also wrote about the promotion wilderness. Do you remember when you're serving, or maybe even in your civilian job, you get promoted and all of a sudden you're living on an island, right? You lost your friends. You're not quite at the par level of your coworkers and that new promotion level. It's a very weird wilderness to try to navigate through. And so that those are some of the moments that we're capturing. And it's really fun, because when you get into the articles that are being written, it's not Shelley. It's actually my team, and it's all the interviews that we're doing with all of the different women veterans. And so you get to have all these different perspectives and voices captured into how we can navigate this wilderness with each other.
1: That's awesome. So where does somebody read about the different interviews and the different things you're writing about? Is it all on Substack, or is it somewhere else, or being published somewhere, or where does someone navigate if they want to get involved? I guess that's what I'm asking.
0: The best answer is however they want to receive the information. 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
1: That's awesome. So you never thought that your military service would transition into something this huge and this, you know, because you studying or wanting to be a chaplain really, I think, lends itself nicely to this Others Over Self concept and mission set, and then being able to write about and talk about the different issues that women face. I mean, you're being a chaplain means you're listening and you're really taking in what people are saying and really kind of, you know, I'm trying to think of the right word, but you're finding answers and you're finding nuggets of information that can help somebody transition past whatever this issue is. So that's what a chaplain, I think, does in my head anyway, at least the chaplains I've worked with. They're listening intently to really understand the issues, and then they're working on a solution, you know, and it's a personal solution because the person actually has to do the work.
0: It's not
1: somebody else doing it for you. Somebody might offer you tools, but it's really the person that has to really engage with what's being presented and really want that. Because until somebody wants help, they're not going to get any help, no matter how many people try.
0: I do so appreciate your kind words, Terry, because there was a time when I was really battling with my ex-husband, with his drinking, thinking about leaving the marriage. And I had actually decided on divorce. And then I was at Fort Huachuca, Arizona. And for the first time in my life, this was before I was like a real good religious believer of anything. Mm-hmm. But for the first time in my life, and I think I was in my late 20s, I went to talk to the chaplain. And he was not a very good one. when I kind of just briefly mentioned to him, you know, I'm really battling with divorcing my husband. He's abusive. Alcohol is involved. I know it's the right thing to do. We do have a 4-year-old boy. It's time to end the situation. I think I was a captain at the time, and he was a lieutenant colonel. I'm not talking like uneducated. None of those increased risk factors were at play here. I mean, we were like, we should have known better, right? Mm-hmm. But that just goes to show that you can't stereotype these types of situations. Mm-hmm. So the chaplain, he hands me a video that says, you know, basically trying to talk me out of divorcing my husband. And in that moment, I mean, I could say male versus female, if you will, but I just was sitting there thinking, what type of chaplain looks at a woman who is in a situation of potential harm and tells her to stay?
1: Yeah.
0: It's heartbreaking.
1: Sense. Yeah.
0: So things like that continue to drive me every day, where I know that the need is there. I know that there's women listening who are like, oh my gosh, she gets it. Nobody else gets it, but Shelly sounds like she gets it. And it's not because of me. Like you said, it's because of all the other women that we've been talking to and collecting the stories and interviewing. And the perspectives are so much deeper and so much more real than I ever thought that they were.
1: What's been your biggest aha moment in doing all this work with others over self, or with the Women Veterans Strong? What's been your biggest aha, or like, man, I never would have thought that getting started in this, I never would have really seen this thing or that thing?
0: Good question. It's so hard.
1: Because there's so many, right?
0: Well, so my aha moment is that this work, if you choose to take down the fist, is easy. Okay. I'm just going to say it. It's really easy to shoot that fist up in the air and say, I can't believe you didn't shake my hand, but you shook his hand. That is reactionary. It's a very easy thing to do. It's very natural. You know what's hard? Taking a breath, lowering the fist, opening your flower, and knowing that you served and that you don't need to be validated externally. It's hard work. And it's not just hard work for us and to have that self-awareness. It's hard work for the social awareness too. Do you know how many times people tell me that, you know, what we do is just not enough? I mean, I get emails and messages, you're a woman veterans group, you should be marching on Washington because we need more benefits. You know what? There's a space for that, and it's not us.
1: Yeah.
0: We exist specifically to hold the space of the spirit of the woman veteran, and we want her to love herself, and we want her to love her other women veterans. And that is it. That's as far as we're going. We're not getting into resources. We're not getting into how we can help you with your benefits. We really just want to teach her to love herself and love those around her. And then it's magic, Terry, right? So there it is. That's how we do it.
1: That's the magic. That's the magic sauce. No, I love that you relate everything to wildflower and growing and resilience, because that's a new concept to me. I mean, I hadn't really thought in those terms, but a wildflower is very hardy and very resilient, as you say, because they can grow in the craziest places. You wouldn't think flowers can grow, and they do. And so having a space where women veteran can grow and experience you know, the dynamics of other veterans that have similar service, or maybe not even similar, but can understand and maybe share a perspective that they weren't thinking about because they've not lived it. So it's really nice to have a place where women veterans can feel like they're understood and they're heard, and they don't have to be wrong because their service wasn't like everybody else's. Because I think that really is what a lot of women veterans struggle with, is like, well, I'm not one of the cool kids because I didn't do, you know, the fun stuff that, you know, everybody sees in movies and all that. You know, I may have been supporting something in the background, or I may have been, you know, treating a patient, or I may have been, you know, just, you know, logistics. So I'm out giving supplies. So like, my service isn't the same as somebody that's out, you know, doing missions and then coming back in and out of the wire, or maybe they didn't go overseas at all and they've just done stateside duty and, you know, just working on things around here that were very important so that people could go overseas and do things. So I think that women kind of struggle, or maybe even maybe not just women, but some veterans struggle with, you know, I'm not one of the cool kids, I'm a veteran, but, you know, I don't see myself any different, you know, in that group or in that that circle. So is that a lot of what you hear too, is people downplaying their service and downplaying what they've done?
0: Oh, absolutely. I mean, so if you ask a man about his service time, and I am stereotyping here, what he'll pretty much do is he'll give you a chronological report. And he'll start at the beginning and he'll go through all of the deployments and all of the promotions. And then I was at this unit. And it's just how a man's brain works. If you ask a woman about her service time, you're going to get a totally different answer. It's typically